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8: With Charlie Collier, I'm John Wilkerson. Seymour's band has taken the field here at Cougar Stadium, and it has been all Eagles. It's impressive to watch what Seymour has done. You talked about what they have found with Caleb Olive. 5-5 in his first season as the head coach at Seymour, and now 6-1 to start season number two. They have just the one loss to Greenville. They sit in second place in their region, and after they have their open date this next Friday, that's when they have what could be a huge showdown against Elizabethton.
9: Yeah, and I mean, you look at this Seymour team, and I mean, just 3 years ago, they were a winless football program. And now here, Caleb Olive's got them on a winning path, and beyond that, again, they're looking to host a playoff game. You know, they're looking to give themselves an outside chance of, you know, hoping Greenville picks up a couple of crazy upset losses here the last, you know, 3 weeks of the season, and maybe even finish on top of a region. But, you know, 3-1 in Region 1 4A, and chance to make that 4-1 tonight. You know, Elizabethton, that's a big challenge, but you get them to come into your building, you get them off of a bye. I mean, they've just built so much momentum this season. You know, started with the big win, obviously, over Gatlinburg-Pittman, and, I mean, they've just kept it rolling since. I mean, rolled past Pigeon Forge, shut out Cock County, and besides the one roadblock against Greenville, it's been smooth sailing since. Three straight wins off of that loss.
8: Yeah, let me correct what I've been saying. Seymour has a better record overall than Elizabethan, 6-1 versus 5-2. Greenville and the Cyclones each 4-0. So that's going to be a couple of strong tests that are out there, because two of the remaining three games for Elizabethan are going to be against these Eagles as well as the Green Devils themselves. So it is a two-way tie for first. Greenville and Elizabethan at 4-0. Seymour is in third at 3-1. And then Northview Academy at 2-2. The Cougars trying to make the playoffs for the third time in the last four seasons for head coach Justin Anderson. They have victories over Granger and Volunteer. And after tonight, they have Sullivan East and Cherokee. So it could come down to Cherokee and Northview for that last spot for the four that go from Region 1-4A.
9: Yeah, and Cherokee and Seymour played one heck of a game earlier this year back on on September 25th. It was a 28-27 win for Seymour. So there's a lot of really fun action in this region, all kind of stacking, lobbying behind Greenville, as has been the case, seems like, most years. But, you know, it could really be anyone's district or region beyond there. And again, for Seymour, for Caleb Olive, just would be such an accomplishment for them to finish highly and get to host a playoff game. You know, a guy that spent a long time on the coaching staff of his father, actually, down at Tullahoma. His dad, John Olive, had quite the championship program there, and now he's kind of taken what he learned and just being in football for such a long time and importing it into this this Seymour program. It's been impressive. Fun fact, I was college roommates for 3 years with Caleb Olive's cousin. So small world.
8: It is a very small world. So for Northview Academy, season opened with a 21-19 victory at Carter, lost at Unicoi County 35-20, lost here at home against Greenville 49-7, but then back-to-back wins. At home here against Pigeon Forge, big win for them over the Tigers, 31-21, and then on the road, victory at Granger, 28-18. It was Elizabethan that also came here. That's Greenville and Elizabethan. You either have them at home or you go on the road. It's kind of like Tennessee with Alabama and Florida. But Elizabethan got the win here 31-20 last Friday of last month. And then last week on the road, it's a second road victory. Actually, third road win of the season for Northview, as they got the victory at Volunteer 32-30. So as they won the nail biter last week, it's home tonight against Seymour, which at the half, it's been all Eagles leading Northview Academy 35-0. Then it's here against Sullivan East to close out the home portion of their schedule. And then there's that showdown at Cherokee to close out the regular season. So Coach Anderson loves the fact that he's had such a loaded home schedule. If you're going to have these tough opponents, why not give yourself the best chance possible and have those in your own backyard? But that would be the top three teams in the region have all played here, and so far all have managed to get the job done. Seymour, of course, with two more quarters to take care of that. But what Coach Anderson just really wished is that his team could be a little bit healthier at this stage of the season to go into such a big game like tonight against a county foe. So you can understand a little frustration as Seymour put three touchdowns on the board in the first quarter, a defensive score to open up even more, and then a late touchdown to push the advantage to 35-0.
9: Yeah, just started playing uphill early, and, you know, credit to Seymour, too, for pushing those breaks and jumping on them when they had those early chances to build momentum. But just, you know, for a team, again, that plays that slow kind of methodical style of football, dive, dive, dive, handoff, handoff, handoff. It just, you feel the pressure of a quick early deficit like that where you start to think to yourself, gosh, this possession, we have to score. We have to get points here. And, you know, that added pressure can lead to more mistakes. And we saw, you know, a fumble, ball punched out, return for a touchdown. So for Northview, you know, obviously tough spot to be in here, down 35-0 at the break. You mentioned they wish they could be a little bit healthier coming into this one too. They've got a bye week next week before, again, two really important region games, like we mentioned, to close it down with Sullivan East and road trip to Cherokee. You know, that was the same three games to end their season last year. They fell on the road 50-22 at Seymour last year, got a bye week, and then came out of it, and they were able to rattle off two wins. They had their best performance of the year against Sullivan East last year out of the bye week. They went on the road and put up 63 points in a 63-21 win, and then capped the season off with a 31-13 win over Cherokee. So, you know, obviously, great thing about sports, nothing impossible here. They could very much pull something off in the second half. But, you know, at the same time, I think you're trying to stack positives here in these final couple of quarters, knowing that you got a big bye week coming up.
10: Yep.
9: To get healthy, to reset, and push forward for those two final huge region football games.
8: As far as what the path has been for Seymour, it was at home, a victory, convincing win over Gatlinburg-Pittman, 48-14. And then also the Eagles did a number on Pigeon Forge, winning on the road 42-8. It was a 3-0 start after a 50-0 win over Cock County. The trip to Greenville, as you highlighted, the only setback thus far for Coach Olive and company, 42-7 at the hands of the Green Devils. Then it was the close call at Volunteer, won 17-14, another nail-biter, 28-27 at home against Cherokee, and then last week, 49-7, the winning total for Seymour against Sullivan East. So Sullivan East is a team that has taken its fair share of lumps this year. Last place in Region 1-4A, 0-4, 1-6 overall. And after tonight's game here at Northview Academy, it is what is the sizable showdown for Seymour. Chance to get a home playoff game if he can find a way to win next week against Elizabethan, as they will close out the home portion of their schedule and then close on the road at Granger. But this is, as you mentioned, such a different look for Seymour with just how the expectations have climbed. A 500 season last year in year one for Coach Olive, and now they are just putting up tons of points. They expect to win. And that's so much of the game is determined from the shoulder pads up as opposed to the talent you possess.
9: Yeah, you know, that's what it starts with, especially in a region that has some heavy hitters like Greenville, like Elizabethton, where you've got to get in the mindset where you're no longer playing a logo on a helmet or a logo on a jersey. You know, you're not playing the history of a program. It's 11 guys versus 11 guys. You're all just out there. You know, not to go all full coach cliche, but you put your pants on the same way in the morning, one leg at a time. You know, but that is important. It starts with a mindset flip, and once you fix that mindset internally and truly believe in what you're doing, then you see those results translate to the football field. And man, this region in general, we've been talking about it here at the break. The final month of the season, these final 3 weeks are going to be a blast. You mentioned Elizabethton and Greenville are both 4-0 right now in the region. Greenville undefeated on the season. For Elizabethton, they've got that trip coming to Seymour October 23rd. First, they've got to go take care of Sullivan East next week. They're on bye right now. And then we'll see what happens with Seymour. And then they've got Greenville final week of the year. That Friday before Halloween, October 30th. You know, that could potentially be a battle for first place. But then if you're Seymour, you're still thinking, fingers crossed, maybe we can beat Elizabethton.
8: Yep.
9: Maybe Elizabethton could beat Greenville. And with the Greenville win over Seymour, get yourself into a three-way tie and you know, start diving into tiebreakers.
8: It is 35-0. Seymour with the lead here at Northview Academy. I'm John Wilkerson with Charlie Collier. We'll get a break. When we return, we'll get a few scores from Jace Vincent, as well as get you ready for the second half. It's Rivalry Friday, as for us, Catholic off this week, and the Fighting Irish will be back in action next week, and it'll be a trip to Chattanooga. Now, there were some that were trying to say that tonight was the night that it would be Catholic at McCauley. No, that's next Friday. So it'll be at McCauley next week. It'll be at CPA in Nashville the week after that, and then downtown Knoxville with the game against Baylor to close out the regular season. But while some were saying that, hey, it's Catholic at McCauley on Friday the 9th, nope, that's next week.
9: Well, I was thrown off by that, too, a couple of months ago when I checked my usual schedule and website. They hardly get anything wrong, but they had it listed as Catholic hosting McCauley tonight. You know, that's what we were talking like 4 weeks ago with the car, and oh yeah, we got that road trip to Chattanooga in a couple weeks. I was like, wait, what?
8: Yes.
9: But I'm sure they're enjoying their bye week right now. We talked to Coach Shadowins last week, and he told us that might have been the first time in his coaching career he's given those guys a break this week. So, you know, a lot of teams on bye. Glad that we got some good football tonight. And again, this month of October, a lot still to be decided when you look around Knoxville and then expand it out to the surrounding counties. A lot of good football still coming up.
8: Great performance by the Seymour Marching Band as it had its turn on the field. Now watching a very entertaining performance by the Cougars Marching Band here at Northview Academy. Once again, we'll get a break and be back with more at the half. It's Seymour 35, Northview Academy nothing as you listen to high school football.
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8: Getting closer and closer to kickoff in this third quarter, or before the start of the third quarter. I'm John Wilkerson with Charlie Collier. Seymour, 21 points in the first quarter, 14 more in the second to lead 35-0. What's going on elsewhere? Let's check in back at the scoreboard with Jace Vincent.
12: John, Charlie, thank you. And we get you in where we usually would be covering Division II, 3A, look around the area there. The only score in that division right now is Brentwood Academy up 7-0 over Briarcrest Christian. Other games haven't had any score yet. It's Ensworth and CPA, no score in that game yet. And then Montgomery Bell Academy playing on the road at Father Ryan. So no score in that game yet either. But looking around the rest of East Tennessee, you have Unicoi County up 21-6 on Granger. Jefferson County up 28-0 on Daniel Boom. Austin East, they were down 14-13 to Gatlinburg-Pittman. Roadrunners quickly have jumped out 37-22 in the second quarter there. Unicoi, as I mentioned, Unicoi 21-6 over Granger. Happy Valley 35-0 over Cumberland Gap. Jellicoe 7-0. They're looking to improve over 0-7 Unica. That's 49-0 there. Morristown West down 29-7 to Tennessee High. Your game, Seymour 35-0 over Northview Academy. Cloudland 46-0 in the first half over Sunbright. Chucky Doak up 14-10 over Volunteer. Go down into closer to Chattanooga. You have Bradley Central, who's 3-4, looking to get a win. Go to 500. They're up 7-0 at the half over Saudi Daisy. Kingston, 28-0 over Scott. That game at the half. You have Rockwood late in the second quarter. They're up 35-0 over Cumberland County. And then Campbell County down 28-0 to Sweetwater. Telco Plains, 36-0 over Harriman. And that's a little bit of a look around the area up to this point. And I'll keep you guys posted as we continue to go along throughout the night.
8: All right. Sure to appreciate that, Jace. Again, getting closer and closer to the start of the second half. And, boy, that's something for Austin East to look at the Roadrunners, 2-1 in Region 2-3A, trying to get win number 5 on the season. Stanton Stevens, of course, did great things with the Roadrunners years ago. Now awesome to see him back and lifting the expectations as well as the hopes of that program.
9: Well, that is just a logo slash color slash jersey combination, just a branding in general that I think we need to see in the postseason, making a deep run. So I for one, have enjoyed that resurgence.
8: And here, we hadn't seen Seymour in just a little while for the fact that we do Catholic games, and every now and then there's an open date where we get to do a game. Normally it would be a Knox County school, so I can think back to a playoff game years ago, perhaps in the teens, as opposed to these, the 20s. But I just love the look of the helmet, where you've got the navy blue helmet, you've got gold wings as if they were the Philadelphia Eagles, gold wings outlined in white. And so navy and gold, their colors, but navy blue pants, white jerseys, navy blue numbers outlined in gold, really good look. And I can tell you that Northview, really sharp as well. You've got the green chrome helmets, and then you've got black jerseys that are also with green numbers outlined in gold. So normally it's green and gold for Northview Academy. It's navy and gold for Seymour. And so far tonight, it's been all Eagles. A win for Seymour, it will even the series at 2 wins apiece. As you go back to 2023, and it was Northview Academy winning at Seymour 28-21. Then the next year protected the home turf here with a 41-35 shootout victory. And then last year, Seymour got its first win against the Cougars and did so in convincing fashion, winning 50-22. So 35-0, it is going to be a running clock. And as you highlighted, when you look at the strengths of what has allowed this Northview team, the Cougars, to get to 4-3 on the year, 2-2, on the season, they are a team that likes to run the football, and that makes it awfully difficult to come up with points in a hurry.
9: Right, because it's not even just that they're like a run heavy team. They are a split back, quarterback under center, run the football 9 out of every 10 snaps, 19 out of every 20 snaps kind of football team. So there's just, it's not just that you like to run the football. It's completely and fully your identity. So you don't spend a lot of time practicing the passing game. You don't have a lot of different plays you can call. That play sheet is pretty short when it comes to putting the ball in the air, and even shorter when it comes to, straight drop back design throws that aren't off of play action, that aren't some sort of misdirection. There's going to take a certain level of creativity if you want to come back in this game, but it starts with trying to find somehow, some way, just quick enough points to stop that running clock to allow you then to be able to try to mount the next 28 points that you need in the comeback. But scoring as quickly as possible and freezing that clock has to be the priority here for Northview Academy out of the half. If they can't score on this first drive, then, well, things aren't looking too good.
8: Again, Seymour 6-1 on the season, 3-1 in region play, third place in region 1-4A. Northview Academy 4-3, 2-2 in region action in fourth place. Seymour has an opportunity to try and nail down a home playoff game, but would have to beat Elizabethan, which will be the big matchup not next week but the week after. So we're about to see the second half get underway, and again, it was Grayson Davis with a pair of touchdown runs in the first quarter, a one-yard touchdown run, his 11th of the season, about 3 minutes into the game. He also had the last touchdown of the quarter with a six-yard touchdown run to give him a dozen on the year. In between, Levi Carlson, his 16th touchdown pass, this one to Adam Burdick, 57 yards on the play, Burdick's third catch for a score this year. It was 21-0 at the end of the first quarter. You've got the quarterback for Northview Academy just fighting for that last yard as they went for it on fourth down, trying to move the chains, and it was not only being stopped but also the ball being ripped free from Hayden Mitchell's hands, and it was defensive end Tripp White who ran it in from 52 yards out to make it 28-0. And then before the end of the half, it was Levi Carlson with his second touchdown pass of this game, his 17th on the season. And that allowed the Eagles to get up 35-0. So once this game kicks off, the clock will run, and the high kick is taken at the 12-yard line. And here comes Northview Academy out across the 20, out to the 25, and a solid return by Dylan Martin. And it'll be first and 10, Cougars.
9: Best return of the night.
8: As far as the touchdown catch by Brown, it was his 9th touchdown reception, his 10th touchdown of the season.
9: Yeah, I mean, he's just such a quarterback-friendly target in the red zone because, you know, not only does he have that big frame, but he's really good at using it, you know, physical at the catch point, you know, good at boxing out and high-pointing the football. They've targeted him twice in the end zone. The other time he drew a pass interference on a deep ball.
8: So it is. Quarterback under center. Back split behind him. A run behind the right side of the line. Handoff is to Kayshawn Woodson, and he'll move the football from the 26 out to the 30. It'll be 4 yards on first down, second and 6. 35-0. Second and 6. Cougars working in their own end. And that was the first touchdown of the season for Tripp White. Quarterback again with the football. Hands it off. Run behind the left side of the line. Across the 30. Positive yardage. Out to about the 33. Actually out to the 34. It'll set up third and 2.
9: Tackled that time by Duke DeLosier.
8: Quarterback Hayden Mitchell. Running backs Kayshawn Woodson and Wade Watkins have also seen a lot of work for Dylan Martin. And here's the handoff to Woodson. A run to the right side. And he's not going to get there. He gets 1 yard, needed 2. And so it'll be fourth and about a yard.
9: Just an excellent job running that play down from the backside, Mason Brown. Seen him on offense making plays. We've seen him on defense making plays. You know, he might be in line for a game ball of some sort, and J.D. Cook helped him clean it up short of the line as well.
8: Quarterback under center. They're going for it. Fourth and short. They hand it off. Essentially a fullback dive, and it will be enough for a first down for Northview Academy as tough running gets the ball out to the 40-yard line before the ball carrier is slung backwards, and it will be a new set of downs. First and 10, Cougars out to the 40-yard line. Opening possession of this second half. 9 minutes to go in the quarter as the clock runs. Team hustles to the line. Receiver split wide to the left. Receiver split wide to the right. Quarterback again under center. Here's a toss. Running back to the left side. Gets slowed at the line, but it will be positive yardage as Watkins on the carry. Sweep to the left side. He'll move it across the 40 out to the 44.
9: Abe Hess, the big defensive end there, just did a good job getting on the outside shoulder of the tackle and expanding, and then getting off the block, ripping through and making the tackle.
8: Second and 6, approaching midfield, shy of the 45-yard line. Quarterback, again, hands it off. Essentially the fullback dive. Once again, it's Watkins, the ball carrier, but this time essentially nowhere to go.
9: Big hit again. Tyson Napier, man, it's been his responsibility to plug up the middle of the field most of the night, and he has done that exceptionally well. Got some help from Caden Silgalis there as well.
8: Gain of 1 sets up 3rd and 5, 7:40 to go in this third quarter. Northview on the ball. Hands it off. Fullback straight up the gut. He's got it across midfield. Noses the football into Eagles territory. Strong run, and it will move the chains for the home team. First and 10, Northview Academy at the Seymour 49.
9: Good push there. Now, you know, this is where this offense can start to eat a little bit. You kept him out there on the field, moving the chains a couple of series now, and you know, some hands-on hips as you keep pushing away in the middle of that offensive line.
8: Actually, it's the fake pitch by the quarterback. He'll keep it himself. Following the blocking of the left side of the offensive line, he'll move it from the 50 down to about the, from the 49, I should say, down to about the 46. And at the end of it, with Mitchell carrying the football, there are flags.
9: I think that's going to move this offense backwards. It's been brewing throughout the night. We've seen a couple of times, you know, blocking through and, you know, a little bit longer even, that echo the whistle, a couple extra little shots. And, you know, I think these teams have gotten a little frustrated. I think you had some pushing back and forth after the play.
8: Yeah, and if it's after the play, that's where it's punishing. And so they will. It was a 3-yard gain to get down to the 46. And then it looks to be unnecessary roughness after the play. So first and 10. Actually, no. It's second. And 11.
9: Or actually, 20. No. 21 here.
8: Let's see. Yes, you're exactly right. I got that all messed up. It is second and 22. Quarterback under pressure, tries to scramble to his right. Now circles back. He'll be corralled back inside the 40 and dropped around the 37-yard line. So it'll be a loss of 2 on the play, and that should make it third and even longer, about 24.
9: First straight drop back we've seen tonight, and had a pretty clean pocket early on, but just all three routes were down the field. Didn't have a check down to go to. You know, you see when that play ends, all three receivers turning and running from at least 30 yards beyond the line of scrimmage, and all three of them had an eagle right there in that hip pocket.
8: So they were looking for it on third and forever, and now it is fourth and 25. And so they are set to kick it away. The punter awaits the snap inside the 25. Return man for Seymour around his 35, and it is a ball off the side of the punter's foot. Or was it, did they get a hand on it?
9: They tried to get to it. I don't even think they blocked it, though, but that didn't make it back to the line of scrimmage.
8: The ball is down at the 36, and it is a loss of 1. It's a net of minus 1 on the punt.
9: Negative 1-yard punt. Is that how it officially gets scored? Yeah.
8: I believe so. And so that means it's incredible field position for Seymour.
9: So I guess you get the running clock during these TV games, and they still have TV timeouts that they stop it for.
8: Yeah, so it does. Clock has stopped with 4:38 to go in the third quarter. And it has been all Eagles. 3 touchdowns in the first quarter, 2 more in the second, and now Seymour will get the ball for the first time in this second half. 4:38 to go in the third quarter as the Eagles are comfortably on their way, it looks like, to win number 7 on the season and number 4 in region play.
9: Yeah, and, you know, that's got to be a good feeling heading into the a late bye week, too. You've had to really kind of hold out to earn it, but you know, heading into a late bye week, if you can get this one to the finish line as expected, you know, really feeling pretty good, obviously, about the way the season's gone, but about the way you've played in the last couple of games, blowout win over Sullivan East last week. And I think, you know, if you're the Seymour offense, you probably talked about it at the halftime break. Hey, let's go out there. You know, starters probably at this point still. Let's go put one last good drive together, and then, hey, let's let you know, some of the second-string guys, some of your other brothers that have worked just as hard to get an opportunity to play down the stretch. But, you know, that's the conversation usually in these types of situations. Hey, let's cap it off. Let's put an exclamation point on it with one more big drive to punctuate it.
8: 4:38 to go in the third quarter. Eagles go on the attack for the first time in this second half. Levi Carlson leads the way at quarterback. Outside receivers, Mason Brown, Noah Bohannon. Slot receivers, Adam Burdick, Caden Solages. So here is the handoff, and it is right up the middle for Grayson Davis. Cuts himself, a path to the left as he works his way inside the 35, down to the 30, and it looks like he'll even make it down to the 28-yard line. 8 yards on first down. It'll be second and two as we approach 4 minutes to go in the third quarter.
9: Great effort from Wade Watkins in that Northview defense. You know, he'd been blocked to the ground and just still able to get up to his rear and grab a hold of the leg and help drag down Grayson Davis.
8: One receiver to the left side, two to the right. Handoff, again, is to Davis. Behind the right side of the line, he's free at the 20, inside the 15, gets blasted at the 13, and he will fall forward down to the 11. Second and two, he rips off a run for 17, and it'll be first and 10 Seymour at the 11-yard line.
9: Dylan Martin on the tackle, but this Seymour offensive line, they've been having fun out there, John, because they have just opened up holes that you can drive a golf cart through, at least maybe, you know, even a bigger utility vehicle, perhaps a full car.
8: Clock runs, 3:20 to go in the third quarter. Football just beyond the 10-yard line. Carlson in the shotgun, running back to his right. All three receivers to the right side of the line. The handoff is a run to the left. Slowed, in fact, you had a defender for the Cougars just grab hold of his ankle, was not about to let go. It'll be a gain of one, second and nine at the 10 as we tick under 3 minutes to go in the third quarter.
9: Freshman that time, Jacob Stallings in the game for Northview, and, you know, just really did a good job of keeping his leverage, staying low to the ground, keeping that pad level down, and, you know, basically from the ground again, just held on for dear life to help bring down the very talented running back here of the Eagles.
8: Clock ticks under 2.5 minutes to go in the third quarter. Same formation. Actually, no, it's two receivers to the right side, one receiver to the left. A wing back at the right end of the line. He turns into a blocker, and there he is inside the five, digging towards the goal line and stopped just short. It was almost the third touchdown of the game for Davis, but it will likely be enough for a first down, which will make it first and goal inside the one.
9: You mentioned at the H-back that time, it was Abe Prado, and they brought him across the formation left to right, put him behind that right tackle, and then had him insert and pull around back to the left side. He blocked three guys on that play, and Davis just ran right behind him.
8: First and goal, operating from the left hash. Seymour looking at touchdown number six on the night. They hand it off. Davis with the football gets contacted behind the line, and he'll be spun down short of the goal line. I think it was just a matter of fact that his backside hit the turf as he was rotating towards the goal line.
9: I thought he might have rolled over a body there.
8: I thought so as well. But it is no gain on the play.
9: Oh, look at this.
8: And so it is second and one.
9: Tyson Napier coming into the game, maybe getting a little extra beef here. He's been all over the middle of this Seymour defense tonight.
8: He's the middle linebacker. And so, sure enough, he's going to be a wing back at the right end of the line. Running back to the right of the quarterback. They hand it off. And again, the Cougars all over the football. That'll be a loss of one.
9: What an effort from this Cougars defense. They're refusing to give up this final yard. Gotta love the fight they're showing here.
8: It was first and goal at the one. No gain, second and goal, and a loss of a couple. I think it's closer to third and goal from the two as opposed to the three. But, wow, nice job by the Cougars. Personnel remains the same, although they will take Napier and move him to the right end, left end of the offensive line. And I think there'll be a timeout, Seymour, which will stop the clock, 14.4 seconds to go in this third quarter. And so that will leave Seymour with two timeouts remaining for the rest of the game. 35-0 the score. It was 21-0 at the end of the first quarter. It was 35-0 at the half with the running clock. Northview Academy ate up more than half of the third quarter with the opening drive of the period. And now the Eagles, after taking over in Northview territory, They got it down to the one-yard line and now face it third and goal from the three.
9: Grayson Davis, the running back tonight for the Eagles, has just been so impressive. I think I can count on one hand the amount of times tonight that the first guy that's gotten to him has been the one to actually bring him down. It's been remarkable, just the yards after contact, the physicality he's run with. He's not, you know, the most bruising stature ever. He's not small either, but, man, he runs like a tank.
8: So, and it's a different signal caller. Hands it off into the end zone. Touchdown, Seymour. Touchdown, Grayson Davis, as they punch it in from 3 yards out.
9: Give him another. He earned it.
8: Clock stops with 9.5 seconds to go in the third. And now Seymour looks to push the advantage to 42-0. Jackson Kendall, so far 5 for 5 on PATs. There's the snap, the set, the kick is no good. And
9: blocked.
8: So, well, I believe it was. I think they got a deflection on it. It was blocked by Northview, and so the score remains as it was, but it's still very convincing to the side of the Eagles. 9.5 seconds to go in the third quarter. It's Seymour 41, Northview nothing.
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8: Start of the fourth quarter here at Cougar Stadium. We're in Kodak, home of Northview Academy. I'm John Wilkerson with Charlie Collier. Seymour, three touchdowns in the first quarter, two touchdowns for the Eagles in the second, including a defensive score, and a touchdown to cap their only possession in quarter number three with the running clock. First snap for Northview. Cougars start at their own 26-yard line. Quarterback takes the snap. Quick roll to his right. Passes back, and it's complete behind the line of scrimmage. Run across the 30, across the 35, across the 40, across midfield. Still on his feet as he gets pushed out of bounds around the 45-yard line of Seymour. Biggest play of the night for the Cougars, and a really well-executed one. Kayshawn Woodson with the reception. But it was something to watch Mitchell take the action of the snap, roll to his right, and then throw it back to his left. And it was off to the races after that.
9: Yeah, good downfield blocking, too, and just that throwback screen. Well set up. I mean, that was a beautiful play design, and Seymour not ready for it at all.
8: 11:15 to go in the game. First and 10, Cougars at the Eagles 45. Man in motion. Tears from the left side towards the right, and there's a flag on the play. Look like it'll be a false start. The receiver, the man in motion, thinks he's wondering what he did wrong, and I don't know that he did anything wrong. I think it was a member of the offensive line.
9: One of the refs did kind of signal, though, that he jumped a little bit towards the line as he started his motion. I don't know. It did look a little funny there. I'm not sure what happened.
8: Okay, maybe it was indeed. I'll tell you this in a second. Here's a handoff. It goes up the middle. And once again, it is Woodson on the carry. He'll get a good portion of the penalty back as he'll move it from midfield to the 46. It'll set up second 11. So we are on the visitor side. And so all of the action, including the microphone for the officials, addresses the home crowd as it should. We cannot hear what the officials are saying.
9: Yeah, about Dylan Collier there, nice block downfield. He was a good 15, 20 yards, giving his man a ride.
8: So first and 15, gain of 4, sets up second and 11. Line of scrimmage, the 46, Northview Academy in Seymour territory. Eagles lead 41-0, and it's a run for Woodson again. Tries to get things done to the right side. Gets the ball inside the 45. Forces it down to the 40, and so it will be third and 5 when all is said and done. So they have made up 10 yards with their last two plays. Football rests on the 40, and they need the 35.
9: Both teams fighting for something very different here as it relates to that goose egg on the scoreboard.
8: Quarterback hands it off. Run behind the right side of the line. First down and more inside the 35, down to the 33. Woodson again, and so it'll be first and 10, Cougars at the Eagles' 34-yard line.
9: Seymour defense earlier this year, they did pitch a shutout against Cock County, a 50-0 win in that game. You go back to the 2025 season, and lowest point total they gave up in any game was 7.
8: Backs are split behind the quarterback. Takes the snap, handoff, run behind the left side of the line, inside the 30, down to about the 26. That'll be 8 big yards on first down as Northview Academy trying to avoid the shutout. Not only was it the 50-0 win against Cock County, 8 points allowed in the victory at Pigeon Forge, and only 7 surrendered last week at home against Sullivan East.
9: Giving up more than 14 points just twice this season. It's been a stout defense, hard to attack, and Northview Academy's found that out the hard way tonight.
8: Second and 2 Cougars have it at the Eagles 26. 7:55 as the clock runs. Seymour leading comfortably, 41-0. They bring up an extra man. They get after the ball carrier, and it will be the quarterback shoved backwards. Back past the 30 to the 31-yard line. That'll be a loss of 5 on the play, and that'll set up 3rd and 7.
9: Well, the sophomore that time, Chris Alexander, with the sack and just displaying the strength. I mean, he was engaged with the blocker and just reached out his big left paw and grabbed a hold of the quarterback and just dragged him down to the ground with him. And, you know, just didn't get any depth after the play fake. Faked the handoff and looked to throw, but was just standing pretty much at the line of scrimmage.
8: Football rests on the 30. It was a loss of 4. It's 3rd and 6. Quarterback with the toss, run to the right, and hit behind the line and dropped immediately by Seymour's defense. So all of a sudden, after a big gain on this set of downs, first down, it's been Northview Academy pushed back by Seymour.

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1: Looks to his right, pressured, tries to find a way to get the ball away, can't do it! He's taken down back after the 30, past the 37-yard line. It'll be another sack, and that will turn it over on downs.
2: And guess who? Back-to-back plays for the freshman, Jet Grattan, the one that cleaned it up. But ton of credit there. Chris Alexander made a play earlier in that series, and he had the first sack, actually, just a really well-timed blitz. I mean, he hit the center basically as he was moving the ball back with his right hand. He came free, the first one there. A couple of other Eagles swarmed, and then again, finally, Bratton cleaned it up, and just relentless effort defensively tonight. You know, the second string gets in there, and you know you're going to hear it from those starters. If you give up some points after they had the shutout that they handed to you, but a big defensive stand.
1: Clock runs towards 5:15. Play clock is at 5. It's a handoff for Seymour, a run into the line, a push by the offensive line. We'll make it a positive play. There was contact behind the line of scrimmage, but credit the ball carrier as well as the push by the offense, and it'll be a gain of 3 to set up 2nd and 7 inside 5 minutes to go in the game.
2: Another freshman getting involved for Seymour, Nick Burdick, getting some carries. And, man, what's in the water in Seymour? Another just big, tall freshman, 5'11", at running back.
1: 4:40 to go in the game. Seymour has scored in each quarter. 3 touchdowns in the first, 2 in the second, set up the running clock, got a touchdown in the third, now has the football. 2nd and 7 out to the 41. 2 receivers to the right side, 1 to the left. They hand it off, running back into the line, and it will be a late push. Tried to give up ground to perhaps get more. So the play more to the left than it was forward. And it will be a short gain from the 41 out to the 43. Check to the sideline. 3:50 left in the contest.
2: Great opportunity to get reps for everybody out here.
1: Running back to the left of the quarterback. They fake the handoff. Quarterback gets hit in the backfield. He'll be spun down. It will be a loss on the play. So 3rd and 5 is going to be 3rd and about 7.
2: Damian Reeveless that time, the first one to hit him, and then it was Gonzalez that came and cleaned it up.
1: Nick Burdick has been the ball carrier for this set of downs, this possession. It'll be 4th and long, and this is the first punt, right, for Seymour?
2: You would be correct, yeah. That's the first punt of the night.
1: So
2: they're going to need to take a timeout or delay a game, one of the two, but that play clock's done.
1: Yep, it does tick down to 0. Landon Atkins, the punter, makes his first appearance on the field. So they'll mark off the penalty. Clock continues to run. 2.5 minutes left. It's been interesting that you've had the back judge run up to spot the football in terms of respot it after a penalty. It's like they've forgotten the crew has each of the last 2 flags that have been thrown. 2:10. There's the snap. Kick is away. They angle it away from the return man. It'll bounce at the 35.
2: Oh, no.
1: It'll be covered. And it looks like a player for Northview went for the football. It might have hit him, and he had to try and recover it. But it looks like Seymour has come up with it.
2: I'd be curious to get another look at that. And the official's discussing it now because it did touch a Northview player, but in real time, I almost thought it hit a Seymour player first, and if it did, the ball's down at that spot. And in fact, then you can try and pick it
1: up
2: and return it if you're Northview. You know, Scott.

0: free if you mess up, but I think they are going to go ahead and stick with the call on the field here.
1: Yeah, they did get together for a conversation, but it doesn't look like anything has changed. And I think we have an official timeout here with 1:40 left in the game. 35-0 at the half, 41-0 Seymour with the lead, and the Eagles will have the football with 1:40 to wipe off the clock, yeah. And that just means I think they snap it twice and this one's done, but that also means they still have an opportunity to get work done.
0: Somebody in production truck somewhere just desperately trying to play as many commercials as possible here.
1: this final
0: break, presumably before this 1:40 comes off the clock. But hey, might just be two plays. Don't take those two plays for granted if you're one of those 11 out there. You know, you spend, 365 days in a year. You spend about 335 of them at least working hard for what is essentially 10 guaranteed nights a year. You know, you don't want to ever take any of those snaps for granted because football, that's the one sport that, hey, once you're done, you're done. You don't just go play pickup tackle football down at the Y or anything like that.
1: So quarterback in the shotgun, running back to his right, and he fakes the handoff. He'll roll to his right. He'll be tackled. Might be a loss on the play.
0: It's another nice play from Damian Reeveless. Been one of the bright spots for this Northview defense tonight.
1: Football rests inside the 30, around the 28. It will be a loss of 2 on the play. Clock approaching 1 minute to go. Play clock is at 15, so they can take it down almost to 50 seconds. Again, they're lining up, running a play with two receivers to the right side, one to the left. Quarterback hands it off. Running back Burdick, into the line he goes. He'll push it from the 28 down to about the 26. It'll set up third and about 10. And they do not have to snap it again.
0: They won't either. It's handshake time.
1: Eagles check to the sideline. And for Seymour, they have done it again. A second shutout this season as the clock ticks down to 10. Handshake line begins. We're down to 4-3-2-1-0. Congratulations to the Seymour Eagles, 7-1 after tonight's victory at Northview Academy. The final score, Eagles 41, Cougars nothing. This is high school football.
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1: So fly, Eagles, fly. Seymour 7-1 on the season. 4-1 in Region 1-4A. Off next week, and then a lot on the line when they take on Elizabethton in Week 10 of the season, Week 9, or I should say Game 9, for Seymour. But we saw from the jump, Charlie, that these Eagles were ready. They took the lead, scored three touchdowns in the first quarter. Each time they possessed the football, they just simply drove down, found a way into the end zone. Two rushing touchdowns for Grayson Davis in that first quarter. Levi Carlson, his 16th touchdown pass, and they never had to look back. But again, the defense up to the challenge with the second shutout pitched by Seymour this season.
16: Yeah, and they were just ready to roll off the rip in this one. You know, short kickoff to start the game, set them up. Short field position then, and drove right down the field, scored with ease. Just looked like they controlled every aspect of the game early on. You know, they kind of forced Northview into their style of game, and all around fantastic effort. You know, receivers were blocking well, offensive line blocking well. You had guys making plays out on the perimeter. Grayson Davis was excellent in the backfield. Levi Carlson, I don't know if he made a single bad decision tonight at quarterback. I mean that wasn't asked to do a ton, but was still asked to do enough. And I mean, he played almost a perfect game tonight. So gotta love that effort. If you're Caleb Olive from your bunch, right before a bye week, you know, could somewhat be a distraction tonight with the extra production that comes with a TV game, and you know, knowing that bye week is coming, and you had fall break this week, so it throws off the rhythm of things, and you know you have a huge game against Elizabethton if you can get there to it. Just good job tonight focusing on making the main thing. And gosh, October 23rd, about 20 minutes down the road from here at Seymour High School, that Elizabethton matchup is going to be awesome.
1: Sure should be, has that opportunity to be, but Grayson Davis, three touchdown runs on the night, giving him 13 on the season. Levi Carlson, touchdown passes, number 16 and 17. Adam Burdick, his third touchdown catch of the year. That was the first touchdown pass of the night that made it 14-0 at the time. And then you saw Mason Brown doing what he does so well. His ninth touchdown catch came in the second quarter, right before the end of the half, and then that gives him 10 touchdowns for the Eagles this year. And we also got to see the big score registered by the defense as Tripp White, with a scoop and score, rumbled in from 52 yards out. So 35-0 at the half. The one touchdown in the second half, with the score coming with 9.5 seconds to go in the third quarter. No scoring in the fourth quarter. That's how we get to 41-0. And I'll say this. Coach Anderson for Northview Academy, trying to get into the playoffs for the third time in the last 4 years, talked about his team, felt that it was a little bit behind the sticks when it came to overall health, and at the same time says, just love the way my guys compete. And even though the score just continued to get more lopsided, you never saw anything in terms of a bad body language or anything from Northview Academy. I think they were aware as to how this game could get out of hand. Unfortunately for them, it did. But I thought they battled, especially when you're looking at them trying to come up with the goal line stand in the third quarter. I mean, you're already down 35-0, and yet they got a push for no gain on first and goal at the one, then second and goal at the one, and then a loss of two, and that was before Davis broke through to get his third and final touchdown of this contest.
16: Yeah, just really impressed, though, by you're right, the way they battled. I think it just speaks to the culture that has been created and cultivated within this Northview Academy football program that, you know, still blocking through the echo of the whistle all the way down to that final snap. Still had 11 guys out there busting tail trying to make a play for the guy next to him all the way down to that final snap. And, excuse me, not an easy thing to do when so many things aren't going your way in a football game like we saw happen tonight.
1: So with so many teams open this week, both of these squads get their break next week. So 8 games in, that's when they get their open date. For Northview Academy, they'll enjoy next Friday off. Then they'll play host to Sullivan East to close out the home portion of their schedule. Then they go on the road to Cherokee, and that Week 11 matchup could be what determines whether or not they get to go back to the TSSAA playoffs, where, again, trying to get there for the third time in the last 4 years. And as for Seymour, love what the Eagles are doing, as we talked about. They're in the running for a home playoff game because they have while they lost to Greenville earlier this year, they'll have the chance to square off against Elizabethan. Should they find a way to beat the Cyclones, that would give them an opportunity to play at home opening round of the playoffs, but they're trying to get into the postseason. I kind of think they're there. In fact, they might have clinched it depending on how everything else shakes out. But this will be their first trip to the postseason since 2022, and that's got to be a great feeling.
16: Absolutely, and just well-earned. Just the turnaround within this program, it's been remarkable to see over the last couple of years. And, you know, I think got to feel pretty safe now about your chances, and still an outside chance that you could find your way into a three-way tie. Elizabethton, they play Greenville at the end of the year. You know, both of those teams undefeated in conference play, with the Seymour team one game back in the loss column, having picked up that loss earlier this year against Greenville. But, you know, you could see Seymour win their final two games. And then you could see Elizabethton, after perhaps losing in the second to last week of the year to Seymour, beat Greenville, and everyone could have one loss at the top of the division.
1: Yes. Well,
16: or region.
1: They have clinched the playoff spot. When you take a look at what they have remaining, which is Elizabethton and Granger, Granger has been eliminated from the opportunity to mess with Seymour's record. So the head-to-head against Northview Academy following tonight's win. And so, hello, postseason play for the Seymour Eagles.
16: Congratulations. And they look like a team that is not just going to find their way into the postseason, but perhaps make some noise once they get there.
1: Why don't we see if Jay Spencer can't give us a run around what's going on. As we mentioned, not a whole lot going on in Knoxville in this part of East Tennessee, but there is obviously a lot of high school football action to update. Jace?
17: John, Charlie, thank you. I'll take you back around the Division II, III region that we normally would be covering with Catholic, but we are still looking around. Only three games in that area right now in that division. You have Brentwood Academy at the half. They're up 21-7 over Briarcrest Christian. Montgomery Bell Academy in the second quarter, up 21-7 on the road at Father Ryan. And then here you go, guys. CPA, they're on the brink of getting their first win of the season. They're up 17-14 over Ensworth, that game in the third quarter. Also look around the rest of East Tennessee. You go around North Green, 64-28 Cosby, the win over North Green there. Jeffco, they get the 42-0 win over Daniel Boone. Austin East, they're still up 37-29 that game now over Gatlinburg Piven, that game in the third quarter. Unicoi County still 28-6 over Granger. You have Happy Valley, that game final 42-0 over Cumberland Gap. Jellicoe 62-12 in the fourth quarter over Unica. You have Tennessee High 29-7 over Morristown West still. Then you have Pigeon Forge 20-0 over Johnson County. You have Cloudland 59-8 win over Sunbright. You have still Chucky Doak 14-10 over Volunteer. Bradley Central, a 31-7 win over Soddy Daisy. Kingston, a 42-14 win over Scott County. Rockwood, 42-0 over Cumberland County in the third quarter. Sweetwater, 49-0 over Campbell County in the fourth quarter. Delico Plains, still rolling big, 36-0 over Harriman. And you get down closer into the Chattanooga areas where you have games like, you have Tyner Academy 31-21 over Nashville Christian. You have Red Bank 35-14 over Hickson and other games around that Chattanooga area. But, guys, sending you back to you guys as that's one last look around the area.
1: All right, Jace, sure to appreciate it. Thank you very much. So, Charlie, before we step aside, we will now, of course, hand it off to Vince Ferrara and Riley Haltom. As they have prep zone coverage, they'll get you up to date on everything, as well as just where things are. So many teams in Knoxville, East Tennessee, that have this week off, but where are they with a handful of games, three games remaining? But anyhow, tomorrow, Tennessee looks to follow up last week's win against Auburn, trip to Fayetteville. While they haven't won there since 2001, we are talking about that's four straight losses spread out over 25 years. But Tennessee did not expect to come up short as they did with the playoff team in 2024 that could not get the win in Northwest Arkansas. So tomorrow, without a doubt, balls should be locked in against the Hogs.
16: Yeah, I think I was two years old the last time we went to Fayetteville and won a football game. So I think I'd like to be able to witness that with my own eyes and consciously take it in tomorrow. And I think you've got a pretty good chance to do it. But winning on the road in the SEC, never easy. So, you know, got to make sure that you don't go mess around out there and take care of business.
1: Is your show before kickoff?
16: Yes. So 10:30 a.m. live at Weigel's, myself, Kevin Simon, Football Digest, part of our game day all day coverage.
1: Look forward to that. And of course, once all is said and done, it'll be the final scoreboard show that'll come your way as soon as Ball Network coverage concludes. And that will be myself along with Kevin Simon and Troy Fleming. But tonight belongs to Seymour as the Eagles outscore Northview Academy, shut out the Cougars 41-0. Charlie, sure to appreciate it, and we'll see you next week at McCauley.
16: Yeah, looking forward to it. Fun little trip down to Chattanooga. Great way to spend a Friday night.
1: Sure enough, that's Charlie Collier. Big thanks to our esteemed engineer, Brian Rogers. Always sets us up to win wherever we go. No incidents tonight because, one, fantastic community here in Kodak at Northview Academy, but always the advanced scout done by our head of security, Penny Wilkerson. Jay Spencer, of course, taking care of everything back at the studio, including scoreboard updates. And as always, thanks most of all to you for listening. That's going to do it for our high school football coverage on this Friday night. Prep Zone coverage is next. Have a wonderful weekend, and we'll be back at it with Catholic next week at McCauley right here on 99.1 The Sports Animal.
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4: Man, a legendary night for Seymour. Grayson Davis with that TD, and it was a lot of scoring for the Seymour Eagles. They were the only ones that did the scoring in Northview Academy tonight, as the Eagles moved to 7-1 on the year and picked up a huge region win. Now 4-1 in 4A Region 1, as they defeated Northview Academy 41-0. The Cougars fall to 4-4 and 2-3 in region play. With Riley Haltom, I am Vince Ferrara. Riley, you have a look on your face. And by the way, we'd like to welcome those of you listening to us now on FM 99.1, The Sports Animal. We're on both, and we're taking you to 11 p.m., Riley.
5: Gallenberg Pittman, huge play down the sideline, fits it over the defender's head, receiver catches it, gets knocked out of bounds. Gallenberg Pittman down 14, now set up at the 36 of the Roadrunners.
4: All right, so let's take you there right now. Here is Jay Lyford on the Austin East call on Diamond Clear, a little live listen in. Austin East with a 14-point lead over Gallenberg Pittman.
6: Seavey, pass going to be intercepted. flag on the play coming back the other way. It's going to be Nymir Jackson. We'll see if the flags are on the return. Holding on Austin East, unsportsmanlike conduct on the Roadrunners as well. No indication of if it was during the return. That's what I'm guessing it was going to be. As Stanton Stevens comes out to talk to the official to see exactly who was the offender for the unsportsmanlike conduct. And looks like it was Jeffrey Miner. So he brings Miner to come talk to the official. Some good bit of coaching there from Stanton Stevens. So the interception will count. It'll be Austin East football, but they will start the drive back at their own 7-yard line, thanks to the penalties. Jackson back to throw. Going to go up top. Was looking for DK Towns. Going to be incomplete. They've been trying for that long pass all night tonight and have connected a couple times. But so far, in the second half, hadn't had much luck with it. So it'll be second and 10. Ball at the 7. Lightfoot, pass complete to Towns here. It's a short one that will be complete at the 11-yard line. So it's a gain of 4. It'll be 3rd and 6. Lightfoot, and they blow the whistle to stop play. Flag on the play. And that penalty is going to go against Gatlinburg Pittman, so that'll get the ball up to the 16-yard line. And make it 3rd and 1. It's going to be a handoff to Booker. Keyvon Booker gets the first down and more across the 20. Still on his feet. And they'll stop forward progress at the 23-yard line, I do believe. So it'll be a North Knox Chrysler Dodge Jeep Ram first down for the Austin East Roadrunners. Nose of the ball will be on the 23. Four wide receivers for Lightfoot. He'll send McCord in motion. Gets the handoff to Booker. Straight up the middle. Huge hole. And Keyvon Booker is going to get it up to the 33-yard line, which should be just enough for another first down. And it is. And another Highlander is down. While they take a look at him, We will step away.
4: All right, so appreciate Jay Leifert, Diamond Clear there, as Austin East able to hold off a threat from GP as the Highlanders got to within 14 and were threatening to try to get to within one score, but the Austin East interception and then the penalty yards pushed Austin East back. So AE leading in the early in the fourth quarter over Gatlinburg Pittman 43-29. We'll bring you some more live listening bonus coverage of that one on the way. We will talk to the winning coach of that ball game before we wrap things up here tonight. Still hoping to catch up with Caleb Olive, the head football coach at Seymour. Jesse Smithy will join us after this Austin East Gatlinburg Pittman game wraps up as well, as he got a firsthand view of Seymour's 41-0 win over Northview Academy on the road tonight. The want to run through the state rankings involving teams in East Tennessee. In Class 1A, Coalfield, the number two team in the state, Greenback at number five. No East Tennessee schools in 2A. In 3A, last week, it was Austin East that slid into the top 10 at number 10, but they lost to Sweetwater, who slides into Austin East's spot at number 10 in the 3A state rankings. Also in 4A, plenty of representation, as you would expect in East Tennessee, with Alcoa, the number one team in the state. Most of these teams off this week, by the way. Greenville at number two, Gibbs at number seven. And by the way, congratulations to Brad Turner, as he was named the high school coach of the week. And Riley, did you see Robert Sala sporting a Gibbs Eagles sweatshirt today at the Titans press conference to recognize Coach Turner?
5: I did see that. That was really cool to watch, as somebody that's been following the Titans my whole life, seeing Rob Sala rock the Gibbs blue. That was pretty cool.
4: Yeah, for sure. And it is recognizable and awesome that, you know, Tennessee Titans, their name is on the Mr. Football Awards, and they do so much in terms of recognizing coaches in the state. So, makes some sense for them to give Coach Turner some love. And we talked to Coach Turner last week on the show, and we'll catch up with them at some point down the road as well. But it has been a phenomenal season for the Gibbs Eagles, and they have more in front of them as well. They're at number seven in the state, and in 4A, Anderson County is at number 10. In 5A, Powell, the number two team in the state, of the Panthers at 7-0. Sevier County came into the week at number three. They lost on Rivalry Thursday last night to 5-2. We'll see what that does with the rankings, because there's some really good teams kind of bunched up in that area, including Central, who is at number four in the 5A state rankings. In Class 6A, Maryville is at number two, and Oak Ridge at number 10. We talked to Derek Rang, Oak Ridge head football coach, just a little while ago. And then in that same region, Cleveland's having a great year. They have a win, excuse me, over Oak Ridge. Cleveland is at number 8 in Division 2. There are no teams in East Tennessee in the top 5 in Division 2 in Class A. In Class AA, the Grace Christian Rams now at 7-0 at number 3. They'll play the number 4 team in CAK at 7-0, and then Lakeway is at number 5. And then in Division 2 AAA, the Catholic Fighting Irish at number 5 in the state rankings in Division 2 Class AAA. All right, Riley, run through those primary area scores, if you could, for us again.
5: Yeah, absolutely. I believe we actually just had one more final come through in the primary area. So we'll start with the 99.1 Sports Animal game. Our friends on the FM now with us here on Prep Zone. That was the Seymour Eagles getting a 41-0 win over Northview Academy. That takes the Eagles, who've had such a successful season, to 7-1 and 4-1 in region. Austin East, a 43-29 lead over Gatlinburg Pittman. Jefferson County, 42-0 win over Daniel Boone. Battle of two 2-4 teams breaking the tie there. Jefferson County moved to 3-4. Tennessee, a 49-14 win over Morristown West in 5A Region 1. Tennessee moves to 6-2, 2-1 in their region. Morristown West take their first region loss. Sweetwater up 56-14 on Campbell County. Pigeon Forge, the 20-0 lead over Johnson County. And the King's Academy, the independent school, get a 47-8 win over Nashville Collegiate Prep. King's Academy now 6-2.
7: Battle of the Lions, and that goes to the King's Academy TKA with that victory tonight. They're an independent. They were in Division II Class A for a while, but then did not play football last year. And so in coming back, they are now an independent in the Division II, an independent in high school football in the state of Tennessee. We thank Knoxville Orthopedic Clinic, KOC, offering evening and weekend hours to treat injuries. No appointment needed for KOC. All right, you heard it on FM 99.1. It was John Wilkerson and Charlie Collier on the call tonight from Northview Academy. It was a 41-0 victory for the now 7-1 Seymour Eagles. Their head football coach in his second season doing an amazing job with the Seymour Eagles program. Caleb Olive joins us here on Sports Animal Prep Zone presented by KOC. Coach Olive, Vince, and Riley, good evening. How are you, sir?
8: Doing good. Doing good.
7: Well, congrats on the win tonight. Your guys ready from the jump, Coach. Talk about that mindset they brought into this region game with two teams very close there in the standing coming in.
8: Yeah, you know, this is a region game, but it's also an in-county game, so it's a big rivalry for us. You know, I didn't really have to give a big, long speech for this game. These kids get ready to play for this one. You know, just proud of them that we jumped on them quickly. That's what we said, that we wanted to jump out fast, and we were able to accomplish that goal tonight and, you know, put this thing away early.
7: Running game has been terrific. Obviously, have really good quarterback play as well. What were you most proud of in terms of what you guys did well tonight?
8: The biggest thing is we had a bunch of people make plays. You know, we're not a one-man show. You know, whether it's offense or defense, it could be anybody's time to shine. You know, so it's just awesome that we have a big team win, and, you know, we all get to celebrate together.
5: Coach had the big defensive touchdown, a 50-yard return there for Tripp White. Tell me a little bit about what that does for your team, making big defensive plays like that, getting points while your offense isn't on the field.
8: Yeah, that was huge. You know, it was 21-0. And then, you know, he strips the ball from the running back and just takes off running, you know, and it was 28-0. And we knew the game was over right there, that, you know, all the wind was out of their sails. You know, again, just another big time play made by a big time player. You know, and Mason Brown, you know, blocks the only dude that has a shot to stop him, and, you know, sacrifices for his brother. And that way Tripp could go in and score and, you know, again, put us up 28-0.
7: Talk about your start 3-0. I think it was your first 3-0 start since 2016 at the school. And then you ran into a great Greenville team, but then your team didn't flinch and bounce right back. Talk about that sequence of what you've seen from your guys in bouncing back from that loss to Greenville.
8: Yeah, we knew, you know, obviously Greenville's a really good football team. And, you know, we knew we were going to a battle that night, and, you know, unfortunately we came out on the short end of the stick, right? But, hey, the next week we had to go to war again, and, you know, we were able to win back-to-back close games, you know, down to the wire, make a play at the end to win the game, both of them on defense. You know, that hey, you got to get ready to go each week. You know, in our region, you know, you've got seven region games, and for us, they're the last seven of the year, so we've kind of treated every game as a playoff game. And, you know, again, proud of our players for putting in the work and executing the game plan every night. And, again, jumping on them tonight and getting a big win over Northview.
5: Grayson Davis, 3 touchdowns on the night. Just what have you seen from your running back throughout, not just in this game where he has the dominant performance, but throughout this entire year?
8: Grayson's a workhorse. You know, he does things the right way. He's become a vocal leader, which is a big, big step for him. You know, but he also does all the other things that aren't on the stats. You know, he blocks really well in protection. He steps up, takes on blitzers, you know, he's willing to do whatever it takes to win, even on nights where, you know, he maybe hadn't had three touchdowns. After the game, he's the first one says, that's a win, coach. That's all that matters. And so that's what makes him special.
7: So, Coach, with the way you have infused energy and enthusiasm and then wins into this program, I know it's a collective effort. There's a lot of people involved in how you guys have improved. But what have been some of the key ingredients to why this Seymour team is playing at the level it is now?
8: It's buy-in. You know, it's buy-in from the players. You know, last year we learned the fight for four quarters. But this year we execute for four quarters, you know, and it's buying from the coaching staff. I can't say enough about the assistants and how great of a job they do every week, getting their guys ready to play. You know, it's a booster club that does everything that, you know, takes a lot off my plate. It's the community that comes out. You know, that's two games this year that we've had more people on the visiting side than the home side. You know, that's just what makes Seymour special. And they're hungry for football to be successful. And, you know, we're trying to put pride back in Seymour football.
7: I mean, that's got to be pretty special. I know you weren't there necessarily for some of those lean years, but I'm sure you've heard it a bunch in terms of just how different things are now compared to maybe what they were. I know you want to look forward, but that's got to make you feel great that you got a lot of those fans that are so prideful, really jacked up about your team this year.
8: Yes, it's awesome to see a community on fire again for football, and it, you know, just happy for the players. You know, high school football is special. You know, it means a lot to me, and you know, and so it's awesome that we get to create a positive experience for our players and our students here at Seymour High School. You know, and we're hoping that, you know, this will you know, catch fire to every sport, every activity at Seymour High School. That, hey, we want everything to be great. And again, it's just a special place, a special community.
7: So, Coach, does that, I mean, according to the standings, it looks like it. Does that clinch a playoff berth for you guys?
8: Yes, sir. It clinches us. We can't finish any worse than third place now, and it makes our game against Elizabethan for second place.
7: Wow. And that is next week at your place. Talk about excitement. I mean, it's just going to continue to build. Elizabethan at home next week, like you said, for second place, which would be in a home playoff game, and then at Granger in the final game of the regular season. It's probably been a minute since there's been a home playoff game at Seymour, or just the playoffs as well. That's got to be incredible for you guys, right?
8: No doubt. You know, I expect the Elizabethan game's going to be, you know, one of the biggest in Seymour in a long time. You know, I'm thankful it's all at our place, but, you know, we've got to get ready to play. You know, we can't sit here and celebrate this too much. You know, we got a bye week here, and then Elizabethan will be at our place. And, you know, Coach Witten does a great job. He'll have his guys ready to play. And so we've got to make sure that we, you know, we get over this one and, you know, get ready. And, you know, we got to line it up. You know, put the ball down and play again.
7: Well, it was awesome to have your team on the Sports Animal tonight on 99.1. And, man, look forward to seeing a lot more meaningful football with your team the rest of the way. Congrats on the success so far. Keep it going, and we'll catch up with you again soon, Coach. Thank you.
8: Awesome. Thank you. Go Eagles.
7: Thank you. Caleb Allen, what a job that guy has done for Seymour. Unbelievable. I'll tell you what, we'll get to some more scores in a moment. They're getting in clutch time at Gatlinburg-Pittman, 43-29. Is that?
9: 50-29.
7: 50-29. All right, let's let you listen in a little bit more.
9: Yeah, the score just happened, so they're going
7: okay.
9: A little bit of a break there.
7: All right, so a scoop and score. Thank you, Eli. So, Austin East, their defense comes through. They just had a pick to stave off a potential score for Gatlinburg-Pittman, and then a scoop and score for Austin East. So the Roadrunners in great position to pick up a win. So is that two-point conversion? What happened with that, Riley?
9: It's a kick. They actually kicked it. Yeah. When I watched it,
5: I see why they did not. They have not been going for the kicks, but it did convert. They did hit the kick, so good on them there getting that done.
7: Hey, sometimes you have to have like middle linebackers or defensive linemen try kicks for you. So straight on kicks, whatever you can do, if those are your options. But
5: I can tell you, it's definitely not the same guy that does their kickoffs. So
7: yeah, and that definitely can be different for sure. But a 21-point lead for Austin East for the final 2 minutes there?
5: We're under that now. Yeah. Okay. 1 minute 59 left in the game.
7: All right. So we'll see the Roadrunners can avoid an incredible collapse and get to the finish line. They are close, and we'll get you that final here when it comes down. All right. We'll take a break. We'll come back. Thanks to Caleb Olive, Seymour head coach, for joining us. That was fun. And we'll have more scores, finals coming in. I'll tell you what happened in the close of Austin East, Gatlinburg-Pittman, and more on the standings and what tonight's results, and then the schedule for the rest of the way, what it means for playoff positioning. Coach Olive told you, Seymour not only has clinched the playoff berth, but no worse than third place in Class 4A in Region 1 with their 41-0 victory at Northview Academy tonight. With Riley Haltom, I am Vince Ferrara. 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

0: Quarterback follows the lead blocker, gets across midfield, and the ball is fumbled. It's looked like it's ripped free, and there go the Eagles on the return. Down to the 10, down to the 5, into the end zone for a touchdown, Seymour.
1: That's a defensive touchdown that Riley asked Coach Olive about. Seymour head coach Caleb Olive joined us as the Seymour High School Eagles 7-1 on the year. 41-0 win over Northview Academy tonight. Those two rivals and nearby schools and a big win for Seymour with Elizabethan next week for

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1: Granger is 1-4 in region play, so maybe Elizabethan, great opportunity to close out the regular season with another win, and you could be looking at a 9-1 regular season for Seymour. Unbelievable. First things first, that's a really, really good Elizabethan team who's 4-0 in region play. All right, with Riley Haltom, I am Vince Ferrar, Sports Animal Prep Zone, presented by Knoxville Orthopedic Clinic. We are going until 11 p.m. tonight. Jesse Smithy will join us shortly, the winner of our Sports Animal feature game tonight between Austin East and Gatlinburg Pittman. Austin East with a 21-point lead, just got another turnover. So it's a matter of running out the final seconds in that one for the Roadrunners of Austin East. But Riley, let's run through the surrounding area scoreboard if you could.
2: Yeah, absolutely. All of our games in the surrounding area have gone final, every single one of them. So let's go through each of them. McMinn Central gets a 43-0 win over Sequoia. McMinn now 5-2 on the year. Sequoia 2-6. Unicoi County 49-22 over Granger. Unicoi County now 6-1. Granger 2-6. Kingston 42-14 win over Scott. That a region game. Kingston now 6-2, 2-2 in the region. Scott 4-3, 0-3. All three of their losses on the year coming in region play. Teleco Plains 51-14 over Harriman. Harriman remains winless. Teleco Plains get above 500 at 4-3. Cosby 64-28 over North Green. Cosby now 6-1, 4-0 in region play. North Green 2-5, 1-3 in region play. Got a matchup of winless versus undefeated in Jellicoe Unaka, and Jellicoe will remain undefeated 8-0, 5-0 in region, and Unaka 0-8, 0-5 in region play.
1: What was the score of that game?
2: 62-12 was the final there. Cloudland 59-8 over Sunbright. That's Cloudland, who were 1-5, moved to 2-5 and 2-2 in region play. Sunbright 3-4 and 1-3 in region play. And finally, for our surrounding area, Rockwood, a 42-0 win over Cumberland County. Cumberland County, the Jets remain winless on the year, and Rockwood now 6-2 on the season.
1: All right, we have some staggering games in terms of where they're at in their games in terms of quarters, because there were some 7:30 starts, there were some 8 p.m. starts as well. So as those go final, we'll get you caught up. But Mr. Haltom, of all the games that that you've mentioned to me that have gone final, none of them have been within two possessions. Like all of them. Wow. Blowouts tonight. Like, I think the closest might be Kingston's 28-point win. And maybe Austin East will be a little bit below that at 21 if they do finish up with their 21-point lead. Everything else has been complete blowouts.
2: I hadn't even realized that. And now that you say that, you are absolutely correct. Now, in our rest of East Tennessee, there are a couple that are a little bit closer. But as for all of our primary and surrounding area, you're absolutely right. There have been plenty of blowouts tonight.
1: And some of those, they're going to be the first finals to come in. So there's right. More precincts to report. So, we'll see on that. So Austin East not final yet.
2: No, I do believe that one is final. Finally, it is 50-29.
1: All right. So congratulations to the Roadrunners of Austin East. We will catch up with Stanton Stevens, football coach for Austin East. 50-29 win. The Roadrunners 5-2 on the year. That is a non-region win, as they're in region two and then Gatlinburg Pittman is in region one in class 3A. Highlanders fall to 4-4. After the 50-29 win by AE and on the road as well. Man, what a season for Austin East. We'll visit with Jesse Smith, Five Star Preps. That will kick off for final hour of Sports Animal Prep Zone, presented by Knoxville Orthopedic Clinic. With Riley Haltom, I am Vince Ferrar. 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
10: 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Here are your hosts, Riley Haltom and Vince Ferrara.

0: Back here on Sports Animal Prep Zone, presented by Knoxville Orthopedic Clinic. They have been supporting high school football, high school athletics in East Tennessee and Knoxville, and obviously on the Sports Animal for many years, celebrating 75 years as orthopedic surgeons for the Vols. With Riley Haltom, I have Vince Ferrara, Eli Davis, our MVP, on the other side of the glass, our on-site engineer, Chris Bernard. Appreciate you guys hanging out with us every Friday night, 7 until 11 here, normally on AM 990, but we're also with our feature game tonight that wrapped up at Northview Academy. Now we're on both the FM 99.1 and AM 990, and on both streams on the Sports Animal app. Pleased to be joined by our guy. He is the GOAT in terms of prep athletics in East Tennessee, Mr. Jesse Smithy. Smooth, good evening. How are you?
1: Vince, I've been better.
0: Okay. Look, we're here for you. Sit in the couch. Look, let us know.
1: You know what time that Seymour game ended, right? Like, what, around 9 o'clock?
0: Yeah.
1: I just now got out of the parking lot.
0: Whoa.
1: Like, I've been to Tennessee-Alabama games and gotten out of G10 parking lot quicker than I got out of Northview tonight.
0: You can't contain the excitement, Jesse. Did we lose Jesse? We got Jesse?
1: Social media, Grayson Davis, the running back at Seymour, who I heard you guys talk about earlier tonight because I had plenty of time to listen to you guys tonight. But he's the MVP chain winner tonight, and he's up on social media right now. So that the post game, it's not going to take away from what I saw tonight. Seymour had a fantastic moment for that program, and can't wait to see what it does here in the closing stretch of the regular season.
0: Man, Jesse Smithy, Five Star Preps, joining us at Five Star Preps on social media if you want to find that recognition tonight with the chain and the MVP chain that the Five Star Preps gives out to their player of the week. So, Jesse, we visited with Caleb Olive, Seymour head coach, who, as you know, has done an amazing job now in year two, and Seymour has clinched the playoff berth. They can finish no worse than third. Just, if you could, put it in, let us know how long it's been for Seymour, not only for in making the playoffs, but the potential of maybe even hosting a home playoff game.
1: Yeah, Vince, they've been in the playoffs this decade. I mean, you're talking about 2020, 2021, 22, but it was mainly as a four seed, and you're going on the road to just kind of get your brains beat in by Anderson County in the first round. And so it was just kind of them almost automatically making the playoffs at that time period. But they haven't hosted a playoff game in Seymour, from what I understand, since 2015.
0: Wow.
1: Now, they lost that game, and they got blown out by Catholic. You remember Catholic was really peaking right around that time. But it's been well over a decade since they've hosted a first-round playoff game. So they know what it means. They know the position that they're in. And you heard Caleb Olive yourself talking about just the opportunity that's before them coming out of their bye week next week, and they'll get to take on an Elizabethan team that has found itself a little bit. It's an Elizabethan team that graduated a ton of seniors from 2025, had to replace a lot of key members of their roster, and it took a little bit for them to get going. But Coach Witten up there, as we know, does a fantastic job of making that program competitive year in and year out, and it'll be a big-time test for a Seymour team that maybe hasn't played a game of this magnitude in quite some time.
0: Unbelievable what Seymour is doing. We're visiting with Jesse Smithy, five-star preps after Seymour's 41-0 win at Northview Academy tonight. Another game involving a Knoxville area school, and that's Austin East. They go on the road and pick up win number 5 on the season in beating Gatlinburg-Pittman 50-29. What do you think about the Roadrunners getting another win and doing it at outstanding program in GP?
1: Yeah, I was impressed by the way that they bounced back from a very tough loss last week. That was a game against Sweetwater that they needed to win in region play and just didn't get it done. And this game against Gatlinburg-Pittman is not a region game, but it is an old rivalry game. And Gatlinburg-Pittman is a team that's kind of found its footing here of late. And so I think that had Austin East's attention. But the fact that they're able to do what they've done this year is a testament to just kids getting older, more physically mature, mentally mature. They played a lot of young kids last year. And again, the fingerprints of Stanton Stevens on this Austin East program need to be recognized. And he's a guy that's just, man, it's just synonymous sometimes with Austin East football. He's a was at the helm of the program when they won a state title back in 2001 and had such great years at Austin East. And you knew once he came back, he was going to be an immediate fit and a right fit. And you're starting to see that come to fruition right now at Austin East.
0: Jesse, there wasn't a ton of other action tonight. There was, you know, 5A Region 1 game, Tennessee High and Morristown West, and Pigeon Forge is playing Johnson County tonight, and, you know, Kings Academy with a big win. But tons of other blowouts tonight. These continue. Is this normal now? Is it more this year in terms of mismatches even at this stage of the year, Jesse?
1: Yeah, I think it's a mixture of a lot of things. Of course, the bye weeks – leaving not having many games to cling on to in terms of having marquee matchups. We got that Thursday night with Grace Christian and Sevier County, which I'm sure y'all have already talked about. But with a lot of teams having bye and a lot of teams having their final maybe non-region matchup, maybe a homecoming game or a senior night, whatever the case may be, I think sometimes you get some dud games like this here in the early weeks of October. We should end the year with a bang in weeks 10 and 11. There are a few good games next week to get excited about. Central and Halls is next week. Got a really good matchup between Oak Ridge and Hardin Valley next week. Grace Christian takes on an undefeated CAK next week. So the slate of games should get better over the course of the next 3 weeks, but really especially in weeks 10 and 11.
0: What kind of shot do you give CAK against Grace Christian?
1: Man, to see what Grace Christian has done this year on the whole, and especially last night when they were down 12 points in the third quarter to a 5A program that's played in the state championship game the last 2 years, and to come off and reel off 20 consecutive points and take the lead and then fend off another comeback attempt by Sevier County, it just speaks to the depth of that program, the talent of that program, the coaching of that program. It's going to be a lot to handle for CAK. Now, CAK, I think, has shocked a lot of people this year. There are many people that saw them in the preseason and didn't give them a chance to even be maybe 5-2 or 4-3 at this point in the season. There are a lot of doubters around the CAK program based off of what they saw in scrimmages. And that just lets you know that you can't always take what you see in scrimmages for gospel. And it's sometimes they're working on things that aren't their strengths. And we've seen what their strengths are this fall, and that's running the football with Seton Moffitt and with Isaac Canna, and they're going to have to do that in a major way and control the clock somehow against Grace Christian. But I like Grace Christian to win that football game next week. I'm sure I won't be in the minority in that.
0: Jesse, anything else that obviously a lot of teams off this week. You said that there's a lot of teams off next week too, right?
1: Yeah, I think more than 120 teams across the state are off next week. This week was over 150. We should get a lot more teams here locally back on the docket. There's just teams around the state have their bye weeks and their fall breaks at different times. But we should get a few more games next week to kind of get excited about.
0: So are you out of the parking lot now? Are you en route back to the Smithy Palace?
1: I am, yeah. Yeah, we're passing the beautiful Strawberry Plains right now and getting closer to home base. And we'll get all of our content up on the site as soon as possible. Even though it's a light week, we still send everybody out. We're going to have a lot of photos, videos, interviews, game stories, box scores, stat leaders, and so much more tonight on the site.
0: I saw the MVP chain, shared it, looking good, and stayed all together in one piece, too. That was exciting also.
1: Yeah, it did. it didn't break this time, which is good.
0: All right, Jesse, thanks for the time. Be safe, and we'll catch up with you next week. Thank you.
1: Appreciate it, guys.
0: All right, that is the best, Jesse Smithy, joining us, and it took him a long time to get out of the parking lot there, Northview Academy. I guess there's not a ton of ways to get out from Northview Academy as you're trying to get back onto the parkway, but a lot of Seymour fans in those two schools, not too far apart, and really, really exciting there for Seymour as they've clinched the playoff berth and looking for a home playoff game, have a great opportunity against an Elizabethan team that is undefeated with a little Witten background in their school there with Elizabethan there, rather.
2: Yeah, it's an exciting matchup for sure. And Certainly a big test for Seymour, who so far have you know, met a lot of their challenges and done well against them. But the two teams that are ahead of them in their district, Greenville and Elizabethton. Greenville, the one team that Seymour has lost to. Let's see if Elizabethton can continue the pattern here.
3: All right. 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

0: 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I am Vince Ferrara. Riley, for those that are just joining us, run through that primary scoreboard with almost everything in as a final.
1: Absolutely. Seymour, a 41-0 win over Northview Academy in region play. Austin East 50-29 over Gatlinburg Pittman in our prep zone featured game. Talk to the winning head coach of the Austin East Roadrunners in just a second. Jefferson County 42-0 over Daniel Boone. In 5A region one play, Tennessee a 49-14 win over Morristown West. Sweetwater a 63-14 win over Campbell County. Pigeon Forge got the 35-0 win over Johnson County in 3A region one play. And couple of independents, Battle of the Lions, the Kings Academy got a 47-8 win over Nashville Collegiate Prep.
0: All right, very good. Still efforting Coach Stevens. We'll try to get him on here in just one second. He was having some cell phone issues, and they're obviously en route back from Gatlinburg Pittman after that win, as Riley told you, 50-29 over the Highlanders. Riley, why don't you run through the surrounding area scoreboard here next?
1: Yeah, absolutely. Got a 43-0 win for McMinn Central over Sequoia. Unicoi County 49-22 defeating Granger. In 3A Region 2, Kingston 42-14 over Scott. Teleco Plains got a 51-14 win over Harriman. Cosby in 1A Region 1 play, the next three games, 1A Region 1, Cosby 64-28 over North Green, Jellicoe 62-12 over Unica, Cloudland 59-8 over Sunbright, all three of those region matchups and big wins for the favorites in the first two, and Cloudland, a little bit of an upset on the road against Sunbright. And then our last surrounding area game, Rockwood 42-0 over Cumberland County, the independent squad. Big win there for the Tigers.
0: All right, very good. And by the way, some of these teams that we're mentioning maybe aren't on our normal scoreboards, maybe a little bit outside of the area. We've had some Chattanooga schools, had some Nashville schools. Since it's a lighter schedule, we're mentioning some teams and bringing you scores of games that are involving teams in the same regions as those in our listening area. And so some of these games matter, and we will get to how tonight's results impact the standings and some key schedules down the stretch for some of these teams as well. So much more to cut. Tell you what, we're going to take another quick break, come back. We'll hopefully be able to catch up with Austin East head football coach Stan Stevens. That's next here on Sports Animal Prep Zone, presented by KOC on FM 99.1 and AM 990, the Sports Animal on the Sports Animal app.
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0: Back here on Sports Animal Prep Zone, presented by Knoxville Orthopedic Clinic with Riley Haltom. I am Vince Ferrar. We're going to the top of the hour at 11 p.m., and we got a lot more to accomplish, more finals. Everything is final now, and we will pass that along to you. Real quick, that Pigeon Forge game, last one to go final, sir?
1: 35-0, Pigeon Forge, the win over Johnson County.
0: All right, in not too far away from Pigeon Forge, in Gatlinburg, Tennessee, it was the Austin East Roadrunners picking up a 50-29 road win at one of their rivals, and the Highlanders of Gatlinburg, Pittman, not in the same region, but three familiar foes. And the head football coach of the Roadrunners of Austin East, now 5-2 on the year, Stan Stevens, joins us here on Sports Animal Prep Zone. Coach Stevens, Vince Ferrar, Riley Haltom, good evening. Congrats on the win. How are you?
13: I'm doing well. Thank you guys for having me.
0: Well, appreciate your patience. I know you're en route back to Knoxville. How proud are you of your team to get a road victory and ride on that bus back with win number 5?
13: I am very proud of them. They responded. We challenged them this week. You know, last week, Sweetwater really took it to us. And, you know, I challenged the guys, remember who we are. And, you know, we kind of buried that Sweetwater tape. It was so... it was so bad, I just couldn't look at the thing again.
1: Coach, tell me a little bit about the play of your quarterback, Landon Lightfoot. Big night from him in the 50-29 victory.
13: Yes, he accounted for 5 touchdowns tonight. And, you know, there are a couple more that, you know, he just had a little too much air under some of them. But his decision-making is getting better every week. His accuracy is getting better every week. You know, when you've got a young guy that is doing the things he's doing right now, sometimes you kind of forget he's just a sophomore. You know, so we're proud of Landon and his development. And, you know, we try to tell him just play within the scheme. You've got guys everywhere on the field that can make plays for you. Just play within the scheme, make your reads, and deliver good balls. And he's been doing that lately.
0: He's got some college offers and interest, right?
13: Yes, I think he has one, and he'll get more. Mm-hmm. He's just young right now, but his arm talent is what I think colleges are looking for. He's only going to get better with his decision making. Right now, we're getting him. I think one thing college coaches like is when a guy can be on, in high school, a guy can be on the left hash and make a throw outside the numbers on the right hash. You know, when your arm gets that strong, now you're talking about a college level arm.
0: So with his passing ability, do you think that's been a big reason why you guys have been so different and kind of airing it out and really relying on the pass game when, you know, some others may be more ground oriented in 3A? Is he the one that kind of opened up the opportunity to do more through the air for you?
13: Well, to be honest with you, we're just playing to our strength right now. Mm-hmm. You know, we're not the biggest up front. And to be honest, it's easier to pass block than it is to run block because you don't have to move guys out of the way. You just got to slow them down long enough with quarterback to make a read and receivers to get open. So if you've got enough guys that can catch the ball and, you know, you've got a signal caller like Landon who can make good decisions, process things quickly, and get the ball out of his hands, then, you know, you've got an advantage in high school. So right now we're playing to our strength. Our run game it's we throw it to run it as opposed to run it to throw it. You know,
1: Coach. There at the end of the football game, you get a pick six to seal the game. Tell me a little bit about David Weaver making that big play.
13: I'll tell you now, David Weaver is a guy that should be playing on Saturday. I mean, he is an absolute stud. If you look at him physically, he looks really good. You know, on that interception, he caught it and outran everybody. You know, he also was returning kicks for us tonight too. If I know nobody saw it, but he returned three kicks, if I'm not mistaken, and one for probably about 25, 30 yards. David he's really, really good. I'll say that. I expect colleges to start to take notice of that young man. He's really good. He's special. He does a great job. 4.0 student. Matter of fact, I might be underselling him. I think he might have higher than a 4.0, if that's possible. I'm being serious about that. You know, sometimes they take those weighted classes.
0: Oh yeah.
13: He does all that stuff, man. He's an academic guy. He plays basketball. He plays baseball. I tell him, you do too much, son. You need to just slow it down, but he's a great kid, and he's been doing a great job for us.
0: Yeah, and your defense had numerous turnovers. When Gatlinburg Pittman was trying to get within a score, your defense stepped up, whether it was the pick or a pick earlier, and you had the penalties that pushed you back, or the scoop and score. I mean, your defense really sealed that game for you, didn't they?
13: They did, and, you know, I don't know if the defense got off the bus last week versus Sweetwater, but they did tonight. You know, really, if we get stops and, you know, we turn it into a track meet, I like our chances with anybody we play in those situations.
0: One of your really good offensive skill players is DK Towns, your leading receiver. Tell us about the season he's had for you guys.
13: As a freshman, we thought we saw a really good football player, and he hasn't disappointed. He's developed every better. He works on his craft. He is probably, I think, what makes him so dangerous is his route running ability. He can run just about any route I can dream up, and I'm telling you, I can dream up some crazy stuff. But he's able to make it work, and then, you know, you've got Landon, and I just tell Landon, give him a chance, and he'll make you look really good. So DK does a great job catching the ball. Some receivers catch it with their body sometimes a little too much. Mm-hmm. He uses his hands whenever he can and it kind of sticks in there. So BK is doing what we need him to do. He's that threat. He's the guy that adjusts coverages. He makes it hard for you to just sit back and leave one guy over there trying to cover him.
0: Well, Coach, other than your two losses, week one to South Doyle, then you mentioned last week against Sweetwater, you guys have put up a lot of points. I think nothing less than 31 in the Scott win, and then over 40 and then 50 tonight. And then you got you guys have been scoring, but you got Carter next week in another rivalry game, and then Meigs County back in region, McMinn Central in region, both of those at home, their final three at home. In terms of those region games to close out the regular season, everything is in front of you to win the region with Meigs leading and you guys playing them head-to-head, right?
13: Yeah, well, you know, I think the problem we'll run into is some kind of way, you know, we can miracle our way to three more wins and knock off Meigs County at home and McMinn. If we knock those guys off at our place, we still would end up in a three-way tie.
0: Okay.
13: And Sweetwater and Meigs, if they win out also, they'll be 9-1. Both of them will be 9-1, and we'll be 8-2.
0: Right.
13: And each team will have one region loss. So if I'm correct about the tiebreaker, the overall record is the first tiebreaker you go to. So the two 9-1 teams will get the edge. And then, of course, Sweetwater, they beat us head-to-head. So they'll get the edge, and then Meigs County beat Sweetwater head-to-head. So Meigs win the region, even if we beat Meigs at home and everybody else wins out.
0: So need some help. All right, for sure.
13: Yeah, we need somebody else to knock off Meigs and, well, just Meigs. Well, no, Meigs and Sweetwater, yeah. We need help. I'll just say that.
0: Well, need help. Hey, if you can get in the top two, then that's a home playoff game. Been a minute for that. To your place, right?
13: Yeah, it has been. We would love to get that, but, you know, our guys are warriors, and we'll go on the road if we have to, and, you know, we'll handle our business. If we can stay consistent with the physical style of play and tackling, and we can continue to tackle well, then, I mean, I like our chances against just about anybody we play. If we had tackled Sweetwater and we had been able to match their physicality, then that game would have been a lot closer.
0: Well, Coach, happy for you. Congrats on your great season at this point with more left to do and accomplish. But congrats on the win tonight. Always nice to talk to you. You know that. Appreciate your time here tonight. We'll catch up soon.
13: All right. Thank you for having me. You guys take care.
0: All right. You do the same. That is Dan Stevens, man. It has been so impressive what they have done. Obviously, Austin East is so proud of the history of that program with football, the many greats that have played there and have not had the results in recent years, but they have improved, worked on the fundamentals. He felt like they, you know, could have done better last week against Sweetwater, but that's a really good Sweetwater team too. And Austin East is doing a lot of things fundamentally well and really diverse in how they can attack you in so many different ways with the defense, the pass game, and so forth. And having a quarterback makes such a big difference in elevating everyone. So I appreciate Coach Stevens for hanging out with us here on Sports Animal Prep Zone. All right, Riley, let's run through. We've gone through primary surrounding area. Run through those list of finals for the rest of East Tennessee that we've been keeping track of tonight.
1: Yeah, Bradley Central, a 31-7 win over Soddy Daisy. Ottawa, a 38-14 win over East Hamilton in 5A Region 3 play. East Ridge got a 40-29 victory over Signal Mountain in 4A Region 3. Also in 4A Region 3, Red Bank, 49-14 over Hickson. Volunteer, in one of our last games to go final, got a 37-34 win to Chucky Doak. Happy Valley, a 42-0 win over Cumberland Gap. Silverdale Academy in a D2 Class AA East, 24-20 over Boyd Buchanan. Notre Dame, 24-21 over Chattanooga Christian. And Innsworth in a little comeback, a 28-17 win over CPA. And Grace Baptist got a 28-14 win over the Howard Hustlin' Tigers.
0: How about that? Famous alum of Howard in Chattanooga, one legend, VFL, NFL Hall of Famer, the great Reggie White.
1: Wow. Yeah. Look at that.
0: Howard, man.
1: That's an interesting one.
0: Yeah, and that program, I know they're an independent, so they don't get as much attention, but they've certainly put out, and there's other great players that have been products of Howard High School as well there in that Chattanooga area. So to my count, Riley, 3 1 possession games out of the 25 that we were tracking tonight. Volunteer by 3 over Chucky Doak, Silverdale by 4 over Boyd Buchanan, Notre Dame by 3 over Chattanooga Christian, everything else by 2 or many more scores. So,
1: believe that's absolutely correct, Vince. A lot of blowouts tonight.
0: For sure. All right, take a quick break. When we come back, we'll run through the standings, what it means, some remaining games on the schedule. We've obviously hit on a few from the coaches that we've talked to this point, and we'll set up what the schedule looks like for next week with a lot of teams off next week as well, as Jesse mentioned, I think over 120 next week that are off. Not as many as this week and tonight, but still plenty next week will be off as well. With Riley Hawtsam, I am Vince Ferrara. This is Sports Animal Prep Zone, presented by KOC, both on FM 99.1 and AM 990, the Sports Animal and the Sports Animal app.
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0: 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With Riley Haltom, I am Vince Ferrara. 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No appointment needed. And thanks to Sergeant Pepperoni's Pizzeria, the official pizza of Sports Animal Prep Zone. Mr. Haltom, that barbecue pizza at or near the top of your Sergeant Pepperoni's pizza options there, sir?
1: It's all right, I guess.
2: No, it was come fantastic.
1: On come on. Oh, man, I had such a good time with that one. Yeah, different. Yeah, again, out of my comfort zone. Not something I usually go for when I order the pizza, but may have to add that one to the rotation because that was pretty fantastic. Got the spicy peppers mixed with the sweet barbecue sauce. Right in my alley. I like when you got the little combination of flavors like that. So very, very satisfied with that Sergeant Pepperoni's pizza today.
0: I think you're learning lessons here on Sports Animal Prep Zone, Riley, because there's been a couple of those new flavors that are out of your comfort zone that you've really liked.
1: So. Yeah, I need to open my horizons, I suppose.
0: That's what we're here for, sir. Just to do it on the radio for everyone else to hear.
1: Yeah.
0: All right. We're final 8-ish minutes of the show here going to the top of the hour here on Sports Animal Prep Zone. 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So give that Sergeant Pepperoni's Bearden location a call, 865-247-0380, or order online at sergeantpepperonis.com. Weekend's coming up. Great opportunity for you to try it if you have not done so. Baked wings, entire menu is fantastic. All right. Based on what we've got in terms of finals tonight, here's just a look at the standings involving teams for in the Knoxville area, in our listening area, and where things sit for them. In D2, CAK and Grace Christian play on Rivalry Thursday next week. Brian Rice, Chad Tindall will have the call of that one on 99.1 The Sports Animal. Both of those teams at 4-0 in region play. That's for the lead in the region and could very well clinch it, although Lakeway Christian still has both Grace and CAK left on the schedule. So I don't think you can completely rule out Lakeway Christian. They're at 3-1 behind those teams, but Grace has, Grace Christian Academy has CAK, then at Lakeway Christian, at Notre Dame. After that, CAK at Grace next week, at Boyd Buchanan, and then Lakeway Christian, kind of to your, to the point. And then Webb School trying to work their way. They're still a little ways back at 1-4. It would be difficult, although the fourth place team has two losses. So Coach Quarles and Webb School got their first win last week, but still a long way to go. Webb the rest of the way has Stewart's Creek next week, then at Chattanooga Christian, at Boyd Buchanan, and by the way, Lakeway Christian, Chattanooga Christian, Grace, and CAK remaining. In Class 6A, in Region 2, Maryville at the top of the standings at 4-0 in region play. Maryville will be at Science Hill next week, then at Bradley Central, at Oak Ridge, which could very well be for the region championship. But Maryville, second place team, two teams tied in Cleveland and Oak Ridge. So if Oak Ridge can get to within a game of Maryville and then they are clear of Cleveland, if somebody knocks off Cleveland and is just 1-2, then there's an opportunity for Oak Ridge to beat Maryville. And then if you tie them in record, if you're just one full game back, you have the head-to-head in the final week, then you're the region champs and you're the one seed. Now, Oak Ridge was in that position last year where it came down to the region championship, came down to those two schools, and Maryville got the advantage over Oak Ridge. We'll see if Oak Ridge can get healthy coming off of this open week and see if what they can do the rest of the way. But Maryville mentioned Science Hill, Bradley Central, Oak Ridge, three straight road games for Maryville to close out the regular season, including the last two on the road. Oak Ridge at Hardin Valley next week. You can hear that on News Talk 98.7. Farragut and Maryville at home for Oak Ridge. Hardin Valley, you can hear all their games with Joel Silverberg and Chris Hughes, Brian Tatum on the call. That game with Oak Ridge next week at home on Friday. Then they'll be at Cleveland in their final region game. And then Ottawa to close out the regular season for the Hawks. What a season Hardin Valley is having right now. They're in a tie for fourth place with Bradley Central. Now, Bradley Central got the win tonight, but it was a non-region game. Both BC and Hardin Valley are 2-2. But in that scenario, Bradley Central would get in the playoffs over Hardin Valley via the head-to-head and that comeback win for BC over Hardin Valley. So work to do for HVA the rest of the way. And then Farragut and Bearden have struggled this year in Class 6A. In 5A in Region 2, you've got the leaders in the region, the Powell Panthers. Powell, 5-0 in region play. They are in the driver's seat. They have a game and a half lead over both Central and Halls. Guess who play each other next week? It is Halls at Central next week in Fountain City.
1: Big time matchup day. That's going to be a ton of fun to follow along with.
0: So Central has Halls at home next week, then at William Blount, at Carnes, two teams that are on the outside looking in terms of the playoffs. So if Central can get the win, then they're in a really good position. They beat Halls in a really good position to close out strong. Now they won't have a head-to-head with Powell because Powell won that matchup earlier. But still, it would put them in a good spot. You're battling to try to get a home playoff game, and at the very least. So Central Central hosting Halls next week. Halls is scheduled at Central, then Campbell County and Clinton for the Red Devils. 3-1 in region play. They're 3-4 overall, but they've won three straight after the 0-4 start, and all of them have been in region. And then Powell at Jefferson County next week out of region. And then the final two region games at home for the Panthers, Clinton and West in Class 5A. And then West still with hopes of making it to the playoffs. They are a half game back of Clinton, who is in fourth place at 3-2, and West is 2-2. West the rest of the way, William Blount at home next week, then at Carnes, at Powell. All region games for West, so there's still opportunities for them to finish strong and get in the state playoffs despite a slow start for the Rebels. Carnes still at 2-3 in region play and hopes to get to the playoffs. They have they beat Morristown East last night. They have two more games in the regular season. They have West at home and then Central at home for Carnes. And then if they were to get two wins there, it'd put them at 4-3 in region play. And then in 4A, Alcoa, of course, your leaders at 4-0. Alcoa Heritage at home next week, then at Carter, and then home to Anderson County, which will be fun in the final week. Alcoa 4-0, Gibbs 3-1 in second place, then South Dole at 3-2. Actually, Gibbs and Anderson County are tied at 3-1, and then South Dole is 3-2, and then Fulton is still in the mix at 2-2. Gibbs is scheduled. They have Fulton at home next week, then at Heritage, at Carter for South Doyle. They are still in the mix there at 3-2 in region play. They're at Clinton, at Anderson County, and then Fulton at home, Anderson County, at Union County, then South Doyle at home, and then at Alcoa in the final week of the regular season. And mentioned Fulton still in the mix. Fulton is at Gibbs next week, which will be a fun one. And then Union County at home, and then at South Dole. So three more region games for the Fulton Falcons, who you can get above 500. It is a deep, deep region, however, in 4A. And then in 3A, Austin East at 2-1, as we mentioned with Coach Stevens, tied with Sweetwater, but Sweetwater has the head-to-head, and then Meigs has the head-to-head over Sweetwater.

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1: Mr. Haltom, we have some excellent games. Ran through some of them that will be featured next week. Rivalry Thursday game will be that awesome Tilt CAK at Grace Christian, and we'll have the winning coach of that one on with us, and then we'll have some fun matchups still. Still a light schedule, but a little bit more meat on the bone than this week.
2: Yeah, especially in our area. So it's always fun to have more and more of those teams and a lot of those top-end talent squads going at it on a Friday night.
1: Game day all day tomorrow morning begins here on the Sports Animal at 8:15 with the Locker Room with Eric Kane. Then Leonard's Losers follows that at 8:45. And then Brian Rice and I will have the SEC Notebook at 9.
2: It's a Locker Room featuring Travis Stevens.
1: How about that?
2: Going to be on the show with Eric Kane tomorrow morning, who last time Tennessee beat Arkansas in Fayetteville went for over 200 yards rushing.
1: A little dialing, turning back the clock on that for sure. All right, sir. Enjoy your game day. Great job tonight, and we'll talk to you next week.
2: Appreciate it, Vince.
1: All right, thanks to Riley Halton. Thanks to our onside engineer, Chris Bernard. Thanks to our MVP at Eli Davis. And thank you for listening. I'm Vince Ferrar. We will talk to you next Friday night from 7 till 11. This is Sports Animal Prep Zone, presented by Knoxville Orthopedic Clinic on FM 99.1 and AM 990 and the Sports Animal app. Have a great weekend.
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0: 7542. Go Vols!
1: I mean, the NFL has some intriguing storylines this week. We got another London game. We get the Eagles, who completely gacked away a game against against the Rams last week, going to face Jacksonville, who, say what you will about the injury situation for Cincinnati, Jacksonville found a way to get a road win. That's going to be an intriguing game. A matchup of 0-4 teams somehow is intriguing, at least to me, maybe because I'm sick in the head. And what are we going to do with a Browns team, Jack, that could potentially be 4-1 heading into the middle of October?
2: We still believe they're going to Brown. They haven't. Look at who they played.
1: Yeah,
2: they're going to Brown. They're going to win some games, but they're going to Brown.
1: Sure.
2: Defensively, they're good. They play better offensively. The Steelers are bad. I mean, they were bad going. I released Cleveland to all the clients who on the elite package, and actually the opinion on the game was Cleveland over Pittsburgh. So everybody got that information. So it's not like I don't think they're going to cover or win some games. They're just not going to win when it matters. And having a little to do with them being Clevelanding and everything else to do with the fact that they're not as good as their record would appear. Same thing with Las Vegas. I love Las Vegas, Kings, Queens, all of them. This is not a team when they get into the deeper part of the schedule. You're not making a run in the playoffs if you're Cleveland or if you're Pittsburgh or if you're the Rams. Or you're Las Vegas. It's just not going to happen. What is interesting, Brandon, when you look at who's favored to win the Super Bowl right now, almost at all of the books, it's not what – if you're driving around out there – who would you say if you didn't look? Did you just look? Did you cheat?
1: I'm pulling it up. So I'm
2: don't pull it up. So it if you had to list the top four to win the Super Bowl right now as we're heading into the second week of October, what would your top four in order be?
1: In order, that's a tough one. This is a bit of a Seattle is probably one or 1A. With Buffalo, I think those two are probably interchangeable. The Chiefs are probably very closely third, and then maybe someone along the lines of, say, Baltimore, or maybe Minnesota or Chicago. One of those NFC North teams.
2: I think your point is well taken, in that it is wide open.
1: Yeah,
2: it's really you're able to pull up two or three teams there that are not even in the top three or four.
1: Oh wow,
2: or five. So the Rams are still favored, and we're using FanDuel right now. The Rams are still favored. Buffalo is second. And check me on this, because I would have thought the Rams would have fallen, but I pulled it up twice. I could go into MGM also. I'll do that in a second. But Rams, Buffalo, Baltimore, Seattle, San Francisco.
1: I forgot about the Niners. Yeah, that looking at DraftKings, Rams, Bills, Niners, Ravens, Seahawks.
2: So basically the same. Not a lot has changed. So it just shows that we are so micro-driven on things that happened last week or happened last Sunday, and we start deciding that's what is going on. Vegas and the line setters don't do that.
1: They're thinking in the future. They're not being swayed by a random Sunday afternoon. They're thinking more February than last Sunday.
2: Now you'll have some teams drop. Sure. And go up. The Kansas City, who was 17-1 preseason, is 11-1 now. They're giving respect to what the Chiefs have done and that they're playing better. Cincinnati, that was 21-1 preseason, is now 27-1 because they've got injuries now. They get a concussion. And by the way, that was one of our laws. Nobody wants to talk about the best player on the field goes out in the first series of the game. It's
1: their
2: so
1: best,
2: funny
1: their
2: to me.
1: Two best receivers nicked up, not playing.
2: They literally have nobody to throw it to and still had a chance late and threw an interception on like the 10 going in early in the game. It's so funny to me how people don't care how. They just care how many. It's not everybody. Most people have a clue and have common sense. But, boy, you lose a game, it doesn't matter how. The whole team could go out and you're to blame. If you win, he was lucky. That type of thing. It's just so funny. But, so the Rams still favored to win the Super Bowl, even after their start in Australia and everything else. All the way down to Kansas City, Jacksonville, 14-1. Chicago Bears at 20-1. So a lot of those teams in the late double digits, 17-25-1, are still the same. They've just moved up and down a little bit. But basically at the top, you still have the same teams,

0: even with Buffalo losing to New England.
1: Yeah, and to your point about the thinking about the future, the sports books know that Aaron Donald's coming back at some point. Myles Garrett's coming back at some point. We saw the return of Puka Nacua to that lineup. He goes out and has a monster day, and all of a sudden that offense looked at least a little bit competent, where something they hadn't been in the first few weeks of the season. So, yeah, it in hindsight, it does make sense that they're thinking about those long-term and not being swayed by the recency of that. Down the line, though, Dallas at 27-1 right now on DraftKings. Granted, they can't stop a nosebleed, but they can score. If they stay healthy, CeeDee Lamb, Javonte Williams, those guys are going to have monster years. They're going to put up some numbers.
0: I was amazed this last week at how many of these teams don't seem to game plan for the star players on the other team.
1: In 2026, we are still having guys who are household names put up monster days.
0: I think Arizona might want to run a safety over the top of Malik Nabers. I mean, it's just me. This dude's running wide open. And by the way, I was glad for it because we had over the total in that game. It was an easy winner. It was actually over the first series of the third quarter. But I'm just amazed at how he's banged up. Nobody's running a safety over anybody. CeeDee Lamb's running around wide open. I mean, the top receivers in the game, it's like these defensive coordinators don't care. They don't respect them enough to add an extra body to them. I mean, they're running a zone, and these guys are finding the soft spot in the zone. They're throwing it to it for a 12-yard gain. It's
1: Miami funny Dolphins are terrible, and without Justin Jefferson in the lineup, you think Kyler Murray might go to the tight end a little bit? You might want to cover TJ Hawkinson, maybe? Yeah, 13 catches? I mean...
0: Again, like I said, that it's has nothing to do with the gambling. It's not sour grapes. I didn't care about most of those spots, but I do think it was funny that when they needed 18, a lot of the games when they needed 14 to 18 yards, they weren't just getting it. Their number one option was getting it. Like, we're not going to stop the number one option.
1: I mean, we saw Travis Kelce build a Hall of Fame career off that exact concept of defensive play callers being like, well, I guess there's nothing we can do. Father Time is the only thing that can stop Travis Kelce.
0: Yeah, it's been interesting to watch for sure. This last week for the general public in the NFL, not good. One of the stats I saw said they did okay early. And then I saw another one that said they didn't. So Baltimore, Minnesota, Buffalo, this was MGM, I think. Baltimore, Minnesota, Buffalo, Detroit, and Jacksonville last week were the top five bet games. Four of those lost. And actually, no, that was just spread across the industry. But then you look a little bit deeper and you look at MGM. MGM's most bet games, Colts, Bears, 49ers, Rams, all covered, and the Bills were the only one that didn't. And so it's interesting to see the general public kind of had a mixed bag on Sunday. And, you know, we had a mixed bag too. We were 3-3, but it looked like we were going to go 5-1 for a long time.
1: I mean, the under in that Chiefs-Raiders game that I went to was flying under. And then there a fumble with special teams with 3.5 minutes to go keyed a 34-point fourth quarter. Hard to have an under when you score that many points in a quarter.
0: Yeah, a couple of the totals that lost were that way, or two of the losses were that way. Two special teams mistakes cost losses in those two games. So then it happens. No big deal. FatJackSports.com, $49, four college, four NFL, and nine players props this weekend only. So get signed up for that. How are we doing on time?
1: We should squeeze in a break here.
0: Let's squeeze it in. We'll have a longer third segment. We can give away. We go back to college because I do want to. I love the NFL. We've been great in the NFL over the last two or three weeks, but I want to get on some more of these college games and give away a couple free winners before we have to get out of here for what's going to be a huge weekend of football. Don't go anywhere. We're going to take a break. Come right back. Get you two free winners and get ready to make some money on this huge football weekend. 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
0: Hey, this is the Fat Jack, and it is football season. 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
1: Welcome back to the Fat Jack Sports Hour, and for the final time this week, here is our host with a October special. He is the Fat Jack.
0: Thank you so much, Brandon. Fat Jack Sports Hour segment number 3. There's so many things going on, we don't get to most of them during the show. Things like soccer, 5-1 last week. The English Premier League is back this weekend. The soccer's up over 50 games since the World Cup, which was in June. They're up over 100 games in the last 365 days. Nobody wants to talk about soccer. And okay, don't talk about it. Just leave the – I guess you hate money. Soccer's $40 a week to add it to your football package. They're making money every month, every single month since I've gotten these guys to do the soccer. They've made money every month for going on 2.5 years now. Won again last week. As I said, they had a tie. There was +275 on Saturday. And the English Premier League, that's been off for 2 weeks, in case you hadn't been noticing because people don't care about soccer, they're back, and they're going to hit the ground running again. Add the soccer. If you're gambling for money, especially if you're gambling for money enough that you're going to go post something on Twitter or email customers or whatever, like we're freaking Amazon, I mean, and you don't expect to ever lose, if you're good, then at least do us and yourself the favor in investing $40. Don't go to In-N-Out Burger today. 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Come on, guys. Do yourself a favor. Take a little pride in what you're doing. FatJackSports.com. If you're new to this, try it before you buy it mode. $49 special this weekend only. This will not be available next week. Please don't email Brandon and ask next week. Can I get the $49 special? You cannot. It's this week only. 4 college, 4 pro, 9 players props this week. All emailed to you and all in a private portal on the website to get you into profit this week. Brandon, we're talking off the air about the SEC.
1: So 2 weeks in a row now, we've had an SEC team score a pretty big win, and then the next week absolutely fall flat on their face. And I'm curious to maybe figure out who that is going to be this week and or in the coming weeks. We had Ole Miss beat LSU, turn around the next week and lose. Mississippi State has a big win. They turn around and lose. Florida had a big win. They go to Missouri and get absolutely boat raced. This week in the SEC, last week in the SEC, who had the big win? I would point towards, obviously, Missouri. Maybe it's Alabama. Alabama, it's hard to consider them in that group, considering the other teams where they've been historically. Yeah. But going into this week, coming off an impressive victory against a team that was on the up and up, what does that mean going forward for some of these teams?
0: Yeah, so I would not – the Alabama-Georgia game, whoever loses, it's fine.
1: They're fine. They're set.
0: Yeah, I don't care about that. So whoever loses, you're still fine. Win out, no problems. There are some teams that have a little bit of concern, and Missouri be one of them. They're not out if they lose, but you're right. That's the one that jumps off the page. You're at home. Already with a loss. A&M is dangerous, but you should win and cover at home. The other one, I would say, if Texas loses to Oklahoma, and people act like that's not a possibility, you've never gambled on sports if you don't think that's a possibility, or you're too close to the sun. Because if you're an OU fan, you absolutely think how in the world that can never happen. There's a reason why the line's not 14 or 15. It's 8.5 across. If you just take a consensus line,
1: single digits for the number one team in the country.
0: There, look at this way:
1: two team.
0: There are going to be probably 3 or 4 single digit underdogs in that 7-9 range this weekend that win at least 2.
1: outright.
0: That win outright. So Oklahoma's not a layup, especially in a rivalry game. It's not a home field advantage. All the things that people know. You know how many times I went to Texas and went down there and had Longhorn fans say, this is going to be such a long day. I can't believe I even came up.
1: When I went to the Michigan game, they're coming off the game they shouldn't have won against Western Michigan. And everyone up there was like, hey, you know what? You guys take it easy on us. And then they just absolutely dominated that ball game.
0: So Texas losing this would be a – obviously they're not out of anything, but that's a worse loss, I mean, for sure, than either Alabama or Georgia. And the other one you might look at a little bit, don't sleep on, is LSU having to go to Kentucky. LSU's really good –
1: just thinking that one, yep.
0: Yeah, and LSU's really good nationally. They're second in total defense. They're third in total offense. This is a team that's putting it together. They really are. And they may be there at the end. But this is one of those SEC spots that it's a flat spot. I mean, you're going to go in, you better show up and play. The other kind of flat spot that you have to go on the road that you better show up and play, as stupid as this sounds, are the Vols going to Arkansas. Arkansas is horrible. But Tennessee, listen, you've got to show up every week in the SEC. And Arkansas, like every other bad team, is going to get better. The more games they have, the more reps they have, they're going to get better. They are at home. Now, listen, Arkansas, good seat still remaining. You can go get a whole row up there for about $5, probably. And so if you're a Vols fan,
1: It might be a special at Sam's Club right now. You can buy it, but you could buy an entire section at Sam's Club, maybe.
0: Exactly. So I'm not. It's not likely to happen, but I'm just saying there are every week in the SEC we're going to see teams, especially this time of year, the second, third week of October. Every week we look back and we say, "Gosh, I can't believe they lost to them." Not just in the big college football in general. So it is an interesting week from that perspective that you get some of these games that are, you better show up and play. If you don't, it might go south on you in a hurry, especially on the road. So FatJackSports.com, what do you make of, you know, two teams that really are starting to underachieve? USC going to Penn State, does Lincoln Riley make the year? If they go, let's say they go lose to Penn State that already proved that they're just okay after a bad outing. Let's say they go lose by 21 there. They're a 1.5-point favorite, Penn State is. Let's say that thing gets out of hand. Is there a point that they fire Lincoln Riley before the end of the year? Does that benefit anybody? I know people out on the West Coast are sick of him. The big donors, done with Lincoln Riley.
1: There was the thing. He didn't show up like on the field for pregame until like 47 minutes. Granted, I don't know the normal time that, you know, a head coach is on the field, you know, for pregame warmups or anything like that. But there was a story about that. And the fact that that was a story kind of leads you to believe that there are people involved in the upper echelons of the people that make decisions that are, like you say, kind of fed up with him. Stat for you, Lincoln Riley in the Eastern time zone since moving to USC, winless. I think 0-9 or 0-10. I'll have to track down the number. But Penn State doing a whiteout. They always seem to play well in the whiteout game. It's a night game. Oh, that's a disastrous spot potentially with everything kind of going on for USC right now.
0: And if it gets ugly, it's also ranked versus unranked. I mean, Penn State's 3-2. I mean, and USC, the people out here, there's a guy, I've said this before, but there's a guy about, I don't know, five houses down from me. He has literally the USC band come to his house and play for him and his friends like two or three times a year. You can hear him echoing throughout the entire area because he's got the band. He has a food truck, blah, blah, blah. He's done with Lincoln Riley.
1: This guy sounds knows how to party.
0: I mean, if you're a USC fan and you're lackluster on everything, I don't know what they're doing down there. I don't go. It's too loud. And I don't care about the USC band. I'm not fighting on. I don't want to fight on. I want to talk about it fighting on. None of that. They're just okay. Lincoln Riley, if this was any other school besides USC, he'd already been fired.
1: To the point about Arch Manning, if he wasn't who he was, he would have already been fired.
0: If he wasn't
1: a guy who had mentored three Heisman Trophy winners, he probably would have been fired by now.
0: Perception is a lot to do with the longevity, especially in college football. So a big weekend for a lot of teams. We're going to watch it all. We're going to have money on a lot of it, and we are going to make a lot of money this week. We win 4 out of every 5 weeks on average, which means this is going to be another really, really good week. Don't miss out. FatJackSports.com, all the plays through October for your football with the free NBA, less than $100 a week. It's like $399, get you all the way through the end of the month. Free baseball with that. Add the soccer, add the players props, both winning again this last week. 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Any final thoughts, Brandon?
1: Two NFL games on Sunday that I'm very interested to see, because I think it will at least give us some confirmation, at least for me, to figure out what this team actually is. That's Raiders and Patriots. See what the Raiders do coming off a loss. And if the Patriots maybe sort of figured something out. And what might be, I mean, not might be, to me, game of the week, 49ers Seahawks. That is, I'm setting aside time on Sunday to do nothing but watch that game. I'm not even going to red zone the late afternoon slate. I am watching that game solely. That's going to be a banger.
0: Penn State, Oregon, your two free winners for this segment. 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
0: Hey, this is the FatJack, and it is football season. 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
1: 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This weekend, a bunch of really good games on the college slate and some intriguing ones. Indiana goes to Nebraska, who is undefeated for the first time in what feels like a century. That will be a noon kickoff on Saturday. The defending national champions open at 7.5-point favorites. Another interesting game. Talked about it earlier in the show. We've seen SEC teams have a big win and then fall flat the next week. Letdown spot potentially here for the Missouri Tigers as they host Texas A&M, and the Tigs open up as a 3.5-point favorite at home. Pittsburgh, after a solid win, hosts North Carolina. They are 3.5-point favorites, all three of those games in the noon slate on Saturday. What can Florida do after that embarrassing loss at Missouri? They turn around and host South Carolina, who's in desperate need of a win. Gators, 12.5-point favorites. And a game that normally focuses a lot of my attention, don't even care about this weekend, but Texas, number one team in the country, playing Oklahoma, 3:30 from the Cotton Bowl in Dallas. Texas, 7.5-point favorite, seems a little low, but given how good Oklahoma's defense is and how really uninspiring the Texas offense is, line feels kind of about right. Ole Miss goes to Vanderbilt. UCLA at Oregon. UCLA kind of flying under the radar so far this year, but they're in the top 25 for the first time in what feels like, again, a decade. But they go to Autzen, where they are 11.5-point underdogs. Tennessee goes to Arkansas as 13.5-point favorites. That game is in the mid-afternoon slate. Kentucky, after an overtime win, now gets LSU. Big letdown spot here. The Tigers come in 8.5-point favorites. And the game of the night in college football is Georgia goes to Alabama. Not necessarily an eliminator game, but it's surprising that the number two team in the country, the Georgia Bulldogs, 1.5-point underdogs. Maybe a little bit of a market correction after last week's win for Alabama. Might just be that it's time for the Dogs to drop one. Moving over to the NFL slate, don't forget that you can play all of Fat Jack's picks on Kalshi from virtually anywhere in the country. Download the promo code, or download the app, sign up with promo code FATJACK, and you will get at least $55 when you sign up with Kalshi. Week 5 of the NFL slate kicks off on Thursday. Buccaneers, Cowboys. The Bucs 0-4 without Baker Mayfield. Let's be honest. This is going to be a tough one for the Bucs. Cowboys open 8.5-point favorites. They play so much better at home than they do anywhere else in the league. Chicago goes to Green Bay. The Packers are in desperation mode, but only 3-point underdogs against a backup quarterback at home. A battle of 0-4 teams, somewhat intriguing. Houston at Tennessee. Does Houston finally get off the schneid? 8.5-point favorites in Nashville. Will be an interesting test to see what they can do. What do the Raiders do after suffering their first loss of the year against New England, who seems to have figured things out? Patriots open up as a 3.5-point favorite at home against the Raiders, who will be traveling east to play in Foxborough. Colts Steelers, Aaron Rodgers, a 2.5-point home favorite against the Colts.

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1: 2.5-point underdogs at the Jets. Somebody knows something I don't. Interesting game. Denver at the Chargers. Denver should win this game, right? The Chargers are terrible. So everyone's thinking, yeah, obviously, jump on Denver. 3.5-point favorites against an 0-14. Doesn't seem like enough for me. Still not enough for me to play the Chargers. I'm on Denver. Don't follow me. Follow Fat Jack. If he puts this game out, obviously follow him. But just saying, it's an option. Game of the afternoon, though. Really the game of the weekend in the NFL. Forget Monday night. Is Sunday afternoon. 49ers-Seahawks in Seattle. The Seahawks 12.5-point favorite, the defending Super Bowl champions against one of the three remaining undefeated teams. That will be appointment watching. And of course, Buffalo going to LA on Monday night. Get a steady dose of Josh Allen. Hopefully he brings his wife. So don't forget, sign up at Kalshi. 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Again, thanks for tuning in and listening to the Fat Jack Sports Hour. 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

0: 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You steer the ship. 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Here's Josh Graham for Westwood One Sports Night.
1: We give a toast at the start of Free for All Friday to the legendary Mike Ditka. Don't know for sure if he liked Jimmy Buffett music. He probably wasn't against it. Somewhere he's smoking a cigar where it is 5 o'clock. Lost Mike Ditka at 86 years old. Do have a pick for the game of the week in sports this weekend that we'll hand out in just a second. But as the big voice guy, as my co-host of this program, Linnell Willingham, calls him quite frequently, pointed out, for this hour and this hour only, you get to steer the ship. 310-840-4910.

0: 10. Give us a call. At some point, we will crown a free-for-all Friday caller of the night as well. To get us started, let's go to Mr. Positive. Mr. Positive, where are you steering the ship?
1: To my warriors, rise like a phoenix and conquer your fears, your inhibitions, your destiny awaits. Remember, no one can touch you, no one can compare. You are perched on the threshold, just leap into the air. Boom, shakalaka. To my warriors, go out and be great. Go out and live your destiny. Go out and make a difference in the world. And real quick, yes, they've heard me on Wisconsin radio, Linnell show, Josh Graham show. They told me this morning, the Fox, whatever in Wisconsin. Everybody, go for your dreams. And lastly, the Bills have to beat the Rams. Ow!
0: Do they have to beat the Rams? They're 3-1. It's week 5. Don't know if that was the strongest work by Mr. Positive. We set such a high bar, and don't know if the dismount was fully hit there. Not all of them could be grade A bangers. 310-840-4910 if you want in. 310-840-4910. In terms of the game of the week in sports, the Georgia Bulldogs are going to remind the college football world who the hell they are when they go to Tuscaloosa, go to T-Town, and face Alabama, number 6 facing number 2. In the SEC especially, you do not want to be the trendy team of the week. You just don't. That's what really the story of the first month of the season has been in 2026. And Alabama is undoubtedly the trendy team. Keelan Russell for Heisman. Keelan Russell, future first overall pick. Alabama, maybe best team in the SEC. Well, let's just look at what we've seen so far this year. You don't want to be the trendy team. Just ask LSU after they beat Clemson by a million. They were then beaten by Ole Miss a couple weeks later, and they might be in for a fight in Lexington this weekend. Perhaps Florida is a better example of this. Remember when they smoked Ole Miss the week after the LSU win? The week following that, Florida got boat raced by Missouri. We saw that last weekend. But perhaps the best example of what Saturday could look like is what Alabama did to Mississippi State. Because that game was in Starkville. Kamario Taylor, he was the flashy underclassman quarterback. Last week, everyone was talking about him. And then the game itself was a reality check. You just might see Georgia do to Alabama what Alabama did to Mississippi State a week ago. Keelan Russell has not seen a defense remotely close to the athletes that Georgia has. Nobody comes close. Certainly not Florida State, as was evidenced in the Louisville game tonight. They do not have the horses, certainly on the edge. Meanwhile, the Bulldogs, they've just quietly gone about their business. Nobody really talking about them. Texas getting those wins against Ohio State and Tennessee, so everybody's pointing to them. Oh, yeah, they're the best team in the SEC. And then it's LSU, and they're talking about Ole Miss and talking about Alabama. No one talking about the Bulldogs, interestingly enough. Just going about their business. The closest margin of their 3 SEC games. People will say they played nobody. Well, last we checked, they played 3 SEC games. You want to know what the closest margin was? 24 points. And you just know that the motivation factor is going to be off the charts for the Dogs. Kirby Smart's history with Alabama applies. He's very well familiar with that. The Dogs being the number 2 team in the nation, yet being an underdog in this game. You know, because of the opponents they faced the last few weeks, they're stuff that they have on tape, that they haven't put on tape, that they've just been saving. Saving for this opportunity, saving for this game. Which brings us to the hurricane piece. In poor weather, you favor Georgia as well. You obviously trust an experienced quarterback like Gunnar Stockton to take care of the ball more than you would trust a sophomore in Keelon Russell, don't you? Relatedly, who do you think is more comfortable with this being a grosser style of play? Offensive-minded Kalen DeBoer or defensive guru Kirby Smart? Obviously the latter. Also, there's no question, even with some of the injury churn in Athens, Georgia's more comfortable with its run game than Alabama is. So, we like Georgia to win this game because who's that coming down the track? A mean machine wearing mother bleeping red and black to win by multiple scores. 2-score win for Georgia in Tuscaloosa over the Crimson Tide. 310-840-4910 if you want. And let's go to, it's free for all Friday. For this hour and this hour only, you get to steer the ship in whatever direction you please in the sports universe. Josh Graham here with you on Westwood One Sports Night, 300 markets across the country and Canada, however, and wherever you listen or watch, greatly appreciate that. Let's go to Marty. He's in Indiana. Marty, where are you steering the ship?
2: Evening, Josh. Steering the ship 17 years now. The Yankees will not win a World Series, being a diehard Red Sox fan. And matter of fact, today is the anniversary when that Jeffrey Meyer fan interfered.
0: I'm an Oriole fan. You don't have to remind me.
2: I'm just so glad it happened to the Yankees. This time, the call went against them.
0: Well,
2: and my record in 25 years, they've only won one World Series, and the Red Sox have won four. But yeah, it's going to be nice. Another year, Yankees will not win a World Series.
0: Well, Marty, let me say this. You and I are in agreement. We're in agreement in our hatred of the Yankees. But Will Dalton, who's producing tonight, loves the Yankees. He's in a really tough spot at the moment. So at least I will talk trash back just for the sake of defending my partner in crime, Will Dalton, here. Which is to say, how you feeling about that Adley Rutschman extension that needs to happen this offseason? I'm an Orioles fan, and I love those prospects you guys sent our way. Three top 15 prospects, two in your top five. I love that. I love that. How are you loving that Adley Rutschman deal? I'm sure you are.
2: I like him. I like him. I like him a lot. I like him when he was with the Orioles.
0: I loved him with this hurts me, as I say. I don't believe what I'm saying right now. I'm just trying to be mean, and it's not nice, and you're too nice. I appreciate it, Marty. It's good to hear your voice. Thanks for giving us a call. Will Dalton, did you want to say anything mean to Marty in response to that?
3: I don't want to be mean to Marty, but I will say this.
0: How old were you when the Yankees won their last title?
3: 2009, I guess that would have been like 7th grade or something like that.
0: Yeah. Mm-hmm.
4: I was 6.
3: It's time for change, folks. It's Oliver, time for change in the Bronx, all right?
0: Oliver just said in my ear, he was 6. I think that's what he said in my ear. 310-840-4910. Let's go to Daniel in Chicago. Just know, Daniel, while you're talking here, I'm going to be looking up the Billboard music chart from the last time the Yankees won a World Series, just to get a bit nostalgic. But go right ahead.
5: Well, ironically, I'm going to piggyback on your previous caller. How wonderful it is to see the Yankees lose again like they do every single year. And this message is for Will Dalton and all those obnoxious Yankee fans out there. And that is, I understand the radio announcer passed away this past year. So my message is, Yankees lose, Yankees lose. Yankees lose, Yankees lose. I do have one more comment for you,
0: please,
5: Josh.
0: Please,
5: and that is, you made a comment earlier about your commending the Dodgers for the good trades and the good drafting they do mm-hmm. in their organization, which helps mm-hmm. them have the success they have. I disagree with you in the sense that it's very easy to make trades when you can take on all the salary in the world. The Tarek Skubal trade is a perfect example. Every team wanted Skubal, but they knew if they got him, he'd be gone in 2 or 3 months. Only the Dodgers knew that if they signed him, they could keep him. Every other team couldn't sign him or couldn't trade for him because they wouldn't be able to keep him. So it's easy to make trades, and their drafting and their scouting system, I'm sure they pour millions of bucks into that too, and that helps them succeed. So it all comes down to dollars, and it wouldn't bother me one little bit if we lost most of next baseball season to get this crap straightened out. Every year we know when the season begins, the Dodgers and the Yankees are going to be in the playoffs in the typical two teams, and teams like the Rockies and the Royals and the Giants.
0: How do you explain the Mets spending as much as the Dodgers?
5: I, I knew you were going to say that. I knew. And my answer is they're just such a pathetically disorganization that it's like the Jets and the Mets are two of a kind. They just know how to lose. I guess they just don't
0: have
5: the
0: Guardians. The Guardians having the 29th best payroll, being in the ALCS back-to-back years.
5: Tomorrow night's going to be, I'm in Chicago here, so you know who I'm rooting for. But high payroll does not guarantee a World Series, but it does guarantee, if your payroll is high enough, unless you're the Mets, if your payroll is high enough, it guarantees you're getting into the playoffs. And once you get in the playoffs, as you can tell, anything can happen. So I just don't like this system where every year it's the Yankees and Dodgers, Yankees and Dodgers, Yankees and Dodgers. I would love to see something set up where they're not guaranteed to get in the playoffs every single year because it's sickening to see that. And it's so good to see the Yankees out. So I'm a very happy guy no matter what happens the rest of the way. I just hate the Yankees so much that even if the Dodgers win, I can live with that because I hate the Yankees so much. So that's
0: I will second that message. We can close with agreement and common ground. Appreciate the call in that. I've said it a million times. I'll say it a million and one. I hate the Yankees more than some diseases. Not all of them. Like, not worse than cancer. I'm not saying that. Like, there are certainly diseases I hate worse than the Yankees. But like the common cold? I think I hate the Yankees more than the common cold. Do I hate the Yankees more than diarrhea? It's like a neck and neck. It's like neck and neck between those two. More important matter than this. By the way, Free For All Friday, for this hour and this hour only, you get to steer the ship. 310-840-4910. It would make my night if the rest of these phone calls were just people dumping on the Yankees the rest of the hour. If that happened, during Club G6 last week, during the college football reaction show, I may or may not on video pop that top off and got the dance moves going. If all the phone calls we take for the next half hour are dumping on the New York Yankees, I might take my shirt off again. That's how excited I'd be about it. 310-840-4910. If you want in on the program. I did pull up the Billboard chart from 2009, October of 2009 specifically. The number one song in America. Actually, I'll do the top five. We'll go five through one. Number five, Love Story, Taylor Swift. Taylor Swift! How about that? Number four, I Got a Feeling, Black Eyed Peas. Number three, Just Dance, Lady Gaga. Number two, Poker Face, Lady Gaga. Number one, Boom Boom Pow, the Black Eyed Peas. That's brutal. That's the number one song? Terrible. It's almost as bad as the Yankees winning a title. Boom Boom Pow. There's a chance that's what was playing in the locker room when the Yankees won. That sounds like hell.
3: Probably
0: like, there's Dante's Inferno of what hell looks like. It's the Yankee victory locker room right after Sinatra plays, and then it's Boom Boom Pow. Or however it goes. There are some great songs on this list. They're just not in the top five. Like, I'm Yours, Jason Mraz. Great. Love that song. You Found Me by The Fray. Knock You Down, Carrie Hilson and Kanye. Some Kings of Leon. That was actually a good music year. I used to lift weights to Kiss Me Through the Phone by Soulja Boy. I used to. That was a great one. That's actually when I was learning how to lift weights. That song would be blaring every day. Baby, you know that I miss you. We're not replacing Jimmy Buffett with Soulja Boy this hour, but we just might. 310-840-4910. Let's go to Ray. He's in Michigan. Ray, you're on Free For All Friday. Where are you steering the ship?
4: They're just not in the top five. Like, I'm Yours, Jason Mraz.
0: Hey, Ray, turn down your radio. What do you got for us?
4: You Found Me by The Fray. Knock
0: How about
4: you
0: we
4: down?
0: Go to Sam in Virginia while Ray tries to figure his radio out? Sam, where are you steering the ship?
6: The Baltimore Orioles.
0: Let's go.
6: Did you see the post this morning that came out? The Baltimore Orioles laid off the Baltimore chicken and the splash guy that sprays water over the fans.
0: I saw that. Welcome to private equity in baseball. Welcome.
6: So my question is, and I love your show. Thanks for taking my call.
7: Go. I'm a diehard Oriole fan. Just hearing the Baltimoreese in your voice, it's like a warm blanket over me. I appreciate it.
6: Well, I can't see that you take your shirt off, but I am so happy that the Yankees lost too. But by the way, my question to you is, how many, like, all baseball people, how many people lay their mascots off when the season's over?
7: That's a great question. Thank you for the call. It's good to hear from you. My friends in Baltimore, I love it. Good luck to the Ravens this weekend as well. Ave Strozzi, Neddy Bose, Han. Yeah, the Orioles laid off some folks, including the Splash guy, Mr. Splash, as he was belovedly called, spraying fans after doubles. But maybe he was stealing money because there wasn't a lot of splashing that he was doing during the season. So maybe he still made out like a bandit in this exchange. The center of the sports universe is undoubtedly one city this weekend. That city, plus more of your free-for-all Friday calls, 310-840-4910. And here's a hint on that city. We may have taken a phone call from that city already during free-for-all Friday. 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
1: If I wasn't really tight with Will Dalton, I'd feel bad about giving him as much grief as we do. It usually is just about the Yankees. You love the Yankees, it's obnoxious. You're also a Ute, and you say things like Derek Jeter's the greatest Yankee of all time.
2: Yes!
1: When he's not even one of the five greatest Yankees of all time. So you're worth making fun of. And sometimes the show behind the show is more entertaining than what goes on the air. Like Will Dalton, literally moments before the microphone turning on, saying, "Yeah, man, Don Mattingly should be the head coach of the Yankees." Makes me want to slap my forehead just listening to Yankee fans talk. It's unbelievable. Let's go back to the phones. 310-840-4910. Josh is in Miami. Josh, where are you steering the ship on Free For All Friday? This hour and this hour only, you get to steer the ship in whatever direction you please.
3: I feel like I should just crash it, like, right into Bum Dummy's estate, because, like, as long as you have that idiot running your city, the Trash Pandas can never win. New York is cursed, bro.
1: Trash Pandas? I've never heard that before.
3: Bro, it's the raccoons, bro. The New York raccoons. They're trying to steal wins, bro. They're trying to steal a title. That's why I call them the Trash Pandas, bro.
1: The Trash Pandas. Okay. I appreciate the call. Thanks so much. I've never heard that before. Just for political means, again, I don't dabble in the politics, don't know anything about the mayor that you're describing there sincerely, but we'll say that probably won't be the caller of the night for that reason, because then people will say, national sports talk host, take shot at New York's mayor. Is he a Republican, a Democrat? I don't even know. I don't want to know, frankly. But the idea of referring to the Yankees as the Trash Pandas, and then when pushed on the subject saying, bruh, it's the raccoons, this is pretty excellent stuff. And that's Free For All Friday for you, Trash Pandas. Lucas is in Ohio. Lucas, where are you steering the ship?
4: I don't know if that former caller was asleep all summer, because New York did win the championship with the Knicks.
1: That is true.
4: But I'm a Mets fan, so I did find great enjoyment in the Yankees that sweep over this last week. So
1: do Mets fans hate the Yankees more than the NL East opponents?
4: No, it's Phillies, Braves, and then the Yankees, I'd say.
1: Okay. Understood. Glad you found joy.
4: I was curious if, so whoever comes out of the AL between Cleveland, Chicago, and Tampa, if the Brewers somehow get past the Dodgers, do you think that changes the conversation going into the lockout next year with small market teams and the payroll, bottom of the market payroll teams? I think that takes away a lot of the leverage that these mid-market teams will have going into these negotiations.
1: I agree completely, 100%. It's an excellent call, and thank you so much for it. Appreciate that. If you have a bottom five payroll team in the World Series, which we're guaranteed to have, according to FanGraphs, White Sox 27th payroll, the Rays 28th, the Guardians 29th, those are the teams left standing in the American League, and you're facing the Brewers, let's say, in the World Series, how can you stare us in the face and say, yeah, it's unfair for the little guy to win in baseball? You just get laughed out of the room. So, yeah, that makes a difference versus if the Dodgers three-peat. Right or wrong, the perception by many will be that the sport's broken if they're able to do so. Let's go to Andrew, who's in Georgia. Andrew, where are you steering the ship on Free For All Friday?
5: I just need some advice here.
1: Yeah.
5: I've been a Georgia fan for a long time, Georgia football, and every time I have a party or grill out or something, when we play Alabama, I feel like we always lose.
1: Tell me about previous times this has happened, okay?
5: Okay, 2012 SEC championship game. We had a party, watching the game. Of course, it was the heartbreaker for Georgia. The last rainout game, I believe, is in 2016, where Nick Chubb got his late run for 100 yards there. Of course, we lost in that game. My wife's birthday is tomorrow. She wants to grill out. I don't know if I need to shut it down or just make her happy.
1: Well, here's the question. I have a ton of questions, a million of them here, actually, that I need to get to the bottom of this because I sincerely want to help you. Number one.
5: Okay.
1: Are you only citing the times you lose? Like, you don't have grill outs during the SEC championship last year? No grill out.
5: There was no grill out last year, no.
1: Oh, okay, okay. I think Georgia's going to win tomorrow. I think Georgia's going to win by multiple scores. So maybe this is what breaks the streak. However, just know, at this time tomorrow, Andrew, the game's going to be ending, and I'm going to be in this very chair reacting football. In fact, at this very time tomorrow, I'm going to be talking to John Fanta probably about this game. But I will want to hear, if Georgia loses this football game tomorrow, I'm going to want to know if Andrew and Georgia had a cookout. Because I bet my good hard-earned cash on Georgia plus 1.5 in this football game. And now I'm invested. Now I'm invested whether or not you're going to have your cookout. I am.
5: I appreciate that. I'll let you know.
1: How confident are you about the game, though? Or is really your concern strictly the impact that your cookout might have on the proceedings in Tuscaloosa?
5: I feel confident about the game. I feel like our team is we're a very complete team offensively and defensively. I think we're going to cause problems for Alabama's freshman quarterback. I think we're going to try to confuse him some that other teams have not been able to do, maybe, or other teams have already. And I just feel like we're going to be a more sound team than he's been used to playing on all three phases of the game. And I feel like that's going to give us an advantage going
1: also,
5: in, plus having
1: Can I ask one more question, actually, going back to the cookout? Very important. Two more questions, actually. Uh-huh. Two more. Number one, this game's at night. You live in the state of Georgia. I live in North Carolina. I know that at dinner time tomorrow, we're getting weather. We're getting bad weather. You're going to have a cookout tomorrow night in Georgia?
5: Hey, you got to make it work. I'll be standing under a tent or something. We'll figure it out.
1: Okay. And what are we grilling? Hot dogs, burgers? What do we got?
5: Hot dogs, burgers, whatever shows up, I'm putting it on the grill.
1: All right, Andrew. I expect an update on this at some time tomorrow. I'll be in this chair same time. Go dogs. Or who's there that coming down the track? The answer's a meme machine wearing red and black. Go dogs. Thank you, Andrew.
2: I don't think he was ready for that.
1: I don't think he was. He's stressed. Understandably so.
2: He's very stressed.
1: I mean, because I say have the cookout. To answer Andrew's question, because he came wanting to have a question answered. I say have the cookout for two reasons. Number one, I think Georgia wins the game. Number two, it's his wife's birthday, and that's what she wants. So what's more important to you, the dogs beating Bama or your wife's birthday? Because here's the card you also can play, Andrew, and I say this as a married man. I guarantee you that if I'm hearing this and the entire nation is hearing this, that your wife has heard this as well, and maybe you've voiced your concerns. Right? You're citing 2012 and the last rain game, whatever year that was. If Georgia loses, this is the mistake you cannot make, Andrew. You cannot make this mistake. Voice your anger with the decision on this show. Make it therapeutic, but not to your wife. The move you have to play is, babe, I knew this was going to happen because when I have cookouts, Georgia loses to Bama, but I love you more than I love the dogs. And we still had the cookout anyway, babe. There it is. In that sense, it's a win-win, if you think of it that way. It's a win-win. Promised the city that is the center of the sports universe right now. Undoubtedly, it's Chicago. Chicago is the center of the sports universe right now. Today we learned of the passing of Mike Ditka, 86 years old. He's on the Mount Rushmore of the greatest Bears of all time. It's him, it's George Halas, it's Dick Butkus. The fourth spot, either Gale Sayers or Walter Payton, I'd imagine. There's probably someone I'm forgetting about that someone's going to yell at me about. in terms of the most cross-generational appeal among NFL figures, it's probably Ditka and John Madden. Got to think about who would play Ditka in a movie since we got a Nick Cage depiction of John Madden coming out later this year. Maybe we could do that at a later date. So, that happens today. Saturday night, it's the White Sox playing a do-or-die game against the Cleveland Guardians. The White Sox have been the best story in baseball this year. Tad to win 67 or 68 games. They win 84. They sweep a wild card series. It does feel like the clock has struck midnight on Cinderella here, but don't count out a team that literally has the Pope in their corner in a game such as this. Then on Sunday, Bears-Packers, massive rivalry game at Lambeau. If Chicago wins, by God, it's back to square one for the Packers. You kidding me? You can't beat the Bears when they have their backup quarterback and you're in Lambeau. So between that game and Niners, Seahawks, and Giants, there's a lot of interesting rivalry games in the NFL this weekend, but in no place is the sports scene hopping the way that it's hopping in Chicago at the moment. Will Dalton do have some bad news to share. Andrew did not bring up the New York Yankees on that call, so my shirt will stay on.
2: That's bad news?
1: For some.
2: Oh, I see.
1: You know, sex sells. Sex appeal. You know. 310-840-4910. Coming up, last of your free-for-all Friday calls. For the remainder of this hour, you get to steer the ship. Plus, an exclusive interview, or part of an exclusive interview, in the lead-up to a new show yours truly is building. Keep it here on Westwood One Sports Night.
0: The Falcons and Michael Penix Jr. are suddenly one of the NFL's hottest teams. Could they win their third in a row facing the Ravens? Sunday Night Football, Falcons, Ravens, Westwood One Sports.
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0: Jordan Schultz, NFL insider, joins us 20 minutes from now. So you have filled in to get your free-for-all Friday calls in. 310-840-4910. Let's go to Nick, who's in Georgia. Nick, where are you steering the ship?
1: Well, I just wanted to piggyback off of Andrew's earlier.
0: Oh, well, let me remind people what that was. So Andrew called in, said that every time he has a cookout during the Alabama-Georgia game, his beloved dogs lose. Tomorrow is his wife's birthday. She wants to have a cookout during the game, and so he's in a bit of a pickle.
1: Yeah, and as a married man and a longtime Georgia fan, I speak for all the Georgia fans in this great state, that, Andrew, please order a pizza, cook in, maybe a nice lasagna for your wife.
0: I believe
1: our dogs are going to win tomorrow, but let's not keep this curse rolling down the hill.
0: Do you guys have cookouts, like cookout restaurants in the state of Georgia, or is that not in that corner of the Southeast? I live in North Carolina. We have cookout restaurants here.
1: I do have one in my region, West Georgia, but I don't know of any more around.
0: Okay, just got to go get some burgers, figure it out, get to the bottom of it. Okay, I appreciate that submission. Sure that he's writing that down and taking it into consideration. Appreciate that call. We have a new show that we're debuting on Westwood One Sports digital channels. Westwood One Sports Night on YouTube, on X at Josh Graham Show, and at Westwood One Sports' channel, live 4 p.m. Eastern Time each Monday. Every day should be March. It is my new college basketball podcast. The season's right around the corner. Not going to share with you the two guests we have on Monday, but did get a lot of interviews in the lead up to the season that we'll play pieces of. Last night, we were hearing from the Duke side of the ledger, or the Carolina side of the ledger. Neo Avdalis was our guest. You heard some of that, channeling his inner Luka Doncic and speaking about his relationship with Giannis Antetokounmpo. Tonight, it's a player that turned down potentially being a first-round draft pick to go back to Duke. That is Dame Sarr. And let's not forget a big offseason storyline, John Shire at Duke, was apparently offered the Dallas Mavericks job, turned it down, returned to Durham. Dusty May, the national championship winning coach at Michigan, ended up taking that job to coach Cooper Flagg, Kyrie Irving, and company. So we talked to Dame Sarr about those subjects, and here's how some of that sounded.
2: Time in terms of coaches and players, where coaches get offered opportunities, players can jump in the portal, they can go to the draft, there's big money involved. How difficult was it to decide to come back to Duke when you had other options, including going to the draft?
3: Yeah, I just felt like this was the best option for me. I just felt like there was much more I could learn from the game of college basketball and just looking to play a lot more, and just, you know, Coach Shire being here, Coach Dilley, all the coaches, just, and the team we have. I just, you know, having the chance to win a national championship, I feel like whenever you win, everybody gets to eat. So I have the opportunity to win, so it was a no-brainer for me.
2: Your coach could have left to go somewhere else, too. He decides to stay at Duke. I mean, we just saw the national championship winning head coach decide to take the job in Dallas. How much did it mean to you that Coach Shire stayed at Duke and he's still here to coach you?
3: It means a lot. It shows how much he believes in us and how much he believes in this program. So, you know, we all here for the same goal. We want to win a national championship, and we have the opportunity this year to win one. So, you know, I'm really just happy that he decided to come back and that all the guys decided to be part of this, you know. So we're all in this, and we're all trying to make this dream come true.
2: Dame, this was great. Thanks for doing this.
3: Thank you so much.
0: Dame Sarr from the Duke basketball program. That was a lot of fun. But that is not the guest on Monday show. So you'll have to find out 4 p.m. Eastern time. We feel great about the lineup that we have for that show, 4 p.m. Eastern time. Make sure you subscribe to the audio channels now. 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Again, the invitation is that you go to that channel and you give it a 5-star just because we're homies like that. And give a 5-star review. If you don't know what to write, just write the name of your favorite wrestler. Like, write the name of Gorilla Monsoon. Write the name of Kane. Just write it down and That'll be great, and we'll appreciate that greatly. 310-840-4910. Last year, Free For All Friday phone calls. Let's go to Orlando. That's where Patrick is. Patrick, where are you steering the ship?
4: So, first of all, I just want to give respects to the Mike Ditka family and everything like that. He was a great man.
0: Well, let me ask you this. I don't know what your age range is, but this is a guy, we were just talking about how cross-generational he is, and we'll talk with Jordan Schultz about this as well. They're, to the younger generation, people know him from television, know him from movies. Middle-aged folks think of him as the coach, and then when you get to the old-timers, they'll tell you he's one of the greatest tight ends ever. What is, without going through the laundry list, what's the first thing you think of when you think of Ditka?
4: Coach, 100%.
0: That's very cool. What else do you got?
4: Outside of paying my respects to him, Mike Norvell and the whole coaching staff at FSU need to walk home. The lady that makes the hot chicken at the stadium, whoever sweeps, everybody clean whole house. Maybe keep the president because he's good with the kids. Outside of that, the whole admin, the whole coaching staff. Everybody.
0: Why do we got to let go of the lady that cooks the hot? Is the hot chicken good at Doak Campbell? I've never been.
4: From what I've been told, no. It's okay. Like basic chicken tenders, about what you get at Zaxby's.
0: Yeah, then she can beat it, 100%. Get her out of here. Here's the thing. Can I tell you what my prediction on that is? Yeah, they blow up 14-0 late. Here's the thing. They're going to keep them for one more week. They play at Miami next week. They'll get smoked in that game, then they'll fire them. Why? Because they're going into a bye week, and that's the best time to do it. And you can start to get feelers out there, kind of like what we saw at Virginia Tech last year. I mean, they hired their coach before the season even ended. James Franklin was available, and they nabbed him up. Whatever the equivalent to that is, maybe that's it. I hope it's not Jimbo Fisher. I see those rumors all over the place. Manny Diaz would make a heck of a lot of sense. I mean, the dude won an ACC championship at Duke. He's probably sick of losing his players like Darian Mensah and maybe Nate Shepard, this great running back he has this year. All that dude does is win football games. Why not, if Nate Shepard's going to leave, he leaves to Tallahassee with Manny Diaz? That's what I'm saying.
4: Absolutely, absolutely. Honestly, hoping that he would leave after the bye week from Miami, that would be a godsend. But honestly, I don't see the administration making a move outside of offseason.
0: Well,
4: just to get his money down just a little bit.
0: I expect to hear from you from Orlando then. If they fire him after next week, I hope to hear back from you, okay?
4: Praising, brother. But at this point, I take Todd Bowles from Tampa. He couldn't be any worse.
0: Yeah, well, they both go for it on fourth down when maybe they're not supposed to up 14. Appreciate the call. It's good to hear from you. Let's go to Kyle. He's in Chicago. Kyle, where are you steering the ship on this glorious, lovely free-for-all Friday?
5: Yeah, I'd like to say rest in peace to the coach. And then I'd like to ask you a fantasy football question. I'm 3-1 going against a 4-0 team.
0: Oh, wow.
5: So, yeah, at QB, I've got the options of Bo Nix, Tyler Shugg, and then I also have Kirk Cousins and Deshaun Watson. And who do you think I should pick to start?
0: Okay, so we got Nix, we got Shuck, we have Deshaun, and who?
5: Cousins,
0: okay. I'd stay away probably from Cousins this week. Deshaun against the Jets, yeah, that's probably a no. The Saints, are they playing in the Dome this week? The Saints, I didn't see where that game is at. They are at home against the Vikings, okay. I don't love that going up against Brian Flores. I think the answer is Bo Nix. I mean, you got Sean Payton calling the plays. The Chargers look like they've quit. I think Bo Nix is probably the play at quarterback. But this sounds like the fantasy equivalent of the Niners-Seahawks game. 3-0 or 3-1 versus 4-0. It's a big deal. We want to make sure that you're buttoned up. That's buttoned up the right way.
5: Yeah. All right. Thank you for your time.
0: You're welcome. Yeah, there you go. That's... Will Dalton, was that sound advice? You're more of the fantasy footballer than I am, but I don't think you want to start Tyler Shuck against Brian Flores. I don't think you want to play Deshaun Watson. And the other one that I was thinking about was Kirk Cousins, just because, all right, the Raiders are respectable, but just something about going to Foxborough, and that defense hasn't been terrible. I think Nix is the play. That's my thought. I'm sticking with it.
6: That's what I would have done.
0: Okay, cool. Affirmation. Love to see that. Good for Iowa football tonight, by the way. We've talked about Florida State plenty. And the Louisville game, how that was a mess for the Seminoles. It's more about them than it is Louisville that won the game. Albeit, Isaac Brown, get on your horse. Iowa football, their legitimacy was questioned. They got a win, maybe not quite as strong as what Mizzou got against Florida last week, but they were the team in the bottom 10 of the poll that most folks pointed at and say, eh, you probably don't belong there. Iowa at 20, who have you beaten? Oh, you beat Michigan in a miracle at the last second? Michigan should have lost to Western, and also last week in that Michigan team lost to Minnesota. So who have you beaten? You got smoked at home by Ohio State. Iowa, 20th in the country still, goes on the road to Seattle, beats UW 41-24. And it wasn't even that close. At one point, what was it, 27-0? Yeah, it was 27-3 at halftime. A complete whipping. And they didn't have their normal quarterback, Brown. So how about this? Former Demon Deacon? Jeremy Hicklinski? Yeah? Da-da-da-da-da-da-da-da. Go Deeks. He might not have never played for Wake. I think he was committed there. Jeremy Hicklinski, he steps in there and, yeah, well, there's not much drop-off at the position. Makes you kind of think, is Iowa potentially one of those borderline college football playoff teams? You just look at their record. They have one loss. It's to Ohio State. There's no shame in that. And you got games that are all winnable. It's Minnesota. It's Wisconsin. It's Northwestern. Like, you don't have Oregon. You don't have USC on the schedule. I don't know why USC was the first team I pointed to. Indiana's not on the schedule. Like, in terms of ranked teams that are left on the schedule, do you know how many there are? Zero. You don't play any of the ranked. You don't play UCLA. You don't play Indiana. You don't play Oregon. You don't play USC. None of them are on the schedule. It's Minnesota, Wisconsin, Northwestern, Purdue, Illinois, Nebraska. So, they might be a team that's in the conversation, because right now, their one loss to Ohio State, they can afford to lose one more game and be 10-2 in that conference and still get in. So, Iowa football, we see you. We recognize you. That's quite a win. That's quite a win to get tonight. And to do it on the road, it's impressive work. As for Washington, it's been a struggle. 3-3 now. Sit this Huskies team. Just a mess of a season. We have NFL insider Jordan Schultz joining us to reflect upon the life of the great Mike Ditka, also help us get ready for the two marquee games of Week 5. Jordan Schultz joins the show next on Westwood One Sports Night.
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0: This is Westwood One Sports Night. Here's Josh Graham.
1: Jordan Schultz is one of the prominent NFL insiders out there. He's the host of the Schultz Report, and he now joins us on Westwood One Sports Night. Jordan, before we get to some of the top matchups in Week 5 of the NFL slates, the reaction has been pouring in all day to the passing of Mike Ditka at age 86. Between his playing days as a tight end, a Super Bowl winning tight end, and his days as a head coach, a Super Bowl winning head coach, and then an uber entertaining personality in our business, what did you find most interesting about Ditka's football life?
2: Yeah, his personality and his ability to be always in control of himself. Like, even when he got angry, he was so uniquely himself. And so we were talking about the, we're using the word decisive before. He was so decisive as a coach, as a man,

0: I just was always in awe of Coach Dicka and his ability to relate to players, to hold people accountable, because he held himself to such high standards. I mean, he was in movies. He was on TV. You know, he was him and John Madden, to me, those are the two coaches that really had this megawatt personality, but also delivered on the field. I mean, the 85 Bears, iconic team. He was the face of that franchise for so long. And I just talk about his playing career, 5 All Pros. I think it was 7. Was it 5? 7 or 5? You should look that up.
1: See, this is what's interesting. You're hitting on something that maybe only Mike Ditka can say, or maybe Mike Ditka can say in a way that nobody else has. It is 5. I have it up here now. But here's what's fascinating, Jordan. Like, how many figures in NFL history are as cross-generational as he is? Because when you talk to the old-timers, the 65-plus, they'll tell you, well, Mike Ditka is the greatest tight end of all time. He's the one that revolutionized the position before you get to the Mackeys and the Kellen Winslows and get to those. And then when you talk to folks like our dads, like, they'll tell you about Mike Ditka as the Super Bowl winning coach. And then the younger generation, the 30s and unders, they're going to talk about the movies that you just referenced.
0: Kicking and screaming.
1: Absolutely. Give the ball to the Italians. So that's crazy. And I don't know if any other figure in NFL history has that type of cross-generational reverence.
0: Yeah. I mentioned John Madden. I mean, who obviously was another I use the word legend, and I don't use it lightly. I think that word gets used a lot now. GOAT, legend, icon. In the case of Mike Ditka, it's applicable.
1: We got Jordan Schultz here with us, the Short Schultz Report. Be sure to check it out. Had a great interview with Daniel Jones this week. Saw him with Tetaroa McMillan, with London Fletcher. Excellent stuff covering the NFL about as well as anybody. Getting to this weekend, there are 2 spotlight games, and one of them is 49ers Seahawks in Seattle. After an offseason that's been mired in bad press, you talk about things that are largely non-football related between the owner, Jed York, and his issues, and an unfortunate car accident with Kyle Shanahan, the Brandon Ayuk situation, and we can go on and on and on. San Francisco enters this game 4-0 against, you know, they have wins against the Rams. They have wins against the Denver Broncos.
0: Yeah.
1: They might be the best team in the NFC, maybe in the entire league. What's most impressed you about the Niners' start?
0: Well, no team over the last several years has been hit more by injuries. It's a fact, particularly the prominent players. And the Niners this year, for them to come back, I mean, Brock Purdy is probably the most impressive, simply because he's always been maybe mislabeled as a game manager, Josh, a guy that is just somewhere in the middle of the league. He's playing like an MVP. I don't think there's been three or four better quarterbacks to begin the season. And so I would take that a step further and then say Kyle Shanahan. I mean, the only team he struggled against consistently has been Seattle. And he said that I haven't beaten them in forever. And this is probably, I mean, it's my favorite game of the slate this weekend. It's maybe my favorite game the first month of the season. I'm from Seattle, so I'm a little biased about what the Seahawks mean to the league. But, no, I'm so impressed with them. I mean, Kittle coming back from a massive injury, playing really, really well. Debo coming in and actually having a real role after last season in Washington not really being used. You could go down the list. I mean, I don't know where they keep finding these running backs. You know, now it's Kalen Black, you know, the rookie out of Indiana. I think it was a 3rd-round pick. I had never even heard of the guy until a month before the draft. You know, I don't watch as much college football as I used to, and people start talking about Kalen Black, and then, of course, the 49ers get him, and you see that he's a real guy as well, and McCaffrey's played well. You could go down the line, but, I mean, the anchor of the ship, without question, is Kyle Shanahan, who, like him or not, deserves a tremendous amount of respect, and he's done it.
1: On the other side of the ledger, you know Seattle so well. How do you take account for what their first month has been? obviously they have a mark to meet, and the mark to meet is being Super Bowl champions or in that mix.
0: Yeah, I think Seattle has reinvented itself so many times. You know, I mean, the Legion of Boom is almost ancient history. And, you know, very few GMs have drafted better consistently than John Schneider in terms of identifying talent and how they fit within their system. But, I mean, Mike McDonald, to me, he's a unicorn. At his age, to have his experience already, his ability to communicate. I've asked so many players on that team the last couple of years, like, what is it about Mike McDonald? You know, why is he so good at what he does? And they mentioned two things consistently, Josh. One is his communication. He's a genius. He's a genius football mind, but he can articulate and disseminate the information so that anyone can understand. And then two is just, he deviates. You know, he doesn't have the ego that a lot of head coaches have where they don't want to deviate certain responsibilities. He's a defensive coach. He was a defensive coordinator. And whether it was Clint Kubiak in the past, he makes sure that the people that are under him are doing their jobs, and he allows them the autonomy to do just that. And I think that's pretty rare.
1: Jordan Schultz with us here, Schultz Report. Monday Night Football is the other major spotlight game this week. You can listen to Bills Rams in Los Angeles right here on Westwood One Sports. Our teammates, Kevin Harlan and Kurt Warner, are going to be on the call for that one. Given LA is 2-2 and the Bills are coming off a home divisional loss, who do you suspect we're going to learn more about Monday night?
0: Buffalo. Yeah. That's the first thing that comes to mind, because I think defensively, you know, they haven't played at the, it still feels to me like they're trying to find their identity on that side of the ball. And, you know, one of the criticisms under Sean McDermott was, you know, unless Josh Allen plays great, they're going to have a hard time winning. And, you know, Josh Allen had several years where he's come very, very close. And we've all seen that. But this season, defensive line, you talk about Greg Rousseau, who leading the league in sacks. He was on our show, and I asked him about the defense, and he was very bullish on. And Deion Walker, the impact he's had. And, I mean, they have a lot of good, really good players. But I don't think they have quite found the identity. I think they will. I don't know if it's going to be against the Rams. But if it is, you know, Buffalo is the type of team, because of the quarterback, that is just enormously scary. And you mentioned the Rams too. Like that, the Rams have had a tough start, but until they have 100% Aaron Donald and Myles Garrett back and Puka really in the mix, it's very hard for me to judge them. And we already know, like, this is an elite team. I don't know where they stack up quite with San Francisco and Seattle. Right now they're not there, but, you know, who's to say in the next few weeks they won't be?
1: Our other primetime game this weekend on Westwood One is the Atlanta Falcons looking for their third consecutive win, all in primetime, oddly enough. And they're facing the Baltimore Ravens. They're favored in the game because Lamar Jackson is sidelined with an ankle sprain. Since last season was the third time in 5 years that Lamar's missed at least four games. At what point is it fair to question the durability of the quarterback that will turn 30 years old at the end of the season?
0: So I've asked that question too. To people there, and they say it's not fair because he's asked to do so many things. I think now with Declan Doyle, who's basically his age, first year offensive coordinator, you've seen, I mean, he was playing a perfect game before he got hurt last weekend. He's been about as good as anybody the first month of the season. I know what you're saying because he has missed time, but he's so essential and electric and just, I mean, he himself is about as unique a player as it gets. I don't think you can ask Lamar Jackson to change the way he plays. I mean, he's the most dynamic player, him and Josh Allen, probably at this point in football at that position.
1: It's interesting you say Josh Allen, because we don't do this with Josh, but Josh doesn't miss time. Josh is 30 years old as well. So it's just hard because
0: different physically, though. He's such a more imposing guy.
1: Yes, but even with the imposing guys, I think about Cam Newton, who it just, when it fell off, fast. And I don't know who Lamar Jack, I don't know what the precedent is for a guy who runs as often as Lamar having great years into his 30s.
0: Yeah. So the person I was speaking with, we sort of talked about this, and the response I got was Lamar has a tendency to not get hit. He's very like Gumby-esque, and he knows how to avoid. But obviously, if you're if you're moving the pocket and manipulating it as much as he does, you are going to take hits. And he's a slight guy. If you've ever been next to Lamar, he's not, you know, he's not Josh Allen. He's not as imposing, and he's as electric as it gets. But he needs to be on the field. There's no question about it. I actually think the more interesting element in that game is Atlanta because of the quarterback there, and just the way that the Falcons have played the last 2 weeks. The way they run the football. I mean, I actually had Adrian Peterson on my show yesterday. I asked him, who's the best running back in football? And he said he got to go with Bijan.
1: Oh.
0: And, I mean, he was very respectful of Gibbs and McCaffrey and Jonathan Taylor. And there's so many good runners, great runners. But he said Bijan is really, he's different. And I just think now that Penix is back, you really see it. Like, this guy was a top 15 pick for a reason. He throws about as beautiful a deep ball as you're going to see, and they're going to open him up more and more now. And one of the things he does extraordinarily well is play action. And because of the running game, it's going to be very tough for teams to get off the field against them. And I'm very fascinated to see Jesse Minner, who's obviously first-year head coach, but is a defensive guy. I'm very curious to see how he attacks that running game in Michael Penix.
1: This might come off as pandering on the way out, but it is how I feel in my heart. Michael Penix should have won that Heisman Trophy at the University.
0: Well, you're talking to a lifelong Husky fan.
1: I know that's off as pandering, but I've been saying it for years. Unbeaten season over a 3-loss LSU quarterback. Give me Michael Penix in that year at Washington. Jordan Schultz, this was fabulous. Schultz Report, we'd love to have you back another time. Thank you for spending the time on Westwood One Sports.
0: More than happy to do it, Josh. Appreciate you having me, brother.
1: Yeah, there goes Jordan Schultz joining us here. Westwood One Sports Night. Later this hour, we've got Graham's Gambling going to hand out some bets for the NFL. And right now, kicking myself personally, got a little too cute with the Iowa first half, thinking that this might be a look-ahead spot to Notre Dame for BYU. The Cougs cover first half, but the full game spread was 11.5. Cougs muff a punt. Iowa State punches in a touchdown. What's the margin? Oh, it's 11, 21-10, and the Cougs are now punting. Iowa State has the football with 9 minutes to go in the fourth quarter. Just have to settle for a push. We had Louisville minus the 3.5 points. You don't really care. Let's move it along. Actually, let's get to some of the fallout related to the game we just referenced. The final week of a coach's tenure has arrived, who happens to be at a college football blue blood, and we'll tell you who that coach is and why his time might be coming to a close very, very soon, next on Westwood One Sports Night.
2: Hollywood hosts a possible Super Bowl preview when the NFL's last two MVPs face off. Josh Allen leads the Bills into SoFi against Matthew Stafford and the Rams on Monday Night Football. Westwood One Sports.
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0: This is Westwood One Sports Night. Here's Josh Graham.
1: This year marks the 40-year anniversary of the coming-of-age classic Stand By Me, a movie packed with memorable moments, memorable lines. No line more memorable, though, than Jerry O'Connell's character asking, "You guys want to see a dead body?" And so it's only appropriate, with the topic we're about to bring up on Westwood One Sports Night, that I ask you all, "You guys want to see a dead body?" Because that's what brings us to Mike Norvell in Florida State, Louisville tonight. In his seventh season in Tallahassee, Mike Norvell has likely entered the final week of him being the head coach of the Seminoles. Tonight was a game that Norvell and the Seminoles needed to get, especially when you jump out to a 14-0 lead facing a Louisville team that just had its crowd taken out of the game, that lost to a bad NC State team last weekend. 2-3 on the season, Louisville also has a loss to Wake Forest. You got to win this football game. You're up 14-0. You got it 4th and goal from the 2. You don't learn the lesson from Todd Bowles not too far away from campus last night, up 14-0 and deciding to go for it, letting the Cowboys get back into the game with a stop. Norvell goes for it too. It fails. And, oh, it's all right. They got the ball at the 3-yard line. What could happen? One play later, this happened, courtesy of my buddy Mike Monaco on ESPN.
2: And now Isaac Brown hits the gas pedal! He can scoop with home run speed! 97 yards for Isaac Brown!
1: Yeah. So what could have been 17-0, or if you converted 21-0, two plays later, it's 14-7. That sequence sparked a 28-0 Cardinal run. Louisville ended up winning the game 44-20. Florida State's record now sinks to 3-4. They got top five Miami on deck. Don't forget, they still have to face their rivals from Gainesville, too. And they travel to Pittsburgh, who's ranked in the top 25 right now. They might not make a bowl game, but even if they do, that's not the standard of Florida State football. So what happens next? All signs point to Miami next weekend being Mike Norvell's last game. Number one, the Hurricanes could embarrass them. They're certainly of that caliber to do so. You would think in a rivalry setting, they might not hold off the dogs. The Hurricanes, they might be the best team in the country. They're coming off a bye week. Equally as important, Florida State has the bye after the Miami game. And as we all know, if you want to make a change in season, it's better to do so off a bye so the interim coach has a little bit extra time to get organized. Also, we understand the transfer portal doesn't open up till January, so you can kind of get your ducks in a row after the season ends if you want to in time for that. The early signing period for high school players is still early December, though. So there is value moving off from your coach. Also, it allows you early on getting a jump start on reaching out to agents, getting feelers out there, seeing who might be interested in the job. And this is going to be a job that a lot of people are interested in. I look at some of the candidates that you might consider. There's a rumor Jimbo Fisher wants another crack at it. That seems like a bad idea. It did not end well for him. It is at the end of his time at Florida State. Like, he was not crushing it when A&M hired him. And then it didn't go well at A&M either, so that doesn't seem like a good idea. The obvious coach that makes sense is Duke's Manny Diaz, who he's a Florida State alum. He continues to win for a team that won the ACC championship last year with the Blue Devils. Miami poached their quarterback. They still haven't lost this year. He might even bring that star running back with him, Nate Shepard, if he goes to FSU. He might be sick of being poached by other schools, that he might just allow himself to get poached. Regardless of who the coach is, this is a coveted job. It's a program that plans to invest at a championship level, at least a CFP level, and the path to get there is easier to the top of the ACC than other places. It's We just saw this with the Miami Hurricanes, didn't we? How quickly it took, oddly enough, Mario Cristobal replacing Manny Diaz to get to that place. So Mike Norvell, it does seem that he's got one more shot, and that shot's against the Miami Hurricanes. Good luck, to quote another movie. Good luck. 310-840-4910 if you want it on the program. Graham's gambling in about 15 minutes where we will hand out bets for the NFL. Got a couple to throw in there in addition to the five college bets that we handed out on last night's program. Josh Graham here with you, Westwood One Sports. However, and wherever you're listening or watching, greatly appreciate that. Sirius 260, YouTube, Westwood One Sports Night. See a handful of you guys jumping in there. Surprised how many people agree with the Michael Penix take that he should have won the Heisman against Jaden Daniels. It did seem I had an ally with Jordan Schultz, who just joined us, the NFL insider, a short while ago. One of the games we discussed with Jordan is actually a game that maybe might be on the card when we get to Graham's gambling for the NFL shortly. Niners-Seahawks is going to establish who the early frontrunner to make the Super Bowl from that conference is. Because there's a case to be made that these are the two best teams in the NFC. Hell, you can make a case these are the two best teams in the NFL. In the most basic terms possible, look at how many stars that are going to be taking the field in this game. Jackson Smith and Jigba, Devon Witherspoon, George Kittle, Fred Warner. These are players that might be the best players at their individual positions across the league. Christian McCaffrey. After a 12-win season a year ago, the Niners, they're off to a 4-0 start, one of three teams in the NFL with 4-0 starts. But the teams that they've beaten, it's the Broncos, it's the Rams. It's been super impressive. Meanwhile, the Seahawks, of course, they're your reigning champs. They're off to a 3-1 start. They're hosting this game on Sunday. The central storyline of Niners-Seahawks is Kyle Shanahan facing Mike McDonald. That is the sizzle. That is the steak. That is the meat and potatoes. Nobody calls offensive football quite like Shanahan does in this league, while nobody, conversely, calls defense quite like McDonald. It is one of the brightest offensive minds running up against the best defensive guru out there in the sport. And recently, McDonald has gotten the better of Shanahan. He has a winning record against him head-to-head. Like, this goes back to when McDonald was a defensive coordinator of the Ravens. You remember that Christmas night game in 23, McDonald's last year as the DC of the Ravens before getting the Seahawks job, where Brock Purdy was just put through hell and the Ravens routed them that night? Like, Mike McDonald is a history against Kyle Shanahan. Kyle Shanahan even pointed this out before the Super Bowl, talking about his last two outings in San Francisco not going all that well.
3: I know you guys want my expert opinion, but I haven't scored a touchdown on these guys last two times we played them, so I don't know how good that is.
1: It's not very good. No. This is a football nerd's dream. Incredible players, outstanding coaching, two teams very familiar with each other that don't like each other very much. It's exactly what you want from a football game. In terms of a prediction, we're going with the Niners. To win on the road, we're going with San Francisco. And here's the key. Without Kenneth Walker, and now Jadarian Price being on the shelf, the Seahawks, they're not running the football right now. They're not running the ball well, at least. They set it under 4 yards per rush. That's 21st in the NFL. Meanwhile, the Niners, they're top 10 against the run. You should expect that the Niners are going to close the valve up. The spigot was going to be shut off running the football, and the Niners are going to say, Sam Darnold beat us. And Sam Darnold has a propensity to put the ball in harm's way. And we think that San Francisco forces a few turnovers, and if you've been watching closely, nobody has looked better across the league than the Niners have. This game, they send a message. They send the loudest message yet this year about who they are, No more excuses. None of it. Well, it's Denver's play caller, and now Davis Webb is not as out as play caller, and it's Sean Payton. Or, oh, well, you know, Aaron Donald wasn't there in Australia, and also Miles Garrett wasn't healthy, and the Rams didn't take it completely seriously going out that way. All the excuses, they're sitting right there. No, no more of that if they go into Seattle and beat the Seahawks, which I think they're going to do. They're going to be the early front runner in the NFC to make the Super Bowl. 5 weeks in, they're going to be viewed as the favorites. Will Dalton is beside himself upset because he decides to live bet games because he's a procrastinator. He doesn't think about betting these games before they start. So he gets awful lines. And this Iowa State BYU game, it was an 11.5 point spread. But Will decides, you know what? Oh, I just missed the 11.5. Let me just live bet plus 9.5 instead. What could go wrong? Mm-hmm. Well, we'll tell you. The margin's 11, and Iowa State is lining up for a field goal that would get you inside the number, your adjusted number, and it's missed.
4: Yep.
1: He misses the kick, and then BYU's going the other way, and Bear Bachmeyer's still running ball plays inside the fourth quarter, trying to melt the clock and move on to Notre Dame next week. Did you learn a lesson tonight? My lesson is don't get cute with first half total.
5: Blocked.
1: Or with first half. Huh?
5: The kick got blocked.
1: I don't care.
5: I could have covered.
1: If you would have just taken a better number, you would have not had to sweat it. Like, they get one more first down, the game's over, they're taking knees. And then you could take Iowa State plus 11.5 to the house. My if fans are butts. I got cute by taking Iowa State's first half plus 7.5 rather than going full game. If I would have gone full game, I'd be potentially running this ticket in and have a 2-0 start going into the weekend. Instead, I got to settle on 1-1, which is like kissing your sister.
5: Ew.
1: I know. It's what we're saying here. So, BYU, 21-10. Did you learn a lesson or no? No lessons were learned tonight.
5: I'll probably still do it again.
1: I'll
5: probably do it again.
1: Oh, our guy Anish Schroff's on the call for this game? Love that.
5: Up.
1: He's up late.
5: He is.
1: Yeah. Big 12 football after dark. That Monster Energy logo looks sick.
5: Man, it's fire, isn't it?
1: Oh, yeah. Nothing says Big 12 football like Monster Energy. Remember, like their commissioner said, that Monster Energy matches like the value system of the Big 12 conference. Whatever that means. That's a thing that he actually said out loud with his mouth. Our bets, despite what we just described, 1-1, they have been on a bit of a heater. Like 2 weeks ago, 7-2. Last weekend, 6-5. So consecutive winning weeks. And gonna be honest, I haven't loved the weekend card this week the way that I have in past weeks. Gave out 5 college picks, got 2 for the NFL. We'll share those 2 picks with you next on Westwood One Sports Night.
0: Whoa, the Cowboys lose to the Buccaneers?
6: Westwood One!
0: And Dallas is a game below 500. Jerry Jones built this team to win now, and they're not. What move could he make next? Westwood One Sports.
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0: This is Westwood One Sports Night. Here's Josh Graham.
1: Let's hand out some picks. Covered the college slate yesterday. Now we're focusing our sights on the NFL. Have two bets that we're going to hand out. Just two. It's all right. That means seven for the weekend. We like that. We're about that. Steady. Don't need to be chasing. We're doing all right here. So just two for the NFL. Give me two, Utah. Two. Graham's gambling. Let's get it.
2: Sitting back, count money all day, you know.
0: It's time for Graham's gambling. Let's make some money.
1: All right. Let's check in. Two college football bets we had tonight. One and one. Louisville minus 3.5. Never a doubt. Yes, we know what happened in the first 10 minutes of the game. It's okay. Iowa State, first half, plus 7 against BYU. Still not over that completely. We got a little bit cute. It was the right idea, just not proper execution by yours truly. So it's a 1-1 going into the weekend. That puts our season record at 26-25. We were 6-5 last week, 2-2 on the NFL. And Will Dalton, we have a theme with the two bets that we're taking. There's one bet that I love and you're going to hate. And then there's one that we probably have already given away the game on. 49ers plus 3.5 at the Seahawks. I think San Francisco wins the game on the field outright. So if you're going to give me more than a field goal, we're going with two divisional underdogs in the NFL this weekend, actually. The Niners plus 3.5 at the Seahawks. Just think that. The Seahawks are not going to have a lot of success when they can't run the ball. And the Niners, they look like a wagon right now. They look like the best team in the NFL through the first 4 weeks, which makes sense because they're one of the three unbeaten teams left standing. So that's the first bet. Now the one that I love and you're going to hate. Giants plus 3.5 against the Commanders. I love it. You're going to hate it. Oh, but Josh, Jaden Daniels is back. Jaden Daniels is 2-7 in his last 9 starts. And you're going to give me 3.5 points with a 3-1 Giants team. Jameis Winston wasn't amazing last week. And honestly, don't have any faith at all that this Commanders defense is going to be able to stop the Giants' run game. They're bad against the run. They had the game where they turned over the Seahawks quite a bit. That's what it would have to be in order for the Commanders to win. I don't know if the Giants will win it outright, but if you're going to give me the hook, I'm going to take that hook. I'm going to cash it. Giants plus 3.5. Niners plus 3.5. Divisional road teams getting a field goal and the hook. That's what we're getting behind. Will Dalton, thoughts?
3: I like the Niners pick.
1: Was I right that, Giants plus 3.5 is a bet that I love and you were going to hate?
3: I actually don't hate that, believe it or not.
1: Gosh, there was a more gross one.
3: I think that game's
1: going
3: to get weird.
1: There was a more gross one I was close to doing. Very close.
3: Which was?
1: I really wanted to take Miami plus 7 against the Bengals. And I stared at it for a long time. I just stared at it for a long time and then decided, pass. But man, yeah, I'm going to feel so bad. No. You know what?
3: That would have made me vomit.
1: You know what, Will? Let me see if I can find the hook. Is there a place where I can find the hook? Is this going to be a bet situation between you and me, you loving your Bengals? Is this going to be another lunch bet that we're putting on the line?
3: Yes.
1: Okay. If I get the hook, 7.5, then I'm going to do that. I just need to see if a reputable sports book has that line anywhere. Shout out to Hard Rock Bet that has 7.5.
3: Shout out to them. Why would you do that?
1: You know where Hard Rock Bet's based out of? They're based out of Florida. They know. Miami, +7.5 at home against the Bengals. Why? Because I said so. That's why. Will Dalton, is this for real? Is this locked in? This is a lunch bet, 7.5.
3: Locked and loaded.
1: I am so happy. I'm so happy that we added this game to the card. Because I stared at it. I wanted to do it. Ariel Epstein was trying to encourage me, saying, hey, Josh, take the Dolphins.
3: What?
1: We were both on the same page. I got scared off, but then you know what swung me, Will?
3: No, I
1: don't. Your reaction. Just want reason for this game to end up on one of the screens in my house. Going to have this game on. Need an excuse to have it. But secondarily, our guy, Eric Collins, voice of the Charlotte Hornets, is one of the most electric announcers in sports. If you're an NBA fan, you know exactly what the hell I'm talking about. He's going to be broadcasting this game for Fox. It's only the second NFL game he's ever called. It's going to be electric. You know that this game's going to be close if Eric Collins is on the call. This isn't going to be some blowout. Dolphins, +7.5 against the Bengals. Eric Collins, hum-diddle-dee!
3: Joe Scheisty, how do you do?
1: Oh, yeah. So if you don't know, you might not recognize the name Eric Collins, but you probably have seen the clips. Hornets announcer. Fill in the blank. One of the more entertaining local NBA announcers there are. You can find the clips. They're all there. And while we're delving into the realm of the unknown, so there's three bets for you. Going all dogs. Giants at Commanders. Niners at Seahawks. The Dolphins at home against the Bengals. While we're going that path, Will, to the delving into the internet and things that maybe people are less aware of, can you hit me with that Tiptoeing in My Jordans song that literally is everywhere because of this meme that's on the internet? It's like an AI-generated video. Looks like an 80s fantasy song or like a fantasy video. And it's got this creepy guy who has both his arms up. Hopefully this is a clean

0: So, you've seen these videos, right, Will? Where it's like, this guy's doing, like, the kicks. And he looks like an elfish-like figure. And there's, like, this blonde lady who's crying. And these AI...
1: It's weird.
0: It's very weird. But it's gone viral. It's all over the place. This certainly qualifies as, what's the word? Brain rot. That certainly qualifies in terms of stuff that just rots your brain. But it's everywhere. Everywhere I open my phone, and then there's AI-generated images of Nick Saban doing it to Kirby Smart this week. The only question I have, Will, related to this, who's it going to be this weekend? Someone's going to do it. Somebody's going to do it on Sunday. Who's it going to be? NFL, somebody is going to score a touchdown. And if you're watching, can I get the music one more time? If somebody's watching on Westwood One's Sports Night's YouTube channel, if somebody is watching on X at Josh Graham Show and watching at Westwood One Sports' X feed as well, who's going to do the arms crooked and then do the little kicks as if they're doing the tiptoeing in my Jordan song? Who's it going to be? Who's the way too online NFL player that is going to be the guy that goes viral doing the tiptoeing in my Jordan song? Who's it going to be?
1: I'm going to say Brock Purdy.
0: Wow!
1: Might be the one tiptoeing. I don't know who he's doing it to, but he's going to
0: it's got to be a touchdown celebration. Maybe a sack celebration, too. Like, I'm thinking the funniest possible scenario would be Kyler Murray doing it. There's a viral one with Kyler Murray that's pretty funny that's out there. Because the guy's shorter, and that would be great.
1: Yeah.
0: That would be the funny. Jameis Winston? Jameis Winston?
1: Does he know ball? Does he know about this?
0: Tiptoeing in my Jordans? I'll throw a nominee. Here's my official pick. My official pick for the tiptoeing in my Jordans touchdown scorer in the NFL this weekend, George Kittle.
1: Ooh, I like that.
0: That's my pick. Because, like the Niners, to win in Seattle, he's got a sense of humor. He's online quite a bit. But somebody somewhere... it probably won't even hold till Sunday. Somebody in a college game is going to do this, and it's going to go viral. It's going to happen. Or maybe it's just my algorithm, and all of you are looking at me like I'm crazy. It's possible. Let's go to Josh. He's in Cleveland. Josh, what do you got for me?
2: How you doing, sir?
0: Well, what do you got?
2: Good. I just wanted to thank you guys for keeping 92.3 The Fan up and running. I've been listening ever since I was a little kid in the backseat of the car with my old man.
0: Hey, are you nice? Are you nice when you call Nick Wilson in the afternoon? I just got to know.
2: Yes, sir. I'm nice to everybody when I call 92.3 The Fan. I love it.
0: All right. Well, next time you call Nick, tell him that I said hello. Tell him Josh Graham says hello. It'll tickle Nick Wilson. It'll make him laugh. And we like tickling Nick Wilson because he looks like the Pillsbury Doughboy. He'd appreciate that.
2: All right.
0: Yeah, I don't know.
2: I wanted to tell you my parlays for the week.
0: Tell me your parlays. Let's go.
2: All right. I got Jacksonville Jaguars money line.
0: Okay.
2: All right. I got Cincinnati money line as well. Think they're going to beat them too.
0: All right.
2: I'm not going to lie. I have the Cincinnati money line. I heard you talking about that. I got them beating the Dolphins. I don't think the Dolphins are going to come out on top of that. If they do,
0: I didn't say the Dolphins are going to win. I just said they'd keep it within 7.5 points. That's all I'm saying.
2: That would be crazy. I also have the New England Patriots, the money line, the Minnesota Vikings money line, and of course, I got to keep my Cleveland Browns up there on the money line too.
0: All right. Thank you so much for the Moneyline Parlay. I appreciate that. Is he gone? He was very nice to us. Yeah, that's not going to hit. Someone's going to Someone's going to nuke that. I don't know if it's the Miami Dolphins, but just for the sake of this conversation, I think it would be funny if it was. Probably more likely it would be the Jets against Cleveland. Ah, no, I like Cleveland in that. Eh, I don't know, man. Trusting either of those teams. Probably the Patriots losing to the Raiders. That's the one that might get you out of the one that you just described. I'm not a parlay player. I'm the guy that's giving out all these bets individually. And we're riding them out individually. That's the move. You know what the game of the weekend is, though? Not just NFL. The game of the weekend is in Tuscaloosa. It's Georgia. It's Alabama. And guess what? I have a prediction for the game. A strong prediction for the game. And I'll share it with you next on Westwood One Sports Night.
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Number 6, Alabama hosting number 2, Georgia. College football game days, college football Saturdays. It just gives you the chills. Love Saturdays in the fall. Don't take it for granted. It's going to be a spectacle, regardless of what the weather conditions are. Georgia, Alabama, one of the spotlight games of the year. And in terms of what's going to happen in the game, the Georgia Bulldogs are going to remind the college football world who the hell they are this weekend. You do not want to be the trendy team of the week in the SEC. That might be the biggest lesson in the first month of the college football season. Alabama certainly has been the trendy team in the SEC that we've seen the last 7 days. Keelan Russell, he's a Heisman frontrunner. Oh, my goodness. Alabama, they are back. And, oh, man, look at all these things. You don't want to be the trendy team. Just ask LSU after they whipped Clemson in the opener. Then they were beaten by Ole Miss a couple weeks later. They might be in for a fight, by the way, LSU at Kentucky this weekend. Maybe Florida's a better example of this. So Ole Miss was the trendy team after beating LSU. They then lose the next week to Florida. Florida the week after that, they get boat raced by Missouri. But maybe the best example of this is actually what Alabama did to Mississippi State a week ago. Because that Mississippi State was at home. Kamario Taylor was the flashy underclassman quarterback. And the game itself was a pure reality check. That's what it was. Oh, you think you're a Heisman candidate? No, you're not.

0: Do you think you're a national championship level or a college football playoff team? No, you're not. That's what we learned. And while Alabama is unquestionably better than Mississippi State, don't be surprised if the lesson we learn on Saturday night is that Georgia is unquestionably better than Alabama. You might see Georgia do to Alabama what Alabama did to Mississippi State. That is on the table. Keelan Russell, he has not seen a defense remotely close to the athletes that the Bulldogs have. Nobody really comes close to their defense that Alabama's playing. Florida State sure as hell doesn't. Look at what happened tonight against Louisville. They don't have edge rushers. No one compares to the Georgia rushers on Florida State. Meanwhile, the Bulldogs, they've just quietly gone about their business. You can make the jokes and say, well, they haven't played anybody. They've played SEC competition in the last 3 weeks, and the closest margin has been 24 points. And because the games haven't been in doubt, you don't think there's a chance they have something special cooked up for this game that they haven't shown on tape? And you know the motivation factor is going to be off the charts for the Bulldogs. Kirby Smart's history with Alabama applies here. The Dogs being number two in the nation, yet an underdog in the game, that probably checks the box too. Georgia's going to be ready for the fight. And then when you factor in the poor weather, that plays into Georgia's favor too. You obviously trust an experienced quarterback like Gunnar Stockton when it comes to ball security in a weather game than you do a sophomore quarterback in Keelan Russell. Relatedly, who do you feel more comfortable? Which coach do you think is more comfortable if the game gets thrown into the mud? The offensive-minded Kalen DeBoer or defensive guru Kirby Smart? Also, there's no question, even with some of the injury churn they've had at the position, Georgia's more comfortable with its run game than Alabama is. So, we like Georgia to win this game. And frankly, we like Georgia to win this game by multiple scores in Tuscaloosa. So, spot the ball. Let's get it ready to go. Who's that coming down the track? Mean Machine wearing red and black is the answer to that question. By the way, while we're talking Alabama, do we have this clip that everybody's talking about from the Saban documentary? So, Nick Saban has this six-part series, and there was never before seen locker room footage of Nick Saban telling Jalen Hurts and Tua that there was going to be a quarterback change at halftime of the title game in 2017. So, you got both the quarterbacks there, and the way that it's presented, there's a familiar name on Alabama's coaching staff that's at the center of this story that I wasn't prepared to be involved in this. All I heard about this series is, oh, we have footage of this happening. And that was part of the lead-up, oh, to get you roped into watching it. And then once you see the clip, and once you see it happen, it brings up more questions, oddly enough. It makes you feel, it humanizes the situation, but it also maybe takes some of the allure away from perhaps the person that this documentary series is named after. So here is that segment from the Saban ESPN documentary.
1: We need to change quarterbacks. And everybody looks at me like, you crazy? And I said, no, we need to throw the ball to win the game. And I think Tua would give us a better chance to do that based on what I see happening on the field. And, you know, Brian Daboll's an offensive coordinator, never forget this, looks at me and he said, well, who's going to tell him? And I said, does that mean you want me to tell him? He said, yeah. I said, okay. So I went out in the locker room.
0: So Nick Saban sounds like he's this big, tough guy. Oh, yeah, I'll tell him. And then what did he say there? We'll just go as we go, and yeah, we're going to play two guys. Nick Saban made it sound like he was saying, Did Nick Saban know that we had the footage when he was interviewed there? Sincerely asking. Because he gives that answer, I'll tell him. And then he's sheepishly going to the locker and saying, okay, we're going to go to him, and we're going to see how we go. And, we're going to play two guys. That's a lot different than saying, you benched. Which is essentially what Nick's saying on the clip. We need to change quarterbacks. That's not really what you said to Jalen and Tua. And by the way, didn't even look at Jalen Hurts. Said it and then walked away. Big, tough Nick Saban. What is that a worse look for Saban or for Brian Daboll? Brian Daboll trying to weasel out of it. Oh, who's going to tell him? You're the offensive coordinator, Brian. How about you go there and tell him? No. Does that mean you want me to tell him? Yeah. You could do that. Will Dalton, I can't believe that this clip has seen the light of day, because it does not make Nick Saban look good. It doesn't make Brian Daboll look good either. The decision looks good. What happened? Like, if you just had the clip of Nick talking about it, and we don't have the clip of him in the locker room, it kind of takes away from the legend a bit. Kind of makes it look a lot more human. I'm glad we have it as an artifact. I'm glad we have it. I don't think it makes Nick Saban look great. And I just think it makes him look like a sheepish man in that spot. So, we're asking this question. It's the last call for phone calls. We do have our free-for-all Friday caller of the night that we'll get to in, say, what? 10 minutes or so from now. But we're asking this question in honor of the late Mike Ditka, who passed away at 86 years old today. What is the number one thing you're going to remember about Mike Ditka? Or a better way to put it, what's the first thing that you think of when you think of Mike? When you think of Mike Ditka? 310-840-4910. Because this is probably the best tribute we can give to him. This is what makes him... We asked the question that way because it dovetails nicely to what is most special about Mike Ditka. He is one of the most cross-generational figures in the history of the NFL. Because depending on how old you are, he probably means something different to you. To old-timers, he was a transformational tight end. Prior to Ditka, tight end was a blocking position, period. But when Ditka arrived in the league, it became a pass-catching position. It became a skill position. He had a Hall of Fame playing career at Pittsburgh, led the Panthers in receptions and in receiving yards. That led to the Bears drafting him fifth overall in the 1961 draft. And the numbers that he put up his rookie season, they still would hold up as great numbers for a tight end today, 65 years later. He had 12 touchdown catches as a rookie, immediately having his impact felt. He was an all-pro 5 times in his career. Ended up playing a dozen seasons. He won a Super Bowl with the Cowboys. So that's how retirement-aged folks might first associate him. Anybody between, like, say, middle age, between 40 years old and, say, 65 retirement age, about that point, probably knows him as the larger-than-life coach first. His crowning achievement was being the mastermind on the 85 Chicago Bears, one of the greatest teams in NFL history, building that monster alongside Buddy Ryan. That team had loud personalities that were allowed to shine, allowed to be themselves, and it was because of their head coach. He's the only man in NFL history, how's this for a stat, to score a touchdown in the Super Bowl and coach in another as a head coach, winning that Super Bowl, of course. If you remove the 3 seasons as the Saints coach, a place where prior to Sean Payton's arrival, careers just go to die, Mike Ditka had a 63% win percentage as a head coach. 11 seasons with the Bears. The only comp, really, to Ditka's cross-generational level of fame and belovedness and personality is John Madden. Which brings us to the younger crowd. For Gen Z, 30 and under, Ditka's best known probably for his presence on TV and in movies, similar to the way that Madden, people didn't remember him. Young people don't remember him as a coach. They barely remember him as the broadcaster, but they know the video game. For Ditka, it's how entertaining a personality he was, breaking down football on TV and also appearing in movies such as Kicking and Screaming, telling Will Ferrell's team to get the ball to the Italians. There might not be a fuller, more eventful football life than the one that Mike Ditka just lived. So while he's gone, he will never be forgotten. 86 years old, Mike Ditka passing away today. The Mike Ditka stats. Say what? Impressive for any era. I get there are a lot of things associated with him as a football player that doesn't get the respect it deserves because of how overwhelming a personality he was as a coach and then a media member. Like, those details just get forgotten about. They don't get appreciated enough. So that's why we're wanting to shine a light on it here. We have a winner for this week's Free For All Friday Caller of the Week. Speaking of callers, last call for phone calls, 310-840-4910. Tell us one thing. What's the first thing that comes to mind when you think of Mike Ditka? Or if you're coming home from the club and want to tell us how it went, we can run that back too. 310-840-4910. That's always a good time at this hour. Say what? Is next on Westwood One Sports Night.
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0: is Westwood One Sports Night. Here's Josh Graham.
1: The free-for-all Friday caller of the night will be announced in, say what, momentarily. Last call for phone calls. We're ringing the bell here in the club. The club that is Westwood One Sports Night. We're asking the first thing you think of when you think of Mike Ditka. So many things that you can rattle off, depending on what your age is. We don't want a laundry list. We want one thing. So let's go to Myron in Dallas. One thing, what do you think of?
2: Well, Jay Jeezy, the one thing that I have for you, bro, that you haven't hit on, and it's an icon, is his mustache and cigar, buddy. You're forgetting about that Mike Ditka mustache and that cigar.
1: What's great is, it's such a great answer, and thank you, Myron, for the call, is that the beautiful women of Chicago, Illinois, would show up to the game with the fake mustaches. And you mentioned the cigar. This part is underrated, Will. The mustache gets so much attention that people overlook the fact he might have the best head of hair that any coach in NFL history has ever had.
3: And shades, too. I think about the shades and the Bears vest.
1: Great look. All-time look. But the hair. Great lettuce. Let's go to Jason. He's in California. Jason, what do you think of first?
4: This is a little off-brand, but the SNL skit that they did, and it kind of shows you how much Mike Ditka was revered by so many people and everything. Is like this.
1: Are you talking about
4: Ditka,
1: the super fans, or are you talking about when he got fired when they did the bit where they wrote like the letter to the Bears saying they wouldn't drive past Soldier Field anymore because of how much shame it would bring them? And then the crescendo moment of the SNL bit, and this is right after Will, he got fired. It is Mike Ditka sitting in his chair calling NASA because the superfan suggested that he could be an astronaut or something.
4: I like the one is Ditka versus anything, and they're always Ditka, and then goes Ditka versus a hurricane. They're like Ditka. I'm like, but the hurricane is named Hurricane Ditka.
1: That's great. it's an awesome suggestion. Thanks so much for the call. Let's go to Tyler. Let's go to Josh. Josh is in New Orleans. Josh, what is the first thing you think of when we think of Ditka?
5: How you doing, Josh? I don't know if you remember, but he traded away all our draft picks to draft Ricky Williams, and said he would be his record would never be beaten. And at the first press conference in New Orleans, he put Ricky Williams in a white wedding dress with a veil.
1: Yes.
5: And then Ron Dayne broke his record the next year.
1: That's it. I love.
5: It was great.
1: By the way, are you ready for this weekend? You ready to go?
5: Minnesota?
1: Yeah.
5: Yeah, as long as we get our linebackers back, we should be okay. I mean, we haven't been winning in a dome, which is, like, sacrilegious.
1: Yeah.
5: You know? It's a shame how much the Saints have lost in the dome in the past couple of years. We need to get that back on track.
1: I hear the New Orleans in your voice. It's just dripping, and it's lovely. It's great. I hope you'll give us a shout again. Great story, especially when you're talking about the wedding dress and the photo shoot. He's wearing the tux. It's outstanding. Tyler in Michigan, what do you think of when you think of verse with Ditka?
6: Hey, what's going on, guys? When I think of Mike, I think of one thing. It's a father, a story my father told me back in 85, a couple weeks before the game. He actually met him in a bar, and he's got a picture to prove it. My dad was 24, and he bought him a shot of whiskey there.
1: I bet he downed that whiskey like it was nothing, like it was water.
6: I cannot remember the name of the bar to save my life, but he showed me the picture when I was there visiting.
1: I thought we were doing nice. It wasn't during Free For All Friday either. I hear a little bit of Illinois there. Oliver was ready to go, though. He's on the jump. Should we have the Buzz Williams cut just ready to go, Will?
3: We do. Like, we need to have it.
1: We do need to have that just on file. And it should be something that we play at the beginning of Free For All Friday, especially every week, where we say, don't cuss or quit cussing. Talking to Virginia Tech fans when Duke's in town. All right, Chance in Alabama. No cussing. What do you got?
7: All right, I won't cuss. I'll be a gentleman. So I put on the subtitles. I put up that video from the clip that you played at Nick Saban where you thought he said, and the subtitles may be wrong. They've been wrong before. The subtitles from the clip that I watched, the exact same thing that you played, said, we're going to play three guard.
1: Right, but then he said we're going to play two quarterbacks at the end of that.
7: Well, I mean, that could have been the plan. I mean, they could have. The next season, they did play two quarterbacks
1: in the same
7: game.
1: I'm saying Nick Saban said in the video, talking to ESPN, I'm telling the staff, we need a quarterback change. We're going to bench. And that's what you're saying. And then we play the clip, and he's saying, we're going to play two quarterbacks and see it. He's a little bit more, he says it more with his chest now, but in the moment, it wasn't quite as dramatic as he made it out to be, and it seemed that he couched it a little bit. And there wasn't any eye contact with Jalen as well.
7: I mean, I guess you're right. By the way, it's fine.
1: I don't think I'd be able to do it. I just said it. I'm surprised that that clip saw the light of day. That's all I'm saying.
7: Yeah, you're right. I mean, it's got to be hard. I think Jalen Hurts is one of his favorite players. He loved Jalen. He always praised him and stuff. But you got to give him credit, though, man. As much as you want to criticize him for that, to put
1: I'm not
7: in
1: criticizing him. It was a great, great decision. It was awesome. I lauded it the day after it happened. I was on air. Thought it was a fabulous decision. I thought many coaches wouldn't have the testicular fortitude to do it. All I'm saying is that seeing the actual clip, it kind of felt like seeing Santa Claus walking around your house, waking up in the middle of the night. Kind of spoiled some of the imagination, some of the surprise, some of the.
7: I got you, man.
1: Best of luck to your Tide. I like
7: Roll
1: Georgia. Georgia by two scores. There you go. There he goes. Will Dalton's telling me that he just sent the Buzz Williams drop. You got it, Oliver?
8: Quit cussing.
1: Yeah. Just important to note. One more on Ditka, then we'll get to the caller of the night on Free For All Friday. Ryan, what do you think? It's just fitting that we close things out in Chicago.
9: Hey, two things. There is this picture of Ditka walking across the field flipping the bird. It is like classic old school cool. I had that picture. I had that poster on my wall when I was a kid. Just like super cool. And then the second thing is do yourself a favor. Look up the video of him singing Take Me Out to the Ball Game at the Cubs game. It is so fun. It's like a speed run. He sings it in like 8 seconds. It's so funny. But anyway, that's all I have for you.
1: Appreciate that. Thank you so much. All right. See if we can find that. I never heard Mike Ditka saying, take me out to the ball game. And he says that it's quick. R. Willie just wrote in, are you saying that Santa Claus isn't real? I didn't say that. I said that it's like you wake up in the middle of the night and you see Santa and you're expecting him to look a certain way and he might look different. That's what I'm saying. I went into the Nick Saban clip expecting Nick Saban to be big, you know, Johnny Badass over here. Not to be confused with Johnny Ballgame. And saying, you're benched, Jalen, and Tua's the starter now. And like saying it with your chest. It's not what I heard. Just kind of took some of the imagination out of it already. Now let's get to... Say what?
10: They are who we thought they were.
11: We inhale.
0: The biggest names in sports step up to the mic.
10: The guy is drunk.
11: You have got to be smoking.
0: The best audio in the world of sports.
12: As there's a drive in a deep left field by Castellanos, it will be a home run.
13: Come after me.
14: I don't come with the bullshit.
0: It's Say What? With Josh Graham.
1: Oliver, you should know, by the way. Earlier this week, I saw Tom Brenneman. And rather than wanting to go say hi to Tom, Will Dalton just watched me talk to Tom Brenneman and was like standing in a corner just giggling, like laughing.
3: I was. And then I went out to left field.
1: And that kind of bummed me out. Like, Tom Brenneman's a great broadcaster. He shouldn't just be remembered for that. Yet, it is on the clip. Say what? Okay. Let's get to our caller of the night. Andrew from Georgia asking a very important question.
15: I just need some advice here. I've been a Georgia fan for a long time, Georgia football, and every time I have a party or grill out or something, we play Alabama, I feel like we always lose.
1: Tell me about previous times this has happened, okay?
15: Okay. 2012 SEC Championship game. We had a party, watching the game. Of course, it was a heartbreaker for Georgia. The last rain-out game, I believe, is in 2016, where Nick Chubb got his late run for 100 yards there. Of course, we lost in that game. My wife's birthday is tomorrow. She wants to grill out. I don't know if I need to shut it down or just make her happy.
1: It's a great question. Will, what was your opinion on this?
3: I think you should grill out. Go after it. Go for it, man. Trust your Bulldogs.
1: This certainly was a great call. Because a Georgia fan called us soon after and said, bro, just take her, just get some very nice takeout. Figure it out. Like, get her some lasagna or spaghetti. Something like that was suggested. Georgia fans. Again, we're going to be with John Fanta at this time tomorrow, reacting to things, the college football slate. And I wonder if we'll hear from Andrew in Georgia if the Dogs lose. He's going to say, I had the damn cookout, you guys. I shouldn't have done it. We had Jordan Schultz on the program tonight, NFL insider, and Jordan Schultz. We talked about Monday Night Football, which we're going to be carrying right here on Westwood One Sports. It's the Bills. It's the Rams. Both these teams coming off interesting games. Well, the Rams are 2-2. The Bills coming off their first loss, and I asked him who we thought we'd learn more about. I thought his answer was interesting. Given LA is 2-2, and the Bills are coming off a home divisional loss, who do you suspect we're going to learn more about Monday night?
16: Buffalo. That's the first thing that comes to mind, because I think defensively, it still feels to me like they're trying to find their identity on that side of the ball. They have a lot of good, really good players, but I don't think they have quite found the identity. I think they will. I don't know if it's going to be against the Rams, but if it is, you know, Buffalo is the type of team, because of the quarterback, that is just enormously scary. The Rams have had a tough start, but until they have 100% Aaron Donald and Myles Garrett back and Puka really in the mix, it's very hard for me to judge them. And we already know, like, this is an elite team. I don't know where they stack up quite with San Francisco and Seattle. Right now, they're not there, but, you know, who's to say in the next few weeks they won't be?
1: 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Got into a lot of topics with Jordan Schultz. Speaking of things that you could find on the YouTube channel, our new weekly college basketball podcast launches Monday. It's called Every Day Should Be March. Yours truly is going to host it. Not going to reveal who our guest on the first episode is, but it's good. It's a good lineup. A quick tease of some of the types of conversations you might expect on it, though. Had a chance to catch up with Duke star Dame Sarr who probably would have been a first-round draft pick if he decided to keep his name in the draft. Instead, he decides to go back to Duke. John Shire could have been the head coach of the Dallas Mavericks, decided to go back to Duke. These were topics that we brought up with Dame Sarr. And again, this is what you could expect. Every day should be March. Starting Monday, 4 o'clock Eastern time, we're going to be streaming live. But then you can find the podcast on our YouTube channel, After the Fact, and on Apple Podcasts and Spotify.
11: It's never been a more transparent time in terms of coaches and players, where coaches get offered opportunities, players can jump in the portal, they can go to the draft, there's big money involved. Why? How difficult was it to decide to come back to Duke when you had other options, including going to the draft?
13: Yeah, I just felt like this was the best option for me. I just felt like there was much more I could learn from the game of college basketball, and just looking to play a lot more, and just, you know, Coach Shire being here, Coach Dilley, all the coaches, just, and the team we have, I just, you know, having the chance to win the national championship, I feel like whenever you win, everybody gets to eat, so I have the opportunity to win, so it was a no-brainer for me.
11: Your coach could have left to go somewhere else, too. He decides to stay at Duke. I mean, we just saw the national championship winning head coach decide to take the job in Dallas. How much did it mean to you that Coach Shire stayed at Duke and he's still here to coach you?
13: It means a lot. It shows how much he believes in us and how much he believes in this program. So, you know, we're all here for the same goal. We want to win a national championship, and we have the opportunity this year to win one. So, you know, I'm really just happy that he decided to come back and that all the guys decided to be part of this, you know. So we're all in this, and we're all trying to make this dream come true.
11: Dame, this was great. Thanks for doing this.
13: Thank you so much.
1: Do me a favor. 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Every day should be March. 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If you don't know what to say, just write the name of your favorite wrestler. That's it. In the comment, just 5-star review and put Rey Mysterio's name there. Write in the comment, Leaping Lanny Poffo. Or if you prefer one of his alternate identity, maybe you just say the genius. You can write that down. How about Superfly Jimmy Snuka? Like, just write that in the comment. 5-star review for Every Day Should Be March. And then I can giggle while looking at those and be happy that the podcast is off to a roaring start. Monday, 4 o'clock Eastern time every day should be March. College football tonight, Louisville. Things weren't looking good early on. Florida State was up 14-0. They're at the 2-yard line trying to punch it in. Coaches just aren't going to learn their lesson. Rather than kicking, you go for it. You don't get it. Bah, you're up 14-0, and they have the ball at their own 3-yard line. What could go wrong? Mike Monaco of ESPN tells us what went wrong on the very next snap.
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1: Whew! That was the start of 28 unanswered points for Louisville. They won the game against Florida State 44-20. That's been Say What for this week. Really do think that the Norvell decision's coming soon. Don't think that it'll happen now, because you have the Miami game next week. That's going to be one of the spotlight games in terms of TV slots. Miami, Florida State. And if you get drilled in that spot, you're going into the bye, everyone's going to say, well, what are we doing here? And they're going to make a move. They're going to move off Norvell. Think that next week is the last that we see of Mike Norvell as the head coach of Florida State. Sincerely. Other college football action tonight. Good on Iowa for handing it to Washington tonight. Going on the road and doing that when people are questioning whether or not you should be ranked. Got beat badly at home by Ohio State, but that's Ohio State. Your win against Michigan, which required a borderline miracle to win it, was certainly soured by the fact that Michigan followed up that loss with a loss at Minnesota. But to go into Washington, which granted isn't having the greatest of seasons, and to just handle things, it's 27 to nothing, and then you win by 17 points. Very impressive stuff for Iowa. They don't have any more ranked opponents left on their schedule, so they can afford one more loss. And if you're 10-2 in the Big Ten, hard to say that you're not going to make the college football playoff. They're probably going to be one of those teams that are in the mix. And then what else? BYU made things interesting against Iowa State. Kalani Sitake makes decisions that just make you scratch your head. That looks like a team that's about to get boat raced by Notre Dame next week. Just a hunch. Just a hunch that that's probably what you're going to get at this time next week. Or I guess this time tomorrow next week. You get the idea. What do we got to close out today's program and put it to bed, Will?
3: A man, let's just say, took full advantage on his vacation.
1: Next.
0: College football's defending champs face their toughest test yet. Westwood won! Indiana heads to Nebraska for a battle of unbeatens. Somebody's O has got to go. Hoosiers, Huskers, tomorrow at noon Eastern. Westwood One Sports.
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0: Thanks so much to Dame Sar for making the time. Thanks so much to the Free For All Friday callers, really everybody for playing ball with us. And don't forget that later tonight, we will be reacting to the full college football slate till the wee hours yet again. So we hope you're with us right after Alabama, Georgia. We'll be here to recap it. John Fanta is going to be with us. Got NFL Instagram on Sunday. Will Dalton's going to be very upset because he's taking the Bengals -7.5 points. He's going to lose another lunch bet with me taking the Dolphins. That's what I'm doing, Will. Going to also sprinkle that money line as well. Think that maybe this might be the week that the Dolphins break through. They've been playing better of late. They nearly beat the Vikings last week. Vikings are undefeated. Bengals aren't undefeated. This game's in Miami. Just pointing it out, Will. See that? We have some Bill Belichick commentary. Hot Carlito writing in, talking about what makes Belichick great is he always takes the points. You're a Tar Heel fan. You didn't go out to watch the Tar Heels play in Greensboro tonight, which surprised me. You didn't go out and watch them play an exhibition against USC. Do have some folks tweeting me, asking me what I thought about that game. I did not watch. I was eating red meat amongst a bunch of guys at church prior to hosting tonight's show. That's what I was doing. And we have not mentioned that game that Bill Belichick's involved in once going into this weekend. But Pitt's ranked. Pitt has their backup quarterback. Is now the time, Bill? Is Bill Belichick going to get his first ranked win as a college football coach? North Carolina has not had a ranked win as a program since 2023. Are you ready, Will? Are you locked in on North Carolina, Pittsburgh?
1: I am. I actually have...
0: Will Dalton just dropped something, and now I don't hear Will Dalton anymore. I think we just lost Will. He says he has something. Can you lift it up and I can describe it to people? Oh, that is your broadcast equipment that you dropped. I thought you were going to present something saying, I actually have this, and it's something fun that's related to North Carolina, Pittsburgh. But in fact, what it is just your broadcast equipment that you drop in the one segment that I'm asking you to speak expansively here on the show. It's unbelievable. No, this is foreshadowing. Now you know why we didn't take North Carolina plus the points against Pittsburgh. Because we know that what Will Dalton just did is what North Carolina is going to do against the Pitt Panthers. This was the audio equivalent of that. Are you back with us now? You're not. Unbelievable. So in terms of putting this show to bed, I honestly think maybe the best place, the best course of action for us to take is to run down what our Saturday slate is going to be highlighted by. I don't know if it's a future headlines type deal, but it is fun to try to run down the slate and try to find where upsets are going to happen in college football. There was a chance it could have been Iowa State, BYU tonight. Didn't happen. But early window, Indiana, Nebraska, Westwood One Sports on the broadcast, Danny Reed. Just pointing out, that might be a sleepy spot for Kurt Cignetti's team. Consecutive weeks going on the road. Key to that game, can Nebraska stop the run? Generally, they're pretty good at that. Indiana's been inconsistent in that area. Anthony Calandria, please don't turn over the football at will. Then you get to Red River Showdown. Because calling it Red River Shootout feels unnecessary. Not for political correctness reasons, but the style of game. More like Red River Rock Fight. Shout out to Chip Patterson of the Cover 3 podcast. think the defenses are going to take control, and there's a chance that Oklahoma's defense gives Arch Manning a lot of problems. And that game's more interesting than you might think. UCLA, Oregon is the other one that we circled, just because Bob Chesney might be, as the kids say, him. He might just be him. Double-digit spread. If the Bruins win this game, Chesney, officially Kurt Cignetti 2.0. You might as well just call him that, coming from JMU and quickly turning around a Big Ten program. Why are you smiling, Will Dalton?
1: Can you hear me now?
0: Yes, I can hear you.
1: Hey, let's just go. Carolina's going to win tomorrow.
0: What the hell was that?
1: Something got disconnected, and when that happens, I need somebody on the studio end to like disconnect and reconnect me, because things get
0: so you didn't drop something. It wasn't a user error.
1: No, I did. I pulled, like, my cord here is too short. I need a longer one, and so, like, I yanked it too hard, because I got excited when I told you Carolina's going to win tomorrow by a field goal. That's what I was trying to say. Anyway, that's what I got. In terms of put it to bed, I'll just keep it brief. Be brief, brother. Be brief. This man went on vacation. Went to this, like, vacation spa place, and he took full advantage, and he got in a bit of trouble because of it. He spent almost $3,000 worth on food, drinks, clothes, whatever else, and he billed other people throughout like the vacation spot, and he got caught because this woman months down the road found like a $900 purchase that she did not make on her tab. And that's how our guy got busted.
0: Put this segment in the Hall of Fame. Give us a Marconi.
1: Yeah.
0: That's it.
1: We made
0: all
1: it
0: the
1: happen.
0: Awards.
1: That's right.
0: It's been an hour. It's been that.
1: It has.
0: Let's have ourselves a college football Saturday, why don't we? This has been College Football, or this has been Westwood One Sports Night.
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0: It's Free for All Friday. 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
1: We give a toast at the start of Free for All Friday to the legendary Mike Ditka. Don't know for sure if he liked Jimmy Buffett music. He probably wasn't against it. Somewhere he's smoking a cigar where it is 5 o'clock. Lost Mike Ditka at 86 years old. Do have a pick for the game of the week in sports this weekend that we'll hand out in just a second. But as the big voice guy, as my co-host of this program, Linnell Willingham, calls him quite frequently, pointed out, for this hour and this hour only, you get to steer the ship. 310-840-4910. Give us a call. At some point, we will crown a free-for-all Friday caller of the night as well. To get us started, let's go to Mr. Positive. Mr. Positive, where are you steering the ship?
2: To my warriors, rise like a phoenix and conquer your fears, your inhibitions. Your destiny awaits. Remember, no one can touch you. No one can compare. You are perched on the threshold. Just leap into the air. Boom, shakalaka. To my warriors, go out and be great. Go out and live your destiny. Go out and make a difference in the world. And real quick, yes, they've heard me on Wisconsin radio, Linnell Show, Josh Graham Show. They told me this morning, the Fox, whatever, in Wisconsin. Everybody, go for your dreams. And lastly, the Bills have to beat the Rams. Ow!
1: Do they have to beat the Rams? They're 3-1. It's week 5. Don't know if that was the strongest work by Mr. Positive. We set such a high bar, and don't know if the dismount was fully hit there. Not all of them could be grade A bangers. 310

0: 4910 if you want in. 310-840-4910. In terms of the game of the week in sports, the Georgia Bulldogs are going to remind the college football world who the hell they are when they go to Tuscaloosa, go to T-Town, and face Alabama, number 6 facing number 2. In the SEC especially, you do not want to be the trendy team of the week. You just don't. That's what really the story of the first month of the season has been in 2026. And Alabama is undoubtedly the trendy team. Keelan Russell for Heisman. Keelan Russell, future first overall pick. Alabama, maybe best team in the SEC. Well, let's just look at what we've seen so far this year. You don't want to be the trendy team. Just ask LSU after they beat Clemson by a million. They were then beaten by Ole Miss a couple weeks later, and they might be in for a fight in Lexington this weekend. Perhaps Florida is a better example of this. Remember when they smoked Ole Miss the week after the LSU win? The week following that, Florida got boat raced by Missouri. We saw that last weekend. But perhaps the best example of what Saturday could look like is what Alabama did to Mississippi State. Because that game was in Starkville. Kamario Taylor, he was the flashy underclassman quarterback. Last week, everyone was talking about him. And then the game itself was a reality check. You just might see Georgia do to Alabama what Alabama did to Mississippi State a week ago. Keelan Russell has not seen a defense remotely close to the athletes that Georgia has. Nobody comes close. Certainly not Florida State, as was evidenced in the Louisville game tonight. They do not have the horses, certainly on the edge. Meanwhile, the Bulldogs, they've just quietly gone about their business. Nobody really talking about them. Texas getting those wins against Ohio State and Tennessee, so everybody's pointing to them. Oh, yeah, they're the best team in the SEC. And then it's LSU, and they're talking about Ole Miss and talking about Alabama. No one talking about the Bulldogs, interestingly enough. Just going about their business. The closest margin of their three SEC games. People will say they played nobody. Well, last we checked, they played three SEC games. You want to know what the closest margin was? 24 points. And you just know that the motivation factor is going to be off the charts for the Dogs. Kirby Smart's history with Alabama applies. He's very well familiar with that. The Dogs being the number 2 team in the nation, yet being an underdog in this game. You know, because of the opponents they faced the last few weeks, there's stuff that they have on tape that they haven't put on tape that they've just been saving. Saving for this opportunity, saving for this game. Which brings us to the hurricane piece. In poor weather, you favor Georgia as well. You obviously trust an experienced quarterback like Gunnar Stockton to take care of the ball more than you would trust a sophomore in Keelan Russell, don't you? Relatedly, who do you think is more comfortable with this being a grosser style of play? Offensive-minded Kalen DeBoer or defensive guru Kirby Smart? Obviously the latter. Also, there's no question, even with some of the injury churn in Athens, Georgia's more comfortable with its run game than Alabama is. So, we like Georgia to win this game because who's that coming down the track? A mean machine wearing mother bleeping red and black to win by multiple scores. 2-score win for Georgia in Tuscaloosa over the Crimson Tide. 310-840-4910 if you want. And let's go to, it's free for all Friday. For this hour and this hour only, you get to steer the ship in whatever direction you please in the sports universe. Josh Graham here with you on Westwood One Sports Night. 300 markets across the country and Canada, however, and wherever you listen or watch, greatly appreciate that. Let's go to Marty. He's in Indiana. Marty, where are you steering the ship?
1: Evening, Josh. Steering the ship, 17 years now, the Yankees will not win a World Series, being a diehard Red Sox fan. And matter of fact, today's the anniversary when that Jeffrey Meyer fan interfered.
0: I'm an Oriole fan. You don't have to.
1: I'm just so glad it happened to the Yankees. This time, the call went against them.
0: Well,
1: and My record in 25 years, they've only won one World Series, and the Red Sox have won four. But yeah, it's going to be nice. Another year, Yankees will not win a World Series.
0: Well, Marty, let me say this. You and I are in agreement. We're in agreement in our hatred of the Yankees. But Will Dalton, who's producing tonight, loves the Yankees. He's in a really tough spot at the moment. So at least I will talk trash back just for the sake of defending my partner in crime, Will Dalton, here. Which is to say, how you feeling about that Adley Rutschman extension that needs to happen this offseason? I'm an Orioles fan, and I love those prospects you guys sent our way. Three top 15 prospects, two in your top five. I love that. I love that. How are you loving that Adley Rutschman deal? I'm sure you are.
1: I like him. I like him. I like him a lot. I like him when he was with the Orioles.
0: I loved him with the – this hurts me, as I say. I don't believe what I'm saying right now. I'm just trying to be mean, and it's not nice, and you're too nice. I appreciate it, Marty. It's good to hear your voice. Thanks for giving us a call. Will Dalton, did you want to say anything mean to Marty in response to that?
2: I don't want to be mean to Marty. But I will say this.
0: How old were you when the Yankees won their last title?
2: 2009. I guess that would have been like seventh grade or something like that.
0: Yeah. Mm-hmm.
3: I was six.
2: It's time for change, folks. It's Oliver. Time for change in the Bronx, all right?
0: Oliver just said in my ear, he was six. I think that's what he said in my ear. 310-840-4910. Let's go to Daniel in Chicago. Just know, Daniel, while you're talking here, I'm going to be looking up the Billboard music chart from the last time the Yankees won a World Series just to get a bit nostalgic. But go right ahead.
4: Well, ironically, I'm going to piggyback on your previous caller. How wonderful it is to see the Yankees lose again like they do every single year. And this message is for Will Dalton and all those obnoxious Yankee fans out there. And that is, I understand the radio announcer passed away this past year. So my message is, Yankees lose, Yankees lose. Yankees lose, Yankees lose. I do have one more comment for you,
0: please,
4: Josh.
0: Please,
4: and that is, you made a comment earlier about your commending the Dodgers for the good trades and the good drafting they do mm-hmm. in their organization, which helps mm-hmm. them have the success they have. I disagree with you in the sense that it's very easy to make trades when you can take on all the salary in the world. The Tarek Skubal trade is a perfect example. Every team wanted Skubal, but they knew if they got him, he'd be gone in 2 or 3 months. Only the Dodgers knew that if they signed him, they could keep him. Every other team couldn't sign him or couldn't trade for him because they wouldn't be able to keep him. So it's easy to make trades, and their drafting and their scouting system, I'm sure they pour millions of bucks into that too, and that helps them succeed. So it all comes down to dollars, and it wouldn't bother me one little bit if we lost most of next baseball season to get this crap straightened out. Every year we know when the season begins, the Dodgers and the Yankees are going to be in the playoffs in the typical two teams, and teams like the Rockies and the Royals and the Giants.
0: How do you explain the Mets? How do you explain the Mets spending as much as the Dodgers?
4: I knew you were going to say that. I knew, and my answer is they're just such a pathetically disorganization that it's like the Jets and the Mets are two of a kind. They just know how to lose. I guess they just don't
0: have
4: the
0: Guardians. The Guardians having the 29th best payroll, being in the ALCS back-to-back years. If they win tomorrow night.
4: High payroll. Well, tomorrow night's going to be. I'm in Chicago here, so you know who I'm rooting for. But high payroll does not guarantee a World Series, but it does. If your payroll is high enough, unless you're the Mets, if your payroll is high enough, it guarantees you're getting into the playoffs. And once you get in the playoffs, as you can tell, anything can happen. So I just don't like this system where every year it's the Yankees and Dodgers, Yankees and Dodgers, Yankees and Dodgers. I would love to see something set up where they're not guaranteed to get in the playoffs every single year, because it's sickening to see that. And it's so good to see the Yankees out. So I'm a very happy guy no matter what happens the rest of the way. I just hate the Yankees so much that even if the Dodgers win, I can live with that because I hate the Yankees so much. So that's
0: I will second that message. We can close with agreement and common ground. Appreciate the call in that. I've said it a million times. I'll say it a million and one. I hate the Yankees more than some diseases. Not all of them. Like, not worse than cancer. I'm not saying that. Like, there are certainly diseases I hate worse than the Yankees. But like the common cold, I think I hate the Yankees more than the common cold. Do I hate the Yankees more than diarrhea? It's like a neck and neck. It's like neck and neck between those two. More important matter than this. By the way, Free for All Friday, for this hour and this hour only, you get to steer the ship. 310-840-4910. It would make my night if the rest of these phone calls were just people dumping on the Yankees the rest of the hour. If that happened, I during Club G6 last week, during the college football reaction show, I may or may not on video pop that top off and got the dance moves going. If all the phone calls we take for the next half hour are dumping on the New York Yankees, I might take my shirt off again. That's how excited I'd be about it. 310-840-4910 if you want in on the program. I did pull up the Billboard chart from 2009, October of 2009 specifically. The number one song in America. Actually, I'll do the top five. We'll go five through one. Number five, Love Story, Taylor Swift. Taylor Swift! How about that? Number four, I Got a Feeling, Black Eyed Peas. Number three, Just Dance, Lady Gaga. Number two, Poker Face, Lady Gaga. Number one, Boom Boom Pow, the Black Eyed Peas. That's brutal. That's the number one song? Terrible. It's almost as bad as the Yankees winning a title. Boom Boom Pow. There's a chance that that's what was playing in the locker room when the Yankees won. That sounds like hell.
2: Probably
0: like, there's
2: was.
0: There's Dante's Inferno of what hell looks like. It's the Yankee victory locker room right after Sinatra plays, and then it's boom, boom, pow, or however it goes. There are some great songs on this list. They're just not in the top five. Like, I'm Yours, Jason Mraz, great. Love that song. You Found Me by The Fray, Knock You Down, Carrie Hilson and Kanye. Some Kings of Leon. That was actually a good music year. I used to lift weights to Kiss Me Through the Phone by Soulja Boy. I used to. That was a great one. That's actually when I was learning how to lift weights. That song would be blaring every day. Baby, you know that I miss you. We're not replacing Jimmy Buffett with Soulja Boy this hour, but we just might. 310-840-4910. Sure? Let's go to Ray. He's in Michigan. Ray, you're on Free for All Friday. Where are you steering the ship?
3: They're just not in the top five. Like, I'm Yours, Jason Mraz.
0: Hey, Ray, turn down your radio. What do you got for us?
3: You Found Me by The Fray, Knock
0: You Down.
3: How about
0: we go to Sam in Virginia while Ray tries to figure his radio out? Sam, where are you steering the ship?
5: The Baltimore Orioles.
0: Let's go.
5: Did you see the post this morning that came out? The Baltimore Orioles laid off the Baltimore chicken and the splash guy that sprays water over the fans.
0: I saw that. Welcome to private equity in baseball. Welcome.
5: So my question is, and I love your show. Thanks for taking my call.
0: I'm a diehard Oriole fan. Just hearing the Baltimoreese in your voice, it's like a warm blanket over me. I appreciate it.
5: Well, I can't see that you take your shirt off, but I am so happy that the Yankees lost too. But by the way, my question to you is, how many, like, all baseball people, how many people lay their mascots off when the season's over?
0: That's a great question. Thank you for the call. It's good to hear from you. My friends in Baltimore, I love it. Good luck to the Ravens this weekend as well. Abe Strozzi, Natty Bose, Han. Yeah, the Orioles laid off some folks, including the Splash guy, Mr. Splash, as he was belovedly called, spraying fans after doubles. But maybe he was stealing money because there wasn't a lot of splashing that he was doing during the season. So maybe he still made out like bandits, made out like a bandit in this exchange. The center of the sports universe is undoubtedly one city this weekend. That city, plus more of your free-for-all Friday calls, 310-840-4910. And here's a hint on that city. We may have taken a phone call from that city already during free-for-all Friday. 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
6: College football's defending champs face their toughest test yet. 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

0: It's Free For All Friday. 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Here's Josh Graham for Westwood One Sports Night.
1: If I wasn't really tight with Will Dalton, I'd feel bad about giving him as much grief as we do. It usually is just about the Yankees. You love the Yankees. It's obnoxious. You're also a Ute, and you say things like Derek Jeter's the greatest Yankee of all time.
2: Yes!
1: He's not even one of the five greatest Yankees of all time. So you're worth making fun of. And sometimes the show behind the show is more entertaining than what goes on the air. Like Will Dalton literally moments before the microphone turning on saying, "Yeah, man, Don Mattingly should be the head coach of the Yankees." Makes me want to slap my forehead just listening to Yankee fans talk. It's unbelievable. Let's go back to the phones. 310-840-4910. Josh is in Miami. Josh, where are you steering the ship on Free For All Friday? This hour and this hour only, you get to steer the ship in whatever direction you please.
3: I feel like I should just crash it like right into Mom Dummy's estate, because like, as long as you have that idiot running your city, the trash pandas can never win. New York is cursed, bro.
1: Trash pandas? I've never heard that before.
3: Bro, it's the raccoons, bro. The New York raccoons. They're trying to steal wins, bro. They're trying to steal a title. That's why I call them the trash pandas, bro.
1: The trash pandas. Okay. I appreciate the call. Thanks so much. I've never heard that before. Just for political means, again, I don't dabble in the politics, don't know anything about the mayor that you're describing there sincerely, but we'll say that probably won't be the caller of the night for that reason, because then people will say, national sports talk host, take shot at New York's mayor. Hey, is he a Republican, a Democrat? I don't even know. I don't want to know, frankly. But the idea of referring to the Yankees as the trash pandas, and then when pushed on the subject saying, bruh, it's the raccoons, this is pretty excellent stuff. And that's Free For All Friday for you, trash pandas. Lucas is in Ohio. Lucas, where are you steering the ship?
4: I don't know if that former caller was asleep all summer, because New York did win the championship with the Knicks.
1: That is true.
4: But I'm a Mets fan, so I did find great enjoyment in the Yankees that sweep over this last week. So
1: do Mets fans hate the Yankees more than the NL East opponents?
4: No, it's Phillies, Braves, and then the Yankees, I'd say.
1: Okay. Understood. Glad you found joy.
4: I was curious if. So whoever comes out of the AL between Cleveland, Chicago, and Tampa, if the Brewers somehow get past the Dodgers, do you think that changes the conversation going into the lockout next year with
1: yes.
4: small market teams and the payroll,
1: yes.
4: the
1: yes.
4: bottom of the market payroll teams? I think that takes away a lot of the leverage that these mid-market teams will have going into these negotiations.
1: I agree completely. 100%. It's an excellent call, and thank you so much for it. Appreciate that. If you have a bottom five payroll team in the World Series, which we're guaranteed to have, according to FanGraphs, White Sox 27th payroll, the Rays 28th, the Guardians 29th, those are the teams left standing in the American League, and you're facing the Brewers, let's say, in the World Series, how can you stare us in the face and say, yeah, it's unfair for the little guy to win in baseball? You just get laughed out of the room. So, yeah, that makes a difference versus if the Dodgers three-peat. Right or wrong, the perception by many will be that the sport's broken if they're able to do so. Let's go to Andrew, who's in Georgia. Andrew, where are you steering the ship on Free For All Friday?
5: I just need some advice here.
1: Yeah.
5: I've been a Georgia fan for a long time, Georgia football, and every time I have a party or grill out or something, when we play Alabama, I feel like we always lose.
1: Tell me about previous times this has happened, okay?
5: Okay, 2012 SEC Championship game. We had a party, walked in the game. Of course, it was the heartbreaker for Georgia. The last rainout game, I believe, is in 2016, where Nick Chubb got his late run for 100 yards there. Of course, we lost in that game. My wife's birthday is tomorrow. She wants to grill out. I don't know if I need to shut it down or just make her happy.
1: Well, here's the question. I have a ton of questions, a million of them here, actually, that I need to get to the bottom of this because I sincerely want to help you. Number one.
5: Okay.
1: Are you only citing the times you lose? Like, you don't have grill outs during the SEC championship last year? No grill out.
5: There was no grill out last year, no.
1: Oh, okay. I think Georgia's going to win tomorrow. I think Georgia's going to win by multiple scores. So maybe this is what breaks the streak. However, just know, at this time tomorrow, Andrew, the game's going to be ending, and I'm going to be in this very chair reacting football. In fact, at this very time tomorrow, I'm going to be talking to John Fanta probably about this game. But I will want to hear, if Georgia loses this football game tomorrow, I'm going to want to know if Andrew and Georgia had a cookout. Because I bet my good hard-earned cash on Georgia plus 1.5 in this football game. And now I'm invested. Now I'm invested whether or not you're going to have your cookout. I am.
5: I appreciate that. I'll let you know.
1: How confident are you about the game, though? Or is really your concern strictly the impact that your cookout might have on the proceedings in Tuscaloosa?
5: I feel confident about the game. I feel like our team is we're a very complete team offensively and defensively. I think we're going to cause problems for Alabama's freshman quarterback. I think we're going to try to confuse him some that other teams have not been able to do, maybe, or other teams have already. And I just feel like we're going to be a more sound team than he's been used to playing on all three phases of the game. And I feel like that's going to give us an advantage going
1: also,
5: in, plus having a
1: can I have one more? Can I ask one more question, actually, going back to the cookout? Very important. Two more questions, actually.
5: Uh-huh.
1: Two more. Number one,
5: uh-huh.
1: This game's at night. You live in the state of Georgia. I live in North Carolina. I know that at dinner time tomorrow, we're getting weather. We're getting bad weather. You're going to have a cookout tomorrow night in Georgia?
5: Hey, you got to make it work. I'll be standing under a tent or something. We'll figure it out.
1: Okay. And what are we grilling? Hot dogs, burgers? What do we got?
5: Hot dogs, burgers, whatever shows up, I'm putting it on the grill.
1: All right, Andrew. I expect an update on this at some time tomorrow. I'll be in this chair same time. Go dogs. Or who's there that coming down the track? The answer's a meme machine wearing red and black. Go dogs. Thank you, Andrew.
2: I don't think he was ready for that.
1: I don't think he was. He's stressed. Understandably so.
2: He's very stressed.
1: I mean, because I say have the cookout. To answer Andrew's question, because he came wanting to have a question answered. I say have the cookout for two reasons. Number one, I think Georgia wins the game. Number two, it's his wife's birthday, and that's what she wants. So what's more important to you, the dogs beating Bama or your wife's birthday? Because here's the card you also can play, Andrew, and I say this as a married man. I guarantee you that if I'm hearing this and the entire nation is hearing this, that your wife has heard this as well, and maybe you've voiced your concerns. Right? You're citing 2012 and the last rain game, whatever year that was. If Georgia loses, this is the mistake you cannot make, Andrew. You cannot make this mistake. Voice your anger with the decision on this show. Make it therapeutic, but not to your wife. The move you have to play is, babe, I knew this was going to happen because when I have cookouts, Georgia loses to Bama, but I love you more than I love the dogs. And we still had the cookout anyway, babe. There it is. In that sense, it's a win-win, if you think of it that way. It's a win-win. Promised the city that is the center of the sports universe right now. Undoubtedly, it's Chicago. Chicago is the center of the sports universe right now. Today we learned of the passing of Mike Ditka, 86 years old. He's on the Mount Rushmore of the greatest Bears of all time. It's him, it's George Halas, it's Dick Butkus. The fourth spot, either Gale Sayers or Walter Payton, I'd imagine. There's probably someone I'm forgetting about that someone's going to yell at me about. in terms of the most cross-generational appeal among NFL figures, it's probably Ditka and John Madden. Got to think about who would play Ditka in a movie since we got a Nick Cage depiction of John Madden coming out later this year. Maybe we could do that at a later date. So, that happens today. Saturday night, it's the White Sox playing a do-or-die game against the Cleveland Guardians. The White Sox have been the best story in baseball this year. Tabbed to win 67 or 68 games. They win 84. They sweep a wild card series. It does feel like the clock has struck midnight on Cinderella here, but don't count out a team that literally has the Pope in their corner in a game such as this. Then on Sunday, Bears-Packers, massive rivalry game at Lambeau. If Chicago wins, by God, it's back to square one for the Packers. You kidding me? You can't beat the Bears when they have their backup quarterback and you're in Lambeau. So between that game and Niners, Seahawks, and Giants, there's a lot of interesting rivalry games in the NFL this weekend, but in no place is the sports scene hopping the way that it's hopping in Chicago at the moment. Will Dalton do have some bad news to share. Andrew did not bring up the New York Yankees on that call, so my shirt will stay on.
2: That's bad news?
1: For some.
2: Oh, I see.
1: You know, sex sells. Sex appeal. You know. 310-840-4910. Coming up, last of your free-for-all Friday calls. 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Keep it here on Westwood One Sports Night.
0: The Falcons and Michael Penix Jr. are suddenly one of the NFL's hottest teams. Could they win their third in a row facing the Ravens? Sunday Night Football, Falcons, Ravens, Westwood One Sports.
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0: No. Jordan Schultz, NFL insider, joins us 20 minutes from now. So you have till then to get your free-for-all Friday calls in. 310-840-4910. Let's go to Nick, who's in Georgia. Nick, where are you steering the ship?
1: Well, I just wanted to piggyback off of Andrew's earlier.
0: Oh, well, let me remind people what that was. So Andrew called in, said that every time he has a cookout during the Alabama-Georgia game, his beloved dogs lose. Tomorrow is his wife's birthday. She wants to have a cookout during the game, and so he's in a bit of a pickle.
1: Yeah, and as a married man and a longtime Georgia fan, I speak for all the Georgia fans in this great state, that, Andrew, please order a pizza, cook in, maybe a nice lasagna for your wife.
0: I believe
1: our dogs are going to win tomorrow, but let's not keep this curse rolling down the hill.
0: Do you guys have cookouts, like cookout restaurants in the state of Georgia, or is that not in that corner of the Southeast? I live in North Carolina. We have cookout restaurants here.
1: I do have one in my region, West Georgia, but I don't know of any more around.
0: Okay, just got to go get some burgers, figure it out, get to the bottom of it. Okay, appreciate that submission. Sure that he's writing that down and taking it into consideration. Appreciate that call. We have a new show that we're debuting on Westwood One Sports digital channels. Westwood One Sports Night on YouTube, on X at Josh Graham Show, and at Westwood One Sports' channel, live 4 p.m. Eastern Time each Monday. Every day should be March. It is my new college basketball podcast. The season's right around the corner. Not going to share with you the two guests we have on Monday, but did get a lot of interviews in the lead up to the season that we'll play pieces of. Last night, we were hearing from the Duke side of the ledger, or the Carolina side of the ledger. Neo Abdalis was our guest. You heard some of that, channeling his inner Luka Doncic and speaking about his relationship with Giannis Antetokounmpo. Tonight, it's a player that turned down potentially being a first-round draft pick to go back to Duke. That is Dame Sarr. And let's not forget a big offseason storyline, John Shire at Duke, was apparently offered the Dallas Mavericks job, turned it down, returned to Durham. Dusty May, the national championship winning coach at Michigan, ended up taking that job to coach Cooper Flagg, Kyrie Irving, and company. So we talked to Dame Sarr about those subjects, and here's how some of that sounded.
2: Time in terms of coaches and players, where coaches get offered opportunities, players can jump in the portal, they can go to the draft, there's big money involved. Why? How difficult was it to decide to come back to Duke when you had other options, including going to the draft?
3: Yeah, I just felt like this was the best option for me. I just felt like there was much more I could learn from the game of college basketball and just looking to play a lot more. And just, you know, Coach Shire being here, Coach Dilley, all the coaches, just, and the team we have, I just, you know, having the chance to win a national championship, I feel like whenever you win, everybody gets to eat. So I have the opportunity to win, so it was a no-brainer for me.
2: Your coach could have left to go somewhere else, too. He decides to stay at Duke. I mean, we just saw the national championship winning head coach decide to take the job in Dallas. How much did it mean to you that Coach Shire stayed at Duke and he's still here to coach you?
3: It means a lot. It shows how much he believes in us and how much he believes in this program. So, you know, we all here for the same goal. We want to win a national championship, and we have the opportunity this year to win one. So, you know, I'm really just happy that he decided to come back and that all the guys decided to be part of this, you know. So we're all in this, and we're all trying to make this dream come true.
2: Dame, this was great. Thanks for doing this.
3: Thank you so much.
0: Dame Sarr from the Duke basketball program. That was a lot of fun. But that is not the guest on Monday show. So you'll have to find out 4 p.m. Eastern time. We feel great about the lineup that we have for that show, 4 p.m. Eastern time. 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Again, the invitation is that you go to that channel and you give it a 5-star just because we're homies like that. And give a 5-star review. If you don't know what to write, just write the name of your favorite wrestler. Like, write the name of Gorilla Monsoon. Write the name of Kane. Just write it down and That'll be great, and we'll appreciate that greatly. 310-840-4910. Last of your free-for-all Friday phone calls. Let's go to Orlando. That's where Patrick is. Patrick, where are you steering the ship?
4: So, first of all, I just want to give respects to the Mike Ditka family and everything like that. He was a great man.
0: Well, let me ask you this. I don't know what your age range is, but this is a guy we were just talking about how cross-generational he is, and we'll talk with Jordan Schultz about this as well. They're to the younger generation, people know him from television, know him from movies. Middle-aged folks think of him as the coach, and then when you get to the old-timers, they'll tell you he's one of the greatest tight ends ever. What is, without going through the laundry list, what's the first thing you think of when you think of Ditka?
4: Coach, 100%.
0: That's very cool. What else do you got?
4: Outside of paying my respects to him, Mike Norvell and the whole coaching staff at FSU need to walk home. The lady that makes the hot chicken at the stadium, whoever sweeps, everybody clean whole house. Maybe keep the president because he's good with the kids. Outside of that, the whole admin, the whole coaching staff. Everybody.
0: Why do we got to let go of the lady that cooks the hot? Is the hot chicken good at Doak Campbell? I've never been.
4: From what I've been told, no. It's okay. Like basic chicken tenders, about what you get at Zaxby's.
0: Yeah, then she can beat it, 100%. Get her out of here. Here's the thing. Can I tell you what my prediction on that is? Yeah, they blow a 14-0 lead. Here's the thing. They're going to keep him for one more week. They play at Miami next week. They'll get smoked in that game, then they'll fire him. Why? Because they're going into a bye week, and that's the best time to do it. And you can start to get feelers out there, kind of like what we saw at Virginia Tech last year. I mean, they hired their coach before the season even ended. James Franklin was available, and they nabbed him up. Whatever the equivalent to that is, maybe that's it. I hope it's not Jimbo Fisher. I see those rumors all over the place. Manny Diaz would make a heck of a lot of sense. I mean, the dude won an ACC championship at Duke. He's probably sick of losing his players like Darian Mensah and maybe Nate Shepard, this great running back he has this year. All that dude does is win football games. Why not, if Nate Shepard's going to leave, he leaves to Tallahassee with Manny Diaz? That's what I'm saying.
4: Absolutely, absolutely. Honestly, hoping that he would leave after the bye week from Miami, that would be a godsend. But honestly, I don't see the administration making a move outside of offseason.
0: Well,
4: just to get his money down just a little bit.
0: I expect to hear from you from Orlando then. If they fire him after next week, I hope to hear back from you, okay?
4: Praising, brother. But at this point, I take Todd Bowles from Tampa. He couldn't be any worse.
0: Yeah, well, they both go for it on fourth down when maybe they're not supposed to, up 14. Appreciate the call. It's good to hear from you. Let's go to Kyle. He's in Chicago. Kyle, where are you steering the ship on this glorious, lovely free-for-all Friday?
5: Yeah, I'd like to say rest in peace to the coach. And then I'd like to ask you a fantasy football question. I'm 3-1 going against a 4-0 team.
0: Oh, wow.
5: So, yeah, at QB, I've got the options of Bo Nix, Tyler Shugg, and then I also have Kirk Cousins and Deshaun Watson. And who do you think I should pick to start?
0: Okay, so we got Nix, we got Shuck, we have Deshaun, and who?
5: Cousins.
0: Cousins. Okay, I'd stay away probably from Cousins this week. Deshaun against the Jets, yeah, that's probably a no. The Saints, are they playing in the Dome this week? The Saints, I didn't see where that game is at. They are at home against the Vikings. Okay. I don't love that going up against Brian Flores. I think the answer is Bo Nix. I mean, you got Sean Payton calling the plays. The Chargers look like they've quit. I think Bo Nix is probably the play at quarterback. But this sounds like the fantasy equivalent of the Niners-Seahawks game. 3-0 or 3-1 versus 4-0. It's a big deal. We want to make sure that you're buttoned up. It's buttoned up the right way.
5: Yeah. All right. Thank you for your time.
0: You're welcome. Yeah, there you go. Well, Dalton, was that sound advice? You're more of the fantasy footballer than I am, but I don't think you want to start Tyler Shuck against Brian Flores. I don't think you want to play Deshaun Watson. And the other one that I was thinking about was Kirk Cousins, just because, all right, the Raiders are respectable, but just something about going to Foxborough and that defense hasn't been terrible. I think Nix is the play. That's my thought. I'm sticking with it.
6: That's what I would have done.
0: Okay, cool. Affirmation. Love to see that. Good for Iowa football tonight, by the way. We've talked about Florida State plenty. And the Louisville game, how that was a mess for the Seminoles. It's more about them than it is Louisville that won the game. Albeit, Isaac Brown, get on your horse. Iowa football, their legitimacy was questioned. They got a win, maybe not quite as strong as what Mizzou got against Florida last week, but they were the team in the bottom 10 of the poll that most folks pointed at and say, eh, you probably don't belong there. Iowa at 20, who have you beaten? Oh, you beat Michigan in a miracle at the last second? Michigan should have lost to Western, and also last week in that Michigan team lost to Minnesota. So who have you beaten? You got smoked at home by Ohio State. Iowa, 20th in the country still, goes on the road to Seattle, beats UW 41-24. And it wasn't even that close. At one point, what was it, 27-0? Yeah, it was 27-3 at halftime. A complete whipping. And they didn't have their normal quarterback, Brown. So how about this? Former Demon Deacon? Jeremy Hicklinski? Yeah? Da-da-da-da-da-da-da-da. Go Deeks. He might not have never played for Wake. I think he was committed there. Jeremy Hicklinski, he steps in there and, yeah, well, there's not much drop-off at the position. Makes you kind of think, is Iowa potentially one of those borderline college football playoff teams? You just look at their record. They have one loss. It's to Ohio State. There's no shame in that. And you got games that are all winnable. It's Minnesota. It's Wisconsin. It's Northwestern. Like, you don't have Oregon. You don't have USC on the schedule. I don't know why USC was the first team I pointed to. Indiana's not on the schedule. Like, in terms of ranked teams that are left on the schedule, do you know how many there are? Zero. You don't play any of the ranked. You don't play UCLA. You don't play Indiana. You don't play Oregon. You don't play USC. None of them are on the schedule. It's Minnesota, Wisconsin, Northwestern, Purdue, Illinois, Nebraska. So, they might be a team that's in the conversation, because right now, their one loss to Ohio State, they can afford to lose one more game and be 10-2 in that conference and still get in. So, Iowa football, we see you. We recognize you. That's quite a win. That's quite a win to get tonight. And to do it on the road, it's impressive work. As for Washington, it's been a struggle. 3-3 now. Sit this Huskies team. Just a mess of a season. We have NFL insider Jordan Schultz joining us to reflect upon the life of the great Mike Ditka. Also help us get ready for the two marquee games of Week 5. Jordan Schultz joins the show next on Westwood One Sports Night.
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0: 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Here's Josh Graham.
1: Jordan Schultz is one of the prominent NFL insiders out there. He's the host of the Schultz Report, and he now joins us on Westwood One Sports Night. Jordan, before we get to some of the top matchups in Week 5 of the NFL slates, the reaction has been pouring in all day to the passing of Mike Ditka at age 86. Between his playing days as a tight end, a Super Bowl winning tight end, and his days as a head coach, a Super Bowl winning head coach, and then an uber entertaining personality in our business, what did you find most interesting about Ditka's football life?
2: Yeah, his personality and his ability to be always in control of himself. Like, even when he got angry, he was so uniquely himself. And so we were talking about the, we're using the word decisive before. He was so decisive as a coach, as a man. I just was always in awe of Coach Ditka and his ability to relate to players, to hold people accountable, because he held himself to such high standards. I mean, he was in movies. He was on TV. You know, he was him and John Madden, to me, those are the two coaches that really had this megawatt personality, but also delivered on the field. I mean, the 85 Bears, iconic team. He was the face of that franchise for so long. And I just talk about his playing career, 5 All Pros. I think it was 7. Was it 5? 7 or 5? You should look that up.
1: See, this is what's interesting. You're hitting on something that maybe only Mike Ditka can say, or maybe Mike Ditka can say in a way that nobody else has. I think it was 5. It is 5. I have it up here now. But here's what's fascinating, Jordan. Like, how many figures in NFL history are as cross-generational as he is? Because when you talk to the old-timers, the 65-plus, they'll tell you, well, Mike Ditka is the greatest tight end of all time. He's the one that revolutionized the position before you get to the Mackeys and the Kellen Winslows and get to those. And then when you talk to folks like our dads, like, they'll tell you about Mike Ditka as the Super Bowl winning coach. And then the younger generation, the 30s and unders, they're going to talk about the movies that you just referenced.
2: Kicking and screaming.
1: Absolutely. Give the ball to the Italians. So that's crazy. And I don't know if any other figure in NFL history has that type of cross-generational reverence.
2: Yeah. I mentioned John Madden. I mean, who obviously was another, just, I use the word legend and I don't use it lightly. I think that word gets

0: it's used a lot now. GOAT, legend, icon. In the case of Mike Ditka, it's applicable.
1: We got Jordan Schultz here with us, the Short Schultz Report. Be sure to check it out. Had a great interview with Daniel Jones this week. Saw him with Tetaroa McMillan, with London Fletcher. Excellent stuff covering the NFL about as well as anybody. Getting to this weekend, there are two spotlight games, and one of them is 49ers Seahawks in Seattle. After an offseason that's been mired in bad press, you talk about things that are largely non-football related between the owner, Jed York, and his issues, and an unfortunate car accident with Kyle Shanahan, the Brandon Ayuk situation, and we can go on and on and on. San Francisco enters this game 4-0 against, you know, they have wins against the Rams. They have wins against the Denver Broncos.
0: Yeah.
1: They might be the best team in the NFC, maybe in the entire league. What's most impressed you about the Niners' start?
0: Well, no team over the last several years has been hit more by injuries. It's a fact, particularly the prominent players. And the Niners this year, for them to come back, I mean, Brock Purdy is probably the most impressive simply because he's always been maybe mislabeled as a game manager, Josh, a guy that is just somewhere in the middle of the league. He's playing like an MVP. I don't think there's been three or four better quarterbacks to begin the season. And so I would take that a step further and then say Kyle Shanahan. I mean, the only team he struggled against consistently has been Seattle. And he's said that I haven't beaten them in forever. And this is probably, I mean, it's my favorite game of the slate this weekend. It's maybe my favorite game the first month of the season. I'm from Seattle, so I'm a little biased about what the Seahawks mean to the league, but no, I'm so impressed with them. I mean, Kittle coming back from a massive injury, playing really, really well. Debo coming in and actually having a real role after last season in Washington not really being used. You could go down the list. I mean, I don't know where they keep finding these running backs. You know, now it's Kalen Black, you know, the rookie out of Indiana. I think it was a third-round pick. I had never even heard of the guy until a month before the draft. You know, I don't watch as much college football as I used to, and people start talking about Kalen Black, and then, of course, the 49ers get him, and you see that he's a real guy as well, and McCaffrey's played well. You could go down the line, but, I mean, the anchor of the ship, without question, is Kyle Shanahan, who, like him or not, deserves a tremendous amount of respect, and he's done it.
1: On the other side of the ledger, you know Seattle so well. How do you take account for what their first month has been? Obviously, they have a mark to meet, and the mark to meet is being Super Bowl champions or in that mix.
0: Yeah, I think Seattle has reinvented itself so many times. You know, I mean, the Legion of Boom is almost ancient history, and, you know, very few GMs have drafted better consistently than John Schneider in terms of identifying talent and how they fit within their system. But I mean, Mike McDonald, to me, he's a unicorn at his age, to have his experience already, his ability to communicate. I've asked so many players on that team the last couple of years, like, what is it about Mike McDonald? You know, why is he so good at what he does? And they mentioned two things consistently, Josh. One is his communication. He's a genius. He's a genius football mind, but he can articulate and disseminate the information so that anyone can understand. And then two is just, he deviates. You know, he doesn't have the ego that a lot of head coaches have where they don't want to deviate certain responsibilities. He's a defensive coach. He was a defensive coordinator. And whether it was Clint Kubiak in the past, he makes sure that the people that are under him are doing their jobs, and he allows them the autonomy to do just that. And I think that's pretty rare.
1: Jordan Schultz with us here, Schultz Report. Monday Night Football is the other major spotlight game this week. You can listen to Bills Rams in Los Angeles right here on Westwood One Sports. Our teammates, Kevin Harlan and Kurt Warner, are going to be on the call for that one. Given LA is 2-2 and the Bills are coming off a home divisional loss, who do you suspect we're going to learn more about Monday night?
0: Buffalo. Yeah, that's the first thing that comes to mind, because I think defensively, you know, they haven't played at the – it still feels to me like they're trying to find their identity on that side of the ball. And, you know, one of the criticisms under Sean McDermott was, you know, unless Josh Allen plays great, they're going to have a hard time winning. And, you know, Josh Allen had – he's had several years where he's come very, very close, and we've all seen that. But this season, I just, you know, defensive line, you talk about Greg Rousseau, who leading the league in sacks. He was on our show, and I asked him about the defense, and he was very bullish on. And Deion Walker, the impact he's had. And, I mean, they have a lot of good, really good players. But I don't think they have quite found the identity. I think they will. I don't know if it's going to be against the Rams. But if it is, you know, Buffalo is the type of team, because of the quarterback, that is just enormously scary. And you mentioned the Rams too, like that. The Rams have had a tough start, but until they have 100% Aaron Donald and Myles Garrett back and Puka really in the mix, it's very hard for me to judge them. And we already know, like, this is an elite team. I don't know where they stack up quite with San Francisco and Seattle. Right now they're not there, but, you know, who's to say in the next few weeks they won't be.
1: Our other primetime game this weekend on Westwood One is the Atlanta Falcons looking for their third consecutive win, all in primetime, oddly enough. And they're facing the Baltimore Ravens. They're favored in the game because Lamar Jackson is sidelined with an ankle sprain. Since last season was the third time in 5 years that Lamar's missed at least four games. At what point is it fair to question the durability of the quarterback that will turn 30 years old at the end of the season?
0: So I've asked that question too. I've to people there, and they say it's not fair because he's asked to do so many things. I think now with Declan Doyle, who's basically his age, first year offensive coordinator, you've seen, I mean, he was playing a perfect game before he got hurt last weekend. He's been about as good as anybody the first month of the season. I know what you're saying because he has missed time, but he's so essential and electric and just, I mean, he himself is about as unique a player as it gets. I don't think you can ask Lamar Jackson to change the way he plays. I mean, he's the most dynamic player, him and Josh Allen probably at this point in football at that position.
1: It's interesting you say Josh Allen because we don't do this with Josh, but Josh doesn't miss time. Josh is 30 years old as well. So it's just hard because
0: different physically, though. He's such a more imposing guy.
1: Yes, but even with the imposing guys, I think about Cam Newton, who it just, when it fell off fast. And I don't know who I don't know what the precedent is for a guy who runs as often as Lamar having great years into his 30s.
0: Yeah, so the person I was speaking with, we sort of talked about this, and the response I got was Lamar has a tendency to not get hit. He's very, like, Gumby-esque, and he knows how to avoid. But obviously, if you're moving the pocket and manipulating it as much as he does, you are going to take hits. And he's a slight guy. If you've ever been next to Lamar, he's not, you know, he's not Josh Allen. He's not as imposing, and he's as electric as it gets, but he needs to be on the field. There's no question about it. I actually think the more interesting element in that game is Atlanta because of the quarterback there and just the way that the Falcons have played the last 2 weeks, the way they've run the football. I mean, I actually had Adrian Peterson on my show yesterday. I asked him who's the best running back in football. And he said he got to go with Bijan. And, I mean, he was very respectful of Gibbs and McCaffrey and Jonathan Taylor. And there's so many good runners, great runners. But he said Bijan is really, he's different. And I just think now that Penix is back, you really see it. Like, this guy was a top 15 pick for a reason. He throws about as beautiful a deep ball as you're going to see. And they're going to open him up more and more now. And one of the things he does extraordinarily well is play action. And because of the running game, it's going to be very tough for teams to get off the field against them. And I'm very fascinated to see Jesse Minner, who's obviously first-year head coach, but is a defensive guy. I'm very curious to see how he attacks that running game and Michael Penix.
1: This might come off as pandering on the way out, but it is how I feel in my heart. Michael Penix should have won that Heisman Trophy at the University.
0: Well, you're talking to a lifelong Husky fan.
1: I know that's it's going to come off as pandering, but I've been saying it for years. Unbeaten season over a three-loss LSU quarterback. Give me Michael Penix in that year at Washington. Jordan Schultz, this was fabulous. Schultz Report, we'd love to have you back another time. Thank you for spending the time on Westwood One Sports.
0: More than happy to do it, Josh. Appreciate you having me, brother.
2: Yeah, there goes Jordan Schultz joining us here. Westwood One Sports Night. Later this hour, we've got Graham's Gambling going to hand out some bets for the NFL. And right now, kicking myself personally, got a little too cute with the Iowa first half, thinking that this might be a look-ahead spot to Notre Dame for BYU. The Cougs cover first half, but the full game spread was 11.5. Cougs muff a punt. Iowa State punches in a touchdown. What's the margin? Oh, it's 11, 21-10, and the Cougs are now punting. Iowa State has the football with 9 minutes to go in the fourth quarter. Just have to settle for a push. We had Louisville minus the 3.5 points. You don't really care. Let's move it along. Actually, let's get to some of the fallout related to the game we just referenced. The final week of a coach's tenure has arrived, who happens to be at a college football blue blood, and we'll tell you who that coach is and why his time might be coming to a close very, very soon, next on Westwood One Sports Night.
3: Hollywood hosts a possible Super Bowl preview when the NFL's last two MVPs face off. Josh Allen leads the Bills into SoFi against Matthew Stafford and the Rams on Monday Night Football. Westwood One Sports.
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0: 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Here's Josh Graham.
1: This year marks the 40-year anniversary of the coming-of-age classic Stand By Me, a movie packed with memorable moments, memorable lines. No line more memorable, though, than Jerry O'Connell's character asking, "You guys want to see a dead body?" And so it's only appropriate, with the topic we're about to bring up on Westwood One Sports Night, that I ask you all, you guys want to see a dead body? Because that's what brings us to Mike Norvell in Florida State, Louisville tonight. In his seventh season in Tallahassee, Mike Norvell has likely entered the final week of him being the head coach of the Seminoles. Tonight was a game that Norvell and the Seminoles needed to get, especially when you jump out to a 14-0 lead facing a Louisville team that just had its crowd taken out of the game, that lost to a bad NC State team last weekend. 2-3 on the season, Louisville also has a loss to Wake Forest. You got to win this football game. You're up 14-0. You got it 4th and goal from the 2. You don't learn the lesson from Todd Bowles not too far away from campus last night, up 14-0 and deciding to go for it, letting the Cowboys get back into the game with a stop. Norvell goes for it too. It fails. And, oh, it's all right. They got the ball at the 3-yard line. What could happen? One play later, this happened, courtesy of my buddy Mike Monaco on ESPN.
2: And now Isaac Brown hits the gas pedal. He can scoop with home run speed. 97 yards for Isaac Brown.
1: Yeah. So what could have been 17-0, or if you converted 21-0, 2 plays later, it's 14-7. That sequence sparked a 28-0 Cardinal run. Louisville ended up winning the game 44-20. Florida State's record now sinks to 3-4. They got top 5 Miami on deck. Don't forget, they still have to face their rivals from Gainesville, too. And they travel to Pittsburgh, who's ranked in the top 25 right now. They might not make a bowl game, but even if they do, that's not the standard of Florida State football. So what happens next? All signs point to Miami next weekend being Mike Norvell's last game. Number one, the Hurricanes could embarrass them. They're certainly of that caliber to do so. You would think in a rivalry setting, they might not hold off the dogs. The Hurricanes, they might be the best team in the country. They're coming off a bye week. Equally as important, Florida State has the bye after the Miami game. And as we all know, if you want to make a change in season, it's better to do so off a bye, so the interim coach has a little bit extra time to get organized. Also, we understand the transfer portal doesn't open up till January, so you can kind of get your ducks in a row after the season ends if you want to in time for that. The early signing period for high school players is still early December, though. So there is value moving off from your coach. Also, it allows you early on getting a jump start on reaching out to agents, getting feelers out there, seeing who might be interested in the job. And this is going to be a job that a lot of people are interested in. I look at some of the candidates that you might consider. There's a rumor Jimbo Fisher wants another crack at it. That seems like a bad idea. It did not end well for him. It is at the end of his time at Florida State. Like, he was not crushing it when A&M hired him. And then it didn't go well at A&M either, so that doesn't seem like a good idea. The obvious coach that makes sense is Duke's Manny Diaz, who, he's a Florida State alum. He continues to win for a team that won the ACC championship last year with the Blue Devils. Miami poached their quarterback. They still haven't lost this year. He might even bring that star running back with him, Nate Shepard, if he goes to FSU. He might be sick of being poached by other schools, that he might just allow himself to get poached. Regardless of who the coach is, this is a coveted job. It's a program that plans to invest at a championship level, at least a CFP level, and the path to get there is easier to the top of the ACC than other places. It's We just saw this with the Miami Hurricanes, didn't we? How quickly it took, oddly enough, Mario Cristobal replacing Manny Diaz to get to that place. So Mike Norvell, it does seem that he's got one more shot, and that shot's against the Miami Hurricanes. Good luck, to quote another movie. Good luck. 310-840-4910 if you want it on the program. Graham's gambling in about 15 minutes where we will hand out bets for the NFL. Got a couple to throw in there in addition to the five college bets that we handed out on last night's program. Josh Graham here with you, Westwood One Sports. However, and wherever you're listening or watching, greatly appreciate that. Sirius 260, YouTube, Westwood One Sports Night. See a handful of you guys jumping in there. Surprised how many people agree with the Michael Penix take that he should have won the Heisman against Jaden Daniels. It did seem I had an ally with Jordan Schultz, who just joined us, the NFL insider, a short while ago. One of the games we discussed with Jordan is actually a game that maybe might be on the card when we get to Graham's gambling for the NFL shortly. Niners-Seahawks is going to establish who the early frontrunner to make the Super Bowl from that conference is. Because there's a case to be made that these are the two best teams in the NFC. Hell, you can make a case these are the two best teams in the NFL. In the most basic terms possible, look at how many stars that are going to be taking the field in this game. Jackson Smith and Jigba, Devon Witherspoon, George Kittle, Fred Warner. These are players that might be the best players at their individual positions across the league. Christian McCaffrey. After a 12-win season a year ago, the Niners, they're off to a 4-0 start, one of three teams in the NFL with 4-0 starts. But the teams that they've beaten, it's the Broncos, it's the Rams. It's been super impressive. Meanwhile, the Seahawks, of course, they're your reigning champs. They're off to a 3-1 start. They're hosting this game on Sunday. The central storyline of Niners-Seahawks is Kyle Shanahan facing Mike McDonald. That is the sizzle. That is the steak. That is the meat and potatoes. Nobody calls offensive football quite like Shanahan does in this league, while nobody, conversely, calls defense quite like McDonald. It is one of the brightest offensive minds running up against the best defensive guru out there in the sport. And recently, McDonald has gotten the better of Shanahan. He has a winning record against him head-to-head. Like, this goes back to when McDonald was a defensive coordinator of the Ravens. You remember that Christmas night game in 23, McDonald's last year as the DC of the Ravens before getting the Seahawks job, where Brock Purdy was just put through hell and the Ravens routed them that night? Like, Mike McDonald is a history against Kyle Shanahan. Kyle Shanahan even pointed this out before the Super Bowl, talking about his last two outings in San Francisco not going all that well.
3: I know you guys want my expert opinion, but I haven't scored a touchdown on these guys last two times we played them, so I don't know how good that is.
1: It's not very good. No. This is a football nerd's dream. Incredible players, outstanding coaching, two teams very familiar with each other that don't like each other very much. It's exactly what you want from a football game. In terms of a prediction, we're going with the Niners. To win on the road, we're going with San Francisco. And here's the key. Without Kenneth Walker, and now Jadarian Price being on the shelf, the Seahawks, they're not running the football right now. They're not running the ball well, at least. They set it under 4 yards per rush. That's 21st in the NFL. Meanwhile, the Niners, they're top 10 against the run. You should expect that the Niners are going to close the valve up. The spigot was going to be shut off running the football, and the Niners are going to say, Sam Darnold beat us. And Sam Darnold has a propensity to put the ball in harm's way. And we think that San Francisco forces a few turnovers, and if you've been watching closely, nobody has looked better across the league than the Niners have. This game, they send a message. They send the loudest message yet this year about who they are, No more excuses. None of it, well, it's Denver's play caller, and now Davis Webb is not as out as play caller, and it's Sean Payton. Or, oh, well, you know, Aaron Donald wasn't there in Australia, and also Miles Garrett wasn't healthy, and the Rams didn't take it completely seriously going out that way. All the excuses, they're sitting right there. No more of that if they go into Seattle and beat the Seahawks, which I think they're going to do. They're going to be the early front runner in the NFC to make the Super Bowl. 5 weeks in, they're going to be viewed as the favorites. Will Dalton is beside himself upset because he decides to live bet games because he's a procrastinator. He doesn't think about betting these games before they start. So he gets awful lines. And this Iowa State BYU game, it was an 11.5 point spread. But Will decides, you know what? Oh, I just missed the 11.5. Let me just live bet plus 9.5 instead. What could go wrong? Mm-hmm. Well, we'll tell you. The margin's 11, and Iowa State is lining up for a field goal that would get you inside the number, your adjusted number, and it's missed.
4: Yep.
1: He misses the kick. And then BYU's going the other way, and Bear Bachmeier still running ball plays inside the fourth quarter, trying to melt the clock and move on to Notre Dame next week. Did you learn a lesson tonight? My lesson is don't get cute with first half total.
4: It got blocked!
1: Or with first half. Huh?
4: The kick got blocked!
1: I don't care.
4: I could have covered. I would have
1: been
4: good.
1: If you would have just taken a better number, you would have not had to sweat it. Like, they get one more first down, the game's over, they're taking knees. And then you could take Iowa State plus 11.5 to the house. My if fans are butts. I got cute by taking Iowa State's first half plus 7.5 rather than going full game. If I would have gone full game, I'd be potentially running this ticket in and have a 2-0 start going into the weekend. Instead, I got to settle on 1-1, which is like kissing your sister.
4: Ew.
1: I know. It's what we're saying here. So, BYU 21-10. Did you learn a lesson or no? No lessons were learned tonight by you.
4: I'll probably still do it again. I'll probably do it again.
1: Oh, our guy Anish Raff's on the call for this game? Love that.
4: Up.
1: He's up late.
4: He is.
1: Yeah. Big 12 football after dark. That Monster Energy logo looks sick.
4: Man, it's fire, isn't it?
1: Oh, yeah. Nothing says Big 12 football
4: too.
1: Like Monster Energy. Remember, like their commissioner said, that Monster Energy matches like the value system of the Big 12 conference. Whatever that means. That's the thing that he actually said out loud with his mouth. Our bets, despite what we just described, 1-1, they have been on a bit of a heater. Like 2 weeks ago, 7-2. Last weekend, 6-5. So consecutive winning weeks. And gonna be honest, I haven't loved the weekend card this week, the way that I have in past weeks. Gave out 5 college picks, got 2 for the NFL. We'll share those 2 picks with you next on Westwood One Sports Night.
0: Whoa, the Cowboys lose to the Buccaneers?
5: Westwood One!
0: And Dallas is a game below 500. Jerry Jones built this team to win now, and they're not. What move could he make next? Westwood One Sports.
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0: This is Westwood One Sports Night. Here's Josh Graham.
1: Let's hand out some picks. Covered the college slate yesterday. Now we're focusing our sights on the NFL. Have two bets that we're going to hand out. Just two. It's all right. That means seven for the weekend. We like that. We're about that. Steady. Don't need to be chasing. We're doing all right here. So just two for the NFL. Give me two, Utah. Two. Graham's gambling. Let's get it.
0: It's time for Graham's gambling. Let's make some money.
1: All right. Let's check in. Two college football bets we had tonight. 1-1. Louisville -3.5. Never a doubt. Yes, we know what happened in the first 10 minutes of the game. It's okay. Iowa State, first half, +7 against BYU. Still not over that completely. We got a little bit cute. It was the right idea, just not proper execution by yours truly. So it's a 1-1 going into the weekend. That puts our season record at 26-25. We were 6-5 last week, 2-2 on the NFL. And Will Dalton, we have a theme with the two bets that we're taking. There's one bet that I love and you're going to hate. And then there's one that we probably have already given away the game on. 49ers +3.5 at the Seahawks. I think San Francisco wins the game on the field outright. So if you're going to give me more than a field goal, we're going with two divisional underdogs in the NFL this weekend, actually. The Niners +3.5 at the Seahawks. Just think that the Seahawks are not going to have a lot of success when they can't run the ball. And the Niners, they look like a wagon right now. They look like the best team in the NFL through the first 4 weeks, which makes sense because they're one of the three unbeaten teams left standing. So that's the first bet. Now the one that I love and you're going to hate. Giants +3.5 against the Commanders. I love it. You're going to hate it. Oh, but Josh, Jaden Daniels is back. Jaden Daniels is 2-7 in his last 9 starts. And you're going to give me 3.5 points with a 3-1 Giants team. Jameis Winston wasn't amazing last week. And honestly, don't have any faith at all that this Commanders defense is going to be able to stop the Giants' run game. They're bad against the run. They had the game where they turned over the Seahawks quite a bit. That's what it would have to be in order for the Commanders to win. I don't know if the Giants will win it outright. But if you're going to give me the hook, I'm going to take that hook and I'm going to cash it. Giants +3.5. Niners +3.5. Divisional road teams getting a field goal and the hook. That's what we're getting behind. Will Dalton, thoughts?
2: I like the Niners pick.
1: Was I right that, the Giants +3.5 is a bet that I love and you were going to hate?
2: I actually don't hate that, believe it or not.
1: Gosh, there was a more gross one.
2: I think that game's
1: going
2: to get weird.
1: There was a more gross one I was close to doing. Very close.
2: Which was?
1: I really wanted to take Miami +7 against the Bengals. And I stared at it for a long time. I just stared at it for a long time and then decided, pass. But man, yeah, I'm going to feel so bad. No. You know what?
2: That would have made me vomit.
1: You know what, Will? Let me see if I can find the hook. Is there a place where I can find the hook? Is this going to be a bet situation between you and me, you loving your Bengals? Is this going to be another lunch bet that we're putting on the line?
2: Yes.
1: Okay. If I get the hook, 7.5, then I'm going to do that. I just need to see if a reputable sports book has that line anywhere. Shout out to Hard Rock Bet that has 7.5.
2: Shout out to them. Why would you do that?
1: You know where Hard Rock Bet's based out of? They're based out of Florida. They know. Miami, +7.5 at home against the Bengals. Why? Because I said so. That's why. Will Dalton, is this for real? Is this locked in? This is a lunch bet, 7.5.
2: Locked and loaded.
1: I am so happy. I'm so happy that we added this game to the card. Because I stared at it. I wanted to do it. Ariel Epstein was trying to encourage me, saying, hey, Josh, take the Dolphins.
2: What?
1: We were both on the same page. I got scared off, but then you know what swung me, Will?
2: No, I
1: don't. Your reaction. Just want reason for this game to end up on one of the screens in my house. Gonna have this game on. Need an excuse to have it. But secondarily, our guy, Eric Collins, voice of the Charlotte Hornets, is one of the most electric announcers in sports. If you're an NBA fan, you know exactly what the hell I'm talking about. He's going to be broadcasting this game for Fox. It's only the second NFL game he's ever called. It's going to be electric. You know that this game's going to be close if Eric Collins is on the call. This isn't going to be some blowout. Dolphins, +7.5 against the Bengals. Eric Collins, hum-diddle-dee!
2: Joe Scheisty, how do you do?
1: Oh, yeah. So if you don't know, you might not recognize the name Eric Collins, but you probably have seen the clips. Hornets announcer. Fill in the blank. One of the more entertaining local NBA announcers there are. You can find the clips. They're all there. And while we're delving into the realm of the unknown, so there's three bets for you. Going all dogs. Giants at Commanders, Niners at Seahawks, the Dolphins at home against the Bengals. While we're going that path, Will, to the delving into the internet and things that maybe people are less aware of, can you hit me with that Tiptoeing in My Jordan song that literally is everywhere because of this meme that's on the internet? It's like an AI-generated video. Looks like an 80s fantasy song or like a fantasy video. And it's got this creepy guy who has both his arms up. Hopefully this is a clean version.

0: So, you've seen these videos, right, Will? Where it's like this guy's doing like the kicks, and he looks like an elfish like figure, and there's like this blonde lady who's crying, and these AI.
1: It's weird.
0: It's very weird. But it's gone viral. It's all over the place. This certainly qualifies as, what's the word? Brain rot. That certainly qualifies in terms of stuff that just rots your brain. But it's everywhere. Everywhere I open my phone, and then there's AI-generated images of Nick Saban doing it to Kirby Smart this week. The only question I have, Will, related to this, who's it going to be this weekend? Someone's going to do it. Somebody's going to do it on Sunday. Who's it going to be? NFL, somebody is going to score a touchdown. And if you're watching, can I get the music one more time? If somebody's watching on Westwood One's Sports Night's YouTube channel, if somebody is watching on X at Josh Graham Show and watching at Westwood One Sports' X feed as well, who's going to do the arms crooked and then do the little kicks as if they're doing the tiptoeing in my Jordan song? Who's it going to be? Who's the way too online NFL player that is going to be the guy that goes viral doing the tiptoeing in my Jordan song? Who's it going to be?
1: I'm going to say Brock Purdy.
0: Wow.
1: Might be the one tiptoeing. I don't know who he's doing it to, but he's going to
0: it's got to be a touchdown celebration. Maybe a sack celebration too. Like, I'm thinking the funniest possible scenario would be Kyler Murray doing it. There's a viral one with Kyler Murray that's pretty funny. That's out there because the guy's shorter, and that would be great.
1: Yeah.
0: That would be the funny. Jameis Winston? Jameis Winston?
1: Does he know ball? Does he know about this?
0: Tiptoeing in my Jordans? I'll throw a nominee. Here's my official pick. My official pick for the tiptoeing in my Jordans touchdown scorer in the NFL this weekend, George Kittle.
1: Ooh. I like that.
0: That's my pick, because like the Niners, to win in Seattle, he's got a sense of humor. He's online quite a bit. But somebody somewhere, it probably won't even hold till Sunday. Somebody in a college game is going to do this, and it's going to go viral. It's going to happen. Or maybe it's just my algorithm, and all of you are looking at me like I'm crazy. It's possible. Let's go to Josh. He's in Cleveland. Josh, what do you got for me?
2: How you doing, sir?
0: Well, what do you got?
2: Good. I just wanted to thank you guys for keeping 92.3 The Fan up and running. I've been listening ever since I was a little kid in the backseat of the car with my old man.
0: Hey, are you nice? Are you nice when you call Nick Wilson in the afternoon? I just got to know.
2: Yes, sir. I'm nice to everybody when I call 92.3 The Fan. I love it.
0: All right. Well, next time you call Nick, tell him that I said hello. Tell him Josh Graham says hello. It'll tickle Nick Wilson. It'll make him laugh. And we like tickling Nick Wilson because he looks like the Pillsbury Doughboy. He'd appreciate that.
2: All right.
0: Yeah, I don't know.
2: All right. This is what I got for you. I wanted to tell you my parlays for the week.
0: Tell me your parlays. Let's go.
2: All right. I got Jacksonville Jaguars money line.
0: Okay.
2: All right. I got Cincinnati money line as well. Think they're going to beat them too.
0: All right.
2: I'm not going to lie. I have the Cincinnati money line. I heard you talking about that. I got them beating the Dolphins. I don't think the Dolphins are going to come out on top of that. If they
0: I didn't say the Dolphins are going to win. I just said they'd keep it within 7.5 points. That's all I'm saying.
2: That would be crazy. I also have the New England Patriots, the money line, the Minnesota Vikings money line, and of course, I got to keep my Cleveland Browns up there on the money line too.
0: All right. Thank you so much for the money line parlay. I appreciate that. Is he gone? He was very nice to us. Yeah, that's not going to hit. Someone's gonna nuke that. I don't know if it's the Miami Dolphins, but just for the sake of this conversation, I think it would be funny if it was. Probably more likely it would be the Jets against Cleveland. Ah, no, I like Cleveland in that. I don't know, man. Trusting either of those teams. Probably the Patriots losing to the Raiders. That's the one that might get you out of the one that you just described. I'm not a parlay player. I'm the guy that's giving out all these bets individually. And we're riding them out individually. That's the move. You know what the game of the weekend is, though? Not just NFL. The game of the weekend is in Tuscaloosa. It's Georgia. It's Alabama. And guess what? I have a prediction for the game. A strong prediction for the game. And I'll share it with you next on Westwood One Sports Night.
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sports. Number 6, Alabama hosting number 2, Georgia. College football game days, college football Saturdays. It just gives you the chills. Love Saturdays in the fall. Don't take it for granted. It's going to be a spectacle, regardless of what the weather conditions are. Georgia, Alabama, one of the spotlight games of the year. And in terms of what's going to happen in the game, the Georgia Bulldogs are going to remind the college football world who the hell they are this weekend. You do not want to be the trendy team of the week in the SEC. That might be the biggest lesson in the first month of the college football season. Alabama certainly has been the trendy team in the SEC that we've seen the last 7 days. Keelan Russell, he's a Heisman frontrunner. Oh, my goodness. Alabama, they are back. And, oh, man, look at all these things. You don't want to be the trendy team. Just ask LSU after they whipped Clemson in the opener. Then they were beaten by Ole Miss a couple weeks later. They might be in for a fight, by the way, LSU at Kentucky this weekend. Maybe Florida's a better example of this. So Ole Miss was the trendy team after beating LSU. They then lose the next week to Florida. Florida, the week after that, they get boat raced by Missouri. But maybe the best example of this is actually what Alabama did to Mississippi State a week ago. Because that Mississippi State was at home. Kamario Taylor was the flashy underclassman quarterback. And the game itself was a pure reality check. That's what it was. Oh, you think you're a Heisman candidate? No, you're not. You think you're a national championship level or a college football playoff team? No, you're not. That's what we learned. And while Alabama is unquestionably better than Mississippi State, don't be surprised if the lesson we learn on Saturday night is that Georgia is unquestionably better than Alabama. You might see Georgia do to Alabama what Alabama did to Mississippi State. That is on the table. Keelan Russell, he has not seen a defense remotely close to the athletes that the Bulldogs have. Nobody really comes close to their defense that Alabama's playing. Florida State sure as hell doesn't. Look at what happened tonight against Louisville. They don't have edge rushers. No one compares to the Georgia rushers on Florida State. Meanwhile, the Bulldogs, they've just quietly gone about their business. You can make the jokes and say, well, they haven't played anybody. They've played SEC competition the last 3 weeks, and the closest margin has been 24 points. And because the games haven't been in doubt, you don't think there's a chance they have something special cooked up for this game that they haven't shown on tape? And you know the motivation factor is going to be off the charts for the Bulldogs. Kirby Smart's history with Alabama applies here. The Dogs being number 2 in the nation, yet an underdog in the game.

0: That probably checks the box too. Georgia's going to be ready for the fight. And then when you factor in the poor weather, that plays into Georgia's favor too. You obviously trust an experienced quarterback like Gunnar Stockton when it comes to ball security in a weather game than you do a sophomore quarterback in Keelan Russell. Relatedly, who do you feel more comfortable? Which coach do you think is more comfortable if the game gets thrown into the mud? The offensive-minded Kalen DeBoer or defensive guru Kirby Smart? Also, there's no question, even with some of the injury churn they've had at the position, Georgia's more comfortable with its run game than Alabama is. So, we like Georgia to win this game. And frankly, we like Georgia to win this game by multiple scores in Tuscaloosa. So spot the ball. Let's get it ready to go. Who's that coming down the track? Mean Machine wearing red and black is the answer to that question. By the way, while we're talking Alabama, do we have this clip that everybody's talking about from the Saban documentary? So, Nick Saban has this six-part series, and there was never before seen locker room footage of Nick Saban telling Jalen Hurts and Tua that there was going to be a quarterback change at halftime of the title game in 2017. So, you got both the quarterbacks there, and the way that it's presented, there's a familiar name on Alabama's coaching staff that's at the center of this story that I wasn't prepared to be involved in this. All I heard about this series is, oh, we have footage of this happening. And that was part of the lead-up, oh, to get you roped into watching it. And then once you see the clip, and once you see it happen, it brings up more questions, oddly enough. It makes you feel, it humanizes the situation, but it also maybe takes some of the allure away from perhaps the person that this documentary series is named after. So here is that segment from the Saban ESPN documentary.
1: We need to change quarterbacks. And everybody looks at me like, you crazy? And I said, no, we need to throw the ball to win the game. And I think Tua would give us a better chance to do that based on what I see happening on the field. And, you know, Brian Daboll's an offensive coordinator, never forget this, looks at me and he said, well, who's going to tell him? And I said, does that mean you want me to tell him? He said, yeah. I said, okay. So I went out in the locker room.
2: It don't matter the period, though. We go to the second half, and I'm going to play two guys.
0: So Nick Saban sounds like he's this big, tough guy. Oh, yeah, I'll tell him. And then what did he say there? We'll just go as we go, and yeah, we're going to play two guys. Nick Saban made it sound like he was saying, did Nick Saban know that we had the footage when he was interviewed there? Sincerely asking, because he gives that answer, I'll tell him. And then he's sheepishly going to the locker and saying, okay, we're going to go to him, and we're going to see how we go. And, yeah, we're going to play two guys. That's a lot different than saying, you benched, which is essentially what Nick's saying on the clip. We need to change quarterbacks. That's not really what you said to Jalen and Tua. And by the way, didn't even look at Jalen Hurts. Said it and then walked away. Big, tough Nick Saban. What is that a worse look for Saban or for Brian Daboll? Brian Daboll trying to weasel out of it. Oh, who's going to tell him? You're the offensive coordinator, Brian. How about you go there and tell him? No, does that mean you want me to tell him? Yeah. Yeah, you could do that. Will Dalton, I can't believe that this clip has seen the light of day, because it does not make Nick Saban look good. It doesn't make Brian Daboll look good either. The decision looks good. What happened? Like, if you just had the clip of Nick talking about it, and we don't have the clip of him in the locker room. It kind of takes away from the legend a bit. Kind of makes it look a lot more human. I'm glad we have it as an artifact. I'm glad we have it. I don't think it makes Nick Saban look great. I think it makes him look like a sheepish man in that spot. So, we're asking this question. It's the last call for phone calls. We do have our free-for-all Friday caller of the night that we'll get to and say, what? 10 minutes or so from now. But we're asking this question in honor of the late Mike Ditka, who passed away at 86 years old today. What is the number one thing you're going to remember about Mike Ditka? Or a better way to put it, what's the first thing that you think of when you think of Mike? When you think of Mike Ditka? 310-840-4910. Because this is probably the best tribute we can give to him. This is what makes him... We ask the question that way because it dovetails nicely to what is most special about Mike Ditka. He is one of the most cross-generational figures in the history of the NFL. Because depending on how old you are, he probably means something different to you. To old-timers, he was a transformational tight end. Prior to Ditka, tight end was a blocking position, period. But when Ditka arrived in the league, it became a pass-catching position. It became a skill position. He had a Hall of Fame playing career at Pittsburgh, led the Panthers in receptions and in receiving yards. That led to the Bears drafting him fifth overall in the 1961 draft. And the numbers that he put up his rookie season, they still would hold up as great numbers for a tight end today, 65 years later. He had 12 touchdown catches as a rookie, immediately having his impact felt. He was an all-pro 5 times in his career, ended up playing a dozen seasons. He won a Super Bowl with the Cowboys. So that's how retirement-aged folks might first associate him. Anybody between, like, say, middle age, between 40 years old and, say, 65 retirement age, about that point, probably knows him as the larger-than-life coach first. His crowning achievement was being the mastermind on the 85 Chicago Bears, one of the greatest teams in NFL history, building that monster alongside Buddy Ryan. That team had loud personalities that were allowed to shine, allowed to be themselves, and it was because of their head coach. He's the only man in NFL history, how's this for a stat, to score a touchdown in the Super Bowl and coach in another as a head coach, winning that Super Bowl, of course. If you remove the 3 seasons as the Saints coach, a place where prior to Sean Payton's arrival, careers just go to die, Mike Ditka had a 63% win percentage as a head coach. 11 seasons with the Bears. The only comp, really, to Ditka's cross-generational level of fame and belovedness and personality is John Madden. Which brings us to the younger crowd. For Gen Z, 30 and under, Ditka's best known probably for his presence on TV and in movies. Similar to the way that Madden, didn't remember him. Young people don't remember him as a coach. They barely remember him as the broadcaster, but they know the video game. For Ditka, it's how entertaining a personality he was, breaking down football on TV and also appearing in movies such as Kicking and Screaming, telling Will Ferrell's team to get the ball to the Italians. There might not be a fuller, more eventful football life than the one that Mike Ditka just lived. So while he's gone, he will never be forgotten. 86 years old, Mike Ditka passing away today. The Mike Ditka stats. Say what? Impressive for any era. Again, there are a lot of things associated with him as a football player that doesn't get the respect it deserves because of how overwhelming a personality he was as a coach and then a media member. Like, those details just get forgotten about. They don't get appreciated enough. So that's why we're wanting to shine a light on it here. We have a winner for this week's Free For All Friday Caller of the Week. Speaking of callers, last call for phone calls, 310-840-4910. Tell us one thing. What's the first thing that comes to mind when you think of Mike Ditka? Or if you're coming home from the club and want to tell us how it went, we can run that back too. 310-840-4910. That's always a good time at this hour. Say what is next on Westwood One Sports Night.
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0: 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Here's Josh Graham.
1: The free-for-all Friday caller of the night will be announced in, say what, momentarily. Last call for phone calls. We're ringing the bell here in the club. The club that is Westwood One Sports Night. We're asking the first thing you think of when you think of Mike Ditka. So many things that you can rattle off, depending on what your age is. We don't want a laundry list. We want one thing. So let's go to Myron in Dallas. One thing, what do you think of?
2: Well, Jay Jeezy, the one thing that I have for you, bro, that you haven't hit on, and it's an icon, is his mustache and cigar, buddy. You're forgetting about that Mike Ditka mustache and that cigar.
1: What's great is, it's such a great answer, and thank you, Myron, for the call, is that the beautiful women of Chicago, Illinois, would show up to the game with the fake mustaches. And you mentioned the cigar. This part is underrated, Will. The mustache gets so much attention that people overlook the fact he might have the best head of hair that any coach in NFL history has ever had.
3: And shades, too. I think about the shades and the Bears vest.
1: Great look. All-time look. But the hair, great lettuce. Let's go to Jason. He's in California. Jason, what do you think of first?
4: This is a little off-brand, but the SNL skit that they did, and it kind of shows you how much Mike Ditka was revered by so many people and everything. It was like this.
1: Are you talking about
4: Ditka,
1: the super fans, or are you talking about when he got fired when they did the bit where they wrote like the letter to the Bears saying they wouldn't drive past Soldier Field anymore because of how much shame it would bring them? And then the crescendo moment of the SNL bit, and this is right after Will, he got fired. It is Mike Ditka sitting in his chair calling NASA because the superfan suggested that he could be an astronaut or something.
4: I like the one is Ditka versus anything, and they're always Ditka, and then goes Ditka versus a hurricane. And they're like Ditka. I'm like, but the hurricane is named Hurricane Ditka.
1: That's great. it's an awesome suggestion. Thanks so much for the call. Let's go to Tyler. Let's go to Josh. Josh is in New Orleans. Josh, what is the first thing you think of when we think of Ditka?
5: How you doing, Josh? I don't know if you remember, but he traded away all our draft picks to draft Ricky Williams, and so, said he would be his record would never be beaten. And at the first press conference in New Orleans, he put Ricky Williams in a white wedding dress with a veil.
1: Yes.
5: And then Ron Dane broke his record the next year.
1: That's it. That was great. By the way, are you ready for this weekend? You ready to go?
5: Minnesota?
1: Yeah.
5: Yeah, as long as we get our linebackers back, we should be okay. I mean, we haven't been winning in a dome, which is like sacrilegious.
1: Yeah.
5: You know, it's a shame how much the Saints have lost in the dome in the past couple of years. We need to get that back on track.
1: I hear the New Orleans in your voice. It's just dripping and it's lovely. It's great. I hope you'll give us a shout again. Great story, especially when you're talking about the wedding dress and the photo shoot. He's wearing the tux. It's outstanding. Tyler in Michigan, what do you think of when you think of verse with Ditka?
6: Hey, what's going on, guys? When I think of Mike, I think of one thing. It's a father, a story my father told me back in 85, a couple weeks before the game. He actually met him in a bar, and he's got a picture to prove it. My dad was 24, and he bought him a shot of whiskey there.
1: I bet he downed that whiskey like it was nothing, like it was water.
6: I cannot remember the name of the bar to save my life, but he showed me the picture when I was there visiting.
1: I thought we were doing nice. It wasn't during Free For All Friday either. I hear a little bit of Illinois there. Oliver was ready to go, though. He's on the jump. Should we have the Buzz Williams cut just ready to go, Will?
3: We do. Like, we need we to have
1: do,
3: it.
1: We do need to have that just on file. And it should be something that we play at the beginning of Free For All Friday, especially every week, where we say, don't cuss or quit cussing. Talking to Virginia Tech fans when Duke's in town. All right, Chance in Alabama. No cussing. What do you got?
7: All right, I won't cuss. I'll be a gentleman. So I put on the subtitles. I put up that video from the clip that you played of Nick Saban where you thought he said, and the subtitles may be wrong. They've been wrong before. The subtitles from the clip that I watched, the exact same thing that you played, said, we're going to play three guard.
1: Right, but then he said we're going to play two quarterbacks at the end of that.
7: Well, I mean, that could have been the plan. I mean, they could have. The next season, they did play two quarterbacks
1: game. I'm saying Nick Saban said in the video, talking to ESPN, I'm telling the staff, we need a quarterback change. We're going to bench. And that's what you're saying. And then we play the clip, and he's saying, we're going to play two quarterbacks and see it. It's a little, he's a little bit more, he says it more with his chest now, but in the moment, it wasn't quite as dramatic as he made it out to be, and it seemed that he couched it a little bit, and there wasn't any eye contact with Jalen as well.
7: I mean, I guess you're right. By the way, it's fine.
1: I don't think I'd be able to do it. I just said it. I'm surprised that that clip saw the light of day. That's all I'm saying.
7: Yeah, you're right. I mean, it's got to be hard. I think Jalen Hurts is one of his favorite players. He loved Jalen. He always praised him and stuff. But you got to give him credit, though, man. As much as you want to criticize him for that, to put
1: I'm not
7: in
1: criticizing him. It was a great, great decision. It was awesome. I lauded it the day after it happened. I was on air. Thought it was a fabulous decision. I thought many coaches wouldn't have the testicular fortitude to do it. All I'm saying is that seeing the actual clip, it kind of felt like seeing Santa Claus walking around your house, waking up in the middle of the night. Kind of spoiled some of the imagination, some of the surprise, some of the.
7: I got you, man. Best of luck.
1: Best of luck to your Tide. I like
7: Roll
1: Georgia. Georgia by two scores. There you go. There he goes. Will Dalton's telling me that he just sent the Buzz Williams drop. You got it, Oliver? Yeah. Just important to note. One more on Ditka, then we'll get to the caller of the night on Free For All Friday. Ryan, what do you think of? It's just fitting that we close things out in Chicago.
8: Hey, two things. There is this picture of Ditka walking across the field flipping the bird. It is like classic old school cool. I had that picture. I had that poster on my wall when I was a kid. Just like super cool. And then the second thing is do yourself a favor. Look up the video of him singing Take Me Out to the Ball Game at the Cubs game. It is so fun. It's like a speed run. He sings it in like 8 seconds. It's so funny. But anyway, that's all I have for you.
1: Appreciate that. Thank you so much. All right. See if we can find that. I never heard Mike Ditka saying, take me out to the ball game. And he says that it's quick. R. Willie just wrote in, are you saying that Santa Claus isn't real? I didn't say that. I said that it's like you wake up in the middle of the night and you see Santa and you're expecting him to look a certain way and he might look different. That's what I'm saying. I went into the Nick Saban clip expecting Nick Saban to be big, you know, Johnny Badass over here. Not to be confused with Johnny Ballgame. And saying, you're benched, Jalen, and Tua's the starter now. And like saying it with your chest. It's not what I heard. Just kind of took some of the imagination out of it already. Now let's get to... Say what?
9: They are who we thought they were.
10: We inhale.
11: The
0: biggest names in sports step up to the mic.
9: The guy is drunk.
10: You have got to be smoking.
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11: There's a drive in a deep left field by Castellanos. It will be a home run.
12: Come after me.
13: I don't come with the bullshit.
0: It's Say What?
9: Say what?
0: With Josh Graham.
1: Oliver, you should know, by the way. Earlier this week, I saw Tom Brenneman, and rather than wanting to go say hi to Tom, Will Dalton just watched me talk to Tom Brenneman and was like standing in a corner just giggling, like laughing.
3: I was, and then I went out to left field,
1: and that kind of bummed me out. Like, Tom Brenneman's a great broadcaster. He shouldn't just be remembered for that. Yet, it is on the clip. Say what? Okay. Let's get to our caller of the night. Andrew from Georgia asking a very important question.
14: I just need some advice here. I've been a Georgia fan for a long time, Georgia football. And every time I have a party or grill out or something, we play Alabama. I feel like we always lose.
1: Tell me about previous times this has happened, okay?
14: Okay. 2012 SEC Championship game. We had a party, watching the game. Of course, it was the heartbreaker for Georgia. The last rain-out game, I believe, is in 2016, where Nick Chubb got his late run for 100 yards there. Of course, we lost in that game. My wife's birthday is tomorrow. She wants to grill out. I don't know if I need to shut it down or just make her happy.
1: It's a great question. Will, what was your opinion on this?
3: I think you should grill out. Go after it. Go for it, man. Trust your Bulldogs.
1: This certainly was a great call, because a Georgia fan called us soon after and said, bro, just take her out. Just get some very nice takeout. Figure it out. Like, get her some lasagna or spaghetti. Something like that was suggested. Georgia fans. Again, we're going to be with John Fanta at this time tomorrow, reacting to things, the college football slate. And I wonder if we'll hear from Andrew in Georgia if the Dogs lose. He's going to say, I had the damn cookout, you guys. I shouldn't have done it. We had Jordan Schultz on the program tonight, NFL insider, and Jordan Schultz. We talked about Monday Night Football, which we're going to be carrying right here on Westwood One Sports. It's the Bills. It's the Rams. Both these teams coming off interesting games. Well, the Rams are 2-2. The Bills coming off their first loss, and I asked him who we thought we'd learn more about. I thought his answer was interesting. Given LA is 2-2 and the Bills are coming off a home divisional loss, who do you suspect we're going to learn more about Monday night?
15: Buffalo. That's the first thing that comes to mind, because I think defensively, it still feels to me like they're trying to find their identity on that side of the ball. They have a lot of good, really good players, but I don't think they have quite found the identity. I think they will. I don't know if it's going to be against the Rams, but if it is, you know, Buffalo is the type of team, because of the quarterback, that is just enormously scary. The Rams have had a tough start, but until they have 100% Aaron Donald and Myles Garrett back and Puka really in the mix, it's very hard for me to judge them. And we already know, like, this is an elite team. I don't know where they stack up quite with San Francisco and Seattle. Right now, they're not there, but, you know, who's to say in the next few weeks they won't be?
1: 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Got into a lot of topics with Jordan Schultz. Speaking of things that you could find on the YouTube channel, our new weekly college basketball podcast launches Monday. It's called Every Day Should Be March. Yours truly is going to host it. Not going to reveal who our guest on the first episode is, but it's good. It's a good lineup. A quick tease of some of the types of conversations you might expect on it, though. Had a chance to catch up with Duke star Dame Sarr who probably would have been a first-round draft pick if he decided to keep his name in the draft. Instead, he decides to go back to Duke. John Shire could have been the head coach of the Dallas Mavericks, decided to go back to Duke. These were topics that we brought up with Dame Sarr. And again, this is what you could expect. Every day should be March. Starting Monday, 4 o'clock Eastern time, we're going to be streaming live. But then you can find the podcast on our YouTube channel, After the Fact, and on Apple Podcasts and Spotify.
10: It's never been a more transparent time in terms of coaches and players, where coaches get offered opportunities, players can jump in the portal, they can go to the draft, there's big money involved. Why? How difficult was it to decide to come back to Duke when you had other options, including going to the draft?
12: Yeah, I just felt like this was the best option for me. I just felt like there was much more I could learn from the game of college basketball, and just looking to play a lot more, and just, you know, Coach Shire being here, Coach Dilley, all the coaches, just, and the team we have, I just, you know, having the chance to win a national championship, I feel like whenever you win, everybody gets three, so I have the opportunity to win, so it was a no-brainer for me.
10: Your coach could have left to go somewhere else, too. He decides to stay at Duke. I mean, we just saw the national championship winning head coach decide to take the job in Dallas. How much did it mean to you that Coach Shire stayed at Duke and he's still here to coach you?
12: It means a lot. It shows how much he believes in us and how much he believes in this program. So, you know, we're all here for the same goal. We want to win a national championship, and we have the opportunity this year to win one. So, you know, I'm really just happy that he decided to come back and that all the guys decided to be part of this, you know. So we're all in this, and we're all trying to make this dream come true.
10: Dame, this was great. Thanks for doing this.
12: Thank you so much.
1: 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If you don't know what to say, just write the name of your favorite wrestler. That's it. In the comment, just 5-star review and put Rey Mysterio's name there. Write in the comment, Leaping Lanny Poffo. Or if you prefer one of his alternate identity, maybe you just say The Genius. You can write that down. How about Superfly Jimmy Snuka? Like, just write that in the comment. 5-star review for Every Day Should Be March. And then I can giggle while looking at those and be happy that the podcast is off to a roaring start. Monday, 4 o'clock Eastern time, every day should be March. College football tonight, Louisville. Things weren't looking good early on. Florida State was up 14-0. They're at the 2-yard line trying to punch it in. Coaches just aren't going to learn their lesson. Rather than kicking, you go for it. You don't get it. Ah, you're up 14-0, and they have the ball at their own 3-yard line. What could go wrong? Mike Monaco of ESPN tells us what went wrong on the very next snap.
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1: Whew! That was the start of 28 unanswered points for Louisville. They won the game against Florida State 44-20. That's been Say What for this week. Really do think that the Norvell decision's coming soon. Don't think that it'll happen now, because you have the Miami game next week. That's going to be one of the spotlight games in terms of TV slots. Miami, Florida State. And if you get drilled in that spot, you're going into the bye, everyone's going to say, well, what are we doing here? And they're going to make a move. They're going to move off Norvell. Think that next week is the last that we see of Mike Norvell as the head coach of Florida State. Sincerely. Other college football action tonight. Good on Iowa for handing it to Washington tonight. Going on the road and doing that when people are questioning whether or not you should be ranked. Got beat badly at home by Ohio State, but that's Ohio State. Your win against Michigan, which required a borderline miracle to win it, was certainly soured by the fact that Michigan followed up that loss with a loss at Minnesota. But to go into Washington, which granted isn't having the greatest of seasons, and to just handle things, it's 27-0, and then you win by 17 points. Very impressive stuff for Iowa. They don't have any more ranked opponents left on their schedule, so they can afford one more loss. And if you're 10-2 in the Big Ten, hard to say that you're not going to make the college football playoff. They're probably going to be one of those teams that are in the mix. And then what else? BYU made things interesting against Iowa State. Kalani Sitake makes decisions that just make you scratch your head. That looks like a team that's about to get boat raced by Notre Dame next week. Just a hunch. Just a hunch that that's probably what you're going to get at this time next week. Or I guess this time tomorrow next week. You get the idea. What do we got to close out today's program and put it to bed, Will?
3: A man, let's just say, took full advantage on his vacation.
1: Next.
0: College football's defending champs face their toughest test yet. Westwood One! Indiana heads to Nebraska for a battle of unbeatens. Somebody's O has got to go. Hoosiers, Huskers, tomorrow at noon Eastern. Westwood One Sports.
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0: Jordan Schultz. Thanks so much to Dame Sar for making the time. Thanks so much to the Free For All Friday callers, really everybody for playing ball with us. And don't forget that later tonight, we will be reacting to the full college football slate till the wee hours yet again. So we hope you're with us right after Alabama, Georgia. We'll be here to recap it. John Fanta is going to be with us. Got NFL Instant Gram on Sunday. Will Dalton's going to be very upset because he's taking the Bengals minus 7.5 points. He's going to lose another lunch bet with me taking the Dolphins. That's what I'm doing, Will. Going to also sprinkle that money line as well. Think that maybe this might be the week that the Dolphins break through. Find, you know, they've been playing better of late. They nearly beat the Vikings last week. Vikings are undefeated. Bengals aren't undefeated. This game's in Miami. Just pointing it out, Will. See that? We have some Bill Belichick commentary. Hot Carlito writing in, talking about what makes Belichick great is he always takes the points. You're a Tar Heel fan. You didn't go out to watch the Tar Heels play in Greensboro tonight, which surprised me. You didn't go out and watch them play an exhibition against USC. Do have some folks tweeting me, asking me what I thought about that game. I did not watch. I was eating red meat amongst a bunch of guys at church prior to hosting tonight's show. That's what I was doing. And we have not mentioned that game that Bill Belichick's involved in once going into this weekend. But Pitt's ranked. Pitt has their backup quarterback. Is now the time, Bill? Is Bill Belichick going to get his first ranked win as a college football coach? North Carolina has not had a ranked win as a program since 2023. Are you ready, Will? Are you locked in on North Carolina Pittsburgh?
1: I am. I actually have...
0: Will Dalton just dropped something, and now I don't hear Will Dalton anymore. I think we just lost Will. He says he has something. Can you lift it up and I can describe it to people? Oh, it's that is your broadcast equipment that you dropped. I thought you were going to present something saying, I actually have this, and it's something fun that's related to North Carolina, Pittsburgh. But in fact, what it is just your broadcast equipment that you drop in the one segment that I'm asking you to speak expansively here on the show. It's unbelievable. No, this is foreshadowing. Now you know why we didn't take North Carolina plus the points against Pittsburgh. Because we know that this, what Will Dalton just did is what North Carolina is going to do against the Pitt Panthers. This was the audio equivalent of that. Are you back with us now? You're not. Unbelievable. So in terms of putting this show to bed, I honestly think maybe the best place, the best course of action for us to take is to run down what our Saturday slate is going to be highlighted by. I don't know if it's a future headlines type deal, but it is fun to try to run down the slate and try to find where upsets are going to happen in college football. There was a chance it could have been Iowa State, BYU tonight. Didn't happen. But early window, Indiana, Nebraska, Westwood One Sports on the broadcast, Danny Reed. Just pointing out, that might be a sleepy spot for Kurt Cignetti's team. Consecutive weeks going on the road. Key to that game, can Nebraska stop the run? Generally, they're pretty good at that. Indiana's been inconsistent in that area. Anthony Calandria, please don't turn over the football at will. Then you get to Red River Showdown. Because calling it Red River Shootout feels unnecessary. Not for political correctness reasons, but the style of game. More like Red River Rock Fight. Shout out to Chip Patterson of the Cover 3 podcast. Think the defenses are going to take control, and there's a chance that Oklahoma's defense gives Arch Manning a lot of problems. And that game's more interesting than you might think. UCLA, Oregon is the other one that we circled, just because Bob Chesney might be, as the kids say, him. He might just be him. Double-digit spread. If the Bruins win this game, Chesney officially Kurt Cignetti 2.0. You might as well just call him that, coming from JMU and quickly turning around a Big Ten program. Why are you smiling, Will Dalton?
1: Can you hear me now?
0: Yes, I can hear you.
1: Hey, let's go. Carolina's going to win tomorrow.
0: What the hell was that?
1: Something got disconnected, and when that happens, I need somebody on the studio end to like disconnect and reconnect me because things get
0: so you didn't drop something. It wasn't a user.
1: No, I did. I pulled like my cord here is too short. I need a longer one, and so like I yanked it too hard because I got excited when I told you Carolina's going to win tomorrow by a field goal. That's what I was trying to say. Anyway, that's what I got. In terms of put it to bed, I'll just keep it brief. Be brief, brother. Be brief. This man went on vacation. Went to this, like, vacation spa place. And he took full advantage. And he got in a bit of trouble because of it. He spent almost $3,000 worth on food, drinks, clothes, whatever else. And he billed other people throughout, like, the vacation spot. And he got caught because this woman, months down the road, found like a $900 purchase that she did not make on her tab. And that's how our guy got busted.
0: Put this segment in the Hall of Fame. Give us a Marconi.
1: Yeah.
0: That's it.
1: We made
0: all
1: it
0: the
1: happen.
0: Awards.
2: Quit cussing.
1: That's right.
0: It's been an hour. It's been that.
1: It has.
0: Let's have ourselves a college football Saturday, why don't we? This has been college football, or this has been Westwood One Sports Night.
3: This is Westwood One Sports.
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2: Welcome to the show as we get you ready for Tennessee at Arkansas. 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Jason Swain has the Planet Fitness heavy lift for the Vols in Fayetteville this weekend. Brad Hobbs explains how the Big Orange will need to be built Ford tough against the Hogs. And of course, the message leading into Saturday with Tennessee head coach Josh Heupel. It's up now, presented by Calhoun's. Josh Heupel, who's starting at quarterback for Tennessee on Saturday in Fayetteville, Arkansas?
3: That's one way to start the show,
2: well,
3: right there.
2: Let's go, right?
3: No chance, I'm telling you.
2: Okay, no chance.
3: None.
2: Okay, even for like 20 bucks.
3: Can't do it.
2: I got 20 bucks.
3: Can't do it.
2: All right. So is there a competitive advantage in not saying who the starting quarterback is at Arkansas? And if so, what is the competitive advantage?
3: Yeah, anytime as a coach, you know exactly what you're getting, who you're getting, skill sets that you're facing, and it's all, at all positions, but certainly at that position too. It allows you the luxury of being able to scheme throughout the course of the week in preparation. There's going to be differences in how you call the game, differences in what you're practicing to face an opponent. So, Find out Saturday.
2: Okay, fair enough. Let me talk about DeShaun Bishop coming off 34 carries. Do you have to handle his week differently?
3: Certainly, at the beginning of the week, we're mindful of that. Obviously, DeShaun, heavy workload, but that can be true at a lot of different positions. So you take that information. That's kind of the science behind it. And how do you build their week, getting the work that they have to get in, but being mindful with everything that's gone on. How are they at their best Saturday afternoon when you kick the ball off?
2: DeJuan Morris had been playing so well, had a couple of bad moments in the Auburn game. How do you kind of get him back? Because this football team's certainly going to need him.
3: Yeah, you play ball. It's not going to be perfect. There's some things that he would do differently. Being intentional in the course of your week and your preparation, but also your practice habits all lead up to it. He's been great this week, and he'll be ready to go play really well on Saturday.
2: And been good all season.
3: Absolutely.
2: In terms of where he's come from since he arrived on campus. And
3: the game's not perfect. We all want it to be. That's what we're striving for. We're striving for perfection every day, understanding as coaches, and your players got to understand that too, that it's never going to be. It hasn't been for anyone in any ball game.
2: Thoughts about Arkansas's defense and what will be the challenge?
3: Yeah, challenge. We faced this defense coordinator previously. He'll present different structures, pressures. I think through the course of the season, with his defensive personnel, he's continuing to evolve to fit it to them as he's found out more. The line of scrimmage, I say it every week, that's where the game starts for us offensively. We got to do a great job of creating some seams in the run game. That happens because of communication. It happens because of physicality and fundamentals and technique. Your tight ends are going to be a huge part of that one. And we got to make, you know, create movement, get our guys to the third level, and then we got to go create some big plays in it.
2: For your defense, second straight week playing a very mobile quarterback. Challenge, especially for the front seven going against KJ Jackson.
3: Yeah, line of scrimmage, gap integrity, but you got to be able to tackle him. That's in some quarterback design run. It's when they do drop back, his ability to extend, find a lane, escape it, and make plays with his feet. It forces you to have gap integrity. It forces you to destruct and get off of blocks when they're in plus one in the run game.
2: I want to ask you an overall question about your football team, but I can't believe we're almost to the halfway point of the season. So many young guys, freshmen, sophomores,

0: starting to come on and play bigger roles with this team. It's very exciting.
1: Yeah, young guys continuing to grow. I think a great example of that is Joel Wyatt's impact on the football game last Saturday. A guy that has been playing gunner for us. He's playing on really all of our teams and just continues to grow. And I talked about it on Monday with our guys. That's a guy that we challenged late in training camp to really start taking some ownership and taking strides to be ready to go play at a high level. And he's continued. He's become a great practice player, and that's parlayed itself into him playing consistently out on the edge. And last Saturday, he changed the way the game was played.
0: Well, because Josh Heupel firmly believes that if you prove yourself on special teams and we can trust you, then you're going to get downs on offense or defense when the time comes. You're going to get those reps.
1: You don't know when your opportunity is coming. You better be prepared for your opportunity and be ready to go hit it in the mouth. Tevis Metcalf last week at nickel, a great example of that. Finds out, extremely late in the week he's going to be starting, and he goes and plays extremely well. It's because of how he prepared in practice. Coaches and your teammates are going to trust what they see. It's not just once you get in the game, it's before you're there. And young guys continuing to grow and understand those things.
0: So if I go up from $20,
1: Not today.
0: Josh Heupel, we tried. Josh Heupel with us on this edition of the Mike Keith Show, and he's always brought to you by Calhoun's. Mike Matthews is up next. He's a pretty good player.
1: Absolutely.
0: They'll keep him. Mike Matthews next on the Mike Keith Show. Stay with us.
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0: Our next guest on the Mike Keith Show is Mike Matthews, number four. Welcome. So glad to see you. Does anybody ever get confused because Ty Redmond's number four and you're number four and you're both from like Atlanta? And
10: yeah, it happens sometimes, but it's whatever.
0: It's whatever. Well, we know four catches, 57 yards. You had the big 41-yarder in the win over Auburn. When that play happens, how does it develop that you're going to be able to not only get open to catch the pass, but then make something happen after the catch?
10: Really just the progression of the game, just learning how the defense is playing and what type of looks are they playing. Like, are they very aggressive? Are they kind of soft? Or just whatever looks I may get. So, but also just trusting myself, you know, just running through the ball, catching it, and just playing ball out there.
0: And you know at that point, you've got to get north and south. Is that the most important thing that any young football player, especially a receiver, has to learn when you play in the SEC?
10: Yeah, it's a little different because in high school, you know, you could juke a lot. You could make a lot of plays out of nothing. But in the SEC, you know, it's a lot of great ball players out there, and they're just as good as you on the other side of the ball. So just got to be smart and just get what you can.
0: What are you most pleased about with your season so far through five games?
10: You know, we started out very good, you know, even though we took one loss versus Texas. But, you know, I feel like that really brought us together more and helped us push more because we were close to our goals right there, but just not yet. So we have another level to reach.
0: When everybody talks about you, it doesn't matter whether it's Coach Heupel or Coach Pope, the receivers coach, or your teammates. Everybody says Mike Matthews is hyper competitive. Do you consider yourself crazy competitive?
10: Yeah, I'm very competitive.
0: Okay, wait a minute. We got a look on our face now. We're going to get a little closer to the mic here because this is going to get serious. All right, so are you hyper competitive about everything in life?
10: Yeah, pretty much, yeah.
0: Like, what would you say, what's an example on a day-to-day basis that Mike Matthews is competitive about?
10: I would just say, like the little things, just try to just be the best in just whatever it may be. Or like, say if it's as small as somebody like leaves something behind and I just pick it up and say if like might be trash, throw it out, or it might be something that he needs, just give it to him. Just try to like, I don't know, just try to get like one-ups and more positive things than
0: okay.
10: I'm doing.
0: Trying so to more, me. Okay, so less about hyper-competitive and more about detailed.
10: Yeah.
0: I've seen you block though. Mm-hmm. You're pretty competitive when you block.
10: Yeah.
0: Why do you take so much pride in blocking?
10: Really just think about kind of just also what I was talking about, just having more positives on my side. I know that if I'm blocking hard for my teammates and they see me block hard for them, that's going to make them want to block hard as well whenever it's a pass play coming to me. So just trying to put that image out there showing that I'm willing to do anything for my team.
0: But Mike Matthews being the major recruit, the big time star, all of that, most guys like that are not interested in blocking. Where did that come from?
10: It's really just a 1-2 thing. You know, you can tease block, you can put you in the right position, but at the end of the day, you got to go in there and you got to do the job.
0: For you, in terms of overall development, thinking about where you were 2 years ago and then continuing this process with Coach Pope, where do you think your game and Mike Matthews as a person have come the furthest?
10: I would say just my mental, just how I process things, how I react to things, my composure, how I intake information, and just really just all around just controlling the game itself, kind of like just slowing it down and making it to where I have fun.
0: You're in control. Always?
10: Always.
0: But that is that something you had to learn with that competitiveness?
10: Yeah, because it's a time and place for everything. I'll say that.
0: Could you have played defense?
10: Yeah.
0: Okay. Would you play corner or safety?
10: Probably wherever they need me at.
0: Okay. But I'm just, I mean, do you watch football sometimes? Like, I could do that.
10: Yeah, because I played safety in high school, so I know a little bit, but, you know, it is tough.
0: You got this sneaky look on your face. You're not telling the whole story. You like getting after guys.
10: Yeah.
0: It's good. Well, enjoying watching you play so far this year. Let's talk about the group that made it possible for you to be on the show, Food City. They do an incredible job. Yeah. You got a chance to visit a food city this summer and meet some people. Yeah. What was that like?
10: It was amazing. You know, it was a great scenery. There's a lot of great people there, too. And then all the employees were very helpful. They helped us get situated. You know, we was doing some signatures. It was a lot of people there, but they still made sure the whole situation was under control. So it was a great time over there.
0: But people really enjoy watching you play. I got a feeling you're about ready to just go off. I think it's about to happen. I think you got a big one coming. No doubt about it. You're playing good football. Mike Matthews, thanks so much for the time. That's Mike Matthews, Tennessee wide receiver number 4 on defense. Number 4 is Ty Redmond, who was on the show earlier this week. They're both from the Atlanta area, both playing well. Number 4 is well represented at the University of Tennessee right now. We've got more of the show right after this.
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12: 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Friday night features a doubleheader of sorts, starting at Food City Center, where Tennessee volleyball welcomes Ole Miss for a 6:30 Eastern first serve. 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Then the weekend wraps up back at the Food City Center with Tennessee Volleyball hosting LSU at 2 p.m. Eastern. Meanwhile, Tennessee football travels to Fayetteville to take on Arkansas at 4:15 Eastern Time on the SEC Network. 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
0: BallQuest.com and the Ball Radio Network's Brent Hubbs joins me for the Built for Tough Truck Report, getting ready for Arkansas. But first, I want to ask Brent about something he wrote earlier this week about Xavier Gilliam's performance in the Auburn game. You said, and I'm sort of quoting, that it was as good a performance as you had ever seen from a guy who was only credited with two tackles, which I guess in some ways speaks to what really is great interior defensive lineman play on a day-to-day basis. They don't always get noticed.
20: No, they don't. And I thought he wore the center out. I mean, I just thought he was physically really good against Auburn's center. He had a great bead on their snap count. He really got a jump on things. You go back and look at the 4th-and-1 stop. All the Auburn fans are wondering why you didn't sneak it. And they weren't going anywhere on the sneak because of what he did at the line of scrimmage. You go look at Carson Gentle's sack, that play that they had early in the game. It's all created by what Xavier Gilliam did. So vertical, so in the backfield, just disrupted so much stuff. When you talk about all the rush lanes and everything has to go together, but he forced Byron Brown to move in the pocket, but they had the perimeter covered, so it was a reduced space. He forced him into other people. What Xavier Gilliam has done at Tennessee is pretty remarkable to me. When you look at what he had done at Penn State, you knew he had some talent, but the gear he's found here, the level of play he's elevated to here, has just been terrific to watch. And he was dominant for a two-tackle day on Saturday.
0: That's great. Good stuff. Okay, let's move to Arkansas. Are there even enough guys still on this roster who remember the loss there 2 years ago and can share it with the rest of the team?
20: Yeah, you know, ironically, in the world of the transfer portal, when you think of all the turnover, you think, yeah, that's not necessarily the case. But then you start looking at it, and Arian Carter had 7 tackles in that game. Jeremiah Tealander had 5 or 6 tackles in the game. Deshaun Bishop had a handful of carries in the game. So there's a good number of guys who were actually on the field. Edwin Spillman played in that game on special teams. There are some guys who traveled, some guys who played, some guys who stood and watched, who certainly remember that game, which is really weird because we think, you know, everything's in the year to year. It's a brand new team every year. There is some history there with this last trip to Fayetteville.
0: Talk to me about Ryan Silverfield, the new head coach at Arkansas. What did he do at Memphis? And he was very successful there. What did he do there that he's trying to bring to Arkansas trying to move their way, knowing it's very early in his first year?
20: Well, you know, what's interesting about him is he's an offensive line coach, so he wants to have balance. But he really cut his teeth with Mike Norvell at Memphis as an assistant under Mike. And Mike Norvell was a bit more of a spread guy. And in the AAC, there was a ton of points being scored. I mean, the final score in all those games every week feels like it's, you know, 52-48 or
0: isn't
20: whatever.
0: It?
20: Yeah,
0: it's by law.
20: Yeah, I mean, it feels that way. And so I think it's kind of interesting. He reminds me in some ways a little bit of Alex Golish because Alex Golish came from Iowa State, rooted in the run game, multiple tight ends and all of this kind of stuff. And then he goes and gets connected with Josh Heupel and he becomes a bit more of a spread guy and he kind of tries to hybrid some things. I think Ryan Silverfield, when he got to Memphis, when Mike Norvell left, he wanted to get a little more balance. He wanted to incorporate some of his stuff into what Mike Norvell was doing offensively. And that's sort of what he's bringing to Arkansas. He wants to run the football more than a lot of people think when they think of Memphis football and how many points they've scored. The challenge for them right now is they're just having a really hard time running the football.
0: Speaking of running the football, we mentioned this week that the last Vol to carry 34 times in a game was Jalen Hurd against Missouri in 2015. You would feel like that Josh Heupel does not want DeShaun Bishop to carry 34 times each week. It's certainly not been his style. And yet, now that he knows that he can do it, Brent, isn't that a big deal for him to know he has that in his back pocket with this team that we feel like is going to have to run the football to be successful all year long?
20: Yeah, I mean, I think that you look at it, and I don't want to say they're going to become the 24 team that ended up being a playoff team. You know, they leaned on Dylan Sampson, and he didn't get that volume of carries in a game, but he carried the ball a lot. They leaned on him really hard. There's certain years that's just how it plays out, and that's how things go. And so, yeah, I mean, I think it's a nice comfort level that you've got a security blanket there in DeShaun Bishop. The thing that I guess appreciated the most about Saturday's win is the realization that DeShaun Bishop had the hot hand and they just rode the hand in the second half. It was not.
0: Never done that.
20: Yeah, it was not, let's continue with our rotation. Here's our sort of pre-scripted opening of each half, our third series. We're going to get this tail back in or this whatever. It was, this guy's hot. We've got to find a way to win this football game. He's our best path to victory is to feed him, and he certainly delivered for Tennessee. I think there is a security blanket in that if you're Josh Heupel.
0: Ron Roberts is the defensive coordinator at Arkansas. Last 2 years, he was the defensive coordinator at Florida. Tennessee obviously ran well at Florida last year. Arkansas is going to need to stop the run if they're going to have a chance to beat Tennessee. Knowing that Ron Roberts has seen DeShaun Bishop and this running game before, how do you expect him to go about trying to slow down Tennessee on the ground?
20: Well, I think they have to load the box. And I think what they want to do and what he sort of wants to do when you watch them is they want to try to disguise some stuff and they want to try to be multiple and do some different things. I'm not saying what Jim Knowles is doing, but they want to try to give you a picture and then change the picture after the ball is snapped. They're having a hard time doing some of that and being fundamentally sound in all their gaps and everything that they need to be in. So I think he probably simplifies some things and probably loads the box and says, okay, we're going to see if you can beat us throwing the football, because what I'm not going to do is take that death by 1,000 paper cuts and let you just continue just to run it. Now, 200-plus yards by Texas A&M, right? You know, Georgia had over 200 yards rushing. They've had a hard time stopping the run. So I think he's got to do whatever he can to try to stop the run in this game, which I don't think he changes his scheme dramatically, Mike, but I do think maybe they sell out a little more to stop the run.
0: Is the kicking game now a weapon for Tennessee?
20: Yeah, I mean, well, here's where the kicking game should have always and has been a weapon. The punter can punt.
0: Mm-hmm.
20: Josh Turbeville can kick it.
0: Mm-hmm.
20: So those are two things that negate plays if the other 10 guys do what they do their job. They negate potential plays. We saw that in the punt game on Saturday with the way Jackson Ross punted, with the way Joel Wyatt handled things out wide as the gunner. So, yes, I think it's a weapon. I think the thing that Tennessee wants to continue to do is find a way to make a play that doesn't involve their kicker or their specialist. It's can the other 10 guys create a play? We saw that obviously in the Texas game with the punt return for a touchdown. They've got a hand on a punt this year. They've had some mistakes that have cost them. Had a punt block at Georgia Tech. You don't take the knee at the three, you know, fielding that ball. But I think you're seeing a group of a special teams group getting better, but it's rooted around a bunch of veteran kickers that you have a lot of confidence and trust in.
0: What's it like playing at Arkansas?
20: It's for whatever reason, it's just been hard for Tennessee, and it's not the most intimidating place at all. It's just Tennessee's not played well out there, and I don't have any reason why. I mean, you go back to even in the 90s, you know, when they were playing in Little Rock, it wasn't great for Tennessee out there. The 99 game, Tennessee felt like they were in control and let it get away. When Tennessee went out there 2 years ago, they're up 10 points. You feel like they're in control. Tennessee's given up some fluky, weird plays over there. You know, just some long runs, crazy punt return, just some weird plays that don't make a lot of sense. I don't find it the loudest, most intimidating place. Tennessee's just, for whatever reason, not played well in that venue.
0: Brent Hubbs with the Built Ford Tough Truck Report here on the Mike Keith Show. Thanks for being with us.
20: Absolutely.
0: See you in Fayetteville.
20: I'll be there.
0: All right, we'll be there. Coming up on the air at 1:30 Eastern, 12:30 Central for a 4:15 Eastern time kickoff from Arkansas. More of the show coming up right after this.
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1: Second and 16. Brown to throw it. Under pressure. Hit as he throws. And the pass intercepted. Tennessee coming the other way with it. Lane at the 40. Lane at the 50. And Lane will be tackled just outside the 40-yard line of Auburn. They'll say it's the 43.
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0: 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Jason Swain, hello.
6: Hello, sir.
0: How are you?
6: I'm wonderful.
0: What's going on?
6: Just Tennessee winning.
0: Tennessee winning is good. Yeah. All right. Here's one for you, Vol historian Jason Swain. Deshaun Bishop's performance against Auburn reminded you of what Vol performance from the past?
6: I would have to go with Travis Stevens' performance in 2001.
0: At Florida.
6: Yes, I understand the stage was a little bit bigger then. He had a lot to play for. You know, opportunity to play for SEC championship and eventually a national championship. But I think about the size of the two players. Deshaun Bishop was left off the Doak Walker watch list early. Travis Stevens should have won the Doak Walker award that year. And just going out and putting the team on his back, making guys miss in a hole, 200 yards rushing, just a great performance versus the SEC team.
0: Now, you don't win without him in either game.
6: Absolutely not.
0: So that was the first time in 7 years that a Vol has rushed for 200 yards, 13th overall performance.
6: Wow.
0: Where a Vol has rushed for 200 yards. The last being Eric Gray against Vanderbilt in 2019. And what's interesting is both of them were Mr. Football Award winners in the state of Tennessee.
6: That's right.
0: Now, let's do some last time stuff. I want to see how good you are. You ready?
6: Okay.
0: Okay. The last time a Vol passed for 300 yards.
6: The last time we passed for 300 yards.
0: Yes.
6: Well, it had to be last year.
0: Yes.
6: It had to be against Georgia.
0: No.
6: Want to get Georgia?
0: Well, you've got it. It's Joey Aguilar.
6: Aguilar.
0: And it was against Oklahoma.
6: Okay.
0: 393.
6: Okay.
0: Here's a sort of a strange one. Last blocked field goal.
6: Golly, man. It's been a while.
0: At Florida, September 16th, 2023, Bryson Eason.
6: Okay.
0: Now you're getting it. I'm just dying to see if you get this one. This is way off the grid.
6: I need to get one right here.
0: Last fake field goal.
6: Well, that was Kennesaw State.
0: Last fake extra point.
6: That don't count?
0: No.
6: Oh.
0: No.
6: Yeah, I don't know.
0: Last fake field goal was November 22nd, 2014, against Missouri. Patrick Ashford to Alex Ellis, TD.
6: Okay.
0: Last fake punt at Vanderbilt in 2020, Paxson Brooks to Henry To'oto'o for 31 yards. Okay. Last opening kickoff return for a touchdown.
6: Oh, that's Evan Berry, Arkansas.
0: It's actually Ty Chandler, Indiana State, 2017. Last safety at Vanderbilt 2 years ago, Tyree West.
6: Okay.
0: last blocked field goal for a touchdown. Now, this is amazing. Tennessee's last blocked field goal for a touchdown happened against South Carolina in 1995. And for Brownsville, Tennessee, Tyrone Hines.
1: Oh, okay.
0: People, it seems, yeah, okay, and here's the last one, then I'll stop, I promise. Last blocked PAT for 2 points.
6: Oh, yeah, I have no
0: clue. Okay, so the rule came into effect in 1988.
6: Okay.
0: It happened when Tennessee played Ole Miss in Memphis in 1990. Floyd Miley, who famously the next year ran back a blocked field goal at Notre Dame, he ran back the blocked PAT for 2 points. The only Vol to do it, Floyd Miley of Fort Lauderdale, Florida.
6: I feel like we should get more than 2 points. When you block an extra point and you return it, you should get more than 2 points.
0: Well, it happens so rarely.
6: Yeah, I know.
0: Especially in the college game with the extra point being 21 yards.
6: Yeah.
0: Really. Happens more in the pros now that the extra point is 33 yards. All right. That was just a little fun. Sorry.
6: I like fun.
0: I mean, you're big into fun.
6: I
0: know
6: fun.
0: This.
6: Yeah.
0: Okay. I asked you before. Tennessee continues to have problems on third down. What must happen for Tennessee to improve offensively on third down?
6: It's the same answer as, you know, you hear everybody else say, right? You got to be better on first down. You can't have negative plays on first down. It makes it really hard when, you know, you have a gain of no yards or negative play, then a second and 13, and then, you get, you know, a couple of those yards back, and now it's 3rd and 7, 3rd and 8, or 3rd and 9. It's just really hard because now the defense can tee off on you. You can't really run the ball in 3rd and 9 situations, so you really are pigeonholed to have to pass it. And now when you pass it, they know you're passing it, and they're going to bring some pressure. So it's just really important to win on first down, have those 3rd and 3s, 3rd and 4s, because you can run. Or if you pass, you can scramble and pick up the first down with your legs, or you can throw a short pass for a first down. So it's about winning on first down.
0: Let's talk Tennessee defense.
6: Okay. I like this.
0: I know. Is there a player or even a couple of players who have really made this defense go in terms of what Jim Knowles wants to do?
6: A player? It's hard to pick out one player.
0: Well, so that's a good answer.
6: Yeah.
0: Because if you're saying there's not one guy sort of stirring the drink, then that's probably what Jim Knowles would want to hear, right?
6: Yeah. I mean, because you start up front with Gilliam and Weathersby and those guys up front, and they've been great.
0: Dye,
6: he's been great. He had the forced fumble against Brown, against Auburn. And then you go to the second level, and there's not a lot of rush lanes. I mean, guys are playing discipline. Taking on blocks, you know, fundamentally sound, reading the screens, not getting beat in the passing game against opposing running backs or tight ends. And then you go to the third level, the secondary. I mean, Ty Redman's play on the deep ball against Auburn. I mean, his maturity is shown. As a freshman, he probably gets a pass interference call. Mm-hmm. Just really great patience and technique there. And then in the back end, Dejon Lane. I mean, who's playing better than him in this league right now from the safety position? So, I mean, his confidence is through the roof, and he's playing with a chip on the shoulder. I mean, all three levels, guys are playing really well. That's what makes a defense good. It's not just one guy standing out. It's a bunch of guys doing their jobs.
0: Go back to being a football player for us.
6: Okay.
0: You're sitting in a meeting in Fayetteville, Arkansas for the Arkansas offense right now, and you're looking at the Tennessee defense. As you look at the Tennessee defense, what concerns you about trying to function against that unit right now?
6: The pass rush.
0: Really?
6: Yeah, I mean, leading the league in sacks. I mean, leading the country.
0: Country
6: in sacks right now. And so I think it starts there with the pass rush because you want explosive plays. Well, you got to have time to push the ball down the field to get those explosive plays. And so you're really stuck to having to throw screen passes to the outside, which we saw Auburn do a lot of because they just didn't have the time to throw it down the field. And so it really helps. I mean, it really hurts your playbook and your ability to call plays and have a wide range of selection. I mean, it's tough. And so it starts with the, you know, on the front, and then you have athletic linebackers. And then Jim Knowles makes it tough too, because he's doing things that you haven't seen before. He's bringing pressure from places that you're not expecting. And then you got experienced guys on the back end that's not falling for double moves or, you know, letting their eyes get them in trouble with a quarterback scrambles and they lose their man. I mean, everyone's just doing their job really well, but it starts with the pressure up front for sure.
0: All right, let's end with this. You've played in Fayetteville, Arkansas before.
6: I'm trying to forget it, Mike.
0: Okay. I know it didn't go well. But it is notoriously a difficult place to play football. What makes playing at Arkansas so hard?
6: It's that place gets rocking. They start calling the hogs. It's not pleasant. it's not a pleasant sound.
0: So the first time you're on the field in 2006 and you hear them call the hogs, what do you think?
6: It's kind of like Mississippi State.
0: Right.
6: I mean, you get these cowbells, and
0: right.
6: It's constant. I mean, I guess it's how people feel when they come here
0: right.
6: and they hear Rocky Top.
0: Right.
6: It's constant. Pig suey, collar hogs, and, you know, they make some plays early that they're not going to stop and just makes it really, really difficult. And so it's really important to start fast, take the crowd out of the game. And I know they've been through, you know, some losing, but they love nothing more to beat Tennessee.
0: They love beating Tennessee.
6: Because they feel like Tennessee is here and they can get us. You know, we've had recruiting battles against some of those players. We've had Brett Smiths and the Severus Houstons.
0: Yeah. Leslie Ratliff.
6: Yeah, leave that state. And so they got a chip on their shoulder. So really dangerous place to play for sure.
0: Good stuff.
6: Yeah, man.
0: We'll see.
6: I enjoyed it.
0: I'm looking forward to it. Seeing them call the Hogs, first time I saw it in 1993 in Little Rock, it's impressive.
6: It is.
0: I mean, if you love college football,
6: it's great.
0: It really is one of those moments you're like, you have to kind of have to tip the old cap and
6: absolutely.
0: Say, we hope you lose this game, but
6: yeah.
0: That's pretty strong.
6: Yep.
0: Jason Swain with our Planet Fitness Heavy Lift of the Week. Don't let them call the hogs. That would be the overall tone of this. We've got more of the Mike Keith Show coming up right after this.
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0: Each Friday, we present the big interview here on The Mike Keith Show. This week, the big interview is Tennessee President Randy Boyd. You grew up roughly 5 miles from here. Went to Doyle High School.
11: That's right.
0: Graduated when you were 16?
11: From high school at 16. Started UT at 16. Graduated from the University of Tennessee, Knoxville at age 19. As I always tell people, it wasn't because I was smart, but I was cheap. It just turns out that it's a lot cheaper to graduate early than it is to hang around.
0: So you didn't exactly have all the AP credits and get through that way per se.
11: Back in 1976, they didn't have AP credits. And you could, oh, the best you could do was a 4.0. None of this 4.3 or 5.0 or whatever that students can make today.
0: But your dad didn't think you needed to go to college.
11: Oh, that's right. I'm the first one in my family's history to go to college. And I remember my last year of high school, my dad taking me aside saying, son, there's no need for you to go to college. College is a waste of time. You need a job. I can give you a job in the factory right now. That's the only reason why you go to college. But for me, I decided to go to UT. It was for multiple reasons. One, I actually enjoyed learning. I enjoyed the idea of learning new things. I just wanted the accomplishment of having a degree. I thought it would be something that I could carry with me for the rest of my life to have a degree that I could look on with pride. And then finally, I had this vague idea that if I had a better education, I would probably be more successful.
0: How does that background, that run from Doyle High School to come to UT, to say to your dad, I'm going to go ahead and do this, then to work your way through college and to graduate 3 years, how is that experience most impactful today in what you do as Tennessee's president?
11: Well, it makes me appreciate how hard it can be to get an education and how important it can be to someone's life and how transformational it can be. So my mission in life, prior to the University of Tennessee, I created something called Tennessee Achieves. We've now sent 133,000 young people to community or technical college free of charge. So it's been a mission of mine for a long time. I would want to provide more people, like myself in particular, that first one in their family's history to go to college, that opportunity to go, making it affordable and accessible and transformational.
0: So you're trying to give it back in as many different ways as you can.
11: Well, it may know, but I'm a Boy Scout. I was a Boy Scout growing up. I was a Boy Scout master for 17 years. And we teach a lot of things about the motto, be prepared, et cetera. You know all those. But the thing that I always put a lot of emphasis on is the code of the outdoors, which was leave every trail better than you found it. And we literally did that. You know, if you were on a hike, if you saw a gum wrapper, it didn't matter if it was yours, you pick it up. You leave it better than you found it. But I always explain to the boys, this is actually a metaphor for life. Wherever you go, whatever you do in life, make sure you leave it better than you found it. And so that's kind of my very simple goal in life, is just to make the world a little better place for having been here.
0: The steps in your life, it's been interesting in doing the research, because some of them have made sense. And then some of them, like Boyd racing and climbing mountains and running marathons and the different... Being a university president, have been a little like, oh, okay. But everything does tie together in a way to where you are now. And so I wondered about this. You made the commitment after working for Governor Haslam's administration to run for governor. What did you take from that, just like your experience going to UT? What did you take from that that adds to your success today as the University of Tennessee's president?
11: You asked one question. I'm going to answer two questions.
0: Okay.
11: So I think the first question is just about, you know, how all these things happened. I talk about it. Sometimes I get to do a commencement speech, and I talk about believing in serendipity. So ever since I've been 19 years old, I've kept a schedule of my goals. I used to keep it on just a piece of paper in the back of a legal pad. Now it's more sophisticated on a spreadsheet, but I have my business goals, my career goals, my educational goals, my adventure goals, my health goals, family goals. that I have it for 1 year, for 5 years, for life. And I've been keeping this up every year and highlighting which ones I accomplished and what I didn't accomplish and updating it every year. So I think it's important, and I share that with students, you know, and graduates, that it's important to always have goals, always have a plan. However, I look back at my life, the absolute best things in my life were not planned for. Serendipity is something unexpected that's better than you plan for. I never planned on meeting Jenny. Best thing that ever happened in my life. Then I actually originally planned on working for my dad, but that didn't work out. Started my own company that failed. Started a second company that was successful. Started a third company that was even more successful. Governor Haslam asked me to be special advisor for higher education. Actually, he asked me to come work for him in higher education. I just made up that title, by the way. But that turned out to be transformational, realizing that if you really want to make an impact, being in public service is the best place. I had planned on running for governor, but I believed in the work that we were doing, and I wanted to make sure that we could continue it. Ran, failed. And then, as we already talked about, Joe DiPietro asked me if I wanted to do this job for 6 months. So some of the best things in life are those things that are unexpected. But look for, and I always share with folks, if you expect serendipity, it will happen. If you wake up every day thinking, you know, I wonder what I haven't planned that's going to come my way that's going to be even better than I expected. And if you look for serendipity, if you expect serendipity, you'll find it. So a message on serendipity. As far as this is me rationalizing being qualified for the job, so just keep that in mind. But so being a business person is important. Understanding about how to lead people, how to create goals, how to create metrics, how to organize. So that's, and being innovative and bold. However, that's not enough. A lot of times I'll hear people say, well, it's great that you're a business person that's now running a university. We need more business people. But there's more to that, because especially if you're a public university, you're working for the people of the state of Tennessee. You're working with the state government. You need to understand how state government works. And so those 2 years being a commissioner of economic and community development, understanding how laws are passed, understanding how the state government works, and building the relationships have been really, really important. Then running for governor, as a commissioner of ECD, I went to every county. So I got to know the state pretty well, but really in a fairly narrow band, just focusing on economic development and the business side. When you run for governor, you get to know everybody in every walk of life. And through it, I went to every single county at least 5 times. I went to Shelby County, for example, 52 times. You get to know everybody on a very intimate level. As the president of the University of Tennessee, a university, the land-grant university that's here to serve the people of Tennessee, I always wonder, how can you do this job well? How can you serve the people of Tennessee if you don't know who they are? You know, so many universities just bring a hired gun in from another state, and they come in, and sometimes they do okay, sometimes they don't. Oftentimes, they don't understand how government works. A lot of times, it's not very successful. I think having that those experiences actually helped me prepare for this job in a very good way. Now, I'm not an academic, so that was the criticism when I was picked. But it turns out my role, as we talked about, is more about government relations, about leading leaders that lead the campuses. They, in turn, will have a provost who should be steeped in the academic side of the house. But so I've got people that help me do the things that I have less experience in.
0: One of the things that you did well very quickly was you convinced the faculty that you had their back and that you were for them, because you were not an academic coming in. And so the faculty initially said, well, what's this going to mean, or what's this going to look like? And instead, you did something they didn't expect, basically saying, hey, I went to this university. Yeah. It's a great place. Go do what you do and let these young people have their experience. Teach. Let's go.
11: I think that the faculty and the rest of the administration, or the rest of our team, know that I'm doing this because I love this place. And so I think they give me some credit or some grace because of that. So whether he's competent or not, we're not sure, but we know he's doing it with good intentions. Also, I think the experience I had working in state government has helped us as a university overcome some of the challenges that we had. I think the faculty would give me the grace for not being an academic, but protecting them and supporting them and advocating for them with the state. And you might recall, but the 6 months before I got this job, the state legislature fired every one of our board members. Kind of a bad day.
0: Yeah.
11: Obviously, we're not in a good position. 2 years later, they actually gave a commendation for our board and recognizing them.
0: Our entire big interview with University of Tennessee President Randy Boyd comes your way tomorrow on the Mike Keith Show, presented by Clayton Homes, Oakwood Homes, and Love Homes of Tennessee. 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
18: Ladies and gentlemen, coast to coast for the next hour. 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
19: Hello, my friends, and welcome to the show. I am Danny B, and you are tuned in to another edition of Inside the Numbers, season 33, episode number 8. Well, my friends, I'd love to sit here today, stand here today, and tell you we went 6-0 last weekend. I can't do that. I'd love to tell you we went 5-1 last weekend. I cannot do that as well. Here's the bottom line. Our free pick hotline went 2-4. It was our first losing weekend of the season.

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1: You called last Saturday. You definitely were disappointed. Sunday, not so bad. Overall, 2-4. And even our members, they took a little hit. We talk about this. We say we're very transparent, and we are. It was a bad weekend for us, but what do? We're going to bounce back with vengeance. It's a huge weekend. Look at some of these games, man. Texas-Oklahoma, Red River rival. Red River rival. That's a little tongue twister. That game is free. Georgia-Alabama, that game is free. Also, Texas A&M-Missouri. All three of those games are free on a recorded message at 877-828-0120. Tennessee, Arkansas. You can also gain access to that play as well as UCLA, Oregon. A couple of money plays. What are we doing Sunday in the NFL? Well, we do have another game over in London, Philadelphia. They lost to the Rams. And if you tuned in last weekend, Jay told you right on air to jump on the Rams. Yeah, it was an ugly game. He told you to buy him down to -2.5, maybe even take him on the money line. They win the game 24-20, sloppy, ugly game. Well, here we are, Philadelphia, 2-2 in London playing Jacksonville, who's having a solid year at 3-1. And guess what? They're a touchdown favorite, -7, -7.5. That game is currently on our radar. However, the free NFL picks, Texans, Titans, Raiders, New England, Denver Chargers, money games in the NFL, Minnesota Saints, San Fran, Seattle. Now, that's going to be an interesting game. San Francisco flawless, Seattle right behind them. We're also going to give out a free teaser. A lot of people have been asking, hey, do you give out any exotic wagers, parlays, teasers, halftimes? Yeah, we do. So Jay's going to give you a little sample on how a six-point teaser works in the NFL. So again, my friends, wasn't a good week. It was an ugly weekend. But guess what? It is what it is. We talk about consistency. We talk about this is long term. If you're looking for a quick fix, we're not your company. How much more transparent can you get? So I'm going to give out the number again, 877-828-0120. I'm going to repeat what we're releasing. Texas A&M Missouri free. Texas Oklahoma free. Georgia Bama free. 877-828-0120. Last weekend, we saw Tennessee. They get by Arkansas. We saw Florida get waxed. I mean, they got waxed. And they're playing South Carolina. They fall to number 16. Tennessee climbs to the 15th spot. Before I turn it over to Jay, he's out in Vegas, very excited, pumped up to bounce back. And it is what it is. We're not going to win every day. We're not going to win every weekend. I know a lot of people are like waiting to hear what we have to say. Yeah, it was a poor weekend. Do we have regrets? No, it's part of the business. But what do? We calculate, we regroup, and we bounce back like men. The key word is like men. 877-828-0120. Jay, was just one of those weekends. It's going to happen. It's 52 weeks in a year. There's going to be 6-7 weeks throughout the year that don't work our way. But let's not forget about Monday through Friday. There's also games available. So if you have a bad weekend, just straddle up, get back on your horse, and today is another day. Good morning to you, Jay.
2: Top of the morning, Danny B. Top of the morning. Big weekend for you, my friend. Happy birthday. Yeah. Big birthday weekend.
1: Thank you, sir.
2: Big birthday. Guys, listen, if you saw Danny B, you wouldn't think he's a day over 40. To think that this man is in his early 60s is mind-boggling. Mind-boggling. Sharp as a number two pencil on the first day of school.
1: Mid-60s. I got it wrong.
2: I even knew the number. Yeah.
1: Well, it was one of those weekends, like you said. But anyway, thank you very much. I appreciate it. I appreciate all the good work you've done. And it is what it is. The raw number report is not perfect. We saw that last weekend. Even our members, they took a little hit. But if you've been with us since week one, chances are you still haven't even touched your own money because you're playing with house money. You're playing with bonus money, Jay. And that's what we talk about.

0: find a good place to play that offers you the incentives, the bonuses, and you never have to touch your own money. That's the beautiful thing.
1: Here's the thing, Danny B. You know, Mike Tyson said it best. Everyone's got a plan until they get punched in the mouth, right? So listen, any industry, any business out there, stock market, any money market, there's peaks and valleys. You cannot kick you're not going to kick the book's butt every single weekend. It's impossible. Okay. Go to the counter and go to any sports book in Vegas. Any odds maker will tell you we don't win. We don't collect every week. There's some weeks where the public just, they get lucky and they make a lot of money and we have to pay that money out. It's just the way it works. It's just the way it works. But you zoom out and you look at the big picture. There's more winning days and more winning weeks and months and years in the long run. And here's what it does. Just like athletes or, these team franchises, when they lose and they're down, it redirects them. That's what champions do. They take a Kobe Bryant or a Michael Jordan, the great ones, right? It redirects them, right? They get pissed off. They get mad. They come back with a vengeance. They come back twice as strong. They're the type of people where if you punch them in the mouth, you're going to get hit twice as hard. That's the way Danny B and Jay Anthony operate. When we get punched in the mouth, like we did last weekend, we're going to come back and we're going to peel your skull back. So if there's ever a weekend you want to jump aboard, it's now, coming off a weekend like that. Okay. It's all timing. And you said it before, Danny B, and I just want to touch on that, right? This is why we stress. Don't wait until tomorrow, next week, next month, next year to make that call. Do it now. And the reason for that is because if you wait to call on a Thursday, we could have been kicking butt Monday, Tuesday, Wednesday, Thursday, and then you decide to call, right? Fine. And then by the time you call, you happen to catch one or two losers. But meanwhile, we were kicking butt all week long, okay? It's timing. The earlier you call, the better off you are. And again, we're transparent. We have clients who call up and, the first day or two or whatever the case may be, they have to experience one or two losses or weekend. It happens. It happens. It's not going to be the first. It's not going to be the last. But that's what they love about us, Danny B. We're transparent. We're transparent. We say exactly, right. We tell it how it is. And that's important to have that open, honest relationship with our clients, because it's not going to all be rainbows and, dandelions. And this is a very tough business. It's a tough industry. It's a grind. Right. And you have to be up for it every single weekend, every single weekend.
0: If you've been calling from week one, if you've been calling the last 26 years, you know that we make money. This show has been airing since 1994. Jay and I have been on air together for the last 26 seasons. That's called teamwork. Has this happened before? Absolutely. Will it happen again? It can happen again. But what do? We don't panic. We stay to the system. We don't go left. We don't go right. We stay straight. You have to be like a racehorse. You have to put the blinders on. Just look for the finish line. And that's very important. 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What's the difference from online plays to working with us one-on-one? Pretty simple. Online plays are computer-generated, tier one sometimes, tier two. But when you are a member, depends on the individual, you're receiving tier three, tier four executive games, right? So I want you to stay focused. Let's forget about last weekend. It ain't going to help. You can't cry over spilt milk. I know you've heard that expression before. We got Texas, Oklahoma. Are you kidding me? Are you kidding me? Red River rivalry. I said that right, I think. Georgia, Alabama. Are you kidding me? Alabama having a good year. They're having a good year. Texas A&M, they bounced back last Saturday. They're playing Missouri. That's going to be an interesting game. All three of those games will be available on a recorded message at 877-828-0120. You want to really cash in? Tennessee, some people say, yeah, they got lucky playing Auburn. Maybe not. Well, they're playing Arkansas. We have this game could be a tier four by kickoff. It really can. Tennessee, Arkansas. It looks like it could head into tier four territory. UCLA, Oregon, pretty much the same. In the NFL, we have Texans, Titans. That's free. Raiders, New England. New England gets a W. That was one of the free games. Denver, Chargers. That's going to be an interesting game. Chargers, what's going on? What's going on there? Minnesota Saints, money play. San Fran, Seattle, a battle of the West, NFC West. And let's not forget about the postseason baseball. Yankees, they get swept. Padres, you're out. Best teams in baseball so far. Best records. Milwaukee, they're in it. Dodgers, Tampa Bay. So don't forget about the postseason. Guys and girls, you want to start making money? Call 877-828-0120. Jay, we have a couple of minutes before we hit our first break. What do you got to say?
1: Here's the thing, Danny B. You know, sports betting, like we said before, it's not easy. It's a grind, right? And it boils down to information, lucrative information that the general public typically and oftenly does not have access to, such as the raw number. Now, I know a lot of the amateur sports bettors out there, they're scratching their head. They're thinking, I've never heard of the raw number. Where does the raw number come from? Let me educate. The raw number originates from an offshore sports book. Okay. A lot of these amateurs, Danny B, when I speak to them, you know, I ask them some questions, just some test questions to see how knowledgeable they are in the sports betting world. I ask them, how many odds makers do you think are out there? Where do the betting lines originate? How do they adjust the betting lines? And it's mind blowing to me how these amateurs have zero knowledge, no education as to where these betting lines come from, what the raw number betting report is, how the lines are adjusted, but yet they're betting their hard-earned money every single weekend. Most of you amateurs think it's just the stats and trends. I'm telling you, that's not how you make money. That is financial suicide. That is financial disaster. That's what the books want you to do. Okay, I suggest and I highly recommend if you want to start betting on sports like a pro, to start peeling the onion back, start peeling the layers back and do the research. Learn about things like the raw number, the Vegas line, the true line. Find out how they arrive at the opening numbers, why they tweak the numbers north and south. Educate yourself. This goes far beyond the stats and trends. And this is why Danny B and Jay Anthony are here. Right? You're about to take that path and there's going to be lots of potholes. There's going to be lots of mistakes and all that costs you money in the long run. When you partner with Jay Anthony and Danny B, you're taking a detour. You're avoiding all of that. You're avoiding all the potholes. You're avoiding all the mistakes, that stupid emotional decisions you're about to make. Okay. And that's the other thing, Danny B. A lot of these amateurs, they're not thinking about the psychological end of sports betting. Okay, look, we all have strengths and weaknesses in life, right? I have strengths, I have weaknesses. I try to focus on my weaknesses every single day to be a better human. I cannot slam dunk a basketball. I cannot build a rocket ship and go to the moon. There's a lot of things I can't cook. There's a lot of things I can't do, right? Same thing with amateur sports bettors. Your strength might not be math. You might have ADHD. You cannot focus. You might be on medication. You might be a drinker. You might be, you know, participating in some, you know, party favors and all these other things that are available out there. Okay. But yet you're betting on games you don't know anything about. Okay. Right. So we all have, you got to understand the psychological end of sports betting. The books love it. They love it that you can, you know, that alcohol's on every corner and you're watching the football game and you're about to make the worst financial decision of your life.
0: 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You know, you're at the tables, you're at the sports book. 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
0: Hello, sports bettors, and welcome back to the show. I am Danny B, and you are tuned into Inside the Numbers, the nation's longest-running sports betting talk show dating back to 1994. It's been a fabulous year thus far. 31-13 on our free pick hotline. That's at 70%, give or take. Last weekend, as we said in the first segment, did not go our way. It was an ugly weekend. 2-4 on the free pick hotline. Clients, members, they lost a little bit of cash, but overall, everybody that's been with us from week one is kicking butt. So don't let last weekend stop you from making money this weekend. Just dial us. Find out for yourself. Are we going to be consistent? Will we lose 4 out of 6 games? Definitely not. That happened. It's out of the way. Texas A&M, Missouri, Texas, Oklahoma, Georgia, Alabama, free on a recorded message, 877-828-0120. Also received Tennessee, Arkansas. That's borderline tier 4. UCLA, Oregon, borderline tier 4. What does that mean? You're looking at about 14.5 points of value, give or take, and that can climb as we get closer to kickoff. As you know, the show is pre-recorded, so come kickoff, anything can happen. That's why we always urge you have a conversation. Ask questions. The free games are on a recorded message. There is no one to talk to. However, if you really want to make money, say you never bet before, say you're looking for another stream of income, that's a good word, create another stream of income using these games as a tool, not as a vice. Jay said something in the last segment about being coherent. The sportsbook love when you're drinking. They love when you're partying. They love when you're not yourself because you're going to make stupid mistakes. We're not going to chase anything. If I have a bad day, you don't see me chasing and doubling and tripling up. Stay true to the program. And that is crucial. With any business, you have to have a plan, right? A business plan. Sometimes you have to tweak it a little bit. But after one bad weekend, we're not tweaking anything. Why should we at 31-13? 31-13, 70% range, right? Our players are making money. Not last weekend. It's going to happen. Saturday and Sunday were garbage. Garbage days for us. It's going to happen. I'll say it again and again. But we want you to know that you are working with somebody that's transparent. Jay and I, we're going to tell you when we're winning. We're going to tell you when we have a bad weekend. And we always will be true and be honest with you. Because without that, and the same with you members, same with you callers, you have to be honest as well. Trust goes both ways. Why? Because we work on commission. If you're not being honest with us and you're betting more or less, so trust does go both ways. Trust us. 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Texas A&M, Missouri, Texas, Oklahoma, Georgia, Bama, free in the NFL, all free, all on a recorded message, 877-828-0120. Jay, tag, you're it.
1: I want to talk about some of these money games, Danny B. College football today, Tennessee, Arkansas. And when I say money games, you know, I reached out to my odds maker friend, Bob, good friend of mine, got him on speed dial, text 7 days a week. Whenever I see a line go north or south, I'm able to text Bob and say, what's going on? Get facts, not fiction. Right. Not watered down information. I don't have to hear it from ESPN or Fox Sports, NBA, NBC Sports. I get it straight from an odds maker. I know exactly what's happening in real time. And I suggest you listeners, if you're an amateur sports bettor and you're betting on sports and you don't have access to an odds maker, you're a salmon swimming upstream. You're dead in the water. Hang it up. You're done. Just go out to the campfire, throw a bag of money in it, and just give it up. Honestly, you're dead, man. You might win today, tomorrow. You're not going to win long term. You're not. It's a losing proposition long term for you. You want to align yourself with pro bettors, betting syndicates, odds makers, odds adjusters, odds posters, odds runners, people that are on the other side of the counter, that are in the know, people in high positions, surrounded by math and numbers and algorithms. That's who you want by your side. And when you call the toll-free number and you gain access to these money plays, that's exactly what you're getting. You're not getting handicapped games. You're not getting games that Danny B and Jay Anthony looked into a newspaper or online and are following stats and trends. That's not what we're doing here. Okay, what we're doing is on a whole other level. This is well beyond your comprehension. That's why we say push to number one and ask questions. Learn about the business. Learn the business end of what we're doing here. Where the number comes from. What is the raw number? Where does the raw number betting report come from? Where does it originate? What is the Vegas line? How is that different than the raw number? What is the true line? How many odds makers do you know, Jay Anthony? When I can reach out to an odds maker, you're gaining access to that same odds maker through me, the middleman. Okay, if you don't have odds makers on speed dial in your cell phone, you're dead in the water. Okay, but money games. Today, Danny B, Tennessee, Arkansas, money game. UCLA, Oregon, the betting handle. It's almost like a national championship game. I don't know what's going on, what the public sees that I don't know, or Vegas doesn't know. UCLA, Oregon, the betting handle is off the charts. And then tomorrow in the NFL, Vikings, Saints, big game. Vikings sitting at 4-0, only laying one, going into New Orleans. We just saw New Orleans.
0: That's a little strange.
1: Get their teeth kicked in by Atlanta. Atlanta looks scary good. Watch out for that going into this weekend. Does the public overreact to Atlanta beating New Orleans? It's the NFL. This is what we see on a week-to-week basis, guys. You know, I didn't invent the term knee-jerk reaction, right? You did. The amateur did, right? You invented that term, right?
0: You live it. They live it.
1: They live it, exactly. And then the 49ers and Seahawks. I'm telling you right now, listen, easy money. Today, Texas, Oklahoma, easy money. Easiest money you'll ever make in your life. Sitting on your couch, eating potato chips, watching the kids run around, easy money. You don't have to lift a finger. 49ers, Seahawks, same thing. Easy money. Do not overthink these plays. Do not put any emotion, invest any emotion into these games. We've got the winners. These are the money games. Just give us a call, 877-828-0120.
0: And just a second here before we get out of here and go to another break, Jay's going to throw out a teaser for you. A 6-point teaser. A lot of people have been asking, been getting text messages. You know, teasers are, you know, it's not our thing. We do all the time, but just a little example on how a teaser works. Teasers are good on one game boards, like a Monday night when the line's tight, a Thursday night. But we're going to give you a little example like he did last weekend. If you tune in and you archive the show at dbwins.com, he told you right here on air, Rams will take down the Eagles. They will cover the spread. Yeah, it was an ugly game. Ugly to say the least, but they got the job done. They covered the spread. And we're going to do it again this weekend with the teaser. But before I turn it back to Jay, let me recap what we're serving up this weekend on a recorded message. Texas A&M, Missouri. Texas, Oklahoma. That rivalry has been classic for years. Georgia, Bama. How can you go wrong? NFL, Texans, Titans. Raiders, New England. Denver, Chargers. All of those plays are free on a recorded line at 877-828-0120. All right, it's teaser time. Nah, nah, nah, nah, nah. What do you got here as far as a teaser, though?
1: I got two winners, Danny. Be a 6-point teaser for the amateur out there. This is where we combine two teams and we can add 6 points to each point spread, increasing that point spread to our favor, go 2-0, and be paid handsomely. Over in the NFL, the Green Bay Packers and the New Orleans Saints. Right now, the Green Bay Packers are sitting at a 2 to 2.5 point underdog. We're going to tease it up north 6 points. So now the point spread becomes 8.5 points. So you're looking at the Green Bay Packers plus 8.5 points. the New Orleans Saints. They're sitting at plus two right now. We're going to tease that up 6 points. Now they're sitting at plus eight. So the bet, the 6 point teaser, Green Bay Packers plus the 8.5 points, the New Orleans Saints plus the 8 points, 2-0 with those numbers. Now, I get the question all the time, Jay, what if the Packers are plus 1.5? Do I still tease it up 6 points and land on 7.5? The answer is yes. There is plenty of value, or I should say wiggle room, built into those numbers. Okay. Now, do you want to bet these games straight up on the Vegas point spread? The answer is no. Remember, we're betting a 6 point teaser. I'm not telling you to bet them as an individual bet on the Vegas point spread. I'm telling you to tease both the Packers and the Saints together with the Packers plus 8.5 and the New Orleans Saints plus 8 points. That's your teaser. And Danny B, you said it last week. Again, I was getting tech. This is the funniest part about last week with the LA Rams. And this is how I know they're an amateur, right? When I'm getting text messages at halftime, even into the third quarter, Jay, you stink. You couldn't pick your butthole. Jay, you're horrible. I'm never calling and doing business with your company. Yeah, that's when I know you're an amateur. And they're sending these little smile faces and emojis, thumbs down, thumbs up. This, hey, listen, I've seen, if it makes you feel good, have at it. Okay, I've been in this game long enough to know that if the final score has not posted, the game is not over. Okay, I'm telling you, I've been on the right side of these 50-50 bets the majority of the time. Okay, so when you're betting a team like the LA Rams, where they're favored to win by 7 points, but we're only laying a small number or even getting a small number, it's a winner. That's it. Even if it didn't work out, even if that game didn't win, over the next 30 days, if that same situational edge was presented to me as a sports bettor, I'm going to hit it the majority of the time. Okay, that's what this is about. You guys are thinking so small. It's not one game, right? Danny B and Jay Anthony, we're thinking a whole season. We're zooming out, right? When we have a situational edge where there's 10, 12, 14 points of run number differential, it's just automatic. It's on auto bet, right? Because when that situational edge presents itself through the course of time, we're going to win it a whole lot more than we lose it. And once you come aboard and you start betting shoulder to shoulder with Danny B and Jay Anthony, you're going to learn that. Those are the things we're going to teach you. All right.
0: Well said, Jay. Well said. You know, my friends, again, it's a long season. You have 18 weeks of the regular season, then the postseason. Let's not forget NBA basketball tips off here very shortly. And I am known for my NBA skills. Anybody that has been following my career, they know about my NBA contacts. And maybe you're not interested in the NBA just yet, but there's another mistake that you're going to make. The game is not over until it's over. It's not over until the fat lady sings. I believe Yogi Berra come up with that expression. Look, for example, last Saturday, the Tennessee-Auburn game. I mean, Auburn, yeah, they were down, but they could have covered that spread if the guy doesn't get intercepted. A lot of mistakes can happen in a game. That's why we use the raw number betting report. It signals where there's room for error, room for mistake. It gives us the cushion. And this is the same report that Vegas uses when they put out the odds. And then they make the adjustments, etc. Well, my friends, I'm going to get out of here in just a second. I want to recap what we're doing. We got a break coming up here. We got Texas A&M, Missouri, Texas, Oklahoma, Georgia, Alabama, free on a recorded message. There's also 4 money plays, including Tennessee, Arkansas. Don't go nowhere, my friends. We'll be back.
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0: Hello, my friends, and welcome to the show. I am Danny B. and you are tuned in to another edition of Inside the Numbers, Season 33, Episode Number 8. Well, my friends, I'd love to sit here today, stand here today, and tell you we went 6-0 last weekend. I can't do that. I'd love to tell you we went 5-1 last weekend. I cannot do that as well. Here's the bottom line. Our free pick hotline went 2-4. It was our first losing weekend of the season. However, our free picks are still hitting at about 70% at 31-13. So if you called last Saturday, you definitely were disappointed. Sunday, not so bad. Overall, 2-4. And even our members, they took a little hit. We talk about this. We say we're very transparent, and we are. It was a bad weekend for us, but what do? We're going to bounce back with vengeance. It's a huge weekend. Look at some of these games, man. Texas-Oklahoma, Red River rival. That's a little tongue twister. That game is free. Georgia-Alabama, that game is free. Also, Texas A&M-Missouri. All three of those games are free on a recorded message at 877-828-0120. Tennessee-Arkansas. You can also gain access to that play, as well as UCLA-Oregon. A couple of money plays. What are we doing Sunday in the NFL? Well, we do have another game over in London. Philadelphia, they lost to the Rams. And if you tuned in last weekend, Jay told you right on air to jump on the Rams. Yeah, it was an ugly game. He told you to buy him down to -2.5. Maybe even take them on the money line. They win the game 24-20, sloppy, ugly game. Well, here we are, Philadelphia, 2-2 in London playing Jacksonville, who's having a solid year at 3-1. And guess what? They're a touchdown favorite, -7, -7.5. That game is currently on our radar. However, the free NFL picks, Texans, Titans, Raiders, New England, Denver Chargers, money games in the NFL, Minnesota Saints, San Fran, Seattle. Now, that's going to be an interesting game. San Francisco flawless, Seattle right behind them. We're also going to give out a free teaser. A lot of people have been asking, hey, do you give out any exotic wagers, parlays, teasers, halftimes? Yeah, we do. So Jay's going to give you a little sample on how a six-point teaser works in the NFL. So again, my friends, wasn't a good week. It was an ugly weekend, but guess what? It is what it is. We talk about consistency. We talk about this is long term. If you're looking for a quick fix, we're not your company. How much more transparent can you get? So I'm going to give out the number again, 877-828-0120. I'm going to repeat what we're releasing. 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Georgia Bama free. 877-828-0120. Last weekend, we saw Tennessee. They get by Arkansas. We saw Florida get waxed. I mean, they got waxed, and they're playing South Carolina. They fall to number 16. Tennessee climbs to the 15th spot. Before I turn it over to Jay, he's out in Vegas, very excited, pumped up to bounce back. And it is what it is. We're not going to win every day. We're not going to win every weekend. I know a lot of people are like waiting to hear what we have to say. Yeah, it was a poor weekend. Do we have regrets? No, it's part of the business. But what do? We calculate, we regroup, and we bounce back like men. The key word is like men. 877-828-0120. Jay, was just one of those weekends. It's going to happen. It's 52 weeks in a year. There's going to be 6-7 weeks throughout the year that don't work our way. But let's not forget about Monday through Friday. There's also games available. So if you have a bad weekend, just straddle up, get back on your horse. And today is another day. Good morning to you, Jay.
1: Top of the morning, Danny B. Top of the morning. Big weekend for you, my friend. Happy birthday. Big birthday weekend.
0: Thank you, sir.
1: Big birthday. Guys, listen, if you saw Danny B, you wouldn't think he's a day over 40. To think that this man is in his early 60s is mind-boggling. Mind-boggling. Sharp as mid-60s. A number two pencil.
0: Mid-60s.
1: I didn't even knew the number.
0: Well, it was one of those weekends, like you said. But anyway, thank you very much. I appreciate appreciate it. I appreciate all the good work you've done. And it is what it is. The raw number report is not perfect. We saw that last weekend. Even our members, they took a little hit. But if you've been with us since week one, chances are you still haven't even touched your own money because you're playing with house money. You're playing with bonus money, Jay. And that's what we talk about. Find a good place to play that offers you the incentives, the bonuses, and you never have to touch your own money. That's the beautiful thing.
1: Here's the thing, Danny B. You know, Mike Tyson said it best. Everyone's got a plan until they get punched in the mouth, right? So listen, any industry, any business out there, stock market, any money market, there's peaks and valleys. You cannot kick you're not going to kick the book's butt every single weekend. It's impossible. Okay. Go to the counter and go to any sports book in Vegas. Any odds maker will tell you we don't win. We don't collect every week. There's some weeks where the public just, they get lucky and they make a lot of money and we have to pay that money out. It's just the way it works. It's just the way it works. But you zoom out and you look at the big picture. There's more winning days and more winning weeks and months and years in the long run. And here's what it does. Just like athletes or, these team franchises, when they lose and they're down, it redirects them. That's what champions do. They take a Kobe Bryant or a Michael Jordan, the great ones, right? It redirects them, right? They get pissed off. They get mad. They come back with a vengeance. They come back twice as strong. They're the type of people where if you punch them in the mouth, you're going to get hit twice as hard. That's the way Danny B and Jay Anthony operate. When we get punched in the mouth, like we did last weekend, we're going to come back and we're going to peel your skull back. So if there's ever a weekend you want to jump aboard, it's now, coming off a weekend like that. Okay. It's all timing. And you said it before, Danny B, and I just want to touch on that, right? This is why we stress. Don't wait until tomorrow, next week, next month, next year to make that call. Do it now. And the reason for that is because if you wait to call on a Thursday, we could have been kicking butt Monday, Tuesday, Wednesday, Thursday, and then you decide to call, right? Fine. And then by the time you call, you happen to catch one or two losers. But meanwhile, we were kicking butt all week long, okay? It's timing. The earlier you call, the better off you are. And again, we're transparent. We have clients who call up and the first day or two or whatever the case may be, they have to experience one or two losses or weekend. It happens. It happens. It's not going to be the first. It's not going to be the last. But that's what they love about us, Danny B. We're transparent. We're transparent. We say exactly, we tell it how it is. And that's important to have that open, honest relationship with our clients because it's not going to all be rainbows and, dandelions. And this is a very tough business. It's a tough industry. It's a grind, right? And you have to be up for it every single weekend, every single weekend.
0: If you've been calling from week one, if you've been calling the last 26 years, you know that we make money. This show has been airing since 1994. Jay and I have been on air together for the last 26 seasons. That's called teamwork. Has this happened before? Absolutely. Will it happen again? It can happen again. But what do? We don't panic. We stay to the system. We don't go left. We don't go right. We stay straight. You have to be like a racehorse. You have to put the blinders on. Just look for the finish line. And that's very important. Guys and girls, this show can be archived at dbwins.com. 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Highly discounted. What's the difference from online plays to working with us one-on-one? Pretty simple. Online plays are computer-generated, tier one sometimes, tier two. But when you are a member, depends on the individual, you're receiving tier three, tier four, executive games, right? So I want you to stay focused. Let's forget about last weekend. It ain't going to help. You can't cry over spilt milk. I know you've heard that expression before. We got Texas, Oklahoma. Are you kidding me? Red River rivalry. I said that right, I think. Georgia, Alabama. Are you kidding me? Alabama having a good year. They're having a good year. Texas A&M. They bounced back last Saturday. They're playing Missouri. That's going to be an interesting game. All three of those games will be available on a recorded message at 877-828-0120. You want to really cash in? Tennessee, some people say, yeah, they got lucky playing Auburn. Maybe, maybe not. Well, they're playing Arkansas. We have this game could be a tier four by kickoff. It really can. Tennessee, Arkansas, it looks like it could head into tier four territory. UCLA, Oregon, pretty much the same. In the NFL, we have Texans, Titans. That's free. Raiders, New England. New England gets a W. That was one of the free games. Denver, Chargers. That's going to be an interesting game. Chargers, what's going on? What's going on there? Minnesota Saints, money play. San Fran, Seattle, a battle of the West, NFC West. And let's not forget about the postseason baseball. Yankees, they get swept. Padres, you're out. Best teams in baseball so far. Best records. Milwaukee, they're in it. Dodgers, Tampa Bay. So don't forget about the postseason. Guys and girls, you want to start making money? Call 877-828-0120. Jay, we have a couple of minutes before we hit our first break. What do you got to say?
1: Here's the thing, Danny B. You know, sports betting, like we said before, it's not easy. It's a grind, right? And it boils down to information, lucrative information that the general public typically and oftenly does not have access to, such as the raw number. Now, I know a lot of the amateur sports bettors out there, they're scratching their head. They're thinking, I've never heard of the raw number. Where does the raw number come from? Let me educate. The raw number originates from an offshore sports book. Okay, a lot of these amateurs, Danny B, when I speak to them, you know, I ask them some questions, just some test questions to see how knowledgeable they are in the sports betting world. I ask them, how many odds makers do you think are out there? Where do the betting lines originate? How do they adjust the betting lines? And it's mind-blowing to me how these amateurs have zero knowledge, no education as to where these betting lines come from, what the raw number betting report is, how the lines are adjusted, but yet they're betting their hard-earned money every single weekend. Most of you amateurs think it's just the stats and trends. I'm telling you, that's not how you make money. That is financial suicide. That is financial disaster. That's what the books want you to do. Okay, I suggest and I highly recommend if you want to start betting on sports like a pro, to start peeling the onion back, start peeling the layers back and do the research. Learn about things like the raw number, the Vegas line, the true line. Find out how they arrive at the opening numbers, why they tweak the numbers north and south. Educate yourself. This goes far beyond the stats and trends. And this is why Danny B and Jay Anthony are here, right? You're about to take that path and there's going to be lots of potholes. There's going to be lots of mistakes and all that costs you money in the long run. When you partner with Jay Anthony and Danny B, you're taking a detour. You're avoiding all of that. You're avoiding all the potholes. You're avoiding all the mistakes, that stupid emotional decisions you're about to make. Okay, and that's the other thing, Danny B. A lot of these amateurs, they're not thinking about the psychological end of sports betting. Okay, look, we all have strengths and weaknesses in life, right? I have strengths, I have weaknesses. I try to focus on my weaknesses every single day to be a better human. I cannot slam dunk a basketball. I cannot build a rocket ship and go to the moon. There's a lot of things I can't cook. There's a lot of things I can't do, right? Same thing with amateur sports bettors. Your strength might not be math. You might have ADHD. You cannot focus. You might be on medication. You might be a drinker. You might be, you know, participating in some, you know, party favors and all these other things that are available out there. Okay. But yet you're betting on games you don't know anything about. Okay. Right. So we all have, you got to understand the psychological end of sports betting. The books love it. They love it that you can, you know, that alcohol's on every corner and you're watching the football game and you're about to make the worst financial decision of your life.
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0: Hello, sports bettors, and welcome back to the show. I am Danny B, and you are tuned into Inside the Numbers, the nation's longest-running sports betting talk show dating back to 1994. It's been a fabulous year thus far. 31-13 on our free pick hotline. That's at 70%, give or take. Last weekend, as we said in the first segment, did not go our way. It was an ugly weekend. 2-4 on the free pick hotline. Clients, members, they lost a little bit of cash, but overall, everybody that's been with us from week one is kicking butt. So don't let last weekend stop you from making money this weekend. Just dial us. Find out for yourself. Are we going to be consistent? Will we lose 4 out of 6 games? Definitely not. That happened. It's out of the way. Texas A&M, Missouri, Texas, Oklahoma, Georgia, Alabama, free on a recorded message, 877-828-0120. Also receive Tennessee, Arkansas, that's borderline tier 4. UCLA, Oregon, borderline tier 4. What does that mean? You're looking at about 14.5 points of value, give or take, and that can climb as we get closer to kickoff. As you know, the show is pre-recorded, so come kickoff, anything can happen. That's why we always urge you have a conversation. Ask questions. The free games are on a recorded message. There is no one to talk to. However, if you really want to make money, say you never bet before, say you're looking for another stream of income, that's a good word, create another stream of income using these games as a tool, not as a vice. Jay said something in the last segment about being coherent. The sportsbook love when you're drinking. They love when you're partying. They love when you're not yourself because you're going to make stupid mistakes. We're not going to chase anything. If I have a bad day, you don't see me chasing and doubling and tripling up. Stay true to the program. And that is crucial. With any business, you have to have a plan, right? A business plan. Sometimes you have to tweak it a little bit. But after one bad weekend, we're not tweaking anything. We're not tweaking anything. Why should we at 31-13? 31-13, 70% range, right? Our players are making money. Not last weekend. It's going to happen. Saturday and Sunday were garbage. Garbage days for us. It's going to happen. I'll say it again and again. But we want you to know that you are all working with somebody that's transparent. Jay and I, we're going to tell you when we're winning. We're going to tell you when we have a bad weekend. And we always will be true and be honest with you. Because without that, and the same with you members, same with you callers, you have to be honest as well. Trust goes both ways. Why? Because we work on commission. If you're not being honest with us and you're betting more or less, so trust does go both ways. Trust us. 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Jay, tag, you're it.
1: I want to talk about some of these money games, Danny B. College football today, Tennessee, Arkansas. And when I say money games, you know, I reached out to my odds maker friend, Bob, good friend of mine, got him on speed dial, text 7 days a week. Whenever I see a line go north or south, I'm able to text Bob and say, what's going on? Get facts, not fiction, right. Not watered down information. I don't have to hear it from ESPN or Fox Sports, NBA, NBC Sports. I get it straight from an odds maker. I know exactly what's happening in real time. And I suggest you listeners, if you're an amateur sports bettor and you're betting on sports and you don't have access to an odds maker, you're a salmon swimming upstream. You're dead in the water. Hang it up. You're done. Just go out to the campfire, throw a bag of money in it, and just give it up. Honestly, you're dead, man. You might win today, tomorrow. You're not going to win long term. You're not. It's a losing proposition long term for you. You want to align yourself with pro bettors, betting syndicates, odds makers, odds adjusters, odds posters, odds runners, people that are on the other side of the counter, that are in the know, people in high positions, surrounded by math and numbers and algorithms. That's who you want by your side. And when you call the toll-free number and you gain access to these money plays, that's exactly what you're getting. You're not getting handicapped games. You're not getting games that Danny B and Jay Anthony looked into a newspaper or online and are following stats and trends. That's not what we're doing here. Okay. What we're doing is on a whole other level. This is well beyond your comprehension. That's why we say push to number one and ask questions. Learn about the business. Learn the business end of what we're doing here, where the number comes from. What is the raw number? Where does the raw number betting report come from? Where does it originate? What is the Vegas line? How is that different than the raw number? What is the true line? How many odds makers do you know, Jay Anthony? When I can reach out to an odds maker, you're gaining access to that same odds maker through me, the middleman. Okay, if you don't have odds makers on speed dial in your cell phone, you're dead in the water. Okay, but money games today, Danny B, Tennessee, Arkansas, money game, UCLA, Oregon, the betting handle, it's almost like a national championship game. I don't know what's going on, what the public sees that I don't know, or Vegas doesn't know. UCLA, Oregon, the betting handle is off the charts. And then tomorrow in the NFL, Vikings, Saints, big game, Vikings sitting at 4-0, only laying one going into New Orleans. We just saw New Orleans.
0: That's a little strange.
1: Get their teeth kicked in by Atlanta. Atlanta looks scary good. Watch out for that going into this weekend. Does the public overreact to Atlanta beating New Orleans? It's the NFL. This is what we see on a week-to-week basis, guys. You know, I didn't invent the term knee-jerk reaction, right? You did. The amateur did, right? You invented that term, right?
0: You live it. They live it.
1: They live it, exactly. And then the 49ers and Seahawks. I'm telling you right now, listen, easy money. Today, Texas, Oklahoma, easy money. Easiest money you'll ever make in your life. Sitting on your couch, eating potato chips, watching the kids run around, easy money. You don't have to lift a finger. 49ers, Seahawks, same thing. Easy money. Do not overthink these plays. Do not put any emotion, invest any emotion into these games. We've got the winners. These are the money games. Just give us a call, 877-828-0120.
0: And just a second here before we get out of here and go to another break, Jay's going to throw out a teaser for you, a six-point teaser. A lot of people have been asking, been getting text messages. You know, teasers are, you know, it's not our thing. We do all the time, but just a little example on how a teaser works. Teasers are good on one game boards, like a Monday night when the line's tight, a Thursday night. But we're going to give you a little example like he did last weekend. If you tune in and you archive the show at dbwins.com, he told you right here on air, Rams will take down the Eagles. They will cover the spread. Yeah, it was an ugly game. Ugly to say the least, but they got the job done. They covered the spread. And we're going to do it again this weekend with the teaser. But before I turn it back to Jay, let me recap what we're serving up this weekend on a recorded message. Texas A&M, Missouri, Texas, Oklahoma. That rivalry has been classic for years. Georgia, Bama. How can you go wrong? NFL, Texans, Titans, Raiders, New England, Denver Chargers. All of those plays are free on a recorded line at 877-828-0120. All right, it's teaser time. Nah, nah, nah, nah, nah. What do you got here as far as a teaser, Al?
1: I got two winners, Danny. It'd be a six-point teaser for the amateur out there. This is where we combine two teams, and we can add 6 points to each point spread, increasing that point spread to our favor, go 2-0, and be paid handsomely. Over in the NFL, the Green Bay Packers and the New Orleans Saints. Right now, the Green Bay Packers are sitting at a 2 to 2.5 point underdog. We're going to tease it up north 6 points. So now the point spread becomes 8.5 points. So you're looking at the Green Bay Packers plus 8.5 points. The New Orleans Saints, they're sitting at plus 2 right now. We're going to tease that up 6 points. Now they're sitting at plus 8. So the bet, the 6-point teaser, Green Bay Packers plus the 8.5 points, the New Orleans Saints plus the 8 points, 2-0 with those numbers. Now, I get the question all the time, Jay, what if the Packers are plus 1.5? Do I still tease it up 6 points and land on 7.5? The answer is yes. There is plenty of value, or I should say wiggle room, built into those numbers. Okay. Now, do you want to bet these games straight up on the Vegas point spread? The answer is no. Remember, we're betting a 6-point teaser. I'm not telling you to bet them as an individual bet on the Vegas point spread. I'm telling you to tease both the Packers and the Saints together with the Packers plus 8.5 and the New Orleans Saints plus 8 points. That's your teaser. And Danny B, you said it last week. Again, I was getting tech. This is the funniest part about last week with the LA Rams. And this is how I know they're an amateur, right? When I'm getting text messages at halftime, even into the third quarter, Jay, you stink. You couldn't pick your butthole. Jay, you're horrible. I'm never calling and doing business with your company. Yeah, that's when I know you're an amateur. And they're sending these little smile faces and emojis, thumbs down, thumbs up. This, hey, listen, I've seen, listen, if it makes you feel good, have at it. Okay, I've been in this game long enough to know that if the final score has not posted, the game is not over. Okay, I'm telling you, I have been on the right side of these 50-50 bets the majority of the time. Okay, so when you're betting a team like the LA Rams, where they're favored to win by 7 points, but we're only laying a small number or even getting a small number, it's a winner. That's it. Even if it didn't work out, even if that game didn't win, over the next 30 days, if that same situational edge was presented to me as a sports bettor, I'm going to hit it the majority of the time. Okay, that's what this is about. You guys are thinking so small. It's not one game, right? Danny B and Jay Anthony, we're thinking a whole season. We're zooming out, right? When we have a situational edge where there's 10, 12, 14 points of run number differential, it's just automatic. It's on auto bet, right? Because when that situational edge presents itself through the course of time, we're going to win it a whole lot more than we lose it. And once you come aboard and you start betting shoulder to shoulder with Danny B and Jay Anthony, you're going to learn that. Those are the things we're going to teach you. All right.
0: Well said, Jay. Well said. You know, my friends, again, it's a long season. You have 18 weeks of the regular season, then the postseason. Let's not forget NBA basketball tips off here very shortly. And I am known for my NBA skills. Anybody that has been following my career, they know about my NBA contacts. And maybe you're not interested in the NBA just yet, but there's another mistake that you're going to make. The game is not over until it's over. It's not over until the fat lady sings. I believe Yogi Berra come up with that expression. Look, for example, last Saturday, the Tennessee-Auburn game. I mean, Auburn, yeah, they were down, but they could have covered that spread if the guy doesn't get intercepted. A lot of mistakes can happen in a game. That's why we use the raw number betting report. It signals where there's room for error, room for mistake. It gives us the cushion. And this is the same report that Vegas uses when they put out the odds. And then they make the adjustments, etc. Well, my friends, I'm going to get out of here in just a second. I want to recap what we're doing. We got a break coming up here. We got Texas A&M, Missouri, Texas, Oklahoma, Georgia, Alabama, free on a recorded message. There's also 4 money plays, including Tennessee, Arkansas. And until the next time, my friends, have yourself a lucky day.
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1: All right, here we go on another Saturday. It's BetMGM Game Day. We're with you for the next 5 hours here on Westwood One Sports. Alex Gold, Chris Mack with me again. He's filling in for Austin Huff today. You guys can watch the show by now. You maybe know the drill, right? Over on YouTube and Twitch, you can search BetMGM Tonight. You'll find the show. You'll see the chat. We keep an eye on that throughout the show. We welcome your interaction as always, whether we're talking college football, NFL, baseball, you name it. We'll get into some betting throughout the show as well. Thanks to our friends over at BetMGM. But Chris, good morning again, man. You and I have been rocking this thing for a couple weeks, and last week, you know, we were talking about the start of the divisional series in baseball. I was going back and looking about how we predicted things would go. It was a mixed bag, I would say. There's still one series outstanding, which of course we'll get into later in the American League with the White Sox and the Guardians. But also, I feel like it was. I think we both called a sweep for.

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1: Jackson Chourio walk-off. I just put too much stock in the Braves and their starting pitching. And you know what? Part of that too, Alex, is sometimes you let your heart get in the way of your head. And we're both small market team guys when it comes to baseball. You're in Kansas City. I'm a Pittsburgh guy. And so I wanted to see the evil empire Dodgers go down in the first round. It wasn't to be. They move on to the NLCS. My brain should have been strong enough and smart enough to jump in front of my heart on that one and say, hey, dummy, they're still the Dodgers.
2: Yeah, I was feeling good about the White Sox, you know, making me look good for a quick series. And now all of a sudden, I don't feel so hot about where things are trending for them. The pitching that you brought up last week for the White Sox wasn't a problem in game one and two, but it has been a massive problem. And the strikeouts, of course, massive problem for the White Sox against the Guardians. We'll get into that and also look ahead to the NLCS, as you said. Brewers, Dodgers, is this the year where the Brewers can come through? We know last year they were swept by the Dodgers in the NLCS. It feels like the Brewers are up for the challenge a bit more, but is it enough to actually advance? We'll get into that a little bit later on. You guys can always call or text into the show as well. We continue this crazy stretch where we'll get to it, but we've got a listener, one of our great listeners, that continues to nail picks. Now, it wasn't a 10-point win for Minnesota, if I remember right. I think that was the exact prediction. But still, Minnesota took care of Michigan. And I don't know where we're headed this week, but we've got a listener that's probably going to call in at some point later on today.
1: We are counting on Andre in Mississippi to call at some point today before 1 Eastern and give us another wild off-the-board prediction that nobody thinks is possible. You're right. It wasn't the full 10-point Gophers victory that this Andre in Mississippi predicted. But still, the fact that the Gophers upset Michigan, he gets partial credit for that.
2: Totally. Yeah, 310-840-4910. That'll be the phone number to call or text in throughout the show today. We know the big headline, though, is down in Alabama. Tuscaloosa, number 6, Bama, hosting number 2, Georgia. That game a little bit later on this evening. The total, 51.5. I think it's ticked down a little bit. And obviously the backdrop of this whole thing is the hurricane that came through and made landfall last night around Destin, Florida, working its way now much more inland. And I believe it's been downgraded to a tropical storm, maybe even downgraded to just a storm now at this point in time. But it certainly left, unfortunately, devastation in parts of the coastline there. So our thoughts with those that are impacted by the storm. And there's the football part of it too, Chris, you know, that goes with it now that we can advance past the most severe part of the storm. And I don't think it's really going to, from the reports I've seen this morning, I woke up to make sure nothing changed, but I don't want to downplay what has happened, but I don't think it's going to impact this game all that much from what I can see. Maybe it's a little windy, but it's not going to be raining, my understanding. And I don't think we're going to be dealing with conditions that prevent teams in this game from doing what they want to do.
1: Yeah, which both quarterbacks, right? We talked about it when we talked about the Bama-Mississippi State game. The simplest breakdown of any game is the quarterbacks, but that's what this is about. You've got a veteran in Gunnar Stockton who, even if the conditions are adverse, should be prepared. He's 1-1. He's beaten Bama before. This is on the road. I get it. We'll see how it goes. And then the inexperience of Keelan Russell, who, despite that inexperience, just continues to pile up big game after big game. The difference for me, and I know we'll get into this a little bit later, or maybe we can get into it here, is both of these teams, this is their first real, true, stiff test. We talked so much about, you know, the Tide going to Starkville last week and how that was there. And Mississippi State ended up being what Mississippi State is, not quite there yet. So this will be the first real stiff test for both of these teams. And I think the inclination by some pollsters is going to be to vault whoever wins this game to number 1 in the country. I still have a question, Alex, if Ohio State isn't still the best all-around team in the country. A 1-point loss on the road in Austin. Those two teams, at the very least, Texas and Ohio State, are still 1-2 for me. But I get why, you know, Ohio State had to fall in the rankings due to the loss.

0: I think you've got a great storyline shaping up to where the SEC is going to spend the rest of this fall trying to prove that whoever the best team is out of that conference is the true number one, while Ohio State, with one loss, tries to prove that they're still the best all-around team. And let's be honest, have the singular best talent in the game in Jeremiah Smith.
1: Oh, Jeremiah Smith is the front runner for the Heisman, and he is absolutely ridiculous. There's more and more noise about could he actually go top two in the NFL draft, and we'll have plenty of time to discuss that. I still think the quarterbacks will eventually win out in that argument. Maybe teams trade up to go get their quarterback, but if we're just looking at it right this second, I believe I saw offshore, I think Jeremiah Smith is the favorite to be the number one overall pick just in betting markets. I don't think that'll be the case when we get to end of April, early May, when the draft is there in the nation's capital. But man, he is he appears to be the real deal, and I don't think anybody's going to be scared off based off of what Marvin Harrison Jr. has done in the NFL, just as another Ohio State wide receiver. I think people are finding out more and more that maybe, just maybe, Marvin Harrison Jr. was the byproduct of some of these other receivers that he had in that receiver room with him there at Ohio State. But back to this game, and I do want to have that discussion that you brought up, though, about are these two teams, the winner of this game, is that the number one team in the country? In polls, probably, right? But are they actually the best team in the country? We can get there. I think for this game, what I'm kind of intrigued with, Chris, is going to be the run game for Georgia. We know that they're going to be without one of their running backs, and they've had this great 1-2 punch. All right, no Chauncey Bowen's in this game. He's got 6 rushing touchdowns on the year, but they still have Nate Frazier, who had been banged up, and now they get him back. So I actually don't think this is a Georgia team by any means is going to struggle to run the football, even though they won't have Bowen's in this particular matchup. So what's Alabama's answer? We did spend a good chunk of time last week discussing this Bama defense maybe is on a historically great path with what they've been able to do in terms of forcing turnovers. I think they're already up to 4 or 5 pick sixes on the season. That's where I'm trying to figure out, does Alabama have enough to slow down this Georgia rushing attack? If they do, that's how we're talking about an Alabama victory today. I think that's kind of the matchup I'm more interested in. I know that the quarterbacks are very intriguing, and you're right about Russell. He's playing at a very high level, but I think it's going to come down to the run game. Does Bama have any sort of an answer for Frazier?
0: Yeah, because Bama, as much as they've been historic in forcing turnovers, right, Alex, they have given up some drives here and there, and they've been opportunistic. They've been bend but not break in some cases, and I don't know if that's going to work against Georgia. If Georgia's able to lean on the run game, not ask Stockton to do too much to put the game all on his shoulders, then this goes back to the broken record theme I preached last week. If you don't ask your quarterback to throw the entire game on his shoulders, if you can have a balanced offense and Georgia can run the ball, then I think they're my favorites in this game, because Bama, if they don't force those turnovers, what happens then? There's nothing that we've seen through the first 5 games to indicate that Alabama won't be able to turn over Georgia at some point, but if they don't get them, what happens then? Does the bend but don't break defense turn into one that breaks a few times? Because they are, I think, 51st nationally in scoring defense. They have given up points. If they don't get those turnovers, what happens then? And like I said, Stockton, a more veteran quarterback who has the run game to lean on, that's exactly the prescription for a responsible game on offense where they don't hand the game to Alabama via mistakes with the ball in their hands.
1: You brought up, Chris, the schedule for both these teams. Now, neither has been, fully tested. Yes, it was Mississippi State who, coming into the game, we were talking about, legitimate Heisman scenarios for Kamario Taylor. He has dropped significantly, as you would expect, in the odds after last week's performance, thanks to this Alabama defense. But then on the flip side, Georgia, I mean, Vandy, Oklahoma, Arkansas, Western Kentucky, not exactly top-tier offenses. So I do think we learn a lot about these teams this particular Saturday, tonight, as a matter of fact. I want to see if Kirby Smart can, in a regular season, beat Alabama, oddly enough, which is not something that maybe we would normally be saying, but that's the case. Georgia hasn't won in Tuscaloosa since 2007, which I had to triple check that when I saw that yesterday. That just seems incredible considering what Georgia has done under Kirby Smart. But in the regular season, Alabama has had their number for whatever reason, in particular in Tuscaloosa. That's the only part that I found to be interesting, that's just not a spot where Kirby Smart has performed as well.
0: Yeah, you go back, what, 19 years that would be, and the bulk of that is the Saban era, right? So not totally surprising that anybody would have a history of going into Tuscaloosa and not winning during that era, but this is Kirby against Kalen DeBoer in Tuscaloosa. Is that any different? DeBoer, I think, for all the noise there was at the very beginning of his tenure with the Tide, I think has obviously off to a 5-0 start this year. People talking about them possibly being number one if they win today, has righted the ship and steadied things. But that's still an immense amount of pressure to hold up under that, hey, we haven't lost to the Dogs at home in nearly two decades. And again, a young quarterback, relatively inexperienced, as well as Keelan Russell has played. Does that pressure in front of the home crowd, if Georgia gets out to a lead, you know how the crowd gets quiet and they start to murmur with every little play that doesn't go well, a tackle in the backfield, a missed pass on a receiver that seems to be wide open. That's the kind of stuff that starts to bubble to the surface and create that tension. This might be Kirby's best chance to go in to Tuscaloosa and win that he's ever had.
1: Yeah, and I think, I don't know if you put a bet in on this game yet. I was waiting till this morning because I did want to see, you know, a hurricane can change its path, et cetera. I wanted to see what kind of conditions, whether it be, you know, for all we knew, we could have woke up today. And I know there are power outages. I don't want to downplay it. But we, for all we knew, Tuscaloosa could have been without power. And all of a sudden, the game has to get moved. Fortunately, it doesn't look like that is the case at all. I bring that all up because I think a lot of the discussion this week was, all right, if it's going to be awful conditions and a sloppy track and all that, well, that's going to favor Georgia because they don't rely on the passing attack quite as much as Alabama. Well, now, and we'll see what the wind ends up actually being. I think wind gusts could still be maybe a bit of a factor. But I like Bama right this second as we sit here in the first hour of the show. And I haven't made the bet yet, but just it's looking like the weather's not going to impact it as much. And that's a huge benefit to Alabama, where we know with Russell, they want to throw the football a bit more than Georgia does. And they're, I don't want to say one-dimensional, but closer to one-dimensional than Georgia is. And so if the weather's not going to factor in, I think that's the slight edge to the Crimson Tide.
0: Yeah, I could see your point there. I just look at Bama right now is a team that's built on Russell on offense and turnovers on defense. And if one of those two big pillars to their success breaks down, how are they going to handle things against a team that I think has a much more balanced ability to go out and win a game? They're just going to shut you down on defense. They've got nearly as many turnovers as Alabama. They're number two in the SEC. Georgia's plus six in turnover differential. So they could turn over Russell the other way as well. If those things that Bama is used to working well through the first five games don't go well at all, I think Georgia is much more built to sustain mistakes of their own doing than Bama is. It'll be interesting to see how both of these teams attack it. Do they come out and sort of, you know, jab at each other just to see, just to feel it out a little bit early? Or do we get one of these two teams, maybe Bama in particular?
2: 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Since 1961, it's been Tennessee's Saturday tradition. Started by volunteer legends Haywood Harris and Gus Manning, and still the longest-running game day show in the state. For generations, it's been the place where Big Orange fans gather before kickoff. This is the Locker Room.
3: A total of 708 miles separate the two campuses, from Knoxville, Tennessee to Fayetteville, Arkansas. It's Tennessee taking on the Arkansas Razorbacks from Donald Day Reynolds Razorback Stadium for the 4:15 Eastern Time kick. Hello, everybody. I am Eric Kane, and you're listening to The Locker Room, a pregame Vol Radio Network production right here on 99.1 The Sports Animal and 107.7 WIVK. This show, a creation of Haywood Harris and Gus Manning, so two Tennessee legends. It's been on the air for over 50 years, hosted for several years previously by former Tennessee longtime sports information director Bud Ford. The 4-1 Tennessee Volunteers hit the road to take on the 2-3 Arkansas Razorbacks for the third Southeastern Conference game of the season. Tennessee is 1-1 in SEC play to date, falling by 3 points to the top-ranked Texas Longhorns before rebounding with a 10-point victory over Auburn a week ago. The Hogs are winless in two SEC bouts, falling both to Georgia and Texas A&M in lopsided fashion. The contest will be televised on the SEC Network and again heard right here on 99.1 The Sports Animal and 107.7 WIVK via the Vol Radio Network call with Mike Keith and VFL wide receiver Jason Swain. Arkansas is led by first-year head coach Ryan Silverfield, who spent the past 6 seasons as the head coach of the Memphis Tigers. It's not been the best start to the Ryan Silverfield era, but not much is going right for the Razorbacks athletics department as a whole at current standing. Arkansas has lost by an average of nearly 30 points in each of their 3 Power 4 games so far in the 2026 campaign. Saturday's contest is an opportunity for Tennessee, an opportunity to win for the first time in Fayetteville since 2001. Now, Tennessee's played just 4 games in Fayetteville since the 2001 victory, but it's still a box that needs to be checked for the program. Tennessee owns the all-time series advantage at 14 wins to 7 losses, but it's the Hogs who have won 5 of the past 7 matchups, including the 2020 and 2024 wins in Fayetteville. Let's flash it back to the last time Tennessee was victorious on the road in this series. The day was Saturday, September the 8th, 2001, and the weather played a massive hand in the game as it was delayed at the start due to thunderstorms. With a sloppy field, the game was a low-scoring affair. Arkansas took an early 3-0 advantage with a 24-yard field goal in the first quarter. Almost 3 full quarters later, the Volunteers even the score with a 33-yard boot from Alex Walls. Almost 6 minutes after that field goal, Tennessee grabbed its first lead of the contest with another Alex Walls field goal. This one good from 25 yards.
4: From the far hash mark. Stacy to snap it. It's down. The kick is up for the lead, and it's good. That was right through the middle, and Tennessee has taken the lead 6-3 against the Arkansas Razorbacks with 3:52 to go in this fourth quarter.
3: Needing the ball back for a chance to go and win the game, the Tennessee defense made a play.
4: Sorahan, the ball at the 26-yard line. Back to throw out of the shotgun. Blitz coming. They can't get there. The pass. Although it is intercepted over the middle. Deflected and picked off by Eddie Moore. Moore down to the 20-yard line. Tennessee got the deflection from Baker. The pass intercepted by Eddie Moore. And now the Volunteers with a touchdown here could put this thing away.
3: Tennessee did just that. The Volunteers cashed in on the defensive takeaway. With 59 seconds left in the ball game, Travis Stevens put the finishing touches on a career outing.
4: Third down, goal from the 4-yard line. Stevens in the I formation. Handoff, Stevens, his 41st carry. Stevens fighting for the end zone. Touchdown, Tennessee! Travis Stevens on his 41st carry of the night takes it in for the score, and the Volunteers jump the lead to 12-3. A memorable, historic night for Travis Stevens, and his 41st carry, which ties the school record, has iced this football game.
5: He gets 2 seats on the plane home so he can take a nap. This guy has worked, and what an effort. He stood up by the linebacker on the 2-yard line. He just would not be denied. He just kept bullying and pulled away from him into the end zone.
4: Travis Stevens, a memorable night in Tennessee football history on a rainy, lightning-filled, frustrating night for the most part, but Stevens puts an exclamation point on it. Tennessee's only touchdown of the night comes in the 59th minute.
3: Bob Kessling and Tim Priest were on the call for the Vol Radio Network. Joining us now on the locker room is the hero from that 2001 win at Arkansas, the last time Tennessee won in Fayetteville. Welcome to the show, Tennessee running back legend, Travis Stevens.
0: Travis, I want to dial it back to the last time Tennessee won in Fayetteville. Now, I hadn't played there much. I think played there 4 other times since then, but it's 2001, a game where you guys went over there and won 13-3. It was the second game of the season back in 2001. You had quite the day. You ran for over 200 yards. What do you remember about that game for you and for Tennessee there, that second game of the season back in 01?
6: What I remember is that, it was a rainy day. You know, they paused the game. I think they delayed the game for about an hour or so. I don't know if it was an hour or whatever because of the lightning. But I remember, of course, we were down with a few players. I think John Henderson was out. My fool, I think Will Bartholomew was out. I don't know if he was playing. No, Will might have been playing, but Dante Stallworth, he was out. So
7: Fleming was out.
6: Who was it?
7: I believe Troy Fleming was out, right?
6: Yeah, Troy Fleming. Yeah, it was Troy. Bartholomew, he was playing. That's right. Of course, John was without John. I think Eric Parker got hurt early. And then we had, you know, a young Jason Witten, a young Kelly Washington. And really, I mean, the good thing about playing down there, that field was good. It held up good. You know, as much rain it was pouring that night, I was able to keep my traction. Nobody was slipping. So the cuts were there. So, of course, I didn't know going into the game I would get the ball 41 times. But, you know, we relied heavily on the running game that night.
7: Yeah, I was going to say you ran it. I mean, Deshaun Bishop is coming off a game where he ran it 34 times, and that's pretty abnormal in this era of football. 41 times I still feel like is a lot, even back in the late 90s, early 2000s. It probably fueled you, though, right? I mean, you wanted to get the ball every single play anyway, but, you know, what's it say to have, you know, the confidence to continue to go to you in that type of situation?
6: Well, the fact that it was working, you know, we had, you know, back then it was I formation, it was working, and the fact that, you know, I physically had to be ready and prepared to do that. Of course, I didn't know, I wouldn't imagine getting the ball 41 times in a game, but that was the type of game that it had to be based on the condition. So, and with the, you know, the way the line was blocking and I was, you know, seeing the cuts or whatever. And it wasn't like I was breaking long runs. They were really like 5 average yards a carry each time I got the ball or whatever. So that just had to be that type of game dealing with the circumstances that we had at the time.
7: I'm looking at the drive chart from that football game. And I mean, to start the game, it goes punt, punt, field goal, punt, punt. This is both teams. Fumble, punt, punt, interception, halftime. And then you go punt, punt, punt, punt, punt, field goal, interception, touchdown, end of game. Again, it was a lot of defense. It was a lot of run game, especially for Tennessee. Just seeing that, it just looks just so different from football now. And I know there's some, I mean, Tennessee started the football game last week with 4 straight punts. But what was it like being a part of that game where you knew that on any, like maybe it only took one play to win that football game?
6: The way it was going, it didn't feel like one play. I felt like, you know, we controlled the ground game, of course, you know, with the rushing, but you had to be careful with, you know, passing and doing other things outside of, you know, the norm when, you know, like I said, with the weather conditions being as it was. So if you watch that game, we were being careful, you know. I mean, I know our defense was playing good, but at the same time, we really feel like we controlled the game as far as the whole game, but it was the fact that we had to be careful in our drives. And I think I fumbled one time. We could have scored early, and then I fumbled one time at the goal line. But it was just one of those type of games, man. You just had to be careful with what you did as far as the play calling.
7: Yeah. Casey Clawson in that game, 13 of 17, 136 yards, sacked 3 times. And, of course, you got the football 41 times for 206 yards and a touchdown in that football game. What do you remember about playing at Fayetteville? What do you remember about the crowd and the stadium and kind of the environment? I know the weather conditions played a big role in it as well.
6: Yeah, I mean, it was a regular SEC away game. You know, the crowd was still in it. You know, I've never feel the effects of like just the crowd noise is affecting my ball game, you know, as far as my play. But I just remember, you know, it was, you know, a packed crowd as I can see it and can remember. That was my first time. I was down in, what was that, Fayetteville a couple of years before. I think Peyton Manning's senior year.
7: Yeah, that's
6: but
7: right.
6: I didn't play that. But that, you know, that year, like I said, of course, I just remember it being rainy, a sloppy, messy game. It was a smash mouth game. It was basically, you know, we're going to run this. You got to stop us. So we felt like, you know, back then with the offensive system we ran was like, it wasn't tricky. We weren't trying to fool you. We were just trying to say, hey, you can't stop us. We're going to do this. So that was really that type of game.
7: Early in the season, it was the second game of the year. Tennessee beats Arkansas 13-3. The last time Tennessee's won in Fayetteville, albeit hasn't played a lot of these games in Fayetteville since then. The week before opened up the season against Syracuse and just put the whooping on 33-9. What were the vibes? What was the feeling kind of coming off that game and heading into SEC play the next week?
6: Yeah, it was the same. It was just, you know, you take it one game at a time. We always do that. Take it one game at a time. Of course, we knew it was going to be SEC play, and it was important to get an SEC win because, it's, you know, as you go into SEC, you know, any SEC team, they're not, you know, you can't take them lightly. They're not going to be a cakewalk. As you see, I know currently, you know, they're going through a whole, what's a 10-game stretch or whatever. I know it's changed a little bit. It's nothing but SEC teams from now on, but throughout to the end of the season. So, but it's always tough. It's always tough. The speed is different when you play in SEC play versus, you know, non-conference. Or some of these, you know, because you had Furman, you had, you know, we had Syracuse. Syracuse was okay overall. We felt like we were much stronger than, you know, that Syracuse team that we played the week before.
7: Syracuse the week before, it was Arkansas in week two. Then, of course, you go on to beat LSU the next week. You have a hiccup against Georgia. You beat Alabama, beat South Carolina, beat Notre Dame, won against Memphis in homecoming, beat Kentucky at Kentucky, shut out Vanderbilt, topped Florida in December. Of course, that was the game that was moved to the 1st of December, 34-32, and then, of course, on to the SEC championship. Again, this is one of the seasons that Tennessee fans remember for quite some time. One of the favorite teams that had in recent memory, the 0-1 Vols. What made that season so special for you guys?
6: Well, it was special in the sense that we had an opportunity to play for a national championship. You know, we put us in a position, I think we got to what, as close as number two in the country. So I think that was the last time since, I don't know, I remember. Well, they got the number one ranking, but we're at the end of the year where SEC, if we won the SEC title, we would have been playing for a national championship. So that, you know, that would have put us in our second within, what, a few years. It was 98, the year, what, a couple of years before, whatever, four years before, that we're already in a national championship to put us in there a second time. That would have been, you know, that was special. If we could have made that happen.
7: More from Vol for Life running back Travis Stevens on the 13-3 win at Arkansas back in 2001 when we return. It's Tennessee and Arkansas today, and this is The Locker Room on 99.1 The Sports Animal and 107.7 WIVK.
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3: Welcome back into the locker room. I am Eric Kane. Tennessee traveling to Arkansas for the 4:15 Eastern time kick later this afternoon on the SEC Network. And of course, you can hear it right here on the Vol Radio Network, 107.7 WIVK and 99.1 The Sports Animal. Tennessee's lost its last four games on the road in this series, with the last win in Fayetteville dating all the way back to 2001. It was a career day for star running back Travis Stevens, who totaled 206 yards and a touchdown on an incredible 41 carries on the rain-soaked field that afternoon. Here's the rest of our conversation from Vol for Life running back Travis Stevens as he gives his insights on what he's seen from DeShawn Bishop, some former Tennessee running backs in the Josh Heupel era, and this current Tennessee offense for the 2026 Tennessee Volunteers. Your year was fantastic, of course, for the longest time, single-season rushing leader, 1,464 yards. That held all the way until 2024, right? And you got to see Dylan Sampson from afar, and I don't know if you went to any games that year, but how was it watching Dylan Sampson have the year that he did, and now he's off playing for the Cleveland Browns?
6: Yeah, it was special, man. He's a special back, different kind of back than I was, but he was definitely special. Good body control. I'm a fan of all running backs, but I was, that year I was definitely a fan of him and his running style. And that was just remarkable for him to, it's hard to rush for, 1,000 yards or, 500 yards in SEC because you got linebackers and linemen running as fast as running backs. So the game has changed, the systems has changed. So for him to do that, years back was just remarkable.
3: Yeah, it was fun to watch, no doubt about that. There's, again, I think one of the biggest misconceptions in college football is, Josh Heupel's offense, air raid, throw it all over the place. It's ground and pound, man. You run that rock, and Tennessee's had some great running backs here, Jalen Wright, Dylan Sampson, Jabari Small, and they got one right now that's pretty good as well. When you watch DeShawn Bishop run the football, what do you like from him?
6: Oh, he's tough, man. He's big. I seen him. He's big in size, big in stature, short, but he's thick. So it's hard to, I know it's hard for defenders. As a defender, I know I wouldn't want to tackle him because his strength and, he has agility. He can move out the way if he needs to. I like all those backs, man, all of them. I wish they could run. I believe they can run our system back then, I formation, because I feel like that gives you a better as a tailback. It'll tell you most tailbacks. It'll give them a better vision, as far as because we run a lot of zone gap downhill. Where we just read the tackle or the guard, based off of whatever the play is called. So it's hard to it's more harder to run out of a shotgun formation where you're getting the ball at a standstill and have to go rather than just going downhill. But I would like to see, of course I'm not the coordinator, but I would like to see some of our offense with the backs we have. I believe they can be successful in that. But again, Josh Heupel is doing a great job with, the way he's doing the system because, it's really a balanced attack, like you said. It's a run. It looks like it's a If you take it back to 2022, it did look like it was a passing attack as much as we, aerated and we score quick. But, like I said, if you really look at it, it's a balanced attack, which is working for the system we have today.
7: Yeah. Maybe not under center, maybe not out of formation, but a lot of tight ends now the last couple of years, 12 personnel and some H-backs. And, hey, what did you think? I know you were watching Tennessee-Auburn last week, 4th-and-1 late in the second half, and Tennessee comes out with a 3-stack backs in the backfield out of out of formation. Yeah. What did you think about that?
6: Oh, you know, that's what linemen, tailbacks, you know, the big guys, the tight ends, they live for that because it's like, you know, we're going to run the ball, stop us. So that right there is just saying that it just whoever has the willpower to, you know, to make the play, whether on offense or defense. So that, you know, I love that. You know, that's what we, you know, that's really what we did all the time. You know, as far as, you know, the eye formation, that's what that is. But when you get in those power formations with multiple big guys, that's what you play the game for, you know.
7: Travis Stevens, play a lot of football. You watch a lot of football. You never grow out of football, always a football fan. You saw the way Tennessee won against Auburn, 34 carries for Bishop, 220 yards or whatever. You see this defense coming around. And, you know, is that in 2026? I mean, you got to have a passing attack. I get that. But can you win a lot of games with that method, just relying on your defense, running the football well, and having a, and this is not an insult, but a game manager at the quarterback position? Can you win a lot in football in 2026 that way?
6: I believe you can, as long as you have the personnel. You just have that personnel for it. If you don't have the personnel, of course, you know, if you have the personnel for what you're trying to do, yes, you can win a lot of games. So that all comes with that personnel, you know, because everybody, you can't have, you know, of course, receivers in there getting in there in the mix. So if you do have the personnel for whatever you're trying to do, I think any team could be successful.
7: Tennessee trying to do something it hasn't done since Travis Stevens and his teammates did back in 2001, win at Arkansas. Have a good chance to do that here this afternoon. Last thing out the door, Travis, what do you want to see from Tennessee today in this football game? Of course, you know, the big one's coming up next week with Alabama and some big games on the schedule, but any chance you get to play an SEC opponent, especially on the road, should be licking your chops.
6: Yeah, I just want to see, mistakes, no mistakes from our side. And like I said, we want to create turnovers. And we can do that with defense. And I love the way our defense is flying around and, you know, getting to the quarterback and making plays. If they continue that, and as long as our offense, you know, I guess McIntyre is going to start. So, you know, he can be a good game manager. And then with the running backs we have, keep it solid. Let's smash mouth football, you know, don't put it on the ground and I think we'll come out victorious.
7: One of the best to ever do it here in Tennessee, Travis Stevens joining the program. Travis, thanks so much, man. Really appreciate it.
6: You're welcome. To go Vols.
7: Massive thanks to Vol for Life running back Travis Stevens for stopping by the show and flashing it back to that 0-1 win in Fayetteville. A career day for Travis Stevens. 41 carries, 206 yards, and a touchdown in Tennessee's 13-3 win over the Hogs. Back to the game at hand. Tennessee, at current standing, a 13.5-point favorite. The ESPN Football Power Index matchup predictor gives Tennessee an 86.9% chance of victory. But hey, nothing's guaranteed, especially in this league, but absolutely nothing on the road. Doesn't matter how good an opponent is, doesn't matter how bad the opponent is perceived to be. It's always going to be a battle on the road in this conference, and Fayetteville was a good reminder back in 2024 when Tennessee went down there as about a 2-touchdown favorite and dropped that contest by 5 points at 19-14. If Tennessee wants to get out of Fayetteville with a win today and set up a 5-1 showdown with Alabama next week on the third Saturday in October, it's got to establish the run game early. Establish the run game, be who you are with Deshaun Bishop. Tennessee averages over 200 yards a game. You have the Hogs, who have given up over 200 yards a game in each of their two SEC games to date. Texas A&M and Georgia both ran wild against the Hogs, and we'll look for Tennessee to do the same here in this contest. Obviously, you need to get the pass game going. There has to be some rhythm in the pass game with this offense, something that's not been there all season long. Running the football is great. Playing good defense is great. But you've got to get the pass game going. Hopefully that'll come with some rhythm here today in Fayetteville, and of course something you can carry on into next week and the remainder of the season. Tennessee leads the nation in sacks defensively. Can Tennessee get 4 sacks in this contest? It's an offensive line for Arkansas that has not been good at protecting its quarterback in KJ Jackson. Can Tennessee get 4 sacks in this one? I think that's a goal that obviously Jim Knowles' defense will try to strive to get. Can Tennessee secure a victory, the first one since 0-1 in Arkansas, and snap a four-game losing streak on the road in this series. Time will tell. 60 minutes. We'll get in front of the action beginning today at 4:15 here in Fayetteville. Next week, Tennessee's going to return home to Neyland Stadium for the third Saturday in October. That battle with Alabama, kickoff is slated for next Saturday at 3:30 Eastern Time. It's the 4-1 Tennessee Volunteers at the 2-3 Arkansas Razorbacks this afternoon at 4:15 Eastern Time on the SEC Network. Listen to all the action right here on your flagship station for your Tennessee Volunteers, 99.1 The Sports Animal and 107.7 WIVK. Big thanks to Travis Stevens for stopping by the show. And as always, a big thank you guys for kicking off your game day right here on The Locker Room. I'm Eric Kane. This has been The Locker Room. Have an excellent game day, everybody. And we'll see Tennessee out there on the gridiron later this afternoon.
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28: Well, howdy, fans, and welcome to week six of Lennon's Loser. The LSPM, that's the little smart pill machine, was 24-7 last week. Hard to believe, but the college football season is approaching the halfway point. Guess that old adage is true. Life is like a roll of toilet paper. The closer it gets to the end, the faster it goes. Open date has wreaked havoc on this week's schedule, with 11 schools having open dates and 4 games Friday night. But there's still going to be lots of losers, so let's get started. Indiana versus Nebraska. It's a Big Ten showdown at high noon in Lincoln between these two undefeated 5-0 teams. The number 9 Hoosiers face their first real challenge of the season against the Huskers. The Big Ten has 6 teams at 2-0 in conference play, and an L here could affect the playoff picture. The Huskers don't take to the Hoosiers. Leonard's Loser, Indiana. Virginia Tech versus California. Hokey Bird heads to the left coast Saturday afternoon, hoping to rebound from his first loss to Pitt last week. The Golden Bears are 2-2, coming off a non-conference defeat against UNLV last week. Hokies quarterback Ethan Grunkenmeyer has tossed for 1,012 yards and 8 TDs, while Bears quarterback Jaron Kue Sagapozi is day-to-day from an injury he suffered against UNLV. Leonard's Loser, California. University of Central Florida versus Oklahoma State. The UCF Knights ride to Stillwater for this Big 12 nooner with a number 18 Cowboy. The visitors are coming off a 27-17 loss to Houston after leading at halftime. The Knights are fighting with swords, and the Cowboys have an arsenal of 6 shooters. Leonard's Loser, UCF. Texas A&M versus Missouri. This SEC matchup finds both teams looking for their first conference win. The Tigers have to be riding a euphoric high after defeating number 8 undefeated Giant Water Lizard last week 45-17. Can the Cats dodge an emotional letdown after the huge win over a top 10 opponent? The Aggies will need some help from the 12th man. This one airs on ABC. Leonard's Loser, Mizzou. Houston versus Kansas State. It's a Big 12 cat fight Saturday afternoon in Manhattan on Fox. The Wildcats are out for revenge, remembering their 24-19 loss to the Cougars last November. The visitors are 4-1, while the Cats are 3-1. Both teams performed well on third down, with State ranking second in the FBS at 65%, and Houston ranks number one, converting 65.6% of the time. This one is recommended viewing. Lennon's loser, Kansas State, Texas versus Oklahoma. It's the Red River Rivalry Saturday afternoon from the Cotton Bowl. The number one Horns at 4-0 hope to maintain their lofty perch against the Sooners. Oklahoma at 2-2 hasn't lived up to preseason expectation, and Venable's season hinges on life support. The Sooner Schooner's Conestoga canvas has been reinforced, and Bevo's Horns have been dulled. Leonard's loser in an upset, Texas. Stanford versus Notre Dame. The Pope's pupils entertain Stanford at 2-3 Saturday afternoon in South Bend. The number three Irish are 5-0 behind quarterback C.J. Carr, who has tossed for 936 yards and 9 TDs. The home team is a 37-point favorite, but interesting side note, the five opponents the Irish have faced have a total of 11 W's. Leonard's loser, Stanford. Ole Miss versus Vanderbilt. Johnny Rebel, number 9 at 3-1, marches north to the Music City to board the Nashville Yacht Club's vessel. The Doors are 3-2, losing to Georgia last week 38-14, while the Rebs enjoyed a bye week. The Sailors kept it close with the Dogs, but folded like a cheap suit in the second half, running only 16 plays and 2 offensive drives. The Doors' dinghy is vulnerable, and Johnny Reb will exploit it early and often. Lennon's loser, Vanderbilt. UCLA versus Oregon. The Bruins at 4-0 and averaging 44.8 points per game, head north to Eugene, looking to bag some Ducks, who are 3-1. Donald is coming off an impressive 41-27 win over USC, but faces questions regarding quarterback Dante Moore's status, who is in concussion protocol. The home team opened as a 13.5-point favorite, which seems a tad much given the quarterback situation. Leonard's loser, UCLA. Maryland versus Ohio State. The Terps at 2-3 trek to Columbus for this Big Ten matchup Saturday afternoon. The number 5 Buckeyes open as a 34.5-point favorite and State's last unranked matchup before three straight top 25 matchups. The Terps' shell will be violated often. Leonard's loser, Maryland. Tennessee versus Arkansas. The 4-1 Volunteers head to Fayetteville to challenge the Razorbacks, who are 2-3 and looking for their first conference win. The Vols had an impressive win over a War Eagle on Rocky Top last week, while the R-backs fell to Texas A&M. The Vols are a 2-touchdown favorite, but have lost 4 straight in Fayetteville. Smokey best not be looking ahead to Alabama coming to Rocky Top next week. Leonard's loser, Arkansas.
0: Fans, we're going to take a break right now and hear a word from Sponsorsville. 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
28: LSU versus Kentucky. The number 10 4-1 Lane train heads to that grocery store venue in Lexington for a Saturday night tussle with a Wildcat on ESPN. First-year Cat coach Will Stein is the first Kentucky coach to start at 4-1 since Bear Bryant in 1946. LSU defeated McNeese State High School last week, 63-14, while the Wildcats had to go to overtime to defeat South Carolina in Columbia, 35-34. The Bluegrass boys scored a touchdown with a number 10 portal class and 32 transfers, including quarterback Kenny Minchie, who tossed 38 of 41 passes for 272 yards and 3 second-half TDs last week. Can the Wildcats hijack the Lane train? Leonard's loser in an upset, LSU. Georgia versus Alabama. This marquee matchup Saturday night has the number 2 Red Clay Hounds traveling to Tuscaloosa to battle the number 6 Red Efflents on ABC. This rivalry began in 1895, and this is the 71st matchup with the Tide leading 41 wins, 25 losses, and 4 ties. ESPN College Game Day will be on hand, and President Trump is scheduled to attend. The Tide is out, and Uga ain't afraid of elephant tusk. Leonard's loser, Alabama. Kansas versus Utah. The number 13 4-0 Utes hosts the 1-2 Jayhawks Saturday night on ESPN. The home team has won 3 straight in the series. Make that 4. Leonard's loser, Kansas. Boise State versus Fresno State. Both teams come into this matchup with 4-1 records, 1-0 in the Pac-12. The winner here is in the driver's seat for the conference title and their eye on the CFP. Both have won their 4 victories by 2 touchdowns or more. The Broncos are still smarting from 30-7 thrashing the Bulldogs gave them in November last year, mustering only 193 yards total offense. You know what they say about paybacks. Leonard's loser, Fresno State. Wake Forest versus North Carolina State. It's a nooner in Raleigh as the Wolfpack at 3-2 hosts the Demon Deacons at 4-1. The stats for these two mirror each other, both averaging 36 points per game, and the Preachers giving up 23 points per game and State yielding 25.6 points per game. The Preachers will be bringing a hellfire and brimstone sermon to Carter Finley. Leonard's loser, North Carolina State. South Carolina versus Florida. The Gamecocks head to the swamp, hoping to poach a giant water lizard. Cocky is coming off a heartbreaking overtime loss to Kentucky, while the Gators lost their tails in Columbia to a Tiger, 45-17. Gamecock head mentor Shane Beamer's seat is reaching surface-of-the-sun temperatures with no relief in sight. Leonard's loser, South Carolina. Houston versus Kansas State. It's a Big 12 catfight Saturday afternoon in Manhattan on Fox. The Wildcats are out for revenge, remembering their 24-19 loss to the Cougars last November. The visitors are 4-1, while the Cats are 3-1. Both teams performed well on third down, with State ranking second in the FBS at 65%, and Houston ranks number 1, converting 65.6% of the time. This one is recommended viewing. Leonard's loser, Kansas State. UNC versus Pittsburgh. Belichick's boys at 2-2 head north to the Steel City for this nooner against the number 25, 5-0 Panthers on ESPN. The Heels are looking to snap a 2-game losing streak after hanging with the Irish last week but didn't have enough left to pull off the upset. The game will feature a celebration of the 50th anniversary of the 1976 National Championship, coached by Johnny Majors and led by Heisman Trophy winner Tony Dorsett. The Cats' starting quarterback is out, and the Heels should take advantage. If God ain't a Tar Heel, why did he make the sky Carolina blue? Leonard's loser, Pittsburgh. Seton Hill versus Slippery Rock. The Griffins at 2-3 head to the 5-0 Rock. Now, me and Percy never heard of a griffin, so Percy looked it up in the World Book. It is a legendary creature with a body, tail, and back legs of a lion, and the head, wings, and front talons of an eagle. Sounds a lot like Percy's third wife, but I digress. The Rock is on a roll, averaging 52 points per game while giving up 24 points per game. Leonard's loser, Seton Hill. Let's take a look at Cousin Will from Vegas and see what he prophesies. Penn State versus USC. Get ready for an important Big Ten contest on NBC between a Lion and a Trojan and Jaden versus Rocco at quarterback in Beaver Stadium. Percy is confused already. Specialized talents will decide this one. USC was one of the best in third down conversions at 52%, and Penn State one of the top teams in turnover margins at +6. Even with the home field advantage, the fictional mascot of a Nittany Lion will not pull off a realistic win, taking for granted the soldiers have been trained to hold on to the football. Leonard's loser, Penn State. Here is Leonard's list of likely losers. Purdue will lose to Minnesota. Georgia Southern will lose to James Madison. Coastal Carolina will lose to Marshall. Navy will lose to Tulsa. Tulane will lose to Army. The Citadel will lose to ETSU. Arizona will lose to West Virginia. Northern Illinois will lose to the Air Force. UAB will lose to Memphis. Well, fans, that wraps up week 6 of Leonard's Losers. The leaves are beginning to turn, and soon the frost will be on the pumpkin. And remember, if you can't wear a smile, wear a white hat so we can tell you from the bad guys. Get me out of here, Percy.
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9: 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With Vince Ferrara, I am Brian Rice. Vince, happy hoping Max Gilbert doesn't make a field goal day.
10: Well, if not, the settling for a short Max Gilbert field goal. He's made 7 of 9 kicks, but his 2 misses from 50-plus. I know that's a stunner for Tennessee fans.
9: Do the Tennessee defenders know the magic words to say to make him miss?
10: No. What is that?
9: I don't know. I was just asking if maybe they knew what voodoo to put on him. You know, Aaron Carter stands on the other side and just makes little 2 fingers, like, right at him. I don't know, but kickers are weird.
10: Remember, I think it was him, said that Heupel would, accidentally bump into the kicker when they do those pressure kicks at the end of practice, and he'd kind of get up in his face and put pressure. Apparently, that didn't work enough.
9: No,
10: to
9: not at all. He decided he needed to go recruit a kicker with leg tattoos. I bet he's not bothered by being bumped around.

0: practice.
1: No, it would be nice if Josh Heupel used them.
0: Yeah, so. Well, you know, so far so good.
1: Yes, he has made all his kicks. Just take the points from time to time.
0: So we hope that Max Gilbert does factor in the game today because you don't want it to be that close. Tennessee, better than a two-touchdown favorite depending on where you're shopping around this morning. That's been pretty consistent throughout the week. It is Tennessee and Arkansas today in Fayetteville. I don't expect it to be a very exciting environment because, well, it hasn't been for Arkansas's first few games, and they haven't given the fans any reason to turn back out. If there are fans there, I think Tennessee has the ability to shut it down pretty quick because this program, unfortunately for Arkansas, is very much in here-we-go-again mode every time something bad happens to them. You do have, though, some talent there that you have to be ready for. And I think perhaps the biggest challenge today for Tennessee is what they used to call the Northwestern effect. It's not that it's a tough environment. It's that it may be the worst environment you play in all year. You've got to handle that as well. There's not going to be fans to get you juiced or to cheer against you.
1: Well, in at least at Vanderbilt, you're going to have a bunch of your fans,
0: sure,
1: to your point, I think, to get you juiced. At Georgia Tech, there was a ton of Tennessee fans. There will be some. There always are, regardless of the venue, but maybe not the volume because of the distance and the weather and everything. So, yeah, it could be kind of lull you into this sort of fog that maybe Arkansas can take advantage of. We'd have to see, Brian, something we haven't seen from either team, good and bad on each side, for this game to even be close at the end, in my opinion.
0: All right, we take a look at what happened last week around the SEC as Tennessee is ready for Arkansas. Vols struggled a little bit with Auburn before making a quarterback change. Faison Brandon still feeling the effects of leaving the game due to injury during the Texas and then coming back. Was certainly not 100%. You could see it in pregame warmups, bouncing some throws there. They elected to start him anyway, and it didn't go great. George McIntyre, though, comes in, backed up at the end of the first half. They don't get points on the drive, but they did move the ball and made sure that Auburn would not get the ball back. And then he was only asked to throw five passes in the second half. Completed three of them, one for a long gain. The other two set up a punt situation. But the offensive line was challenged by the coaching staff at halftime, and boy, did they ever deliver.
1: They did, and they responded. I thought he did enough in the first half to where he gave them a little bit, got them out from behind their own, backed up against their own goal line, so that was a positive. I think Heupel, the way he played that, wish he would have been a little bit more aggressive. I understand you got your backup quarterback in there, but if you have trust in him, let him run the 2 minute. He might be even more comfortable in the 2 minute if you have some tempo and you're playing like you want to try to get points as opposed to just avoiding leaving Auburn time at that clock. But, you know, there's been those points before. I thought it was positive. I think it was a positive that he was forced to enter the Texas game and he got a little bit of playing time there. And I thought he handled himself under those dire circumstances pretty well. So he didn't need to make a ton of throws. Certainly not all of them were perfect. But, man, you made enough with that running game and defense, and you see the results. It can be winning football. Can he now do that as the guy throughout the week, even though Josh Heupel won't announce it, won't take Mike Keith's $20? That was well done by Mike. And you know, I think we all feel like that's the George McIntyre's the direction they're going to go. But I thought he did a good job. It didn't have to be spectacular, and he executed a couple of throws he needed.
0: The thing that I've noticed about Josh Heupel over the years is how aggressive they are at the end of the first half is directly related to whether they're getting the football to start the second half. If they are getting the second half kick, he's going to be uber aggressive and go try to get points. If they are not getting the second half kick, the goal seems to be to make sure that no matter what, whether you get points or not, the other team doesn't get the ball back. And they executed that on Saturday to the great frustration of everybody in the crowd who was looking for points. And again, you left some time. I think even once you got past midfield and you knew that even if you did somehow have to give the ball back, it wasn't going to be meaningful time. I think once you get into the minute and a half left, it's time to be aggressive. And he doesn't seem to play it that way when they're not getting the second half kick.
1: He's trying to play both. Mm-hmm. Like, he wants to move the ball and pop a play, but then also not commit to leaving any time for the opponent. And so, you know, and then you saw what happened at the end when McIntyre's throw was low to Brame and he falls in bounds, and then they're hustling down to get it spiked in time. So, had you played that out, giving yourself some more time earlier, then you could have executed, tried another play, whatever the case may be. I'm not crazy about that philosophy of just looking at the end of the first half, start of the second half in a bubble, Brian, because yeah. If you don't get the ball to start the second half, what happened? You got the ball first in the first half. Yeah. So you're basically giving up your extra possession to try to prevent a double up, as opposed to taking advantage of your extra possession that you have. Have the ball first, have the ball last. Take advantage of it and score points when you can, and then you're in a better position, even if Auburn gets the ball or the opponent gets the ball in the second half. So I get the avoidance of a bad situation, but I just wish he would try to take advantage of the extra possession when he's got it.
0: The rest of the SEC, quickly, before we reset. Vanderbilt, Jerry Curtis did not play. Georgia did Georgia things, 38-14. Alabama 56, Mississippi State 23. Kamario Taylor was not 100%, looked like it early. A couple early turnovers, a couple early scores for Alabama, and that game wasn't close. Missouri victimized Florida. The Gators went into Como with riding high off the win over Ole Miss, and were never in it. Missouri kept pushing through the second half to make that even more lopsided than it was, 45-17. LSU beat up on McNeese State, 63-14. McNeese nearly got the revenge, though, in the exhibition game against Will Wade's basketball team, losing by just three earlier this week. LSU with only four players at this point, and some other guys are apparently now on the team. Kentucky beat South Carolina 35-34 in overtime. Will Stein says, we're going for two. Let's just win now, and that's exactly what happened. Found an open receiver for the two-point conversion in the win. And then Arkansas, Tennessee's opponent today, thought they might have a soft landing with the struggling Texas A&M team. They did not. 34-7, the Aggies get the win down in Bryan College Station. When we come back on the SEC Notebook, we take a look at Tennessee's next opponent. It's also one of our SEC games of the week. Alabama plays host to Georgia, now no longer going to be in a hurricane. Tell you about that when we return. We're coming to you live from Weigel's. Get your game day started here at Weigel's, 6927 Kingston Pike. Hey, get the pizza and the 2-liter drink special today, game day, right here at Weigel's. We'll tell you more as we go along today, and great specials all throughout the store with your My Weigel's Rewards card. I'm going to use mine to get a couple of Celsius here during the break. Vince Ferrar and I will come back next. 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
13: Here's your first alert to showers moving in Saturday morning, then bands of heavy rain and wind through the day. It's not going to rain all day. There will be some breaks. There might even be a little sunshine in between, but any of those heavier bands could continue. Gusts up to 35 or 40 miles per hour, even higher wind in the mountains. From the WVLT First Alert Weather Center, I'm Chief Meteorologist Spencer Denton.
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0: 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Vince, we move on and always take a look at Tennessee's next opponent in this segment, and that also leads us to the SEC game of the week. It's Alabama and Georgia. They were early in the week concerned, possibly moving it to Sunday or Monday to avoid the effects of a hurricane. Instead, hurricane moves out. College game day is inside, but the game is on tonight and probably will have less effects from weather than several other games will today. But this certainly the game of the week, and I think for both of these programs, kind of a statement opportunity. We don't know a lot about either one. They've both looked very impressive at this point this year. Georgia is taking care of business more consistently from the start of the game than Alabama has. But what do you see happening here today between these two teams that feel like they're national championship contenders?
1: Yeah, I think they're both going to have their moments. I don't see it maybe being as high scoring as we've seen Alabama get in to those type of games this year. Certainly both teams, like you said, have been really impressive, but they haven't seen the level they're going to see from the other side. Georgia has not seen an offense like what Alabama brings to the table. Keelan Russell's playing phenomenal, and they can finally run the football again at Alabama. Does that sustain against an elite defense? We'll see. I mean, Georgia could be tough for anybody to run the ball in Georgia, but at least Alabama has a shot. And last year, especially the SEC championship game, you knew they had no prayer. And so what is Georgia going to be able to do with that Alabama offense? And on the other side, Keelan Russell hasn't seen anything like he's going to see from Georgia's defense. So they have been really good, really consistent, put a lot of teams away early. You know, Vanderbilt, you know, they hung tough with them in the first half, but it's a four-quarter game, so Georgia was able to flex their muscles and pull away, and they were really in control for the whole time. So I think we're going to see some flaws in both, but it's because the other is at a pretty high level that we haven't seen. I default to Gunnar Stockton in Georgia. I trust them just a little bit more in terms of the unknown between the two teams. But, you know, Kirby Smart has struggled against Alabama. Now, granted, there's not a lot of those that are Kalen DeBoer Alabama. And they won the SEC championship game. But I kind of favor Georgia in this. How about you?
0: In each of Alabama's first three games, East Carolina, Kentucky, Florida State, they had a quarter or at least about a 15-minute stretch of time where they were mistake-prone, couldn't get out of their own way, and put themselves behind the eight ball. And in all three of those games, because they're just better than those three teams, once they stopped making mistakes, they were fine. And obviously the scores show that, 48-10, 45-17, 50-36. They jumped on South Carolina early. They jumped on Mississippi State early, capitalizing on South Carolina-Mississippi State mistakes. They've gone from a team that I wasn't sure was very good to a team that I think is exactly where you expected them to be. I trust Georgia more because the only game where I've seen them not be locked in from the get-go was Vanderbilt, and they figured it out later. Mm-hmm. In my mind. And I haven't watched the full 60 minutes of each of their games, but in watching as much as I can live, just a very methodical, business-like approach. This game's different because it's a rivalry game. Even though they're not traditional rivals, they have been the two most successful programs in the SEC over the last decade plus. I lean Georgia because of that experience. We'll see if the environment makes a difference. And you mentioned Keelan Russell's been very good. He's been what Kalen DeBoer's finally been looking for after some struggles in the first couple of games, has been locked in and has been that guy that they were expecting him to be. I think that certainly gives Alabama an edge on that side of it. Gunnar Stockton brings experience. And if it's a tight game, I would trust Gunnar Stockton in Georgia much more than Alabama. Regardless of who wins, the Tennessee fan in me just wants it to be a very physical, very tiring game that goes at least 9 or 10 overtimes.
1: I hear that. Do you know these are the number one and number two offenses
0: yes.
1: in the country?
0: Yeah.
1: Like, who would have thought this kind of matchup would be? back in the old days of the SEC, they were maybe 1-2 in defense, but not anymore. You know, if Alabama wins, I know many of you cannot put yourself to root for them, and you don't have to necessarily.
0: I absolutely will not, no.
1: Right. But what have we seen, and we talk about almost every week on the show, the week after
0: a
1: big emotional win. If Alabama beats Georgia, that sets them up for that fall, the following week when they play Tennessee.
0: In the preseason, this looked like just a brutal stretch for Alabama with Georgia, Tennessee, Texas A&M, and then LSU after an off week. A&M not quite the same challenge, but you are still lining up for three straight big games now because you had Mississippi State last week. Challenge number one certainly passed. Georgia this week, then on to Tennessee. Yeah, whatever it takes, just very, very physical today, please.
1: And Georgia's without one of their two best running backs. Nate Frazier had been banged up, got him back, and then they lost their other top back in their duo. But, you know, they can involve Gunnar Stockton in the run game. He doesn't take direct hits, but he's tough. He's smart. He just doesn't look the part. But, man, he has been awesome, consistent, and they don't really help the opponent. I think, to your point, in being clean, Alabama has been a little bit more willing to help the opponent. They were down to South Carolina a couple of scores, whereas Georgia, it has been really, really dominant for the most part throughout, and I do trust them road or home.
0: We will come back. That is our SEC game of the week. We will also take a look at the SEC injury report. Since that was our SEC game of the week, we'll take a look at a couple of other big matchups, including the Red River Shootout. Could this be Oklahoma's last stand this year? Lose this game, as they are picked to do. It could get ugly in coming weeks. Can Texas take the next step? Full look at the SEC injury report, some of the notable people on it or not on it. When we return here to Weigel's, this is the SEC Notebook, powered by local internet pro Ty, the internet guy. Image Matters, game day all day, 99.1, the sports animal.
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0: On this day 11 years ago, Vince Ferrara, Tennessee holds on a tipped pass late, allows the Vols to beat Georgia in a sold-out Neyland Stadium, part of a big run in 2015 that, well, then hit a couple of speed bumps along the way. But the Georgia game was probably the highlight of that season before beating Purple Vandy in the Outback Bowl and everybody getting free Bloomin' Onion. As Jay said during the break, back when we were a proper society and it was the Outback Bowl in your hometown.
1: Oh, my goodness.
0: Do you remember the waiters bringing around all the little samples of Bloomin' Onion throughout the entire game?
1: Mm-hmm.
0: I think I had an entire onion, like four bites at a time. It was amazing.
1: It was. I don't understand why. They had such a great partnership for so many years and one of the best in endorsement sponsors for a bowl and a bowl name that was just so relatable for so many people. I don't get why that didn't continue to work for both.
0: Yeah, well, instead it's some financial company now that nobody can remember the
1: right
0: name of. So we just still call it the Outback Bowl.
1: Mm-hmm.
0: 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Grab candy, dinner, and enjoy all the costumes and decorated Jeeps with a free duck squishy. That's at North Knox Chrysler Dodge Jeep Ram coming up on October 30th. All right, we roll on here on SEC Notebook. Normally look at our SEC game of the week. Tennessee's next opponent took care of that. Beyond that, Texas-Oklahoma, but first a quick look at the injury report or availability report. You mentioned in that Georgia-Alabama game, Chauncey Bowen's out for Georgia. That probably the biggest injury of the week across the conference?
1: Yeah, I think so. Vernell Brown being out, receiver of Florida, still is there. A number of other teams have guys questionable, so it's hard to know. But in terms of outs, yeah, I think that's right up there at the top. Also, no Jared Curtis for Vanderbilt on the availability report.
0: He was listed as probable on the initial report, and as you mentioned, is off of the latest one. Kewon Lacy for Ole Miss in that same game listed as questionable still.
1: Yep.
0: Does Ole Miss need a Kewon Lacy? against Vanderbilt?
1: Probably not, but I don't. They're still a little bit off, and there's people starting to wonder like how hurt he is, and that's never good when there's that kind of conversation. So maybe just to quiet that narrative up, it'd be good to see him out there and then play well.
0: Then Missouri has the most players on the injury list or availability list. They have 7 players listed as questionable, 4 listed as probable, and 5 that are out, including Ahmad Hardy. Still has yet to play this year after suffering the gunshot wound in the offseason.
1: Yeah, it's a lot. And I think Missouri would be more of a threat if they not only had Ahmad Hardy back to go with Roberts, and Roberts has been fantastic this year. But if he was healthy, and we don't know even if and when he does come back, if he's going to be effective, if he's just not going to be the same. I will say this for South Carolina, one availability that is important, he's not listed, is Dylan Stewart, their defensive lineman projected first round pick, who was suspended and now is apparently cleared to play this game. List him in that, but looks like he's going to be able to play against Florida today.
0: All right, it is the Red River Shootout in the Cotton Bowl in Texas. Texas and Oklahoma today. I have been a longtime proponent that all conference games should be on campus, but this is one that Oklahoma and Texas fans will fight me on. They get to go. Who gets to enjoy the State Fair of Texas after the game?
1: Probably Texas, but even though Oklahoma has shown us nothing to feel confident that they can beat the number one team, this series has had plenty of this kind of stuff, where the team on paper that looks like they don't have anything going for them and they are mismatched suddenly rises up and puts it together, figures out some formula, is motivated, things like that. Texas is only a touchdown favorite, you know, for being the number one team, and as pedestrian at best that Oklahoma has looked, that would only be a touchdown favorite. That wouldn't be the shocker of the century if Oklahoma wins this game. And what have we seen for Texas? We haven't seen them since they came to Knoxville. That was the only SEC game they played.
0: What I think is interesting with Oklahoma is certainly the defense will typically give them a chance to win every game they play. Wasn't the case against Georgia. But for Texas, there are more things that have to go right for them to win. They have better talent and a better likelihood that all those things do go right. But for Oklahoma, it's play good defense and don't let John Mateer beat you. And yes, I realize that John Mateer plays for them. Don't let him beat you. For Texas, you need the defense to play well. You need your offense to give you something. You need Arch Manning to not make mistakes. You need 3 or 4 other things. They're all easier when you have talent, but there's not as much margin for error for them.
1: No, because to me, they've been the number one team with arguably the best win this year, but I don't think any of us have seen in the eye test that they're the best team. So, yeah, Arch Manning has been willing to turn it over, make mistakes. They do administrative stuff. They don't always run the ball successfully. They're still stout defensively, of course, as we saw, but you know, and they should be plenty motivated, you would think, but, man, weird things happen in this series. Oklahoma has got to figure out a way to run the ball a little bit and not have it be John Mateer scrambling around. They're 131st in the nation in rushing offense. Like, good luck beating anyone if you can't run the ball at least a little bit.
0: The team that loses this game is in trouble, and I realize that Texas is the number one undefeated team. If Texas loses this game, here's their upcoming schedule. Florida at home, Ole Miss at home, Mississippi State at home. So they're all 3 in Austin. But boom, boom, boom, top 25 team, top 10 team, top 25 team. Then back-to-back road games at Missouri and at LSU. They've already had their off week. That was last week. So as things stand today, Texas plays 5 straight top 20 teams after today.
1: Mm-hmm.
0: Before finishing with Arkansas and then Texas A&M on the road. Meanwhile, Oklahoma, after today, has Kentucky at home next week, then at Mississippi State, home for South Carolina, and then they're at Florida, home for Ole Miss, then home for Texas A&M, finish at Missouri. With how Oklahoma's playing right now, you see a future there where, with a loss today and things kind of going awry, they could be below 500 out in a bowl game. For Texas, you go from being the number one team in the country to potentially not being in the playoff if things go awry. This is a massively important game for both of these programs.
1: I think, yes, Texas' schedule, they have a gauntlet, which is very different than what they had last year, where they had one of the easier SEC schedules. I wouldn't say in trouble, Brian, because they're going to be able to talent their way into some wins in the SEC, and even though they're going to be challenged, I don't think they're going to be in a suddenly, you know, on a free fall. I think you're questioning them to get the college football playoff, I think, yeah, is there. And maybe that's what you mean relative,
0: yeah,
1: to that.
0: Yeah, I mean, I'm looking at Oklahoma being below 500 and Texas being, 9-3 type of no signature win team.
1: Here's what if
0: other
1: they lose
0: than Ohio State, that
1: just, if they lose to Texas, mm-hmm, the last two losses would be against number two Georgia and number one Texas.
0: Yeah.
1: So it's not going to get any tougher than that moving forward. Now, are they good enough? Is John Mattier even going to be the quarterback? Do they have another answer? Can we figure something? It would be dire because you don't see answers looming. If they had someone that, you know, a good quarterback, and they lost to the two best teams, maybe, all right, we get past it, now we can get some other wins. But if that continues to be an issue, then where are the answers after those two best teams? So it's kind of it can be a little bit of both, and you know, at least they have a defense right now. But then you put too much strain on them, that can start to have some cracks in it too.
0: Their offense to this point this year, okay, 51 against UTEP in the opener. Let's move past that. 10 against Michigan, 14 against New Mexico, 13 against Georgia.
1: Yeah,
0: I'll give you the defenses of Michigan and Georgia. New Mexico causes this to be a bit of a trend. In any event, very important game that will be up against Tennessee's. Easy that this one's on the second TV during Tennessee and Arkansas today. We'll run down the rest of the SEC schedule next, including Missouri A&M and a fascinating one with South Carolina and Florida. That's when we wrap up this opening hour of the SEC Notebook, coming to you live from Weigel's here on Kingston Pike, 6927 Kingston Pike. Your Weigel's rewards card has you set, including you want that home watch party? 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We roll on next. 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
27: Well, we are starting to get in on some very active weather as we track the remnants of East Sias, bringing in bands of heavy downpours at times. Yes, there will still be some dry time throughout the afternoon and evening hours, but you want to remain weather aware as we are going to be tracking heavy rainfall and very gusty winds. In the WVLT First Alert Weather Center, I'm meteorologist Sydney Sullivan.
28: This week's score for a contestant is Joseph Nehart. 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
28: If his pick is 100% correct, he'll win his choice of a new Ford up to $75,000 from Ted Russell Ford. 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
0: Hey, pour one out for the G10 Garage on this game day all day, Vince Ferrara. As you shared the photo with me there, Brent Hubbs did a little photo gallery of G10 Garage in rubble as destruction started on Thursday.
1: Yeah, as Brent put in his tweet, there's no turning back.
0: There's not. The entertainment district is rolling. I was talking with somebody earlier this week. The contractor is very optimistic that despite getting a month later start than they anticipated, if they don't find any significant challenges underneath the surface once the garage is down, they feel confident that the new G10 garage will be built and ready for game one next year. Wow. In fact, potentially for the first day of school, as the contract requires, though there is some wiggle room because of how late the project began, mm-hmm. They are going to be putting it together in pieces. They're going to ship in large pieces of the garage, and they think they can get it done by game one, assuming they have good weather. They're, and I think Brent has reported this as well. There is a lot of talk that when the weather permits, starting in the spring, they might be on 7-day-a-week, 24-hour crews trying to get it done, which would be outstanding for people that love to park there and love the accessibility. And looking forward to it. But yeah, G10, pour one out on your game day. Maybe have an extra beverage in honor of the memory of a parking garage.
1: maybe there'll be enough room in the rows for the cars, and maybe yeah. Some of them were a little tight in some of the garages they've had on campus. Like you back up and you're immediately onto the car behind you.
0: We park at 11th Street, and I'm not a big back into parking spaces guy anywhere. You know, I'll pull through in a parking lot if I have the opportunity to, but I'm not backing in anywhere.
1: Yeah.
0: But I make the notable exception for the 11th Street garage. We always back in on game days so we can pull right out.
1: I love the back in going opposite of the flow where you need to.
0: It's the only way you can do it. You got to try to. You got to hope you can find a car next to you that's like smaller because you know we're driving the SUV, the family SUV to the game, and you know you got to get that extra couple of inches by having a small car parked next to you.
1: Mm-hmm.
0: Don't want to park next to another SUV
1: or truck.
0: Or truck. No, that trailer hitch will get you.
1: Man.
0: It'll always get you. If it doesn't get your shin, it'll get the side of the car as you try to pull out on a football Saturday. You want to avoid that parking? Our game day parking partner at 99.1, the Sports Animal Game Day All Day, is University Commons. Easy on and off the interstate. Easy on and off Kingston Pike as well. Having parked there before, you just make that left on Kingston Pike and either get on the interstate or go straight up Kingston Pike. For us, we were coming to the station right after the game. It would take less time often to get out of University Commons and get up Kingston Pike than it would on any of the other 6 days of the week. They have that traffic flow down. A great opportunity. $60 to park both inside or undercover. Tailgating is encouraged. Security is provided through the end of the game. And then they help get you out afterward. That is University Commons.
1: That was an outstanding professional segue, Brian, from our conversation into University Commons' great parking situation.
0: I do what I can, you know. Just, but you got to remember, game day parking can be easy with University Commons. Coming to you live from Weigel's, 6927 Kingston Pike. Let's take a look at the rest of the SEC slate quickly as we're a little behind the eight ball here. Missouri and Texas A&M is the nooner that leads it off today. Talk about some last stands. A&M has some decisions to make if they don't beat Missouri today.
1: Yeah, it's not easy for sure. And they're receiving votes in the coaches' poll, which is a little wild. You got to do a little more than beat Arkansas for that. But is Missouri going to have a letdown after a big win? And that recipe has been there throughout the season in the SEC. And will they help A&M? And A&M handled them and dominated them last year. So who knows? Maybe we'll see a rise up from Marcel Reed.
0: Another really good game in that noon slot is South Carolina at Florida, 12:45 on the SEC Network. Get in price on this one. Second lowest of the weekend, just $34. Excuse me, as you pointed out to me during the break, Florida's down to just a 10.5-point favorite against what everybody assumes is a hapless South Carolina team. What does Vegas know that we don't?
1: That Dylan Stewart's going to play, it looks like. And South Carolina won the last time these two teams met, 41-39 in Columbia. So South Carolina, a lot of people are talking them up, and also people are looking at their stats. They've had turnovers. They haven't cashed in the red zone, but they've moved the football. They are they're seventh in the nation in rush offense. Now, some of that is against lesser competition,
0: yes.
1: But at least they have something to hang their hat on. Winning at Florida when they should be in response mode after their loss last week, that might be tough.
0: Ole Miss at Vandy, 3:30 on ESPN. Is this anything?
1: I don't think so. Maybe Ole Miss messes around with them for a little bit, but I think there's still too much offensive firepower for the Rebels, for Vanderbilt to happen. They just don't have answers. They don't have the magic that they did last year. They're still tough and all that, but I don't think so. I think Ole Miss will separate in the second half.
0: LSU at Kentucky, 7 o'clock on ESPN.
1: I mean, I can see Kentucky winning. I didn't pick them to win, but LSU is another one. Sam Leavitt has almost as many interceptions as he has touchdowns. I mean, granted, he does a lot on the ground, but the LSU is the more talented team, but Will Stein just has them believing at Kentucky, and they're getting good quarterback play, which isn't always the case at Kentucky, and they don't have the conservative approach that they did under Stoops. So, yeah, Kentucky's a threat at home. For them to beat a top 10 team, We just don't see those kind of things.
0: That is the SEC schedule for today. Of course, already talked to Tennessee, Arkansas. We break that one down in depth over the last 30 minutes of the SEC Notebook. That's coming to you live here from Weigel's here on Kingston Pike. Run through that game day special from Weigel's with you once again when we return. This is the SEC Notebook presented by local internet pro Ty, the internet guy, on 99.1 The Sports Animal.
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0: You know, Vince Ferraro, normally I would scoff at Georgia fans when they walk into the Weigels here on Kingston Pike on a game day Saturday, but they're playing Alabama today, so I'm going to make an exception. I'm not going to say anything positive, but yes, I will, hope that Alabama loses by as many as you all choose to. So, good luck. Yes, yes, sir. He's nice. He said lose back-to-back games. Let's go. Be safe on your way there. Good luck. All right. I'm not going to say go. There's zero chance of that. Let's be clear. But, see a Georgia fan walk in here to the Weigels and say, no, not today. Not today. Not today. We did have a bit of an argument on the show yesterday, Vince. You going to watch the Saban documentary?
1: I think I will, yeah. I got to get to T. Martin first. Okay. I haven't seen 17 yet, but I will get to it, yeah.
0: There is zero chance I will watch even 1 second of it. I do not want to be reminded about how great Nick Saban and Alabama were, and I don't want any mention of the thing.

0: 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Go Vols!
1: Eric and some other people, right? You know, but you've got to respect greatness. You know what? I, in fact, don't. I can respect that it occurred. But look, I think there are too many people in today's world that try to emulate successful people rather than try to figure out what made them successful. I think that's an epidemic here. There are a lot of people that make a lot of money on these motivational things to here's how they were successful and here's how you can duplicate it. That's not how you become successful. Anyway, Nick Saban's not selling anybody.
2: Sorry, Derek Dooley was a prime example of that. I mean, he tried to do Saban things without the rings.
1: Right, and you try to do Saban things. It's the Pat Summitt coaching tree. It's why there were a lot of coaches that were pretty successful, but you realize that the intangible that pushed the right button at the right time was Pat. Same thing for Nick Saban. Right. You know, some of his assistants have been successful for small bursts of time. Kirby Smart has been incredibly successful for a long period of time because he figured out what some of those intangibles were and were able to finally get them all on the same page and execute them. But in any event, I will leave that documentary for other people.
2: Okay.
1: they can have it. We focus on Tennessee and Arkansas, though, here on the final half hour of the SEC Notebook. That's brought to you by Local Internet Pro, Ty, the Internet Guy. And we remind you of this game day all day. 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What is the biggest storyline that you're following in this game?
2: I mean, it just a low-hanging fruit is how George McIntyre plays. And it's critical for Tennessee to be more than run and defense. And I know that was the recipe for them to get to the college football playoff a couple of years ago, but I don't know that would work this year. I think you have to have some threat in the passing game and be a little bit more balanced. And some of it may be generating out of 12 personnel because that is their best formation. But you can't just be, well, that means they're just going to run the ball and we're going to be better at you at it. Because guess what? They're going to run into teams that you're not going to be able to do it when Tennessee's telling them what they're going to do. So got to have wrinkles off of it, got to be a threat, and need to see George McIntyre play well. And a road test at Arkansas isn't going to, if he plays well, it's not going to give you all the answers. But, man, it can set you up better moving forward. So he, to me, is the biggest storyline in how he plays and how the passing game looks.
1: I think George McIntyre's first start is the key here. You have no idea how he's going to react. I think you saw good things last week. You certainly saw the offensive line get in front of Sean Bishop and roll. He executed passes when he needed to a certain extent, got the big one to Mike Matthews, and then threw short of the sticks on a couple of third and longs. You would like to see him take the next step and maybe see that primary read, find that primary read, because throwing 5 yards short of the sticks on third down was not where they wanted that ball to go, but it may have been all that was open.
2: At least he got rid of the ball.
1: But he got rid of the ball, didn't take a sack, and put his team in a little better position. You want to see more of that today, and part of that is going to be, do the coaches trust him to throw the ball more than five times? And I think the struggle that he has with the trust of the coaching staff is they came into last week's game knowing the Faison Brandon did not practice all week and had some limitations and still thought he was the better option. Mm-hmm. Obviously, that ended up not being true.
2: Right.
1: But what has he done this week to gain more confidence, potentially have more in the playbook, potentially have more downfield throws available to him against an Arkansas defense that isn't as good as what they were facing last week with Auburn?
2: I think it's the decisiveness. Mm-hmm. We want to see him know

0: what he sees and then let it go. He does have, with those long limbs, he does have a little bit of an elongated, slower release. And so he's got to anticipate throws. It's something that Brandon, as the more games went on, he wasn't anticipating receivers getting open. He was waiting to see them and then starting to throw it. And we want to see McIntyre be in such control and confidence of where his guys are going to be that he just lets it rip and does it quick twitch. Another thing is decisiveness in the pocket. Is he going to make the decision to stay in there and hang in there and maybe take a hit so he can get to the maybe that third read and not immediately, you know, exit the pocket and then start to run? And then the third thing would be, is there any sort of RPO element with this offense? Will they still be able to mix a couple of those in, or is that something that was reserved for Faison Brandon? So his legs is another element that curious to see how he executes and how that's not something he probably find out in practice. That would be something that he can show them during this game, and then maybe Tennessee would add that and give them more confidence as the game goes on.
1: There are 40 statistical categories that are listed in the UT game notes.
0: I saw this, yes.
1: Arkansas ranks 13th or worse in the conference in right at half of them. Mm-hmm. They are in double digits in more than half. The only categories where they are better than double digits in the SEC, 8th and 3rd down conversion percentage. They convert 44% of their 3rd downs. 9th and 4th down conversion defense. They have not blocked kicks, so they don't have a stat in that category. They are 3rd in fewest penalty yards per game.
0: That's their best stat.
1: Yeah.
0: Second best stat.
1: Yeah, penalty yards and total penalties per game. Their best is kickoff return defense. They're allowing just 14.5 yards per return. Everything else is bad, and they should feel bad. They're okay in time of possession. 6th in the country, or 6th in the conference, 44th in the country, 31-25. But 15th in 3rd down conversion defense, 15th in 4th down conversion defense, 15th in completion percentage, 15th in passes intercepted. They've only had one pick. 14th in passing yards per completion. I go on and on. They're last in scoring offense, 15th in scoring defense. That's a bad combination.
0: It is, and I'll take it to another level because I saw that this week too. If you look at the national rankings, about half of them, they're 100th or worst in the nation. There's a lot of lower-level teams that are better than them statistically in a lot of things. And then if you take it even further, like people talk about, oh, their rush defense is not very good. Well, if you just look at the two SEC games, granted one of them is against Georgia, they're giving up 242.5 yards per game on the ground.
1: George McIntyre may not have to throw a pass.
0: Yeah, unless they do something, or the offensive line has to be a part of the equation. They can't just just show up. But, I mean, against A&M ran for 231. Now, they ran 49 times and didn't put it in Marcel Reed's hands, but Georgia ran for 254. So, in SEC games, it's even worse. So, it does not bode well. And actually, the D-line is where they have a couple of their decent players that at least have some ability. But the portal has not been kind to them overall. They do have Christian Harrison in the secondary, a one-time Tennessee volunteer. And we mentioned the availability report. They do get their starting corner, Shelton Lewis, back. And then Steven Soles, their Jack linebacker, who's been around the league forever. He's questionable, so we'll see. So if they're missing guys, then that makes it even more difficult. But, man, they just statistically, you look at them, you're like, there's no reason why Tennessee should not run away from them.
1: Any chance Max Gilbert gets revenge?
0: No. No. If he makes a field goal and he thinks that's revenge in a 35-3 game, maybe he's celebrating and leaps up or whatever. But no revenge, you wouldn't think. That would be really, really bad for us taking calls and texting.
1: I'm going to go on vacation. If Tennessee doesn't win this game, I'm taking vacation next week. I still have 20 vacation days. I'm using them all. Sorry, Jeff.
0: Be ready,
1: I'm
0: Charlie.
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5: Well, as the remnants of Isaias continue to work into portions of Tennessee, we are going to be in and out of bands of heavy rainfall at times before becoming a bit more scattered during the afternoon and evening. The biggest concern is going to be briefly heavy downpours leading to flooding and some very gusty winds. In the WVLT First Alert Weather Center, I'm meteorologist Sydney Sullivan.
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1: 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Vince, as we wrap up SEC Notebook today, we take a look at Tennessee and Arkansas and the key matchup in your mind in this game.
0: I think the biggest threat and maybe the best overall player for Arkansas is their 6'3 X receiver in Chris Marshall, who has played in the SEC, started in the SEC, and then came over from Boise State in the transfer portal. 6'3", 213. You know, big physical specimen, leads them in catches and by far with 549 yards, just under 16 yards per catch, has a couple of touchdowns. So if they can get enough, KJ Jackson, get him the football, he would be someone that if I'm Tennessee, I would certainly be most aware of. We asked Ty Redmond, he was asked about Marshall, and then I asked Redmond, is there anything else that stands out about this Arkansas offense? He's like, thought about it, pause. Oh, no, the receiver. So he went back to them, and that was the only thing. So his non-answer tells you a lot. So I'm going to go with their biggest threat, and either Kay and Lee or Ty Redmond, who I think both are playing outstanding, matching up with Marshall.
1: To me, it's the Tennessee running backs against this Arkansas defense. You mentioned the stat and how bad they have been against the run this year. Rushing defense, 14th in the conference, 146 yards per game. But when you take it to conference games only, more than 200 yards a game. And granted, that's Georgia, that's Texas A&M. But Tennessee is from a rushing standpoint, right there with what both of those teams will try to do. If I'm Arkansas, I'm trying to stack the box and make George McIntyre beat me, and I don't know that they can do that. Interesting thing with DeShawn Bishop today, he could get up to fifth on Tennessee's all-time rushing touchdowns list. Right now, he stands eighth with 26, tied with Montario Hardesty, Travis Henry, and Reggie Cobb. With one more touchdown, he would tie Beatty Feathers.
6: Wow.
1: 1931 to 1933, and Andy Kozar, 1950 to 1952. He was a good friend of mine when I was in grad school. We shared an office as he was writing a book in retirement. It would be really cool for a Knoxville guy to be able to take sixth, or with two touchdowns today, he would tie Stanley Morgan for fifth all-time. Of course, Tennessee's all-time career rushing touchdown leader, Gene McEver, 1928 to 1931, 37. That's within reach for DeShawn Bishop this year, but could have another big day today. Also, you presumably will have back today, and depending on what they end up deciding to do with him, but you could have Javon Gordon back today from a knee injury. I think you will probably not have last week you had one of your most effective backs over the last few weeks. go sit next to the coaches after a key fumble as well. You'll have him back out there today. I think this rushing attack is going to do what they do. George McIntyre will be called upon to execute a couple of things. And you want to control the clock, control the ball game, and get out of Arkansas with a win.
0: Yeah, I think everything bases off of that. Curious to see if they do some play action stuff off of it and use that 12 personnel and do a few things in the passing game that with Arkansas likely selling out to the run, especially with a new quarterback as well.
1: All right, let's take Deshaun Bishop off the field for a second. Impact player.
0: You know, I'm going to go. I was going to skip him anyway because he's such an obvious answer, and I'm going to go with Deshaun Brain. I think this is the game where they can use that sellout towards the run and be able, especially in the red zone, to get leak him through into the end zone and get him the football. He is an outstanding talent in the passing game. He's also done an awesome job blocking, which is not anything anyone expected. Since he was like an Ethan Davis coming in, more about the pass catching. But I think there'll be some opportunities for him. I wouldn't be surprised if he gets a touchdown or two in the red zone for Tennessee.
1: I'm going to say Braylon Staley.
0: Thought about him, too.
1: I think Arkansas, when they're paying attention to the pass, they're going to key on Mike Matthews. And Braylon Staley, 17 catches, 140 yards, 2 touchdowns thus far. You need more from him, but you also need the quarterback to be able to look downfield and complete those passes.
0: Right.
1: I think, to your point, there's going to be some play action there. Tennessee is going to be running the ball as effectively as they want to. Then there are going to be receivers open downfield. When they put the ball in George McIntyre's hands, he needs to find one of those two guys to get this pass game going. No offense to Brame or Rodarius Jackson or anybody else in the passing game, but those are the two guys, Matthews and Staley, that need to get the engine rolling. And I think if they key on Matthews, Staley will be poised to have a big day.
0: No, I certainly thought about him. I think it's a great choice. He and Matthews have been unselfish with not being able to get the ball when they've been open. Excuse me, at times. So, yeah, I think those guys can eat because based on the defensive coordinator for Arkansas's comments this week, that he will barf in the press box if they give up more than 200 yards rushing. He doesn't want to do that. And so I think there will be opportunities in the pass game. And want to see George McIntyre hit on those deep shots, too, when they're there.
1: Somebody needs to bring him a barf bag because it's going to happen.
0: Yeah.
1: Maybe, team flight. Yesterday, get a couple of the extras that Delta provides and just, maybe coaching staff brings them up and puts them on the door when they walk by to their coaching booth.
0: Send a message and have them already there on the counter when he gets in there to the press box.
1: Or, Josh Heupel's too classy to do it, but I would have.
0: But me, on the other hand.
1: I would think about having my running backs just bring barf bags out onto the field for their first warm-up, when they're out there without the pads and, maybe just, carry them around as a little accessory, maybe to work on, high-pointing the ball with one hand or one arm, and you have a barf bag in the other. That's why I'm not a college football coach, for many reasons, but one, the trash talk would come back to bite me almost immediately, it does in our business sometimes, too.
0: Sometimes.
1: But every once in a while. Score prediction for today.
0: I have Tennessee's defense really flexing and winning them this game. I think it'll be a workmanlike performance where it won't be explosive and then back off. I think it'll just be a trickle effect of Tennessee in control of this game and the frustrations there throughout and kind of the same type of game throughout. I have Tennessee winning 31-7. Arkansas held down by the best teams, giving up a lot of yards. So I don't think it'll be over the top explosive, just in Tennessee in control in a workmanlike effort on the road.
1: Well, that was mine, so I'm going to go 31-10. Oh, really? Okay. just so we're not exactly the same. Hey, maybe you get a late touchdown somewhere, or maybe the defense gives up one early. One thing that I've been watching this Tennessee defense this year, it certainly feels like the first drive of their game is often the worst drive that they have.
0: Mm-hmm.
1: And I don't know if it's getting dialed in, if it's looking for matchups, if they've been looking for things that the other team's been doing, but it has seemed pretty consistent that the first drive of the game defensively has been the one where they have given up the most. And then they adjust and are locked down from that point forward. I don't think that's necessarily a they've got to fix this thing. There's a methodology somewhere behind it. I don't know what it is. I'm not sure that I want to know what it is.
0: I mean, you said the word, and that's adjust.
1: Yeah.
0: And I think that's one of the great things that Jim Knowles and the staff bring to the table that was lacking was those adjustments as the game goes on. Guy is incredible in the lab, and he's in the lab in the press box. And so he will see things and adjust. And then, you know, guys with their presentation maybe a little bit off at the beginning and then better and dialed in. So they don't play a ton of guys. They only played 16 guys on defense last week. And four of those reserves are offensive linemen and then one linebacker and Edwin Spillman. But I love that they can make adjustments not only in the game but quickly before it gets away from them.
1: Vince, we'll look forward to you bringing it down on Sports Talk coming up on Monday.
0: Yeah, and you guys as well on the Eric Gannon Show with Brian Rice. Appreciate it.
1: That is going to do it for today's edition of the SEC Notebook. Thanks to Chris Bernard for getting us set up here. He's enjoying some of the Weigel's dip and chicken. All those specials with your My Weigel's reward card, including $8 whole pizzas with a free 2-liter Coke Saturdays only right here at Weigel's. We've been here at the King's Pike location. Charlie Collier and crew will be here coming up next as well with Football Digest. But we roll on. 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
11: 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Rainy Saturday, but nice and dry in here as they're getting you ready for your college football Saturday, 6927 Kingston Pike. That is the Weigel's location we are at. It's right on Kingston Pike in the heart. Well, just past Bearden, in between the mall and that Bearden area. We're right across from that Marksman Jewelers on Kingston. Hoping to see your smiling face this morning as we get ready for Tennessee and Arkansas. An afternoon kick for the Vols. They travel on the road to Fayetteville. 4:15 on the SEC Network. Vols 4-1, Arkansas 2-3. Good morning. He is Kevin Simon. I am Charlie Collier, and we are here with you for the next hour. Kevin, how we doing on this rainy Saturday? You staying dry, doing all right?
12: Yeah, man. Always good to be on with you, Charlie. You know, hanging out with our guys, Mr. Brian Rice and Vince Farrar. Always good to see those two. And then our esteemed engineer, Chris Bernard, over here.
11: Absolutely.
12: Yeah, pressing the ones and twos. So, man, it's a good Saturday morning. Going to be hot and steamy in Fayetteville. You know, about, forecast for about 88 degrees and sunny. So we'll see what our guys are able to get going today. Hopefully, it's basically this game here. It's all about us, and the momentum that we can create offensively, defensively, going into the third Saturday in October.
11: Yeah, 1 week away from the biggest home game of the year, Alabama coming to town next week. But got to get through the Hogs, a team that has certainly struggled this year. But never easy to go win a road game in the SEC, no matter who it is. What are the vibes right now? Vibe check for Tennessee football heading into week six, coming off the Auburn win.
12: A lot of conversation this week, as you're well aware of. Particularly at the Trigger Man. You know, who's going to be pulling it? Is it going to be Faison out there? Is G-Mac going to get his first opportunity to start? You know, obviously, you know, Coach Heupel, we all knew and expected, is going to keep play his cards close to the vest. Yeah, and rightfully so, you know, in terms of not tipping your hand. Yeah, I've been on the other side of situations where we didn't really know which quarterback was going to start, and it does. It makes you prepare for both guys, for both packages, you know, rather than, all right, hey, here's what we got, here's what we know is going to be. So it does make you prepare for a little bit more volume when you got two quarterbacks to think about. So it'll be interesting to see how it all shakes out. And Jim Knowles, we trust, man. Man, he's got me so energized about this, about this defense. Like, you know, I was telling Josh Ward yesterday, you know, the defense has been such a staple of Tennessee. It's the reason why I came from California, come out here, play for Coach Chavis, all the linebackers, all the great defensive, the Reggie Whites of the world and all that. But defense at Tennessee had felt like my high school sweetheart. You know, everything was great. And then we broke up, and things just weren't going right. It was all a mess. She went away. And then, Charlie, she came on back around, and she said yes.
26: Still looking good, too.
12: Yeah, now we're getting married again. That's how I feel. That's how I feel about Jim Knowles coming back around and bringing this defense back. We're back, baby. And you can hang your hat on a defense. A defense travels. I know we haven't won in Fayetteville since 2001. That's about to change this afternoon.
26: Yeah, and you know, the whole haven't won in Fayetteville since 2001, I hear that all the time, and I get that it makes people uncomfortable. I get that you've gone there and had some games that you've lost that you probably should have won or just haven't really looked right in those four games. But it's also just four games. You just haven't really been to Fayetteville all that often. So I think the whole haven't won there since 2001 thing sometimes gets a little overblown by the fan base. You know, you should go over there and win today. If you don't, then I will really fully entertain, all right, Vols are cursed in Fayetteville, whatever conversation you want to have there. But I think they're going to go win a football game today, as they should, against Arkansas. But you talk about that defense, and, you know, did it again on Saturday against Auburn. Gave up 14 points, but, you know, one touchdown was a 19-play drive where you gifted them great field position inside the red zone after a pick. They did have the 194-yard drive on four plays in the fourth quarter when you were up 17-7. You know, one bust there. But overall, the defense excellent again on Saturday against Auburn. Down 7-3 at half, Tennessee, 21 points in the second half in that 24-14 win. It was all Deshaun Bishop, a career-high 220 yards. What do you make of this Tennessee quarterback situation, of Josh Heupel's decision to ultimately pull Faizon Brandon on Saturday, turn to George, and how would you evaluate what the offense looked like once George McIntyre took over versus the first quarter and a half that Faizon Brandon was starting?
12: So I think we got to keep that in proper perspective. And you know, I tune into you guys, man, so I'm listening to you, Brian, and Eric talk, and I feel like Eric accurately articulated keeping this in proper perspective. So, you know, it was an 11 personnel plan, right? So we had one running back, one tight end, and three receivers to open the game. You know, I want to say in our first 11 plays from scrimmage, we only ran the ball three times to start the game with Faizon Brandon, right? You know, things weren't going right. He throws the pick. That pick was pretty disgusting, by the way.
26: Yeah.
12: The guy's right there. So I get it. But in the aftermath, I mean, the guy wasn't healthy. You know, the guy didn't practice all week, and it looked like it. You know, even you listen to the Monday morning quarterback, you know, Heath Schuler said in pregame warmups, he's like, look, I'm watching face. He's like, guy didn't have the zip on the ball like he normally does. So, I mean, so obviously, you know, Faison's not right physically. So he's got to get his body right, and you know what? Probably a miscalculation by our coaching staff about taking a true freshman, putting him in the game, and playing him when his body's not right. Right?
26: Yeah.
12: I applaud Heupel for making the change when he did, because he's like, you know what? it ain't right. Let's go ahead and get him up out of here. But I guess I'll say this last thing. The thing I love that Eric articulated was we changed our plan. We went 12 personnel, you know, one running back, two tight ends, and two receivers. Started running the football. Only asked GMAC to throw the ball five times in the second half. So the game plan was totally different after GMAC came in. So, yes, GMAC came in and showed a lot of poise. Man, that was a huge dig route that he hit Staley on for the 42-yarder. And he did exactly what he needed to do, let the ball go on time, manage the offense. Heupel praised him for his time management and running the four-minute offense when they were trying to run the clock out. But I think it's bigger than just, GMAC came in and the offense was better, yes. So he's better.
26: Absolutely. And that got frustrating this week because I think it was two extremes. It was either, George McIntyre saved the offense and his threat to throw the ball was what opened the run game up and we would have been toast without him versus, didn't matter. It was all the ground game. Could have been Faison, could have been George, could have been Staub. It's like the truth is somewhere in between.
12: Yeah, it's in the middle.
26: Like, George did a good job doing what he needed to. I don't think that it was the threat of him being able to throw the ball that opened the run game up. Like you mentioned, it was just a shift in your game plan. You got bulkier and you said, all right, we're going to really commit to running this football. And that you did. Again, really impressive day on the ground, but I don't think it was some magic formula that George McIntyre unlocked. At the same time, that's not to discredit what he did because he stepped in and went 8-for-10, did everything he needed to do, had a ball even to Desaun Brehm that maybe.
12: Oh, my God, it's a beautiful pass, man.
26: Maybe could have come out a half second earlier, a little bit harder, but at the same time, that's got to be caught.
12: We need that. If Brehm gets another opportunity, same exact circumstance, same ball, we expect that he's going to come down with that one.
26: So, I'm excited to see what it looks like with George today. I think it is pretty clear that Faison wasn't healthy. It's not the only thing that was going poorly. I think there were times, even in the first three games before he got to Texas, where, I would have liked to see him maybe cut that one loose.
12: Mm-hmm.
26: And then against Texas, certainly there were some issues not throwing the football. And I think it was pretty clear, though, throwing shoulder got hurt. You saw him throwing in that Texas game after, and he was bouncing a couple, kind of short-arming it. And then didn't look comfortable in warm-ups, like you mentioned Heath Shuler talking about, didn't look comfortable early in that game. And maybe, not trusting your ability to have the same zip on the football is also what could lead you to be hesitant trying to fit it into some of those tighter windows. So, I think it's all-encompassing, but for Tennessee, lean back on that identity of their ground game and elite defense last week, and I think regardless of what this quarterback situation plays out like throughout the rest of this season, being able to lean on Sean Bishop in this run game and a great defense is going to be a recipe for success. But it's Tennessee and Arkansas today, 4:15 in Fayetteville on SEC Network. 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We preview the Arkansas Razorbacks. Getting to know the Hogs when we get back. 99.1 The Sports Animal.
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15: 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And that's only at Ted Russell Nissan right here in beautiful West Knoxville on Kingston Pike.
17: Well, we are starting to get in on some very active weather as we track the remnants of East Sias, bringing in bands of heavy downpours at times. Yes, there will still be some dry time throughout the afternoon and evening hours, but you want to remain weather aware as we are going to be tracking heavy rainfall and very gusty winds. In the WVLT First Alert Weather Center, I'm meteorologist Sydney Sullivan.
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11: 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You come in and you can get a whole pizza for $8.99, and on top of it, they'll throw in a free 2-liter of Coke. So you're getting a whole pizza less than $10, and they're throwing in a 2-liter of Coke. It's a rainy day. You don't want to get out there and grill in the rain, but you still want to have your football food, your watch parties. Just let Weigel's take care of you. Again, we're here this morning on Kingston Pike. We're here until 11:30. The game day all day rolling along, well, all day. They don't call it game day half the day. Tennessee and Arkansas this afternoon. Getting to know this Arkansas team. Razorbacks, 2-3 on the season, 0-2 in SEC play. Ryan Silverfield's squad. It's been a struggle so far to find their footing. An opening game against North Alabama that they struggled through, pulled away late, a 31-14 win. The very next week, went on the road to take on a very, very talented Utah team, but got blown out 43-10. They were also the first ones to have to face Utah's two-quarterback system. So, you know, can't blame them too much for just being as confused as they were there. Next week, got off to a decent start early against Georgia, but just also got blown away by the end, 45-17. They beat a Tulsa team that didn't have their starting quarterback, 34-6. And then last week, just got overwhelmed by Texas A&M on the road, a 34-7 loss where the offense really did not show up. Just 214 yards for the Razorbacks, only 111 through the air. 103 on the ground. They let A&M run for 231. So it's an Arkansas team, Kevin, that, let's just be honest, not very good. You know, I think if you were ranking the 68 Power Four football teams, you'd probably get down near about 60 before you bring up the Arkansas Razorbacks. But it's also a road SEC game. Those are never easy. It's a place that, Tennessee's had some weird games. What's it like, though, to go into a somewhat sleepy environment like we think it could be in Fayetteville today after you've had back-to-back huge games at Neyland? You know, Texas coming to town with game day and the president and everything else. And then last week at Auburn, it was loud. It was really loud in Neyland. I think they knew the defense needed it. Now you're going into a quieter deal. You know, they used to talk about in the Big Ten, the hardest game to play sometimes was at Northwestern when you'd show up, and it sound like practice out there, just pads hitting and not much else. Did you ever play a game at Arkansas or at an SEC team where there just wasn't much of an environment? And how difficult is that for a football team?
12: So I never played a game at Arkansas, but I've been on staff for games at Arkansas. I want to say the last time we went out there was 2019. And I remember thinking in my head, because you still got the cloud hanging over you. Oh, you know, you hadn't won here in 18 years. And I'm thinking, I'm like, all right, well, what makes this trip different? Like, from a coaching standpoint, I'm like, or from a coaching view, you know, for the players and all that, and, you know, look, it's not that far away, right? You know, you land, you know, you get in there. I mean, you stay right there in Fayetteville. When you get in the stadium, it's just kind of, you know, it's just kind of quiet. Like, it's like Missouri's similar, although there's a little bit more buzz. I'd say that the crowd's a little bit more engaged at Mizzou, but it's, I don't know, there's nothing about the trip that makes it like, I could see it being mundane, but it just depends on how locked in you are, you know, as a guy. And it feels like that with this year's crew, they're not willing to let the rope slip. And I think a lot of that comes from D.O. and what he's put them through in the offseason. You know, that defense, man, the way they're flying around, you know, guys like Jim Knowles, guys like Rodney Garner, and Inge. Yeah, hey, Inge, still thinking about you, man. Hey, get well soon. But, you know, these guys have Poindexter being another one with the safeties back there. These guys have those guys hungry for the next opponent. I don't envision this version of the Tennessee Vols slipping. Definitely not from a defensive standpoint. And the thing that I love, you know, the defense is going to stand tall regardless. You know, a defense travels on the road. And then from the offensive side, I expect Heupel, these guys, listen, man, he's an offensive guru. Expect them to figure it out and get to where we can move the offense. You know, Arkansas only ran for they had 20 carries for 17 yards against Georgia. I mean, that's not very good. You know, so, you know, it ran for an average of 2.2 against Utah. You know, they ended up getting a couple more yards. They cracked 100 against Texas A&M. They went for 101, but they really don't have a go-to back to hang their hat on. KJ Jackson has really led them. He's a quarterback, big dude, 6'4", 225. You know, he's leading them in passing. He's not leading them in rushing. You got B. Russell leading them in rushing, you know, 40 carries for 136 yards. But, yeah, it's just kind of a meh, you know, from an offensive standpoint. I really think these guys are going to struggle to score today. That's why I feel good about us going down there and getting something done.
11: Yeah, I just, you know, not to go full Dabo Sweeney, but you got to bring your own guts, bring your own juice. It's that kind of game, you know, and I think having a defense that sets the tone for your football team helps you in that kind of environment. And you know, you mentioned the Arkansas run game. It's weird to me because I do think in a vacuum, both Braylon Russell and Sutton Smith, who they brought over from Memphis, are good backs.
12: Yeah.
11: Like, I think in a lot of offenses, they're very successful. I mean, Sutton Smith, even last year, you know, at Memphis was like 6.5 yards a carry type back, and,
12: yeah,
11: you know, a big feature of their offense. But there's just no threat of Arkansas beating you through the air. I mean, both quarterbacks have struggled. They've settled on KJ Jackson, but, you know, neither has looked very good. The offensive line has struggled. There's just, you're playing from behind. You're playing uphill if you're Arkansas's offense, if you're trying to coordinate that offense, because you just don't trust very many people to be able to execute consistently. So I think Tennessee's defense, definitely going to be able to set the tone today. I just don't really see a path for Arkansas having a ton of success through their offense, you know, long drives, anything like that. I think in order for this game to kind of tilt their way offensively, like, they're going to need their defense or special teams to maybe score a touchdown, or, you know, like Auburn last week, set them up in the red zone for scoring drives.
12: Yeah,
11: things
12: I think
11: like that.
12: Through that interception, like the 19-yard
11: right.
12: one. Yeah.
11: So, I mean, I think if you're asking Arkansas's offense, hey, we need you to start on the 20 and go drive it 80 yards down the field a couple of times today, that's a tall order for the Razorbacks. But what is the recipe today? What is the path for Arkansas to beat Tennessee? Where are the Vols susceptible to getting beat?
12: Well, I mean, and this one's going to be turning the ball over. So let's say in a scenario where we're really trying to get back to who Heupel wants to be in his mind's eye, taking shots down the field, clicking in the passing game, getting the ball to our guys on the perimeter who have been playing at a high level, but the ball hasn't been coming their way like they have. But the guys have stayed engaged. They're blocking. They're doing all the dirty work you got to do on the perimeter from a receiver position with Mike Matthews, Staley, and everybody else in the room. So I could see a scenario, like the only scenario I could see is, all right, so we're taking shots, we're trying to get back to throwing the football, and we start turning it over, right, whether it's interceptions or strip sack fumbles. Yeah, I think that's the only path for it to be a game down there, you know, giving them a short field, you know, them having a couple gimmicky plays. But I don't really envision that happening.
11: I don't either, and I hope you're right. I hope we're both right, but I agree. I mean, I think, again, the path to an Arkansas victory is it starts with Tennessee. It starts with Tennessee just pulling out the 12-gauge and pointing it right at that foot and just blowing it off. Because I think if you play even, you know, your B-minus football game today, you know, just go play mistake-free football, even if it's not super explosive or anything else. Again, just where these two programs are at right now, even being on the road, you know, you should go be able to win this football game. But with that in mind, should Tennessee still try to put an emphasis on throwing the ball? Do you want to build some confidence for your guy? George McIntyre getting the start today. We talk about that when we get back here on Football Digest. We're live at Weigel's this morning. 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
4: Back here on Football Digest, we're live at Weigel's this morning. Come by, come see us. Great to see everybody that's popped by and said hello this morning already. 6927 Kingston Pike, that is where we are at this morning. You come in Saturday all day long, but Saturday only. Got your Weigel's rewards card, and they'll be hooking you up with a great deal. A whole pizza, and they'll even throw in a free 2 liter of Coke with it for just $8. 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Pull out eight ones, hand it to one of those smiling faces across the counter. I don't know. You might need some, like, coins, too, tax and all that. Put $8, a whole pizza, and they're even throwing in that free 2 liter of Coke. Make sure you're signing up for that My Weigel's Rewards card. Great deals every single day. All kinds of value coming with that card. It's Tennessee and Arkansas coming up at 4:15 on the SEC Network. Kevin Simon, Charlie Collier here with you this morning. A couple segments to go. And as we look at this Tennessee football team, you got a big game against Alabama 7 days from now. I think a game that you look at and you go, as much as we love our defense, as much as we are confident in DeShaun Bishop and the rest of that running back room, probably not going to be able to beat a team as explosive as Alabama just running the ball and playing great defense. You're going to need to get more out of your passing game than you've gotten so far. So with that in mind, do you almost make it more of a point of emphasis to throw the football today and to try to get the passing game clicking, even if perhaps you don't need to throw the ball a bunch against Arkansas to win, just to maybe build some confidence for George McIntyre or for, you know, whoever else ends up playing quarterback today?
5: Well, I mean, if you think about last week against Auburn, that was the thought process. Come out, 11 personnel, let's throw this football around. You know, we threw the football 8 out of the first 11 plays to start last week's game. Wasn't going well. You know, so we scrapped that plan, and then we started running the football, and that's how DeShaun Bishop gets 34 carries for 220 yards and three tugs, which I love because – in the hypo era, we hadn't seen a guy get rode. Well, Dylan Sampson, right? But when you had multiple options, we hadn't necessarily seen a guy get rode like that. So I love that part for DeShaun.
4: Career high.
5: But for this week, I think that original game plan, Auburn, 11 personnel, let's air this football out. Obviously, you want to stay balanced offensively by running the football as well. But for this one, DeShaun, you know, he needs to get about 12 to 15 touches. We need you fresh next week.
4: Yep.
5: You know, let's get D. Morris going. Let's get some of these other guys going. Let's throw the football to Brame and some of these guys. You know, let's get TK Keys going. You know, Rodarius going, and get this passing game going. You know, I heard Eric on Monday talking about how he had the way that he would deploy the quarterbacks is obviously you got a guy start, but then having a package for the other one. This is like when Faison's healthy enough, right? And he's probably not going to be healthy enough today, but kind of keeping both of them in it. It'll be interesting if they do that in the weeks to come. But I think the plan today is just like the plan starting out last week. 11 personnel. Let's air this football out, and let's get back to creating explosive plays in the pass game.

0: that's been a part of this offense has been missing against SEC opponents so far.
1: Yeah, and Faizon Brandon on the Friday injury report still listed as questionable. He popped up as questionable on Wednesday. You know, kind of interesting, honestly, last week that he wasn't on there at all, just not practicing up until, I mean, basically Friday walkthroughs. But, you know, they never had any doubt that he was going to play. That is an availability report rather than an injury report. But, yeah, this week he is questionable. I still expect him to be available in some capacity today. You know, I don't. Again, I think George McIntyre is obviously going to end up being the starter. Guess we could still get shocked, right? Josh Heupel hasn't officially named anything, but,
0: yeah,
1: you know, I expect George McIntyre to be the starter. But I still think we're in a situation where, you know, if he rolls an ankle, God forbid, or something along those lines, I don't think you're just necessarily turning right to the Staubinator. You know, I think you're going Faizon Brandon there, even if he is questionable. So I would be interested to see what would happen there. I don't want to actually see what would happen because I want George McIntyre to just be healthy. But I would be curious the direction you go. I assume it would be Faizon. I do expect Arkansas to sell out to stop the run today. I mean, I don't think that's, you know, any kind of huge groundbreaking takeaway here. I think most defensive coordinators coming into this game would look at a team and go, all right, they run the ball really well, haven't really got the passing game clicking, and now they're probably going to have a different guy starting at quarterback. Yeah, let's really put some numbers on the box. You know, let's challenge them on the outside and see if they can throw the ball to beat us. I fully expect Arkansas to load that box up and give Tennessee some one-on-one opportunities on the outside, give them some single coverage on the outside, you know, challenge George McIntyre to be able to get the ball to Braylon Staley, to be able to get the ball to Mike Matthews, T.K. Keys, or Darius Jackson to beat you. I almost kind of hope Arkansas does that too. I want Tennessee to be challenged in that way. You know, I want to see what happens when, all right, you know, the numbers aren't there. We can put two tight ends back on the field and still probably run the ball against a heavy box anyway. You know, I think you're better than Arkansas in that regard, but I want to see if they're challenging you to throw the ball. Let's see it. Let's let George McIntyre let it rip because, you know, again, no disrespect, right? You still got to go win a football game, but you don't have any more bye games. It's a 9-game SEC schedule. You know, this is a get-right game for Tennessee.
0: A get-right game, baby.
1: And this is perhaps your last opportunity to have a get-right game, you know? Vanderbilt doesn't look too formidable, but that's the last game of the year. There's no – what are you getting right for? Bowl game, maybe a playoff berth.
0: Hopefully playoffs. Like,
1: you know, it's kind of your last opportunity, I think, to be able to work on some things in-game against an opponent you feel like you should be able to beat and perhaps beat comfortably. So, you know, I want to see Tennessee air the ball out today. What do you think we learn about the Vols against Arkansas today?
0: Well,
1: is there anything that we really learn?
0: Yeah, no doubt. I mean, no, we're going to learn where this offense is at. And I mean, we're going to learn a lot today. We're going to see where George McIntyre is at. You know, is he a capable candidate to be able to do this job, you know, moving forward? So, that's one of the things I think is a blessing in disguise. You know, sometimes, you know, amid the turmoil, hey, you got to look for the rainbow and a little sunshine. You know, to me, it's a blessing in disguise just because there's certain guys, man, like you know, Casey Clawson, he was a better game. He's a gamer. He was better in games than practice. Johnny Manziel, you know, guys like Tim Tebow, they said he's terrible in practice. Come to life in games. So, you know, you never, like, players tell you information every single step of the way when they're in the building, the way they go about their meetings, the way they go about walkthroughs, what they do in the weight room, how intentional they are about their own preparation. Are they doing extra? But you don't get any more information out of a player. The most critical piece of information comes from games. How do they respond and how do they act in games? So, like, you know, we saw it with between Joe Milton and Hendon Hooker. Now, you know, personally, I felt like being on staff in 2021, I felt like Hendon Hooker moved the offense more efficiently, even in the scrimmages and practice, than games. And then that kind of, you know, ended up playing itself out. But we're going to get a chance to see George. So I feel like it's a blessing in disguise because you want to come out of this at the end of the day knowing, all right, here's my quarterback, you know, moving forward, you know, whether that's Faison, whether that's George, because guess what? In today's landscape, one of these guys is very likely not going to be here next year. You know, they're going to move on to the next spot. And I think for all of us, that's probably what you hope for. You hope that one of these guys takes this job and runs with it. So yep. We got our quarterback for the next 2 or 3 years.
1: And then the other guy, you know, best of luck to you as long as you don't go play in the SEC. Go out west somewhere and ball out. I'll be rooting for you. I'll watch it at 11 p.m. It'll be a blast. But do you think it's realistic for Tennessee to feel like they have an answer to their quarterback question coming out of today? Or is that something that, unfortunately, might be more of a week-to-week thing for the time being?
0: Unfortunately, it's probably going to be a week-to-week thing. You know, and unfortunately, it's been a week-to-week thing till now. I mean, it hasn't felt like it, but from their standpoint, health is a big part of this. Faison's not healthy right now, right? So that's a part of it, a major part of it. He's not right physically, but you know, I think at the end of the day, you know, Heupel's job is to do what's in the best interest of Tennessee football, and that's putting a winning product on the field. So I applaud him for thinking outside the box. You know, no head coach wants to deal with this, but at the end of the day, it's what's best for Tennessee to be able to put George on the field when he did. So I applaud him for pulling the trigger when he did in the Auburn game.
1: Last question here before we get into our final segment, get some score predictions and bold predictions and all that good stuff. Offensive line, much maligned coming out of the Texas game, obviously, and we were pretty concerned about it sitting here in Weigel's a week ago with the Wendell Moe injury out for the year, and you know Sham Umarov was questionable coming into Saturday. Again, you had a great output on the ground. How would you evaluate the offensive line's performance in their first game with fully not having perhaps their best offensive lineman in Wendell Moe Jr.?
0: Yeah, so first of all, I believe we run the ball better than pass it. We run a lot better than pass protect.
1: Yeah.
0: So that's first. Second, you know, pleasantly surprised by Nick Moore and his progress. You know, this Jefferson County standout. You know, really, he came in the game last week, and you didn't really notice him. Which for an offensive lineman, that's exactly what you want. Because if you're not noticing the guy, that means he's doing his job.
1: Yep.
0: You usually don't notice the offensive lineman until things are going wrong. So, you know, Nick Moore came in left guard, did a heck of a job. You know, stayed attached to his guys, laying them down, and our tackles held up. Haslam at right guard was doing his thing. So, you know, all worked out. But I think part of the Texas thing was, like, you know, these guys are really good. Alabama's got a very similar defense to Texas. I mean, they don't have Colin Simmons, you know, but they got Pierre, number zero, rushing off the edge. It's pretty dang good, too.
1: It's the best they've been under Kalen DeBoer defensively, I would say.
0: For sure.
1: Especially in that front seven.
0: For sure. And they got a couple guys at DB who might go high in the draft.
1: Oh,
0: so,
1: yeah.
0: So, it's going to be another huge test. So the offensive line there's been a lot of different mixes and matches and pieces, but for those guys to cohesively, 1 = 5, go out there and execute on another game day in the SEC on the road, I think it'll do a lot moving forward into next week's matchup against Bama.
1: 11:17 here on a Saturday. We've got one more segment to go. We're counting down the minutes until Tennessee and Arkansas, 15th-ranked Vols, going on the road in the SEC for the first time this season. Take on the Hogs. Coming up again, 4:15 today. We get final score predictions, bold predictions, all that good stuff. 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Again, they're our game day all day sponsor. We're live at Weigel's. 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
16: Well, as the remnants of Isaias continue to work into portions of Tennessee, we are going to be in and out of bands of heavy rainfall at times before becoming a bit more scattered during the afternoon and evening. The biggest concern is going to be briefly heavy downpours leading to flooding and some very gusty winds. In the WVLT First Alert Weather Center, I'm meteorologist Sydney Sullivan.
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1: Final segment of Football Digest, game day all day. Well, it continues all day long. We throw things over to Josh Ward and company next as we get you closer to kickoff. 4:15, it's Tennessee and Arkansas. But before we sign off, hear from Weigel's. And again, want to remind you, $8, a whole pizza, and they throw in a free 2-liter of Coke. That's like the best deal on the planet. I mean, it's raining. You don't want to mess with cooking. You don't want to mess with going to the grocery store. Just come to Weigel's instead. They'll take care of your game day Saturday here. But, Kevin, we've got Tennessee and Arkansas. Which player scores the first touchdown today?
0: I'm going to go ahead and put in for Deshaun Bishop.
1: Yeah?
0: Wait.
1: It's probably an easy answer.
0: But we're going to be throwing the football. Give me Staley.
1: You want Staley?
0: Yeah, give me Staley.
1: All right, if you're taking Staley, then I'll take Mike Matthews, and we'll cover our bases here unless, you know, they hit, like, TK or Rodarius or a tight end or a running back. But we'll cover our bases here. Yeah. I'd like to even see, you know, maybe get to midfield, take some sort of shot.
0: Take a shot, baby.
1: I'd love to see Tennessee score on an explosive through the air in this game. How many points does Tennessee need to score to win this game?
0: We hadn't gotten here yet. I'll save that for a minute. Double digits. We'll be fine.
1: I don't think you're wrong. I was going to say 17. You know, make sure you give yourself a buffer in case you give up a score or half. But I think if you hit that 17 mark, you're probably good. I think if you hit that 14 mark, you're probably good. I'm not going to be happy if you only score 14 or 17 points today. I want to see the offense click. I want to see a high total today.
0: In their three Power 4 games, they have 34 points. You know, I mean, that's all I'm going to say.
1: One bold prediction for the game today.
0: So, leading to my bold prediction, I don't think that Arkansas scores a touchdown today.
1: I love that. I hope you're right.
0: At least not one that the defense allows unless they get, you know, they get the ball set up on like, I mean, you don't want to do the qualifiers, but I'm qualifying it. Right, you know,
1: No qualifiers. You gotta be bold.
0: Right. There we go.
1: Come on, Kevin.
0: Yep, no touchdowns. No touchdowns.
1: I'll say that George McIntyre outgains the Tennessee rushing attack as a whole. So I'll say that George McIntyre throws for more yards than you gain on the ground, which doesn't necessarily seem like that bold of a take, but at the same time,
0: it's a pretty bold take, Charlie.
1: It is. You know, I think because you can run for 230, 240, 250, if not more today.
0: Yeah, I think we'll probably run for 200. I mean, we did last week.
1: Yeah, I think you'll definitely go over that 200 mark, but I think that George also goes over that 200 mark. I think that you do make it a point of emphasis to get some confidence going through the air, and I think he has a nice day.
0: I hope he does.
1: And on the way out, score prediction for the Vols and the Hogs.
0: 31-6.
1: 31-6, so two field goals.
0: Two field goals for those guys. That's all they get.
1: I'll give them a field goal and a touchdown. Give me 38-10.
0: All right, there you go. I like it.
1: The Vols cover. Vols break the curse on the road in Fayetteville. And I get to see them win there for, like, the first time ever. I was two last time they did it, so I was probably watching in the lap somewhere, but I don't remember any of it. I'll be excited to see it. But, Kevin, thank you. Fun hanging out with you here this morning. Chris Bernard, thank you for getting us set up. Jace Vincent back at the studio. Appreciate you setting us up for success, pressing all the right buttons back there, being the MVP this morning. But this has been Football Digest again, live at Weigel's. We're heading out, but they're open all day, and you can get that large pizza all day long. Again, $8 plus a 2-liter of Coke, but we throw things over to Josh Ward and company next. Again, it's been Football Digest, 99.1, the Sports Animal.
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31: Good Saturday morning. Welcome in as we continue our game day all day coverage. We are live here downtown Knoxville. We are at the Flying Biscuit Cafe, one of two locations for you in Knoxville. We are here every game day Saturday, set up right next to the Crown Plaza. This new location opened just a few weeks ago, and it is a great location on Summit Hill right next to Gay Street. We'll be here getting you ready for Tennessee and Arkansas. They are here for you every day with great breakfast and brunch options, lunch and dinner throughout the day. The menu's versatile. You can get breakfast all day. You can get started early with the lunch and dinner menu if you want to as well. They have a big, bad coffee machine right here as well. So you need the coffee to get you through the day. You need the mimosa tower to share with the table. They have you covered here at the Flying Biscuit Cafe. Daniel Hood, good morning. We were going over some of the seasonal options they have. They've got the pumpkin pancakes. They have the pancake tacos. They have you covered with omelets. And, of course, the fresh made-from-scratch biscuits here at the Flying Biscuit Cafe. So if you're looking for a breakfast stop downtown, stop in here at Flying Biscuit.
2: Absolutely. And if you're really hungry, the pancake tacos that Josh just mentioned to you, it's exactly what it sounds like. A full-size pancake about the size of an average person's face, folded into a taco with some scrambled eggs and chorizo and cheese. And, buddy, if you put some syrup on it, it's going to be nap time by 12:30, which you'll be awake by 3:30.
31: That's right.
2: So that's all we need.
31: Yeah, yeah. Be ready as Tennessee and Arkansas will get going this afternoon. They're on the road today. Tennessee first road SEC game, played on the road against Georgia Tech as well. A 4:15 Eastern time kickoff as they're in Fayetteville, and Tennessee is looking to win in Fayetteville for the first time in 25 years. I'm sure that Tennessee fans have heard that a few times this week and are tired of hearing of it and would like to see Tennessee get a road win, get to 5-1. And Daniel, then it'll be Alabama next week. If Tennessee can get to 5-1 at the midpoint of the season, I'm sure everybody would like to get the Texas game back and get a win there and be 6-0. But that game is over with. If Tennessee can be 5-1, Tennessee's in a pretty good spot after today.
2: Yeah, I think you're in a great spot, and it just seems like every year we have these like little stats of like, oh, this hasn't happened in 15, 20, 25 years, and Josh Heupel finds a way to break all those stats and set new ones. Of course, last year winning at Gainesville in the first time in forever, and you wouldn't think Arkansas is a tough place to play, but buddy, I played on that 2011 team where I saw some I saw some videos on X or Twitter this week where they're replaying that punt coverage that, he stepped out of bounds.
31: It still lives.
2: You know what's funny about games like that is you don't even watch the film on Sunday. Yeah. But different team, different year. Got a new starting quarterback this week. A lot of momentum going in. I mean, the defense is truly proven to be one of the best. Offense, we're getting there. We got a lot of guys injured and guys stepping up to play. And sometimes you need a little slump buster, and it seems like that's what Arkansas is going to be for this first. I call this like the first true road game. Like, I know we had Georgia Tech, but Georgia Tech obviously wasn't the team that they were last year. But this is an SEC team, SEC talent. Mm-hmm. You were mentioning off-air about the wide receiver that they have that's really good. The offensive line I've seen looks pretty solid. This is the classic little Arkansas can catch a game because if you just look at the scores, they've got blown out by their three power four, power five opponents. New head coach and really look like they're struggling coming into this game, and it's one of those games you're like, oh, Tennessee's going to win by 30. But when you get into the details of it, this could be a little tougher game than what people are expecting, Josh.
31: Yeah, it could be that Tennessee goes out there and George McIntyre and Tennessee's offense take off and show us more than we've seen all season. It's George's first start. He did play last week against Auburn, and in what he was asked to do, he did it very well for Tennessee, and they were able to get the win at home against Auburn. But let's see. Tennessee has a chance to go out there and have a really good day today, but it won't happen if Tennessee's players think, oh, this team can't do anything, we'll be fine. And by the way the offense has played this season, there's no reason for this team to lack any kind of focus going into the game.
2: You would hope not. You'd hope not, especially you look at the just sacks. You're like, we're kind of up there right now, so hopefully they're not coming in. But excited to see McIntyre. I got to see him at practice last year when he was a true freshman. And he's one of those guys, like he was, they do these break periods now, Josh, in between practice. It's like, oh, a hydration break. Never saw that before until last year. And McIntyre was over there by the offensive lineman trying to build a relationship with him. I was like, man, hopefully that good-natured, good-spirited part of him will turn into being able to be a dominant player in the SEC. Well, today's your day. I mean, I don't think many people were thinking that an 18-year-old freshman could make it through a full season of 9 SEC games. I mean, injuries happen pretty often. A lot of teams don't finish the season with the quarterback they start with.
31: Mm-hmm.
2: Hats off for George for coming in and pulling us back and securing the victory against Auburn. But sometimes people go down, and it's your time to play. And can you step up like a Tom Brady when he replaced, who was it, Drew Bledsoe, I think
31: that's
2: it
31: right.
2: was? Yeah.
31: That's right.
2: Or, you know.
31: Do you come at it today with more questions and you continue a back and forth at the quarterback position, which we've also seen plenty of times, and that's something nobody wants. There are ways where it can work out with both quarterbacks. If George is able to play well and Faison is able to get healthy with his status questionable through the week, I've already shared my opinion, Daniel, that after finding out how little Faison practiced prior to the Auburn game, I would have started George McIntyre last week. Obviously, that didn't happen, and that's over with. But now it's George's turn. If Tennessee is able to get Faison Brandon healthy, to me, he's too talented, has too much athletic ability to not be useful in some way. Maybe it's that he regains the starting position. It could be. Yeah. But today's an opportunity for George McIntyre, who did not win the job in fall camp. But that's fall camp. Those are practices. He gets a chance in a game today.
2: Yeah.
31: And what you do in games is going to supersede what you're able to do in practice once you get that opportunity. So let's see if George makes the most of it. This is far from the best SEC team. So far, it looks like it's the worst SEC team. But if George is able to go out there and have a nice performance and play really well, and the offense is able to do more through the air, that will do him a lot of good in trying to lay claim to the QB1 job through the rest of the season, or at least next week when Tennessee gets ready to host Alabama.
2: Yeah, and that's the big focus is Alabama next week. Like, Tennessee could probably come out and run the ball every single play and most likely win this game against Arkansas, 7 to 10 points. But the best thing to have is two really good quarterbacks that are competing with each other and making one better. You hate to have one guy that is a superstar above the other to where they're not really competing anymore. But Georgia, like, this is the game that you want to go into. You don't want your first start to be against Alabama and get judged on that film. We had a time when I didn't play defensive tackle, but they started me at defensive tackle after not practicing it all week. And they had a nice young quarterback named Dak Prescott at the time.
31: Talented, yeah.
2: Yeah, rough day for Dan Hood at D-tackle. But you gotta practice. George has been in there. And what do we want to see from George this week? And I looked up some stats on Heupel's quarterbacks the first time that they've started a game. 6-0, which is a good little lead in there. No one threw more than 27 passes. So roughly 20 to 23 passes. The surprising statistic to me was over 60% completion percentage for all six first-time starting quarterbacks. So Heupel's going to do a lot of the little quick game, the little comeback routes that we saw earlier in the season with Faison on Furman to get him into the game. Expect to see Mike Matthews, Braylon Staley, those guys get involved early. And a lot of Deshaun Bishop. Nothing, and all the numbers that I looked at for a quarterback's first start at Tennessee, the running game was heavy in every single one of those. So I don't think you're going to see a 35-40 pass game, deep ball. But the surprising stat, every single one of those quarterbacks' first game as a starting quarterback at Tennessee had an over 35-yard completion.
31: Okay. Well, going in, right now, Tennessee is near the bottom of the SEC and actually the country in passes of 20-plus yards.
2: Yeah.
31: 10 passes of 20-plus yards through five games. That is tied for 118th in the country.
2: Out of 119?
31: just a little more, yeah.
2: Oh, man. Yeah, I saw another stat like that on course on X, and I apologize to whoever I'm plagiarizing off of, but it was talking about completion percentage past 10 yards. Tennessee was in the bottom, the last one of the SEC in that. The surprising one to me was Sam Leavitt was first in that.
31: Mm-hmm.
2: Alabama's quarterback was high up there as well, as you can imagine. But very surprising with the talent that we have at wide receiver and the talent that we had at tight end, of course, with Ethan Davis out, but before that injury. So is that scheme? Are they not as good as we thought they were? Or...
31: Well,
2: just young quarterback play.
31: I'd say a number of issues. I would say one issue is maybe missing an opportunity or two, but I don't think missed opportunities in terms of what the quarterback sees or misses in this case, not seeing a receiver where there's an opportunity, that's not going to vault you from 118th in the country to top 20, top 30, where Tennessee's been previously. Tennessee's 14th in the SEC, behind Tennessee in passes of 20-plus yards. Texas, Arch Manning, I saw a story this week. He's out of the Heisman race right now. Well, yeah, I'd say that he is. I don't know why, other than his name, I don't know why Arch would be brought up with the Heisman. But Texas and Texas A&M are the two schools behind Tennessee in the SEC, and Tennessee is 118th in, 20-plus yards out of 138 schools.
2: See, that surprises me because that same stat that I was talking about, Arch Manning was top three in completion percentage over 10 yards. He was at like 48-49%.
31: Well, percentage and total are two different things.
2: Yeah, yeah. So maybe Texas is hiding a bunch of their offense, keeping Arch under the radar.
31: Maybe so. And they were off last week. They get Oklahoma today, which is a huge game, of course, in Dallas. But they haven't. They played four games. So I should point out, by average, Texas would be ahead of Tennessee in total. Tennessee is ahead of Texas. And then Texas A&M, which beat Arkansas last week 34-7. They can improve over the course of the season. Texas A&M has been very unimpressive to this point. That's an opponent for Tennessee in November.
2: Yeah, they have been, and that's what we were showing off air. I was trying to scout a little bit of Arkansas and see who's pretty good, who's like what makes this team the bottom of the SEC that they were. And if you take the scoreboard off the game film as you watch it, you don't see a huge talent differential between A&M and Arkansas, at least in that one game that I watched and they were playing. Arkansas's offensive line, you can tell, still has a lot of the Sam Pittman coaching tendencies. They played pretty well. But I was very unimpressed with Arkansas's quarterback's accuracy, at least. And I'm looking at a one game. Sample.
31: You'll find that in more than one game.
2: Yeah. So watching a one-game sample, I was like, Tennessee may come out with three or four interceptions because it was like it's behind them, it's in front of them, it's over top of them, and all the receivers are just bouting the balls up in the air. And I was like, man, it could be a great day for Tennessee defense. Thank God for Jim Knowles.
31: We'll talk about that defense because it has been something. Tennessee last week against Auburn allowed only one scoring drive greater than 20 yards. That first touchdown from Auburn came starting with the possession inside the red zone. We'll talk about Tennessee's defense against Arkansas today. We'll talk more about George McIntyre, the run game led by DeShawn Bishop after what he did with 220 yards on the ground last week. And we'll do all of that right here at the Flying Biscuit Cafe. You can check out the menu before you come down to this location or in Turkey Creek. 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They have pancake tacos and the Oh My Grits bowl. And, of course, fresh, made-from-scratch biscuits. You can get one fluffy flying biscuit with the cranberry apple butter, which is terrific. 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
16: Well, we are starting to get in on some very active weather as we track the remnants of Isaias, bringing in bands of heavy downpours at times. Yes, there will still be some dry time throughout the afternoon and evening hours, but you want to remain weather aware as we are going to be tracking heavy rainfall and very gusty winds. In the WVLT First Alert Weather Center, I'm meteorologist Sydney Sullivan.
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31: As we continue at the Flying Biscuit Cafe, the downtown location, it's next to Crown Plaza. It's on Summit Hill Drive near Gay Street. We'll be with you getting ready for Tennessee and Arkansas at 4:15, and in 10 minutes, games will kick off around the country. They have TVs on right here at the Flying Biscuit Cafe, getting ready for a full day of college football. We'll talk about a few of the games that will go on today, but the focus, Tennessee and Arkansas. By the way, we have our text box open, so if you would like to connect with us that way, any questions or thoughts you might have, for Daniel Hood, former Tennessee defensive lineman, our number is 865-896-9900. We'll keep an eye on the text box, 865-896-9900. As we talk about George McIntyre getting ready to make his first start for Tennessee after playing throughout the second half, came in the second quarter against Auburn last week. You mentioned the defense at the end of last segment. Daniel, it continues to be so impressive at every level. Different guys at different times step up. How has this happened so quickly, do you think? What is so impressive to you about how Tennessee's defense has performed to this point?
2: You know, Will Overstreet said this on Monday with John Pennington, and I'm going to steal it because it was such a good analysis, and it was like the number one thing you can learn about having an elite defense in Tennessee, or really at any school, that defense coordinator has to bring a coach at every position and a player at every position. And the guy that you have to talk about the most is Gillen. And Will made a crazy declaration. He goes, I believe that Gillen's going to be an all-pro when he gets to the NFL, maybe even a Hall of Famer. And when you look at this guy, how he plays with leverage, hand technique, his movement, you know, to be 300 pounds and to move like he does is unbelievable. He is your, like, when I went to practice earlier this year, I was like, man, Hobbs is, there's no one better than Hobbs. But when you watch film, Hobbs is almost just a guy compared to what Gillen is doing. Just the way he plays, the relentless effort to the football, even the little things like as you get older in your defensive line play, they teach us a little snap pull technique. So initially you're coming off the ball, both hands into your whoever's in front of you's chest. Then you notice it's a pass. Well, offensive linemen always have to set back for a bull rush. When they start setting back, then you can pull them forward to a side and be able to get a rush. He does that with such speed and such timing because you got to time it perfect to right when that offensive lineman drops their weight, boom, pull to the other side. I was never very good at that part of it. He makes it look like it's like teaching a fifth grader how to read a children's book. And
31: yeah, talk about incredible development for him too, because last year he made two starts at Penn State. So when he came to Tennessee, without knowing extensively about Gillen's performance and development through his first 2 years in college, my thought was, hey, that's a really nice get. That'll be a nice depth piece on the interior of the defensive line. Well, boy, is he more than a depth piece. Xavier Gillen is a leader of Tennessee's defensive front, which has to make everybody up front better because of his presence and what he commands, how much attention. But going from, he played in all games. He was an important contributor for Penn State. But now he is a guy where, you got asked recently, how much eligibility does he have left? And the answer is this season plus two more. I wouldn't worry about that. He's got a couple months left, and then it's probably decision time to go to the NFL with the way he's played, if that continues. Andrew texted in, by the way, and said, Dejon Lane, another important one.
2: Unbelievable.
31: The three guys that came in and stayed, they brought in Chaz Coleman. That didn't work out. He left before the season. But straight up the middle, Xavier Gillen's impact on the interior of the defensive line, Amari Campbell's experience at linebacker. I think he's a great communicator for them out there, very heady player. And then Dejon Lane, who was all over the place last week.
2: Two
31: sacks. He had 2.5 tackles for loss, tied for the team lead with 9 tackles, had an interception, another quarterback hurry. He was all over the place. And he was safety number 3 in fall camp before Idris Farouk, who by all accounts was playing terrific football in spring and fall. But those three guys have made a tremendous impact for Tennessee: Xavier Gillen, Amari Campbell, and Dejon Lane. I think it's more than safe to say if those three guys don't come with Jim Knowles, now Tennessee would have brought somebody else in.
2: Yeah.
31: But there's no way they're bringing in three other guys to make that kind of impact.
2: No, and fans, feel free to text us what you do want to hear, what you don't want to hear. But there's always a second year in a system. Even if you're a new guy in a second year implemented defense, you play better. One of my best years playing at Tennessee is when we had Justin Wilcox's defense that second year. I had my only sack against LSU, number one. But you're able to teach these like more sophisticated, higher concepts other than just, I need you here at this place this time. And so when you bring those guys in, and now they've been hearing the same terminology, you get to that just unconscious competence. And now you're just out there playing ball with your buddies, having a great time. Those guys are doing it. The part of me that just loves looking at the past, man, I wonder how good Chaz Coleman could have been if he was still here with us.
31: Yeah.
2: Missed it after how well all those guys are playing. Really miss that guy. But when you look at the defense, what they're doing, it's hard to say that they miss anybody. I mean, I thought when we lost Farouk, I thought when Hobbs had the injury there early in the year, I was like, man, we're going to – oh, man.
31: I worried about
2: – Tim Banks 2.0.
31: Yeah, and Tennessee's other players have responded. Guys have stepped up. Different players at different times. J.J. Finch with recognition on a third down screen play where he was able to get out there, and then Arion Carter makes the tackle. Nathan Robinson on 4th-and-1 shooting through and getting to the running back on the pitch. Different guys making big-time plays. Marion Dye is showing the talent that allowed him to be such a highly touted recruit, top 100 guy, I believe, in his class 2 years ago, now as a sophomore at Tennessee. So Tennessee's defense continues to make plays. They expect to do that today on the road against an Arkansas team that has 34 total points in 3 games against Power Conference teams. Arkansas has been outscored by an average of about 41-11 in those three games against quality teams at Utah, Georgia, and Texas A&M. Tennessee expects to do something similar today against Arkansas. We'll find out at 4:15. We'll continue to talk about it here at the Flying Biscuit Cafe. We're at the downtown location. 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

0: Daniel, I just saw some pancake tacos go by.
1: Dude, those things, monsters.
0: Those things are the real deal right here.
1: If you're a taco lover, those are the biggest and best.
0: Yep. Jared is enjoying the waffle. He did not waffle over what to order here at the Flying Biscuit Cafe.
1: All right, Dad. You got a few miles in. Doesn't mean you can bring out the jokes.
0: Hey, it's 12:02. We're in that Josh and Swain window, so we might as well open it right up. We have the text box open. Another Josh texted in. As Daniel Hood is here, VFL, former Tennessee defensive lineman. Let's hear more about Edwin Spillman. That it's kind of a big four at linebacker, and they're used in different ways. That's part of the conversation with Jim Knowles in this defense as well, is that he's recognized the skill set of what these guys can do. But Amari Campbell, Arion Carter, Jeremiah Thielander, who's played a lot off the edge, and then Edwin Smilman, who has made plays in this defense. He led the team in tackles last year and obviously fits into what Jim Knowles wants to do, as Jim recruited Spillman to Ohio State. Obviously, Spillman chose Tennessee. So, they're deep at the position, too. You have other guys that they're not getting playing time at that position because who are they going to play over with the experienced guys that are out there? But that's the position we thought could be really good, could be the deepest on the team. They had to go prove some of that, and I think to this point in the season at linebacker, they've done that.
1: No, they have. And what I love to see is, like, every single year, you can't have, like, your perfect four defensive linemen with your best two linebackers and your best four in the secondary or five, whatever it is.

0: 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Go Vols!
1: The way that they use T-Lander as this, like, rush spy type guy has been absolutely phenomenal to see how they move him all over the field. Arion Carter, who's probably up to almost $100,000 in donations to cancer research at this point, whatever that number actually is. But all those guys just play the game the right way. You see them running to the football. You see them putting their pads on people, big hits. You've not seen, like, any dumb plays by those guys, no targeting, no ejections. And the hardest part, especially at this level of football, is being able to line up and know what to do every single play. I can't think of a time that I've seen our linebackers just get a bust. Mm-hmm. Just like, oh, I was supposed to play that, you got played to C. And when you watch, and that's why they've been able to have such a good defense. It's like they know where to go, they know where to line up, and then you play the game the right way, things just seem to fall into your hands. And I mean, they dominated that Auburn offense, I think, the entire game. We're put in a lot of bad situations, like with Faison's first interception. Mm-hmm. Come out there and make plays, and that's what you hang your hat on defense.
2: So the defense continues to play at a high level. The offense tries to catch up a little bit today. Early on, what are you doing offensively against this Arkansas defense, where you mentioned the numbers in previous first quarterback starts? Arkansas is not very good. It is a road start for a young quarterback.
1: Yeah.
2: So how do you manage that for George McIntyre against Arkansas today to set up success early on and then obviously try to carry that over for four quarters?
1: Yeah, well, there's two stats that if I'm Josh Heupel that I'm looking at. I win almost 95, 98% of my games if I hit two numbers. If my defense allows 20 points or fewer, and if my offense rushes for over 200 yards. So defense travels really well on to the road in SEC games. Noise, I don't think, at Arkansas is going to be that big of a deal. Probably more paper bags than points on this one. To reference one of our texters there.
2: You saw the text, yeah. The question was, Daniel, does Arkansas get more points or paper bags on fans' heads today?
1: Yeah, probably paper bags. That'd be a great, what is that, those little prediction bets? Someone needs to put that up there. But, you know, back to the offense. Uh-huh. It starts with running the football. Deshaun Bishop, an amazing game last week. It's hard to replicate a game like that. But if there's any guy that can do it, it's him. But the secret to our running game, and I'll be honest, I've missed it. It took Will Overstreet pointing it out. We were watching a little film together. Number seven. Our tight end, number seven.
2: Deshaun Brain.
1: Unbelievable blocker. Haven't really seen him that involved that much in the pass game. But when he's working with our right side of the offensive line, Jesse Perry, and then now it's Haslam in at right guard.
2: Yeah.
1: A lot of Tennessee's runs went to that side. So I'm getting Brame, I'm getting Jesse Perry, I'm getting Haslam. Those are my one-on-one guys. My left side of the line with Sam Pendleton, with Nick Moore, with David Sanders, those are my double-team guys. Y'all need two people to be able to move somebody. The other guys seem to have it. But I've got to get that right side of the line involved with Brame. And eventually, if you just run it three, four, five times, I know one of our questions is this two tight end look. Why is Tennessee doing that right now? That gives you one-on-one matchups with your wide receivers, and that's going to make it really easy for McIntyre. That beautiful pass that he threw to Mike Matthews was just a hair behind, but threw it over one guy in between another. Mike Matthews has the big run. That came off of one of those two tight end sets, got one-on-one matchups on the outside. But run the football to the right side of your offensive line, get your one-on-one matchups, and then let McIntyre. When you have those two tight ends, you've got two wide receivers outside, all I got to do is look right and look left. You don't have to read too much. You just got to throw a ball, and you're going to have some good matchups on that.
2: Yeah, we talked about big pass plays, explosive plays. That doesn't have to mean throwing the football down the field. It can include that, obviously. But if you can get the ball to Matthews or to Staley or to Rodarius Jackson, they can catch it and run with it and make a big play, but they've got to have the football to do that.
1: Absolutely. And I'd love to see Keys involved more, but with this offense, where offensive line, our weakness is in that offensive line.

0: wide. We can't really go five wide. We can't get Rodarius Jackson, T.K. Keys, Staley, Matthews, all those guys on the field. Juwan Morris, I think, would be a great slot receiver, too. So you could put Bishop in the backfield and then have Morris in, like, a slot. But you got to be able to block on the offensive line, and we've not shown the ability to do that. But what we have shown the ability to do is two tight ends, run the football, play action, deep balls on that. And I think with this being Georgia's first start, you don't really want to show a bunch of new wrinkles heading into Alabama. Let's just look the exact same that we did last week. We got enough Jimmys and Joes to beat their guys. Line up and go win this game by 10 to 14 points. Don't care about style points. And get ready for Alabama.
1: Well, bringing this up is not the most exciting thing to fans. You'd love to see 50 points a game. You'd love to see the number one offense in the SEC. And maybe Tennessee works its way to that point.
0: Yeah.
1: But you have to go win each game however you can win it. And Arkansas and Alabama are going to be two different kind of games because of the gap in talent and all that. But next week we're going to spend a lot of time about talking about what Tennessee's defense needs to do against Keelan Russell and Kalen DeBoer's offense. Leaning into the defense, helping the defense, not putting them in bad situations, I think is probably going to be one of the best ways for Tennessee to win next week.
0: Yeah, maybe that's just not taking sacks. Which it seems like our sacks dramatically decreased with George McIntyre back there. He's just making quicker decisions. And no knock on Faison. I love the kid. I said it after the Texas game. That kid's a freaking warrior for how he played that game, how he was getting hit, went to the injury tent, came back, got on the field. He's got a bright future. I'm hoping that we can I better be careful with that one because I'm going to start rumors. I don't want to start rumors. But I think you need a better offensive line to make Faison want to come back for next year. At least if I was Faison, that'd be what's going through my head. But we want that guy for the long term because the intangibles that he has, you can't coach those things. That's all in the heart.
1: Nobody should question the toughness. There have been thoughts of, oh, they're just trying to cover for Faison. He's not really hurt. He is absolutely hurt. It's more the opposite, that going into the Auburn game, there wasn't much talk about his health because he wasn't on the availability report. And the reason for that is, behind the scenes, I don't think there was ever a question whether he was going to miss the game. It's not an injury report where you provide health updates on everybody. It's an availability report based on who might or might not play in the game.
0: Yeah.
1: And Faison was always going to play last week. In hindsight, I think they look back and thought that we pushed it too much. Maybe Faison thinks I pushed it too much because he didn't want to come out. So toughness, wanting to be out there, that should not be in question. No. Now I think they've realized we got to be a little more careful, allow him some more time. That's why he's been questionable over the last 3 days heading into today's game. Because last week and this week, it was George McIntyre through the bulk of the important practices getting the first team reps. This week, they decided early in the week it's going to be George that goes today.
0: And one of the hardest lessons to learn, and I got lucky enough to learn this as a true freshman watching Rico McCauley play. You know, we played at Ole Miss, and Dexter McCluster ran all over the field, and Rico was actually, he had an injury. It wasn't listed, anything like that. He still played.
1: Yeah.
0: Cost himself a lot of money by playing that game when he probably shouldn't have. And Monty was such a good coach, such a good person. Like, he pointed it out to him. He's like, hey, man, you cost yourself a lot of money. Like, we can put somebody else in. We don't want to ruin your NFL career by just one game.
1: Mm-hmm.
0: Like, sometimes you got to take that game off. But Faison's got that, man, I want to be in there. I got to lead the team. I've only lost one game since my sophomore year. Like, I'm coming back and, like, love it. But sometimes you got to just relax, take a game off. It's just Auburn. It's just Arkansas. We need you ready for Alabama and those teams when his special abilities will come out.
1: It'll be George McIntyre today starting at quarterback for Tennessee. We'll continue the conversation here at the Flying Biscuit Cafe, the new downtown location on Summit Hill Drive, right next to the Crown Plaza. 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

0: We're back in at the Flying Biscuit Cafe, flyingbiscuit.com. I didn't know this. This was pointed out to me recently. Daniel, now I'm going to get to your fact here in a moment, and I'm going to tread lightly with it. But I didn't realize it was a thing. I'm getting older here.
1: Yeah.
0: But it's a big deal to be able to go online and figure out what do you want to get before you ever sit down at a restaurant. And people love to see photos as well. So Flying Biscuit, very active on Instagram.
1: Yeah.
0: If you're on IG, you can see a lot of what we're talking about. You can see their website. And you can, of course, check out the full menu. So it is versatile. The food is terrific. And it's great atmosphere as well. So we're at the downtown location. Same would be said for the Turkey Creek location on Parkside Drive. Great people as well. It's VFL led as Chris Compton and CJ right here. They run a great ship here at the Flying Biscuit Cafe. So we love being out here every game day. Chris is a VFL and former All-American swimmer at the University of Tennessee and continue to support UT Athletics. So love coming out to the Flying Biscuit Cafe. Love being here with you. We're not going to go into the details here, but it's the first quarter of a new moon. You were telling me that 2 years ago, when Tennessee played at Arkansas, first quarter new moon phase, and that's the case today. Two years ago, the Vols were upset. Point spread is the same today as it was 2 years ago. It's been 25 years since Tennessee won at Fayetteville. That should mean nothing to Mike Matthews or to George McIntyre or to David Sanders Jr. out there or any of Tennessee's defenders. But to the fans, it can mean something. So today can be about exercising some demons as well for Tennessee. How does Tennessee make sure that happens, that Tennessee wins on the road and doesn't have the same fate as we've seen over the last 25 years?
1: Yeah. Well, you can't change the moon cycle, Josh. So
0: you can't do anything about that.
1: So you got to outplay the moon. And, it's repetitive to always say it. You got to take care of the football. Can't turn the ball over. Can't have those crazy plays. Especially, I think Arkansas's quarterback's going to give you one or two today. Those should help a lot. But press the running game. You know, the two biggest stats that always come up in Josh Heupel's career, mentioned it earlier, 34-2 when they hold the opposing team under 20. Arkansas's averaging like 13 points a game in these Power 5 conferences. Play great defense. Don't get exotic. You don't have to do anything crazy. Just play solid. Let your guys go out there and beat their guys. You don't need to go. I think what Tennessee has to avoid is the ego of the style points. Like, oh, A&M beat them by 28. Georgia beat them by this much. That means that we have to beat them by that much. No, you just got to win the game. 20 years from now, that W is going to look the same, whether it's 14-7 as if it's 42-7. Mm-hmm. This isn't hopefully one of those games that's going to be remembered like the one last time where Nico runs out of bounds and throws the football. Hopefully we don't have one of those moments today. But just avoid those little things. Play great football. Press the kicking game. Make some plays. Your number one guy today to whether you win or lose the football game is going to be Deshaun Bishop.
0: How about him last week? 220 yards on the ground, 34 carries.
1: And I think we can mention this now. John's show has aired this morning. But he pointed out 59% of this team's running back's yards comes after contact. And, like, one, whoever's recruiting the running backs, heck of a job, buddy, because to find guys that can do that. I haven't harassed John enough to know what other teams get after, but I know Kirby Smart said after one of their games, said our running back's got to get more yards after contact. Buddy, we get 60% of them. Might want to fix a little bit of that, but that's a great stat if you're the running back's coach. And Deshaun Bishop, Dwan Morris, those guys, hats off. The way that they play the game is the right way.
0: Something to watch today, Javon Gordon, is he back? He's number six. Yeah. You liked him early in the season. He went out against Georgia Tech and has battled with a knee injury, I believe, and had a bit of a setback because 2 weeks ago he was questionable and the thought was he might be able to go against Texas, and then he was not able to, was doubtful last week. I think they're hoping to have him go today, but they want to get deeper at that position because as impressive as it is, you don't obviously want Deshaun Bishop going 30-plus carries a game. There's a long way to go. You have seven more SEC games.
1: Yeah, you got to be able to spread it out. But what I want to get more involved, and like we'll call this Dan's dreams for this game, give me a tight end that gets like 8 targets and 6 catches for 60 yards today. maybe 82, maybe 7 combined to get that. But I'd love to see a big tight end performance, because this offense, I think, moves a lot better when you have a tight end that can catch a ball like that, and to put stress on those linebackers. Because, I mean, Ethan Davis, first two games of the year, touchdown on the first drive. I think we need to see some of that. Hopefully one of those guys can pick that up today. And, boy, I'm just excited to see George McIntyre. Get you a first start, buddy.
0: I mentioned Javon Gordon being questionable. Faison Brandon's been listed as questionable as well. Yeah. Let's see if there is any kind of role for him today. If there is any kind of question today about his health, Daniel, I'm not using Faison unless it's an emergent situation. But I will note that Ryan Shumpert and Grant Ramey of VolQuest sharing updated depth chart information from Tennessee today, and they list Faison and George McIntyre as co-stars ahead of the Arkansas game. Also, remember that Josh Heupel, to my knowledge, never publicly acknowledged George as the starter. We got multiple reports that came out Tuesday evening, both national and local, that George would start. Josh never acknowledged that, which is not surprising either.
1: Yeah.
0: So it might be a formality of keeping that guessing game going.
1: Yeah.
0: And you don't want to be viewed as a demotion. I'm just sharing that information from VolQuest 4 hours before kickoff. Tennessee with its depth chart, final minute, but Faison and George listed as co-starters.
1: Yeah, all I know is it's George McIntyre and Ryan Swap. That's my backup for this game. You can't put Faison in after that. Kid needs at least 2 weeks off. Get his head right, get his body right, and you can't play the game without practicing. You've got to practice hard to be able to play the game.
0: Yeah, especially at his age. If we're talking about 2 years from now, 3 years from now, he might be at a point where he doesn't need the practice time as much as he needs to make sure he's right physically,
1: right?
0: Because he's had that mental experience. He hasn't had that yet, but we'll see what happens today. 4:15 Eastern time kickoff as our coverage continues. One more thank you to the Flying Biscuit Cafe for hosting us. Great option any day of the week, open for you through the evening. So Tennessee playing this afternoon and then games tonight, you can enjoy and watch right here at the Flying Biscuit Cafe with a wonderful, versatile menu. Thanks for being with us as we continue our game day all day coverage.
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11: Well, as the remnants of Isaias continue to work into portions of Tennessee, we are going to be in and out of bands of heavy rainfall at times before becoming a bit more scattered during the afternoon and evening. The biggest concern is going to be briefly heavy downpours leading to flooding and some very gusty winds. In the WVLT First Alert Weather Center, I'm meteorologist Sydney Sullivan.
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2: Oh, College Football Today is rolling today. No Tyler Ivins today. He is in parts unknown. Eric, don't do that.
3: Oh.
2: I'm Brian Rice, joined by, you heard him a moment ago, Eric Ainge from The Eric Ainge Show.
3: Hey, it's been a long time. I haven't seen you since yesterday.
2: 12 and a half hours since I've seen you. Or 24 and a half hours, I guess, more correct. Troy Fleming joins us. Regular member of the panel. How are you?
4: I'm doing fine. How are you doing today, brother?
2: Doing great. All right, Tennessee and Arkansas today. This is a football team in Tennessee that is feeling okay after a win last week, but certainly has plenty to prove. They are facing off against an Arkansas team that is not good. There's no way to dress up that they're anything other than not good. How did Josh Heupel this week dress up Arkansas as a team that his team needed to take seriously?
4: Well, I would probably say more than anything, if I was Coach Heupel, I'd be telling him, one, offensively, we have to play better up front. It starts up there with, you know, we're good in the run game, but it's the pass protection. But more than also, two, receivers have to be willing to get open. And also, two, the quarterback has to make the right reads and right throws. Obviously, Arkansas's offense isn't the greatest. Our defense is playing at an exceptional level. I would tell defense to keep doing what they're doing. But also know, too, and he's probably not going to delve into it publicly in the locker room, but it's just the history of Tennessee doesn't play well there. And so one of those things where it's also, too, an afternoon game. I don't know what the weather is out there. If
3: the weather will be fine, and the stadium will be half full, and about half of them will be us.
4: Gotcha. Okay, well,
3: it's a weird deal.
4: Well, I've never played there, so I never had the opportunity.
3: I didn't play there. I was hurt that game, but I went.
4: So was I.
3: I went, and but then, I mean, that 06, when I played Arkansas, they had Darren McFadden, Felix Jones,
4: oh, yeah,
3: and Peyton Hillis all at the same time. It's a freaking cheat code.
4: And I mean, Matt Jones.
3: And Matt, yeah. He was before.
4: Okay.
3: Yeah, but still, like, they were – Arkansas, to me, is a broken team that's trying to – like they're on life support,
4: mm-hmm.
3: you know, so there's a heartbeat, but because there has to be.
4: Yeah.
3: And we have the chance to go down there today and pull the plug.
4: We do.
3: And I'm for that. Like I said it yesterday, Troy, I was like, this is the game you go for blood. We have under Josh Heupel too often, and I say too often, it's been only a few times, like South Carolina, Arkansas on 24, mm-hmm. Florida even a little bit, the Bama game on the road. Hey, we're winning at halftime. Hey, we got this. Like a little bit of that, like, hey, you're doing pretty good, and then it creeps in. We haven't done anything this year. Think about it. We beat three bad football teams. Barely lost to the number one team in the country, but we lost.
4: Mm-hmm.
3: Okay. And then we beat Auburn, who's probably going to be a 500 football team.
4: Right.
3: That's what we've accomplished. So if anyone in that locker room has a, hey, you know, we got this, you know, hoist George up after the game balls for everybody, rah, rah. Like if that is existing, then we're probably going to go down there and we're probably going to look okay. And the O-line will be missing blocks and not passing off games. And George will make a play here or there. And we'll play some good defense, and it'll be ugly. Like, I don't want that. I want us to think that we've accomplished nothing. What does Kirby Smart have Georgia thinking today? They may not win. He's got Georgia thinking that they're underdogs and that no one believes in them and their whole team sucks and they've accomplished nothing. They're the number two team in the country,
4: mm-hmm.
3: and they've waxed everybody they've played. I really hope we don't have any of that in our locker
4: room. That's the mindset difference between elite programs and programs that are aspiring to be elite is taking care of business no matter who the opponent is. And even if it's one of those games what we consider a dull game where it's just like, yeah, we get it, but we know who we got next week.
3: There's no one here. We're
4: not at that point in that level from a coaching staff on both sides as to players to be able to think in that mindset.
2: Well, we saw a couple weeks ago against Kennesaw State, Josh Heupel didn't want it to be called a tune-up game. And you could tell he was a little grumpy through the week because he had some tune-up game in that locker room through the week.
4: Mm-hmm.
2: This is a game against a not great opponent, but still an SEC opponent on the road. But mm-hmm. with the questions you have, you've got to be pointing towards Alabama next weekend. How do we use this game to ramp up from last week to next week?
3: And the way you do, in my opinion, the way you do that with your players is you get them super fired up with an aggressive, nasty game plan to go out there like a shark with blood in the, a hungry shark with blood in the water. Not a, hey, we're going to run zone and then, you know, we're going to go to this and we're going to get crazy and we're going to run gap and then, hey, maybe we'll throw a nine route. Like, don't do that. Defensively, well, we're going to play on, you know, see what a light box. Don't do that. Play man. Bring everybody up in there and don't let them breathe. Smother them when we're on defense and go after them on offense. Don't play basic.
4: Yeah, you gotta smother them on offense too. And again, we talked about before EA had the opening drive against Georgia in 2020. Was it 2025 when he was in his bag with Aguilar? I mean, that's the best series. I mean, probably the whole first half was probably one of the best halves I've ever seen him call. And you got a guy today making his first start who's going to need the confidence in his OC as well as his guys up front to get him through this game. And so, again, it's a big test for Tennessee, a big test for McIntyre. But, again, you should have all reliable Deshaun Bishop back there and a guy that you can't forget about who makes this team go, which obviously the run game is what makes our offense go as well, too.
2: Troy, for a running back, how much fun was it to watch what Deshaun Bishop did last week in just establishing that he was the guy, it was his football, and it was his football game?
4: Yeah, I'm so happy for him. You know, I met him a couple of times, great guy. Just to watch him through his high school career at Carnes and as he worked his way up to what he's doing right now at the University of Tennessee, go from being a walk-on to now being the starter and being the man. Last week was probably one of those games, and he even said it was kind of a little bit personal for him just because of the situation of how his recruitment went coming out of high school and for the way he went off and showed off for the fans to tell them, hey, I'm going to put you on my back and I'm going to take care of you. And it's another one of those games again today where he needs to get the ball 25, 30 times a game and just pound it because at the end of the day, Tennessee on paper is the better team. Even regardless of who's at quarterback, we're the better team. It's just we have to go out there and make the most of it with Deshaun and the rest of the run game.
2: And, Eric, you look at it, the rushing defense for Arkansas, 14th in the conference at 146 yards per game, but in the two conference games, they've allowed over 230 rushing yards in both of those.
3: Yeah, I mean, this is a do-what-you-want type game if you have the right mentality and the right approach. Mm-hmm. My question is, do we want to just go 12 personnel and think we're going to hammer him running the football and then occasionally throw it to protect George on his first? Because we did. I mean, and I don't blame him. George played good in his first game, but he did protect him. I mean, he threw one deep ball, not even deep ball. It was like a 12-yard dig route. Matthews made it 42 yards. Correct. That's not a shot play. That's just a simple second progression ball over the middle. Mm-hmm. Threw one nine route, which is like the safest way to take a shot, especially to Mike Matthews. And he had the one special play with a little play action to Brame where Brame leaked. His aiming point was too deep, and George threw it too high, so the safety was able to make a play. Both of those young guys need to learn, hey, you're that open, you flatten it out, and you throw a dart. Don't give anyone a chance to get there. But that was – we had two third and nines, and we threw screen passes. We didn't trust George in that game, and he didn't have to. But do you know what's not going to win next week? An occasional nine route, a special to Brame down the field, and hey, it's third and nine, let's throw a screen pass. If you want to win next week, no matter who the quarterback is, when it's third and nine, you have to sustain the drive by throwing the ball down the field and moving the chains. You're not beating the top five Alabama team. I don't care if they lose today. They're a top five team in the country. You're not beating them next week doing that. So let's do some of that today. Let's see what George can do. Let him throw the ball down the field. Let him read coverage and see if he can get it out.
4: Yeah, for me, it's the receivers, and I'm going to keep an eye on this game. Is you know, not trying to be rude, but they've been kind of pedestrian. You know, there's been there, and each year and each season is different. But last year they were unknown, explosive. They came out, they make big plays, they put a name out there, they made a name for themselves. Coming into the season, we're expecting them to take that next step to continue to be better and elite in the SEC, and it's kind of just been one of those things where, like, they're making plays, we're getting the ball to them, but at the end of the day, the ultimate concept is the team is winning, so we're winning, which is what we're happy about, but those guys got to step up, and on a road game like this, with a young quarterback getting his first start like that in McIntyre, they're going to have to be his comfort blanket, because obviously with the tight end being out for the rest of the season, which is usually most quarterbacks' best friend, those guys got to come to play today.
3: You know what I don't want to see any more of?
4: What's that?
3: I would like us to throw the ball to Braylon Staley and let Ra-Ra Jackson or Mike block for him.
4: Yeah.
3: Asking Braylon Staley, like, Braylon does a lot of really good things. He's slippery, he's loose, he's got good hands, he can make somebody miss after the catch, he's fast. He possesses a lot of things. He was a freshman All-American, clearly because he's good, right? But you know what he's not good at? being a slot, throwing the ball out to the outside receiver and telling him to go block a physical SEC corner. Yeah. He's not going to do it.
2: When we come back, we're going to talk George McIntyre making his first start. I need to hear from Eric what it's like and how a quarterback prepares for his first start. Troy, I'm going to ask you double-barreled question. One, to put your defensive hat on for a moment, going back to the high school days. How do you prepare for a first-year quarter or a first-time starter as a defense, and what can the rest of the offense do to help? That's when we return here on College Football Today, coming to you live from Barley's here in the Old City. 12 TVs plus an 8-foot screen. We're right now, we're watching Texas A&M and Missouri, who have brought the pillows to the pillow fight this morning. 3-0 Texas A&M, 2:21 to go first quarter. 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

0: College football today continues from Barley's here in the Old City. 12 TVs, 8-foot screen. 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
1: Ew.
0: Tennessee heads to Arkansas today, and starting a game for the first time for Tennessee will be George McIntyre. Both of you have had experience with a first-time starting quarterback. Eric Ainge, you've been a first-time starting quarterback, so I'll start with you. What has the preparation been like? I know you can say that you prepare like you're the starter every week, but that's not true. It's your ball. You're going on the road. What did he do, and what did the staff do to help him make that first start this week?
1: Well, I think the interesting point in this one that's different than some is George last week prepared to be the starter as Faison was in the training room or standing on the sideline, getting all the reps with the ones on the most important days of practice anyway, Tuesday, Wednesday, and most of Thursday. Even up to game time. Hey, are you good to go? How's it feel? How you feeling? Yeah, I'm going to give it a rip. And I like Heupel. He's like, you won the job. You have, if you can go, let's go. And then when it doesn't work, because it's not working, then you go with someone else. I don't blame how any of that happened, but George prepared to, Faison could have come in and go, I don't know. And then George is the one playing from the first snap Auburn. So it's a little different. This is like his second full week of practice. He played over half the game last week, and now he's getting to go get his first official start. Like, my first official start, I believe, was the Auburn game, when my fourth game. I played the vast majority of the game before against UNLV and Florida. So I'd already played a bunch, prepared like I was going to play, and then they go, hey, this is your first time you get the first snap, and I sucked. I hope George doesn't do that. But you know what George isn't playing? He's not playing 2004 Auburn with Ronnie Brown and Cadillac Williams and all those boys. And then I had to start make my first start the next week. You know who that was against? The number 3 Georgia Bulldogs with Greg Blue and Thomas Davis, mm-hmm. and Odell Thurman and David Pollock and the David Green. I mean, they were loaded.
2: Yeah.
1: And it was on the road in Athens. We're going to a half-empty Vietnam, mm-hmm. where they're terrible. And George got to play a bunch last week. This is set up for him, and we should be able to. They're not going to be able to score. Like, the number to win might be like 10 or 13 in this game, unless we do dumb special team stuff or give them points. Their offense scoring points, the numbers, the 13, 14 points. That's all you got to get in 60 minutes to win the game. But this is not about that. All of this to me is about, and like, you don't have to tell the team this. This is like, you don't even tell the boys, Troy. You know, like, you coach. Hey, you got a cupcake game this week. You got a game, you know, if you go out there and you just handle business, you're going to win. But the game next week, the coaching staff's going, I don't know, boys. This is going to be a tough one. So you implement what you're going to do in the next game in this one. I don't think this is the game, not with an offense that's struggled throwing the football. I don't think this is the game that you go in there and do the Butch Jones approach of, let's hold it so Bama doesn't know. You know what Bama knows? You know what every good DC and every good defensive team knows? All the stuff everybody does. Yeah. And even if you trick them for a series or two, they figure it out, and then you got to play a game. So I say rep it today. So you have George, let him call a play on 3rd and 9. Let him miss the read. Let him throw a pick. Let him throw the ball in the dirt. Let him take a sack because he didn't know the protection. So then you can learn from it so it doesn't have to happen on the third Saturday.
0: Troy, let's go to the defensive meeting room for Arkansas for a second. Mm-hmm. If you're seeing a first-time starting quarterback.
1: The defensive room at Arkansas is watching Netflix right now.
0: All right. Let's assume that they're not watching it legitimately. Okay. what are you telling him to do to face that first-time starter, to try to confuse him, to try to get him off this game, to let him not be comfortable?
2: Well, you know, I think, and I've been watching Nick Saban's thing on ESPN, he said, I've never created anything. He pretty much said, I borrowed and shuffled some things around to be successful. It's a copycat league. Pressure. I'm going to bring pressure. I'm going to put my corners man-to-man because, obviously, we stated earlier, our receivers haven't reached the potential this year as they did last year. So I'm going to play press man, and I'm going to bring the pressure. And I'm going to force a guy who I don't feel is mobile, like Faison is, to beat me throwing the ball, moving off the spot. And if he can do that, kudos to him, and I hope he does. But I'm also going to, when I'm not bringing pressure, I'm going to load that box. when I know in run situations and force Tennessee to have to throw the ball and check out of the run into a pass, and then I'm going to adjust it. So it should be a fun game. The one thing I'm looking for, and I know it's a local kid, Steven Souls Jr., who has played at Powell's at Arkansas, now transfer from Kentucky, and I wish him well in the game because obviously, you know, you root for local kids, but at the end of the day, I still hope Tennessee takes care of business, but also he has a good game, though.
0: Okay, let me put you back in the offensive meeting room. How do you support a first-time starting quarterback in the best way if you're a running back, if you're a tight end, if you're a receiver?
2: I call it the Ben Roethlisberger formula. In 2005, when he won the Super Bowl, literally they had a great defense, had a Hall of Famer at running back named Jerome Bettis. They ran the ball, and when they got in short yardage, they play action, they dumped it off to the tight end, and they gave him easy throws to make, so they didn't have to worry about trying to put him in situations at that level in the NFL to try to win a Super Bowl on his own shoulders. And so for the same thing for Heupel, you put him in good situations with the run game, manageable third downs or manageable short downs, so you want to start off every time second and five. If I'm a starting quarterback this first time on the road, I'm in second and five all the time. I'm happy about that.
1: You can call whatever you want. Yeah. I mean, this game is straight. I mean, their defensive coordinator said if they run for over 200 yards, I'm going to throw up in the press box.
0: I would have brought barf bags out for pregame warmups and just had all the running backs just hold.
1: And like, and here's the thing. Even if they put every breathing human body they have down in there and play cover zero, they don't even put a safety back there. Mm-hmm. Put everybody in the box and play man-to-man, I still think we will be able to have some success. We're going to run for 200 yards, but if they do that, we might score 50 because we will. I mean, you're going to have every passing. I mean, one broken tackle and it's 80 yards. Yeah. They can't do that, but the only way they can limit us running the ball is if they fully commit to doing it. Look, the first three teams didn't. They played their, hey, we're going to play at quarters, and we're going to have them at 8 yards, and then we're going to, if the ball goes left, you come down, and then you flow over. And all that means is the first guy, if you make your blocks to make the tackle, is a free safety on DeShawn Bishop 4 or 5 yards down the field. Good luck. You know, like that can't be they have to get him going, get him before he gets going. Like any good running back, Troy.
2: Yeah.
1: You know, once your legs get rolling and you get out there a little bit, that next guy that's coming isn't getting you down. And DeShawn did that all game last game. The only team that's been able to shut us down before we could get going was Texas.
2: Yeah.
1: And I don't think Arkansas has the dudes to do that. So I kind of think this is more of a, what do you want out of today, Josh Heupel? Do you want to just run the ball and get out of there and protect George, or do you want to let him open it up a little bit and see what he can do and see what he can think? And when you get to a third down, challenge him. I mean, obviously, you got to have the game in hand. You're not going to be doing stuff that you think is irresponsible to win the game. But get a lead and go nuts. That's what I would say.
2: Yeah, I think for him, for me, if I'm Heupel, I'm going to establish the run game early and often. And then when I get up by 10, maybe 14 points, then I'm going to open up a little bit just to see where. But it also depends on the spot of the field where we are, giving them the opportunity.
1: I'm not asking him to put our second-year quarterback, who's never started on the road, in, like, bad, tough situations.
2: No, I'm with you. Yeah, I know what you're saying.
1: But, like, don't baby him either.
2: Correct, because you never know what next week.
1: Well, and we got A&M, and I know their quarterback's terrible, but their defense is really good. We got to play LSU, who's ridiculous. We got to play Alabama next Saturday. Kentucky, guys, is good.
0: Yeah.
1: They're tough. They're physical. They won't beat themselves. You're going to have to beat Kentucky, and they're going to let you do it. Doesn't get any easier than today.
0: When we come back, I have, in looking at the stats and what Arkansas does, or in this case doesn't do, one thing, does it change the play calling in certain situations? We'll give you that stat. We have some picks. We have some air gauge keys to the game. That's all coming up ahead. College Football Today is live at Barley's in the Old City. 12 TVs plus the 8-foot giant screen that we just watched Missouri finally score a touchdown on, 7-3. They lead Texas A&M. 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

0: College football today rolls on. Coming to you live from Barley's in the Old City. Going to get some Eric Ainge keys to the game here in a few, but when you look at Arkansas,
1: you see depression, sadness.
0: You see a lot of challenges. We mentioned it on our show yesterday, Eric. 40 statistical categories. They are 13th or worse in the conference in 17 of them.
2: Oh, wow.
0: Yeah. But I want to point your attention to two in particular. Third down conversion defense. They are 15th in the country, 15th in the conference, 119th in the country. Fourth down conversion defense. They are 15th in the country and 109th. 15th in the conference, 109th in the country. So 15 and 15. Does that change your play calling on third down, even with a first-time starter, knowing that they don't stop teams at a very high rate, and if you don't get it, you're also a coin flip to get it on fourth down?
1: Well, it would make – normally when you get to, like, third and two, third and one, third and three even, you're going, call whatever you can to get the first down, and let's get a new set and let's roll. In a game like this, if you get to, like, third and two, do whatever you want. It normally, second and two is like, right, hit textbook, right? Take a shot. Throw the ball down the field because we still got third and two. In a game like this, you're going second and two, call whatever you want. Third, oh, we incomplete, call it again, call something different, whatever you want, because we can get it on fourth and two. Like, it's a little different with George and not Faison because it does remove a little, like, the keep it out the backside and get the first down element of the offense. But that doesn't really matter. I'm kind of with you. I think you have a lot more leeway to go forward on fourth and short in a game like this.
0: Also,
1: their offense isn't going to be able to score. So,
0: as a running back, how does it make you feel when you see a defense that just can't stop people on third down, knowing that you're about to eat?
2: Well, as you say, I hope they have the same porous appetite when it's my turn to run the ball and not show up with one where they're going to stop everything. But as a running back, this is a game where you've watched the film all week. You've seen how the linebackers attack downhill. You've seen what they can do and cannot do when it comes to tackling an open field. And you're probably going to go over there and say, hey, coach, this is one of those games where it's like, hey, I want the ball. And as long as you're producing, coach is going to give you a ball. And it's not only Deshaun, but you have a plethora of running backs.
1: DeJuan Morris might have a couple like long house calls today.
2: And you know, and again, it's one of those things where like you let the ground game do the talking. Until they stop the ground game, I'm not going to worry about throwing the ball in the air. And so that's my approach would be, knowing that I've got a good stable of running backs. They run hard. They're hard to tackle. They're elusive in the open field, and they are what making our offense go. Even in the Auburn game, you think, you know, the inconsistencies in the passing game, you handed the ball off, and guess what? You won the game. So
1: you know, I wonder if we have a little bit of, like, not fake news, but like a little bit of false sense of security with how good we were in the run game in the second half of that. Rewatching it again, watched it a few last night. The amount of times that Deshaun Bishop had to jump cut in the backfield or got to the outside, but it was like not even a good block. The guy just lost contain. And then he went and made three guys miss. Yeah, I mean, if you have guys that, like, you know, they aren't going to be able to tackle him in the open space. But some of that even was like we need to do a good job of hat on a hat and getting the blocks done today. They're going to move. They're going to load the box, and those guys are going to be twisting and stunting everywhere. We couldn't block it against Texas. Really, to start the Auburn game, it was just as bad. They're just not as good. We had that one drive where Faison threw a screen pass, and we didn't block the D and didn't touch him.
2: Yeah.
1: He tipped the ball. I mean, that's literally catch ball, and he got there. And then the very next play, we threw a screen pass to the other side, and Haslam, who's a good player as long as he doesn't have to move, had to pull.
2: We're all good players to have
1: okay,
2: to
1: but he pulls in Troy, and then he tries to do the,
2: correct,
1: like, push him.
2: Yeah.
1: Well, he pushed him right into Faison. He throws a screen to the other side, and the guy gets him, picks him up, and drives him in the ground. And I'm like, okay, this is not good.
2: Yeah,
1: we figured it out a little as the game went on, but they're going to do it again. Those guys aren't just going to line up and bull rush us. They can't. They're going to be moving all over the place.
2: And that's what you're going to when you have an offensive line group that is not athletic when it comes to being able to move, when it comes to twisting stunts up front on the defense. And then, again, Texas showed us the formula. Auburn came back and did the same thing. Arkansas is going to do the same thing again because, again, like I said earlier, teams are going to go in and copy what the previous team did and add their little spice to it.
0: Let me turn it to the defense for a second. This defense has been borderline dominant here over the last few games. Obviously, Texas scores on its first drive. They didn't get much else after that. What is their goal today? Because this is obviously an Arkansas offense that has struggled. I can go through those numbers as well. They are the 16th best rushing offense in the country, in the conference, 92 yards per game. Passing offense, they are 8th, 242 yards per game. What's their goal today?
2: For me, it's sound technique. Not trying to do too much, knowing that the stats you just read are the opponent that they're facing. Some guys get antsy and be like, well, I'm going to have a field day out here today. Play within yourself and play within the system.
1: Yeah, don't need to be a hero.
2: You don't have to be a hero because at the end of the day, you know you're better than them. Just go out, tackle smart, line up, be in your spots. Don't make silly mistakes with pass interference calls or personal foul calls. All the small things that you can control, just go out and do because this is one of those games as someone – who's played before in college and in NFL along with Eric, you know this is the type of game where it's like, dude, if we just put the checks in the box on every play of what we've been taught to do while we can practice, we're going to win. We're going to go home
1: injury-free. It'll take care of itself. It'll take care of itself.
0: The number 16 scoring offense in the conference, 19.8 points per game.
1: Has to play our defense.
2: How many teams in the conference?
0: 16.
2: 16.
0: Oh, wow. Combined with the number 15 scoring offense in the league is a bad combination.
1: First to hit a field goal wins.
0: And I don't think you want to be the defense that gives up more than that, particularly when you've accomplished what you've accomplished otherwise. I think Jim Knowles is saying, guys, let's not be the one that plays out of character and allows them something that they don't deserve.
1: We've had different types of games where we've had like, hey, these guys aren't any good, letdowns. Most of them have been defensively. I mean, like, I know, like, we didn't play great on offense either, but, like, when I go back and look at that 23 Florida game, remember, we're favored in the Swamp for the first time in forever, and we go down there, and they're not good. And we go down there, and they have, what, like a 20-point second quarter?
2: Yeah.
1: Where we had a couple good players throw a shoulder, and they're housing us, and then the game was over.
2: Yeah.
1: You know, South Carolina the year before, you know, we go out there, we're playing pretty good on offense, but we can't keep up. Because their offense put up 63 that day.
2: Yeah.
1: Like, I think if you're looking for a team to not have a letdown and you're going on the road, before you talk about Georgia, a run game or play calling, you look at who we got running the defense and how they've been playing, and that's how you ensure that you don't have a letdown. You may not have, like, a hit-the-over day, but if the defense shows up and does what they do and plays how they play, relentless, pursuing the ball, coming after the quarterback, no one can block Gillum. They're going to have three guys try to block him today.
2: Gosh, he's so good.
1: He's so good. You look at that and you go, oh, well, I trust, you know, you got T-Lander, you got Carter, a bunch of these veteran guys that know what to do. They're in the right place every time. And you're not going to have a letdown day defensively. Then you're not as worried.
0: All right. If you, let me ask you this before we reset and have our big final segment. Any chance Max Gilbert comes back to haunt Tennessee today?
2: Yeah, okay. Yeah, the only thing he's going to haunt him on is he's going to do the opening kickoff and we're going to take it back to the house on him. No, not Max Gilbert.
1: Eric, this game won't be close enough for him to pull what would be the ultimate Vol fan fail, right? Mm-hmm. Like the guy we ran,
0: the
1: kicker
0: we

0: for him to pull what would be the ultimate Vol fan fail, right? Mm-hmm. Like the guy we ran, the kicker we run off that lost us the Georgia game last year because he looked scared, hits a 50-yarder and beats us. That would happen if this game's close. This game's not going to be close today.
1: No. It came back to us after he left that it, when Josh Heupel would try to do the thing where you try to rattle a kicker and in practice, that it actually bothered him. Mm-hmm. So does Josh Heupel have like a special like mojo that he projects from the sideline if Max Hilbert goes out there?
0: I mean, in pregame warmups, if you thought this game was going to be close, I mean, you can leave Max alone. You know, it's almost bullying at this point with the way that this game's going to go. But like, if you knew this was about to be like, if this were flipped in this Bama Georgia game tonight,
1: yeah,
0: and you knew that like the other team's kicker had a guy that's a little bit of a head case because most of them are, you're absolutely going up there going, hey, you know, we all hate you because you can't kick a 50-yarder, right? Think what happens to our season if we make that kick against Georgia. Yep. All you had to do was make a kick, and we don't lose the ball game. And now you had to transfer because you can't get it done. I'd absolutely put that in his head. But tonight, I almost feel like that's not nice. Like T-Lander won't do that. T-Lander will give him a hug.
2: No, I'm gonna put it in his head. I'm gonna tell him in warmups.
1: Just in case.
2: I'm gonna tell him in warmups.
0: Just in case all of what we're saying is gonna happen doesn't.
2: Like you look bad in red.
1: That's Troy Fleming, Eric Ainge. We will come back.
0: Put on some deodorant, Max. Dang, dude.
1: A final segment to college football today comes ahead. We'll pick some games. We'll have the Eric Ainge keys to the game. That's all ahead. Missouri leads Texas A&M 7-3 in a game that you probably shouldn't be watching. Florida up 7-0 already on South Carolina. They scored on the opening drive. Pitt and North Carolina. Pitt leads North Carolina 10-7. UCF, Oklahoma State tied at 14 as they play in the second quarter out in Stillwater. That and more as we return next to this College Football Today.
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0: go down there and make sure that you assert your will, and you do that with play calling. You did that on Tuesday and Wednesday with a game plan. That's why you have letdown games against FCS teams. You know why? Because you don't do anything in practice. It's like, oh, we're doing the first two pages of install. Have some fun stuff in there. Have something new. Have a, we're going to be doing this as we move forward in the season. Get them excited and have a very aggressive defensive game plan, definitely in this one. Number two, give GMAC a chance for a nice, easy day at the office. Meaning run the football, don't miss blocks up front, just do what you're supposed to do. Listen, if you're an offensive guard and the guy lined up over you doesn't come after you, he leaves and loops around, somebody else is coming. You don't have to follow him. You don't have to take off. You don't have to follow him with your eyes and miss the guy that runs right by you. Hunker down in there and get ready for some meat coming at you, because it is. And we've been struggling with that this year. Stay ahead of the sticks. Don't give him a bunch of third and nine I'm okay with, because I want to see how he handles it today. Third and 15, third and 24. I mean, we've not just been third and long sometimes. We've been third, and you might as well send Jackson Ross out there to punt the football on third down. And then the last one, win by doing what you think you're going to be doing next week. Don't just go 12 personnel and hand the ball off inside and let Bishop break four tackles and go, see, we're great at running the ball. Because next week, the first guy that gets there is going to tackle him for a two-yard game. You know, when you go to LSU, come, they're going to tackle him for a two-yard game. What happened in Texas? That's the only other test. Like, we have a few of those left. Get ready for that by using this opportunity today to get ready for that. Those are your first watch daytime cafe keys to evolve victory.
1: All right, let's turn to a couple other games. Get your thoughts on before we wrap up with more on Tennessee and Arkansas. Ranked matchups later today. Texas and Oklahoma, number one Texas against an Oklahoma team. Both of these teams need this game. The schedule gets much tougher for both from this point on. If Oklahoma, sitting at 2-2, doesn't get a win today, their path to a winning record is difficult and requires upsets of ranked teams. For Texas, the schedule gets a lot tougher in the next couple of weeks. Who wins this one? Troy, start with you.
2: Texas. Yeah, in a blowout.
1: Eric?
0: I think so. Texas does a better job of preventing losing. They don't do the things that cost you ball games. Oklahoma has been unable to give themselves a chance. They are beating themselves. They do a lot of other good things. Got a good defense. Mateer still he'll have a game. You'll look at his stats and you go, hey, good completion percentage. Threw for 250. Threw for two touchdowns. Wow, John Mateer is great. And then you look at it and you go, oh, but he threw two picks and fumbled twice and gave him 21 points. You can't win like that. So I would say Texas.
1: There are only two ranked-on-ranked matchups the rest of the way. No need to check in on the number three Fighting Irish of Notre Dame playing host to Stanford today. Notre Dame, a 40.5-point favorite at home against Stanford. Ole Miss going on the road to Vanderbilt, but our one of those ranked-unranked matchups, 3:30 on CBS, number 21 UCLA and number 13 Oregon. Any chance that Nico pulls off the upset on the road?
2: I do like the chance of him pulling off the upset on the road. I think he's established himself out there at UCLA. I think that, I mean, for me, just for being a fan of the young man, I'm wanting him to continue to have success. I think this has been an odd year for Oregon with Dan Lanning out there. And as much as he preaches, you know, about how great they are, they're kind of having a problem of finding the identity. So I think UCLA can pull the upset and will.
1: Eric?
0: I'm going to say Oregon. Oregon was a little fool's gold. And this sounds bad because Dante Moore got hit and he's out and he can't play. But predating that, I'm not a Dante Moore believer. When people said he was a second pick if he went to the draft last year, I was like, what? No. I just think he's an okay player, and he's really good against okay teams, and then you play good teams, and I don't think it. But Dylan Raiola came in last week, or when they played USC, and he was electric. He was really good, and they rallied around that. So I think they have, like, an identity shift change. And that, like, Dan Lanningness is going to happen. I think Oregon will beat them today. They're not going to be able to run the ball like they have been, and UCLA is untested.
1: 7:30 tonight, top 10 matchup in Tuscaloosa. Number 2, Georgia. Number 6, Alabama. I think to this point, Georgia's accomplished more than anybody in the country. Alabama has gone undefeated at this point. They have had some stretches of games where they have not looked in focus. They have not looked in sync, and then they've been able to shake themselves out of it. Do they have a stretch like that long enough that they can't come back to Georgia today? Or can Alabama pull this off at home?
2: I'll say if they have the stretch that we've seen them have, they're not going to win the game against Georgia. It's going to be a typical Georgia-Alabama game, though. Defense is what's going to determine the outcome of this. And a team that, hate to use it, sound, you know, game that makes the fewest mistakes is going to win in this this contest. And give me Georgia, though, just because I feel like Gunnar Stockton, the veteran, he's going to find a way to get it done for Georgia in the end, even though Keelan Russell is outstanding as a redshirt freshman for Alabama.
0: Both teams, this is the number one and number two efficiency output offenses in the country. I mean, like, no one, you know, everyone still thinks Gunnar Stockton, game manager Mike Bobo. They're both top 15 in 20-yard in explosive plays, 20-plus yard plays. They're both in the top 15. The difference here is Georgia is third in the country in giving up those explosive plays, and Alabama's 86th. Mm-hmm. They have a good scoring defense. They create turnovers, tackles for loss. They do give up explosive plays, though. So I think that's the difference in this one. Great game. Georgia wins.
1: Let's turn back to Tennessee and Arkansas. Have you seen the campaign that Arkansas fans have put out there where they plan to storm the field, win or loss, to get that fine to get Hunter Yurecek fired?
0: Like I said, the entire program is on life support.
2: Wow. Are they serious?
1: Yeah.
0: Yeah. What if we just do this? Because then maybe they'll have to make a change. They're that broken. Like, our fans on social media this week shifted from hate week, you know, Arkansas, to, hey, everybody say something nice about Arkansas. And their people were like, please stop. We don't need this. No, Silverfield's first year.
2: Where'd he come from?
1: Memphis.
0: Oh. He was okay there.
2: He was okay. But Memphis is a system. It doesn't matter. It's like everybody runs the same system in Memphis.
0: He was okay.
2: No matter who's there. But they're wanting him out already.
0: It's not that. They want the athletic director gone. They're broken.
2: What was the guy that came from Boise and went to Auburn?
0: If you would not ask me that again.
1: Brian Harsin.
2: He lasted, what, 2 years and was out?
1: Yeah. Wow. It was just bad fit for the spot. Hey, Arkansas fans got into a little bit of they allowed themselves to get excited about all the big names in a coaching search, and they ended up with a guy that Memphis was willing to help pack. And, look, we've been there.
2: Yeah.
1: We've been in this situation. We haven't been – I don't think it's been nearly as dire as it is there, but –
2: I had to help pack Butch Jones with the quickness and Derek Dooley. If they would have told me, man, I've been over there with a moving truck myself.
1: What time you want us there?
2: Hey, it doesn't matter what time. But I hate it for them because, you know, you get a new coach, you're excited about what he's going to do. And then, because, like, look, it's Florida.
0: They're wondering how many they can lose by enough to where we don't have to endure the normal 3 years in a buyout of the athletic director, the head coach, every assistant coach. I mean, they're broken.
2: Did Jerry Jones make this hire?
0: They're broken.
1: I think their problem is that he's the only one who's given them any money here. All right, big picture, let's pull it back into what Tennessee needs to do. I think the one thing we haven't talked about, because we've been very confident about this looking at Arkansas, Josh Heupel's got to look at the guys and say, let's take care of this before we start laughing. Let's go and use this game the way we need to, but let's take care of business first.
0: I think you make it for it. It helps that it's on the road.
1: Yeah.
0: Mm-hmm. You know, you get that road focus or whatever. You have to fight the fact that it's going to feel weird and empty in the stadium. You got to fight all that. But I think you do this with a super aggressive game plan on both sides, and you go, we're not trying to just win today. I want to score 60, and I don't want them to score a point. If they mm-hmm. score a point, I might take you out if it's your fault and put the other guy. I think super aggressive. And I mean, blood in the water really is the way to go. You have to have these guys pinning their ears back and coming after them. Don't drop back and play zone on your heels and just hand it off and occasionally throw a nine route. Don't do that. Go after them. Don't let them breathe. They're barely breathing.
1: You can go ahead and finish that off. Defensively, Tennessee's linebackers have been eaten. The defensive line's been eaten. How impressed have you been, Troy, to this point this year with what they've done on defense?
2: I told my son, and everybody knows, you know, I used to struggle with a certain player, but he has had an outstanding season, and I have now become one of his biggest fans, that Ben Thielander. I enjoy watching him play. He's playing with faster.
0: Proud of you.
2: Also, too, I think it's because he's playing with some other guys that are they're all uplifting one another. To watch him fly around, and he's honestly the glue. I know we talk a lot about Arian Carter, but it's Thielander and his approach to the game. But more of anything is, too, it's also the guy, number nine, his ability off the edge. You know, we were going into the season talking about, you know, well, what are we going to do with an edge guy that's supposed to be the key part of this defense? And then they've rotated some guys in. I mean, honestly, if the player that we have brought in to do this position is better than this, then kudos to him. But I am excited what I've seen thus far.
0: And give Jim Knowles some credit because, like, you know, Thielander's always been Thielander.
2: Yeah.
0: He's a step slow, but he's mean and he's tough and he's smart. But he's not going to be a second round draft pick. He's like a free agent guy that might make a team playing special teams.
2: Absolutely.
0: But what Knowles has him doing is lining up in the middle, coming off the edge, always setting. He's not going to go sack the quarterback and beat a tackle, but he's going to set the edge and turn it in every time. They make him the spy. And he's so smart that it's like, hey, I know where my rush lanes are, so I'm not just spying you to tackle you because I'm the best athlete. I know where if I miss Campbell or Carter, someone's coming to clean the guy up because he does all the things that don't show up on the stat sheet, mm-hmm. kind of like Gilliam. Gilliam right now is getting double-teamed on almost every play.
2: Yeah,
0: he had like a sack and like two tackles or something in the last game. He wrecked Auburn's day more than any other play on the defense.
2: Unreal.
0: It doesn't show up on the stat sheet. And I think that's give Knowles credit for that. That's like the tight ends or the fullbacks that block, and you don't get a pancake blocks or logged the end and made 50 yards. You don't show up in the stat sheet, but you're the reason the game is changing, and we kind of have everybody on defense doing that right now.
1: Well, we had the narrative that it was going to take a couple of years to learn this Jim Knowles defense and all that. I think the fact that he brought coaches with him, he brought a couple of players with him, speeded that up.
0: Old guys, too.
1: But it also seems like they've done things that maybe are more simple than what he would do next year or the year after. But they've been effective, and they've emphasized what each player's good at and what they can all bring together to form one package on defense.
0: You know what? They did one thing last week, and I hadn't seen them do much of this before. Best attempt to explain it. They played too deep into the boundary, but they ran the I think it was Metcalf, who's down in the box. They ran him from the box to the flat. So it's like an inverted two, and they took the corner and took the two deep. So they still had outside in and the deep half, but as the quarterback, you see the linebacker flying, you're thinking three, man. You see a corner going deep, and you're going, I got single high, right? The guy line, and you could just see their fifth-year quarterback going, sack.
2: Yeah.
0: Like, we're doing some weird stuff, too, and I love that.
1: All right, about 4 minutes left. Final score and player of the game. Troy, I'll start with you.
2: I'm going to be conservative, even though I think we're a 13.5-point favorite. You give me Tennessee 28, you know, Arkansas 10. Player of the game being, I'm going to be honest with you, don't know who the player of the game is going to be. I just know it's going to be 28-10, and Tennessee gets a win, and that's something that matters to me most.
1: Eric?
0: I will say 38-17.
1: Who's your player of the game at the end?
0: Player of the game is going to be Arian Carter.
1: I went in doing the show with Vince earlier. I said
0: like double digit tackles or something.
1: I said 31-10, and my player was Braylon Staley.
2: I hope so,
1: because I think
0: that'd be fun.
1: Arkansas defensively is going to try to stop the run, and they're going to have to make a business decision: what receiver do we key on? And the answer to that's going to be Mike Matthews. If they do that, Braylon Staley's going to have some room to win one-on-one battles, and I think he can win one-on-one battles with who Arkansas has in the defensive backfield. You see that?
0: I might also change mine to Mike, because if we are going to play a lot of 12 personnel, Mike's better suited as the outside guy. He's better. He's bigger physical. And if that's the case, you got a lot of opportunity to throw him the football too.
1: Troy, we saw one running back carry most of the load last week in John Bishop. Is it Bishop again, or do you get the other guys more involved? You certainly assume that you won't have a guy put the ball on the turf early and have to go stand next to the coaches.
2: Right. You want everybody involved, and I think that's what they're going to do to start out. They know who the closer is, and they're going to bring him in, let him take care of business towards the end. But he'll start off, and then that rotation will start going. Because I'm looking to see the other guys, and I'm not mistaken, it was Baker, and then there's another one. Is it Gordon, another guy?
1: Javon Gordon has been injured, and he's listed as questionable for today. Have not seen the last of the game.
0: I also might go DeJuan Morris.
1: Yeah.
0: Coming back, and then Bishop, I mean, he's a machine, but he's going to get a lot of opportunity today. He's so freaking fast, he might just...
2: That's unreal.
0: He's lightning in a bottle,
2: super
0: man.
2: Super explosive. You know, and I look forward to them to be by committee, but at the end of the day, the closer is going to come in. They're going to take care of business.
1: One score of note that we didn't mention earlier, Nebraska, with 2 minutes left in the first half, leads number 7 Indiana 10-3. Big noon kickoff in Huskerland.
2: Yeah. I mean, I think Indiana is going to be the team, though, all year that's going to be – they're going to be on –
0: they're fortunate they play in the Big Ten and they have, like, three games that are hard. And they might – if they lose today, they might lose another one and they'll be, like, that 10-2 team. Yeah. That, like, but we play in the Big Ten and we went 16-0 last year. They're okay. They run the ball and their quarterback's
2: decent. Yeah, I think they're just they're gambling a lot this year.
0: They're 9-3 at best team, yeah, if they had one of these schedules in this league.
1: Anthony Calandria for Nebraska so far, 13 of 1,829 yards.
0: He's playing really good. Matt Rhule will find a way to lose to Kirk Cignetti, though, no matter what the score is at halftime.
1: Gentlemen, appreciate it. Tyler Ivins will be back with you at Gate 21 next week on campus.
0: Man.
1: Ahead of Tennessee and Alabama. Chris Bernard, thank you for getting us set up. Bob Thomas, thank you for getting us rolling here at Barley's. Again, come watch all the games, 12 TVs, plus that 8-foot screen. 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
20: 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From the misty mountain peaks where the sun rises to the river-carved lowlands where it sets. It is woven into the rich fabric of the state and its people. 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The checkerboard. The navy of boats preparing for kickoff. Radios cranked up as the tee prepares to open.
21: It's football time in Tennessee!
20: It is an inherited passion. Passed from grandfathers, aunts, father to son. Discussed in barbershops, churches, workplaces, and around kitchen tables all week. The wins mean more, and the losses hurt more than they should. We're not fans of Tennessee. We are Tennessee. It's more than a game. It is community. It is identity. It is pride. It belongs to us. Not just something we listen to, something we share. This is Tennessee football.
22: The jerseys were barely broken in last month when the Arkansas Board of Trustees asked for a total review of the Razorbacks athletic program that specifically included steps to improve the resources available to football. As one national publication wrote, the fans are mad as hell, and they're not going to take it anymore. The Hogs have lost 13 straight in the SEC, and their last winning record in conference came in 2016. That is the environment that Tennessee enters today for SEC game number 3. A program in need of a win, a new coach desperate to show he is the answer, and fans upset. Mike Keith, the Volunteers are a better football team. Come out and play that way, and don't leave Arkansas with any hope.
23: Texas A&M last Saturday dictated the pace of the game from the start. They came out, got ahead 14-0. Even after Arkansas cut it to 14-7, you still felt like it was A&M's game. They go on to win 34-7. They kept the ball for 38 minutes. They just controlled every single part of it. And I think from the standpoint of Tennessee, that's exactly what you want to do today. Be in control from the outset. Don't let Arkansas breathe, get any momentum in any area, or get this team into the game.
22: A running quarterback for the second straight week. A slightly different challenge, however, in KJ Jackson.
23: The left-hander. You don't see a lot of left-handed quarterbacks. Loves to go to his left. He's tall. He's not as big a man as what Brown was last week for Auburn, but he's slippery. And I think Tennessee has to be a team at this point that looks at the run game starting with KJ Jackson, because even though the Vols did a pretty good job on Byron Brown, he still had a couple of big plays. Changing the game with those big plays, and so you would think Arkansas is going to try to build on that and see if Jackson maybe can't get loose, to give them a spark.
0: And Jackson may be a better thrower than Brown was. He's got quite a target in Chris Marshall. 35 catches. That's three times as many catches as the number two guy.
23: He is the leading receiver in the Southeastern Conference. He's a big guy, 6'2", 225. Interesting career path because he started off as a basketball player. He didn't even get into football until Devin Achane, a friend of his, a running back in the NFL, now convinced him to come out as a junior. And then he goes as a five-star prospect to begin with to Texas A&M, forced to leave that program to Ole Miss, explodes in this spring game, and then the next week he's released from the team, goes to a junior college, spent some time at Boise. Wasn't that productive at Boise, but he has come here and put everything together. Pro scouts are watching Chris Marshall very closely because the comp that NFL scouts are using is Anquan Boldin. Maybe not the fastest guy, but that big athlete who can make things happen. He'll be tough for Tennessee today.
0: A lot of talk around the Volunteer State this week about the quarterback. George McIntyre will get the start today. There's so many pieces to the Vols quarterback story right now, but does it start, Mike, with getting Faison Brandon's shoulder healthy?
23: I think for Brandon it does, certainly, and for the Tennessee program overall it does. But there's a tremendous amount of confidence in the Tennessee camp in George McIntyre, largely because they have proof of performance. He went out, started his time in the lineup last week in his own end zone, drove Tennessee out of there, then got to the second half and helped the Vols win the football game. He didn't throw a lot, but he was in command. He was composed, and Tennessee thinks even on the road they'll see the same George McIntyre today. So hopefully doing what's best for the football team and doing what's best for George McIntyre and for Faison Brandon.
0: All right, Arkansas opponents have run the ball six more times than the Hogs have. But opponents have gained 250 yards more than the Hogs.
23: But we saw signs of life with their run game at Texas A&M. 22 rushes for 103 yards. Now you say, well, that's okay. It's almost 5 yards a carry. Remember, by the time they got midway through the third quarter, they had to stop running the football. So they came off the ball well. They had some problems where they had to get out of the run game, but they would love to stay with it. Back to our earlier point about K.J. Jackson, if they can get Sutton Smith going, if they can get Big Russell going, I mean, they've got a couple other backs. You have a feeling that they are starting to figure out what Ryan Silverfield's offensive staff wants them to do in the run game. From the Tennessee perspective, the thought process is let them figure out more next week.
0: We want to run the ball, Tennessee does.
23: Tennessee definitely wants to run the football. They have to believe that Arkansas defensive coordinator Ron Roberts, who went against Tennessee last year at Florida, is going to set up everything he can to stop the run. Maybe a day where, for the Vols, the pass helps open up the run, and we go back to George McIntyre. Can he throw some guys open? Can some Tennessee receivers make some big plays to where Arkansas must respect that? One of the things that Arkansas does have is they have a guy who plays their nickel spot named Kamori House. Kamori House is a former linebacker who transferred here to play in the star position. He's good pass rusher. He's also very good against the run. So sometimes when Arkansas is in nickel, they still have seven guys they can comfortably put in the box. Won't be easy for Tennessee today.
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22: Balls and Razorbacks from Fayetteville. Big Orange Countdown continues. Your text questions as we get into the X's and O's with Jason, Bill, and Brent just minutes away. Speaking of X's and O's, let's go inside the film room with Nason Robinson on that fourth down stop by the Vols' defensive line last week.
30: On the ball, under center, Brown.
31: Well, they brought in that extra tackle, and throughout the year, that was their, like, tush-push type thing. So I'm in a four-point stance. I mean, y'all saw the video, bear crawling off, because that's what we do on sneaks. And then I see him open his hips, toss it, and I'm like, oh, crap.
30: Pitch, left side, trying to turn the corner, Cobb. No! No!
31: I'm in all fours still. So luckily, was able to keep my feet and spring out of that and go chase it down.
30: He didn't get there. What a hit! What a pop! Robinson!
31: It was a blessing. I mean, like, all glory to God. Just getting me to a spot over the past few weeks, just getting me back to a place where I could go out and be a contributor again. It was frustrating not being out there those previous 2 weeks, but he just kept me going. And then when he gave me that opportunity, just allowing me to seize it, it was kind of relieving.
30: They went with the flip play left, and Nathan Robinson, he of Greenbrier, Tennessee, wearing number 19, 6'7", 295, senior, said, "No, Auburn, it is not going to happen."
24: Orange Countdown continues as we crisscross the Southeastern Conference.
0: At Memorial Stadium in Columbia, Missouri leads Texas A&M 10-3. Austin Simmons, a 32-yard touchdown pass to Caden Lee. Florida and South Carolina, they're playing in the second quarter of that game. Lenora Sellers has thrown a touchdown, so has Aaron Filo. Florida leads at 10-7, again, as they play in the second quarter. Red River rivalry renewed this afternoon at 2:30 as Steve Sarkisian and the Longhorns try to make it three straight over Oklahoma.
5: The idea that this thing's at split at the 50, and half the game is a home game, and the other half of the game is a road game, and it's loud when you're on the road, when you're in OU's end, and so I love all of that.
0: Oklahoma banged up along the offensive line trying to corral that Longhorns defense that held Tennessee to 70 yards rushing. In Nashville, Ole Miss visits Vanderbilt. Pete Golding's Rebels try to end Vandy's 10-game home win streak and get back to winning themselves.
6: I think the response has been good. I think a lot of people have looked in the mirror and making sure, are we doing everything that we can control? That's all my concern is. Are we going to work our butt off and control the things that we can control? And if we do that and put our best foot forward and we don't win the game, I'm okay with that. But if we don't, we don't deserve to.
0: Rebels running back Kewon Lacy dealing with a shoulder injury. Tonight in Lexington, Lane Kiffin sends his LSU Tigers against Will Stein's 2-1 Wildcats.
7: I think he's done a great job of bringing energy into the program, coming in. And they're really sound. They run really cool plays on offense, problematic plays. And they're really sound on defense. They don't do a ton of things. And their players definitely believe in their systems, and it's got them playing with a lot of confidence.
0: Kentucky has injury problems in the front seven as they try to slow down the LSU run game. The nightcap is Alabama hosting Georgia. Tide defense stout against the run, forced 8 interceptions. Kirby Smart and his team got to take advantage of chances.
8: They create pressure situations. They stop the run. When you stop the run, force people to throw the ball, it sometimes can make you one-dimensional, and they've been really opportunistic as well when they've gotten them, running them back and scoring. So anytime you score on defense, it's a big, huge momentum swing, and they've got players that can do it.
0: Alabama has won 9 of the 11 series matchups in Tuscaloosa. Hard to believe, but the first exhibition game for Rick Barnes Volunteers, Thursday. Media day this week, and the veteran coach laid out the identity of this team just a couple of weeks into practice.
9: We all obviously are more guard-oriented. You look at our team, we're not as bulky as we were a year ago, but in some ways maybe more physical because we're bigger on the wings, longer on the wings. And I do think our frontline guys, even though they're not bulky guys, they're physical. And but we know we want to get out and run. But we've always wanted to do that. We've never wanted to be a team to come down and have to, grind it out on offense every time. We'd like to score as quickly as we can and not play against set defenses. But on the other end, we don't want people to do that to us. And we got to rebound the ball more consistently. Last year, that's where I think we led the nation in both offense and defensive rebounding. This team's nowhere near that right now.
0: Vols and Xavier, first of 2 exhibitions Thursday night. 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
3: It's the Big Orange Countdown. Brent Hubbs with Jason Swain and Bill Mayo. So glad to have you along with us on this pregame for Tennessee and Arkansas. Text us at 865-657-1278. That's the number to reach us at today. Both these guys will be more than happy to answer your questions as we talk ball and get you ready for the ball and the Hogs. Jason Swain, Bill Mayo, George McIntyre to get his first career start. What did you like about what George McIntyre did last week in relief?
20: Stayed in the pocket,
4: didn't abandon the pocket too early. I thought the offensive line really appreciated that. And he made simple throws to the receivers, let them, allowed them to be able to make some yards after catch. He was poised. I thought he did a really, really good job in the time that he was in there. So you hope that he could do the same thing today, but very, very pleased with how he played last week.
16: 8 of 10 for 86 yards, 42 of it coming on one throw. So it wasn't like he lit it up, Bill, but what did you like?
19: I liked that he didn't hesitate throwing the football. He pulled the trigger and threw in some windows that we haven't seen taken advantage of prior to that, I think, because of the injury to Brandon. So it was really impressive. Even though it wasn't a lot of volume, I thought the way he handled the offense and the way he managed the game was very impressive.
16: Coming in relief is one thing. Starting's different. How is this week different for George McIntyre as a first-time starter?
4: Yeah, you don't have that opportunity to kind of learn from the next guy or the other guy, come in and make some adjustments based on what the first guy did. It's you. It's you from the opening kickoff. You want to start fast. You want to be clean. You are going over those scripted plays rather than Faison Brandon, so you can pick out some things you feel really good about, maybe some things you don't feel good about, so the coaches stay away from. But it's about you setting the tone for the entire offense.
16: What are you looking for in warm-ups today when George takes the field to see where he's at from the mindset of being a starter as opposed to warming up thinking you may not play at all, which was the case a week ago?
19: Well, you want to look to see if he's relaxed, ready to play, not kind of fumbling around, confident, ready to go. I think that's the key for him getting going.
16: Jason, you've been through this. No coach wants to make quarterback changes and have to be dealing with this in October. And obviously, Faison's shoulder is a part of this from an injury standpoint. But nobody's looking to change quarterbacks halfway through the season. You've done this as a receiver. What's the challenge for Mike Matthews and Braylon Staley? How big of an adjustment is this for them to be working with a different quarterback now, considering what they were working with in September?
4: It's different. I don't think it's a challenge for them. I think now you are spending that time with George, whether it's before practice, after practice, in the film room, trying to get an understanding of what George feels comfortable throwing, what he sees, and making sure that, he delivers you the football. And, you communicate with him on the sideline after each possession and just make sure you're on the same page. So it's not difficult, but it's definitely different. And I know those guys are probably a little bit more excited about running some of those go routes because there's a chance they may get it.
19: For the offensive line, you don't think about this. It's getting used to the snap count, the cadence of the quarterback. A lot of times you'll see a new quarterback come into the game and immediately you'll see a false start. It's because it's a different rhythm, a different cadence the quarterback has with his voice. So those guys getting used to that and having a full week of practice is I think, a really good thing for them coming into this game.
16: Does it help that the receivers are veterans?
4: Absolutely.
16: Compared to a young guy dealing with a quarterback change?
4: Absolutely, because sometimes with young receivers, you're supposed to sit into a zone and your feet shuffling and moving, and that does not help a quarterback who's making his first start. So, get to where you're supposed to be, your depth, sit there, show the quarterback your numbers, and that way he can deliver you the football. So I think it's really helpful that you got several guys playing receiver that's played multiple years here at Tennessee.
16: Josh Heupel's looking to jumpstart this offense and get going. What's the key to doing that today? What do they have to do to get this offense going? Is it just simply throw it more, be more effective throwing it? What is it?
19: Again, you're asking the wrong guy. For me, I think it's running the football. Just get out there and be successful, because running the football is going to set up our passing game. It's going to create some opportunities in the play action. It's going to let us throw those deep balls that we like to throw if we can run the ball successfully.
4: For me, it's no negative plays. I mean, you look at last week, and Auburn didn't let you run the football at times in the first quarter, and we kind of got, a little cute, but with bringing Braylon Staley out of the backfield and throwing those screen passes to try to get the defense to loosen up in a running game, but those were negative plays. You can't have the negative plays, whether it's penalties or plays that are behind the line of scrimmage. You've got to get ahead of the sticks, whether you run or pass the ball.
16: Well, that's a great point, because George McIntyre had 2 third-and-longs while he was on the field. Faison, in the first 4 series he played, had 4 third-and-longs. I mean, they were behind the sticks all day long. That's certainly a key, more so than ever when you're kind of where you are right now, right, Jason?
4: Yeah, and obviously the identity of this offense is running the football, how Deshaun Bishop is carrying it, how he's seeing the field. I mean, he's on another level right now. But I'll be surprised if Arkansas lets you do that today. They're going to stack the box. They're going to force you to do some other things. And when that time comes, We got to be able to deliver the football in a passing game. And it doesn't have to be deep passes, just passes that loosen up the defense and really affect the linebacker's eyes for the rest of the game.
16: If you're Ron Roberts, the defensive coordinator for Arkansas, if you can put 14 in the box, aren't you putting 14 in? I mean, you put as many people as you can put in there today, right?
19: No question. You want to make Tennessee throw the football and prove that they can beat Arkansas throwing the ball. If that's that, obviously is what they're thinking. Got to be, right?
16: I would think so. What do you think George does best right now, Jason? You saw him in the preseason. You saw him in spring practice. Is what you saw last week against Arkansas, or excuse me, against Auburn, a lot different than what you had seen out of George with things? What was different, and what do you think what does he do best for fans who have only seen what they saw last week?
4: I think his demeanor is perfect for the situation right now. I mean, he was, I think, pressing a little too much during the quarterback battle. And when he went in against Auburn, man, he was cool. He was laid back. He's an even-keeled personality kid. And I think that's helpful for him making his first start on the road.
16: Are you a guy who believes in somebody being a gamer? They're a better player on game day than they are on the practice field? Or do you think that's a misnomer?
4: I believe most of the time, 90% of the time, what you do in practice is what you do in the game.
16: But
4: I do think there's a small percentage of guys that when they get into the games, they're different. We saw
19: practice?
4: Josh Dobbs.
19: We're talking about practice.
4: Josh Dobbs was a clear example of this.
16: You played for a quarterback. Casey Clawson was better the more people that were on the field. If the uniform color was different that he was going against, he was a better player.
4: And he was better on the road, too. So, yeah, majority of the time, 90% of the time, you know, it transfers from practice, but you do have some guys, you know, Casey and Dobbs, and, you know, maybe we see some of that today where the lights are on and they play a different type of game.
16: Well, I asked that question because you heard in the preseason that there were times George was late with the ball.
4: Yeah.
16: He didn't get out of his hands quick enough. The best thing he did was play in a rhythm, basically cold, in the second quarter when he started 5 for 5.
19: Yes, and just the ability to pull the trigger, make the decision, throw the ball into that window that we weren't throwing it into. That was what impressed me. Now that, you know, does that lead to an interception down the line? Possibly at some point, but I like the decisiveness. I like pulling the trigger and throwing the ball.
4: Well, he wanted the job so bad. He could just tell that he was just trying too hard. Sometimes you're not successful when you try too hard. Last week, he was like, hey, look, if I don't play well, what are you going to do? Bench me for Faison? He's hurt. He can't play. And I'm not going to, you know, not play over the third guy. So I thought he had a really, really cool attitude. I thought it helped him play well against Auburn.
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0: College Football Today coming to you live from Barley's here in the Old City. Come watch all the games, including on the giant 8-foot screen. They will have the Tennessee game coming up at 4:15. We're going to hand things off to the Vol Network here in just about 15 minutes. But before we do, a lot to get to. Eric, let's go ahead. Can we go ahead and get the Eric Ainge keys to the game?
1: Yeah, here are your First Watch Daytime Cafe keys to a Vol victory. Number one, go for blood. I said unplug the life support machine. I know I sound aggressive, but we're playing major college football today. It's not time to make friends. It's time to

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5: 865-657-1278. That's the number to shoot us a text, and we'll get those answers to you. They're starting to line up here. We're going to get to those here in just a couple of minutes, I promise. So keep them coming in. We certainly enjoy your questions about Tennessee football and certainly Tennessee's matchup with Arkansas to get to this afternoon. Jason Swain, how did Tennessee's defensive line go from the biggest question mark of this football team for 6 months to the most productive part of this football team?
6: Well, that's a group where what you do in practice is what you do in the games. I mean, they build great habits because their position coach demands it and will accept nothing less. And that's been the case for this defensive line. They win their individual matchups first and foremost. Relentless and approach with them, and then their effort is unbelievable as well. They play with great technique. And, man, they are in attack mode every single time, man. They're always upfield, you know, making plays. So this defensive line has been a really, really pleasant surprise, but it starts with their work habits and practice.
7: What I've seen is it's a great combination. You've got really good athletes who are coached really well in discipline. You watch some of the fundamentals of defensive line play that these guys do. They maintain their rush lanes. One of the things that I was so impressed last week was when Auburn threw a lot of middle screens, defensive linemen are coached. When they feel that offensive lineman to let them go, to turn around and retrace their steps, you see our defensive front turning and running and making tackles, and they tackle well. I mean, it's a really good combination of a lot of good factors, and it's reflected in how they're playing.
6: And a really good sign of great coaching is when young players are doing that. Yes. J.J. Finch made a really good play on a screen pass as well.
5: Yeah, he certainly did. Jason, you've known Rodney Garner for a long time. He recruited you, convinced you to take a visit to Georgia because it was Rodney Garner.
6: Yep.
5: He said this week that this group of defensive linemen are a joy to coach. That may be the most significant comment that Rodney Garner's made about a group of players that he's had in a very long time. I mean, it says a lot about the culture in that room. That a guy who's been coaching 3 decades in this league, who's grumpy most of the time, is happy coaching this group of players.
6: Especially in this day and age of college sports, too, right? When you deal with more me attitude. But, I mean, these guys are hungry, and it starts with your best player. Your best player is Xavier Gillum. And he loves being coached, and he loves being coached hard, and that's why he came here. So whenever you have your best player allowed to be coached hard, I think it makes it a whole lot easier for the rest of the room to fall in line and buy in as well.
5: He only had, I think, 2 tackles last week. Cole Kubelik, who I respect immensely for his opinion in line play in this league, said it's one of the most dominating and one of the best defensive line games he's seen a guy play. What makes Bill Xavier Gilliam such a difficult matchup for offensive guards and centers?
7: He can't be blocked one-on-one. We've not seen an offensive lineman yet be able to block him one-on-one, and that makes him a real problem. Now, when you're building your run game, you've got to figure out, okay, how do we double-team number two? How do we chip on him? What do we do to try to account for that guy? Because it creates a real havoc for an offensive line when you've got somebody like that.
5: What is his skill set that makes it so hard to block him one-on-one? Because here's a guy, I mean, he had a half sack last year. Like, he was not the most productive player at Penn State. When you watch his skill set, what is it about what he does that makes it so hard in one-on-ones?
7: Quickness and power.

0: power. We have seen him, how many times this year have we seen him take a guard and dump him in the quarterback, take a tackle and dump him on the quarterback, take a tight end and dump him on, I mean, just absolute mauling people. But he's also extremely quick, and that's a really, really hard combination. Because if you try to jump set, which means the offensive lineman tries to attack him, he may just run right by him because he's so quick. If he starts kick setting, backing up to pass set him, then that's when he gets him and he bull rushes him right into the quarterback. So he's a handful.
1: He wore that center out last week. Auburn had to be tipping their snap count to some degree because his get off is always good, Bill. But his get off last week was elite.
0: It was extraordinary. I mean, he was in there. He lived in their backfield, right? Every time you looked up, there's number two. That's two or three yards deep in Auburn's backfield before they're even getting going.
1: How much does his play make everybody else better around him?
0: Jim Knowles has got to be the happiest guy in the Southeastern Conference. He can play with his four up front guys and get to the passer and not have to worry about. So it really gives him so many options as a defensive coordinator.
2: Well, you think about the interceptions from Lane and Metcalf, right? You get that interior pressure and you get the center in the lap of the quarterback. He can't step up. And, you know, Byron Brown was really, really successful with his legs, but he just couldn't go anywhere because the rush is right there in his face. So, yeah, like, it makes everyone else's job easier. It makes the corner's job easier. And last week, Tennessee was able to get two interceptions that the safeties caught like punts because, I mean, the quarterback just let it fly, and he was getting hit as he threw the football or being pressured as he threw the football.
1: Well, and doesn't it provide one-on-one opportunities for Marion Dye,
2: yep,
1: Tyree Weathersby, and others because there's so much attention being drawn to Xavier Gilliam?
0: Think about what Aaron Donald did to – he's a great example. They're double-teaming. Well, now here come the other complimentary defensive linemen getting through and making sacks. That's exactly what's happened with our other guys.
1: Arkansas today, they've had a hard time offensively outside of throwing to Chris Marshall. We're going to talk about Chris Marshall a little bit further in the program here. But K.J. Jackson, their quarterback, will run a little bit. He's been sacked 14 times. Is there carryover for Tennessee this week from last week with Byron Brown and a guy who will run around a little bit? Does that help Tennessee's defensive line, or is that something – controlled rush lanes is something every week in this day and age of college football with quarterbacks?
2: Yeah, quarterbacks are more mobile now, and so – the difference in mobility may be, you know, a Byron Brown one week who can take it 40, 50 yards, and then, you know, K.J. Jackson who is a better thrower, but he can beat you with his legs. So you still want to be disciplining your run lanes. Understand that K.J. Jackson wants to throw the ball. He wants to throw the ball to his guy on the outside. So you got to deal with a better passer this week.
0: It'll be interesting to see if we play with the same running quarterback mentality that we had last week, because there were a lot of spies, right, that we played. We weren't rushing people sometimes. We were kind of smush rushing to keep him in there. I'll be interested really to see if we do that same, or do we go after K.J. Jackson, more traditional type rush.
1: When you're having the success this defensive line is having, how hard is it to not freelance and to stay doing what you're doing, understanding my job may be to free somebody else up to make a play instead of, quote, me getting mine. How hard is that to do?
0: What we've seen so far, it's not difficult. I mean, they are playing with what they're coached to do, playing within the scheme, and that's what makes it so effective. So hopefully they will continue down that path and not get to thinking that, hey, I'm going to be an all-pro this week and go make five sacks on my own.
1: Is that the most impressive thing you've seen?
2: Yeah, I mean, they've just been able to win at the point of attack and on the line of scrimmage, and it's made everyone's job easier. But when you have success, I think it's human nature to sometimes try to do something different than what you've done to be successful. And it takes one guy to do it, mess up, and then get corrected on the sideline. So I'm pretty sure that's going to happen at some point. Hopefully it doesn't happen today.
1: Yeah, but when you got 10 of them, it's easy to get somebody to the sideline and correct them.
2: Exactly.
1: For sure. Bill Mayo is going to talk to us about two tight end sets, along with Jason Swain, and what that means for Tennessee's offense coming up.
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5: To the text line we go on the Big Orange Countdown, and this is for you, Bill Mayo. We'll start there. With our ability and desire to run the football, do you believe, like me, that last week's starting offensive line gives Tennessee the best chance for success, plus it gets Nick Moore more snaps with Pendleton along his side, helping him maybe be a future center? Let's not worry about the future down the road. Let's worry about now. Did Tennessee find something in the offensive line in the interior last week with Donovan Haslam at right guard, Nick Moore at left guard, and Sam Pendleton at center?
6: It's kind of hard to say because that lineup was created because of two injuries. Moy and Umarov were out, hurt, but they played really well, and certainly, to me, they played well enough to let's roll them out there again this week and see how they do, right?
5: Let's start with Nick Moore because that was the new one. You'd seen Donovan Haslam play, obviously, the week before. When you look, as an old guard, when you look at Nick Moore, what was it about his – what did you see out of him last week that you liked?
6: I saw him locked on his blocks, getting movement, getting some good push in the middle, not getting beat on pass pro. I thought he played really well, especially for his first time out.
5: How much does having two physical guards help the center?
6: It's a lot. The center's got their hands full, with particularly when you've got an odd front defense, which means you've got a nose man popped right on top of their head, having to snap the football and then get their hands up real quick on the nose tackle. When you've got a guard that you can get in there and combo with or double team with, a really powerful guard, that helps a lot.
5: We get this question a lot all week long. People have asked me, two tight ends. Is Tennessee a two tight end team, 12 personnel and all that? Is that the identity of this offense right now, Jason, is living in two tight ends?
7: Yeah, right now. And, you know, things change. It's week by week league. But right now for Tennessee's offense, man, it's working for Tennessee. It helps the offensive line and pass protection. I think it gives the quarterback some easy short throws. And it allows you to attack the middle of the football field, which is, you know, the goal of every offense is to attack the middle of the football field. And then, you know, even with two tight ends, you can go condense splits with your receivers and still attack the flats. You still can get to the corners. And, again, you can attack the middle of the football field. And it doesn't have to be with your receivers. It can be with your tight ends as well, too, running up the seam.
5: Running backs coach Darrell Sims was asked earlier this week about the two tight end stuff. And he said it gives you an extra run gap. Bill, can you explain to the listener out there what the two tight end stuff can do in this scheme to enhance the run game?
6: Yes. Well, one thing that I like about two tight ends is it forces a defense to show you what they are. They've got to come up in their base defense and line up and don't have a whole lot of options when you've got two tight ends on the field. No matter where they're lined up, they've got to come out and do that. So that helps everybody know where the defense is going to be. What he's referring to as far as another gap, if you've got a tight end on the end of the line, and now you've got A gap, B gap, and C gap that you can run through, plus the outside. So it creates another run gap that a defense has to account for. And when you hear defense talk, it's all run fit. They want to get people in those gaps and try to spill running plays.
5: And for this scheme, the gap stuff's really important. Why?
6: To me, I love what we do, our gap scheme running plays. The zone plays are good, but when you see us run power and counter where you've got guys blocking down, creating a wall, and then you've got one or two pullers coming from the backside, it just really opens up some big, wide running lanes for Bishop.
5: Does it allow the offensive line in any way to be more physical?
6: Absolutely. When you're running gap scheme, one of the basics of a gap scheme play is a double team at the point of attack. So you've either got a guard tackle or a center guard, just a flat out knock the guy, knock the defensive lineman back to the backside linebacker, and it is just coming off the ball, running and attacking. And that at that offensive linemen love gap scheme plays. I mean, just it lets you just line up and tee off on somebody.
5: Does it help George McIntyre if you're in this for what Bill's talking about and help your passing game? I know what you said was available there, but does it paint a clearer picture for George McIntyre if you're in two tight ends and you force the defense to do some different things where maybe they can't hang out, you know, have an overhang linebacker or do some different things with safeties?
7: No, I think it does. I mean, I think it does for sure. And then, you know, the running game is rolling today. I think for a first-time starting quarterback like George, really getting some easy throws affecting those linebackers' eyes, because those linebackers will come to the party because of Deshaun Bishop's success so far in the running game and everybody else's success in the running game. And so throws immediately over the ball, the center, will be there for our tight ends. And then it's really hard for those secondary players to disguise a lot of things because they have to line up where they're going to be, or they're going to be, you know, out of position. So I think it makes it easy for the pre-snap pitcher for George as well.
5: This is an Arkansas defense that's had a hard time not being out of position, particularly in SEC play. They gave up over 200 yards to Georgia. They get on the ground. They gave up over 200 yards to Texas A&M a week ago. Where is Arkansas struggle in defending the run right now?
6: They're getting pushed around.
5: Is it just physical?
6: Yeah, I mean, they're just getting pushed around and beat at the point of attack consistently. When you look at the highlights of successful plays against them, that it's just getting knocked around, right? And the other thing it'll do is that hard play action, that when you're having success running the ball, where you get that really hard play action fake, and now you've got a chance to throw it 30 yards down the field for a touchdown.
5: Is that what happened on the slant to Mike Matthews? You had three running plays, and you had a little out. All of a sudden, you've got Auburn trying to figure out what you're doing, play action. Is that what freed him up for that second window slant throw that you talked about?
7: Yeah. I mean, when you have the running game cooking the way it was cooking last week, man, those linebackers are going to come up. Because if they don't, then the running back is in the second level, and they're unable to make a play on the ball. George did a really good job of waiting until Mike cleared that first window and stayed with him and then threw him open, allowing him to run after the catch. And so that was a really veteran move by Mike Matthews. Sometimes you can slow down because you don't get the ball right then. But him knowing that, hey, my first window's closed, let me sprint to the second window, was a veteran move by Mike Matthews, and that helps George out a lot.
5: All right, I can't talk about run game and two tight ends and not talk about Deshaun Bishop. As an offensive lineman, Bill Mayo, how pleasurable would it be to block for what Deshaun Bishop showed you last week? And can he do that week in and week out?
6: You certainly hope so. I mean, you want to see us have that success running the football. And there's going to be more physical teams that we play. We might not get 230 yards rushing, but 150, 120. He is just – I love how hard he runs, but also love how he reads his blocks and is patient. We've talked about that. He sets up those blocks, and then he's gone, right? I mean, that is just a unique skill that a lot of running backs don't have.
7: He makes you right.
6: Yes.
7: I mean, he makes the offensive lineman right more times than not.
5: Well, what do you mean by that?
7: Well, I mean, just because you don't win initially doesn't mean that the play can't be successful. Just Deshaun's going to wait for you, and as soon as you get on your man a certain angle, I mean, he's going to be able to, you know, find that hole and then hit it. And so you got some guys that they don't have patience, and they run to the offensive lineman, or they read the hole incorrectly, and it makes the offensive lineman wrong. So he does a good job of just allowing the offensive lineman to be right, giving him time to set his blocks, and then, man, he gets to that hole, and he's to the second level.
6: If they can stay locked up and stay on the offensive lineman can stay locked up on their defender, you're exactly right. He will get in there, and he'll find the crack and go.
5: We'll see if he can find the crack and go, as Tennessee's ground game will be important today for a young starting quarterback.
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11: 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South Carolina gets a Lenore Sellers touchdown throw. They lead Florida 17-10. Our countdown continues to Tennessee, Arkansas.
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5: Arkansas has struggled with offensive consistency all season long, particularly against the better opponents they have played. Who is not struggling with offensive consistency is Chris Marshall, the transfer wide receiver from Boise State. Has 200 yards after the catch. He's got 557 receiving yards, 35 catches already this season. That's five more, Jason Swain, than he had in two seasons at Boise State. 6'3", 215 pounds. I know you've watched a lot of Arkansas this week. What is it about Chris Marshall that has made it the marriage work here in Fayetteville with him so well?
7: He can win man-to-man coverage. He can win short game. He can win, you know, over the top when he catches the football. He can make guys miss. He's 6'3", 215, so you're going to have to bring more than just your hands to tackle him. And then he has the speed to break away as well. I think what makes him really dangerous is that he has a quarterback that's going to look for him every single time. And there's no – it's kind of like a basketball player who gets the green light to shoot it every time. Of course, he's going to score 20 if he's shooting the ball 20 times, right? And so every time Arkansas is in the passing game, they're going to look for Chris Marshall. So if you're guarding him – You better understand that the ball's coming to him. He's averaging about 10 to 11 targets a game, and it's going to be really important for Tennessee's defensive backs to give him different looks, whether it's off coverage or press coverage, maybe jumping him at the line of scrimmage on the when the ball is snapped, put hands on him. But you can't do the same things over and over and over because he's a veteran and he knows how to win.
5: How do you take a guy like that away if you're Jim Knowles? Jason talked about some of those things. Or is it what you've done, and that is tackling space, understanding, he's going to get the ball some.
6: The best defense is a great pass rush.
5: Which we've seen all season,
6: So that's the first advantage I think we have. But then you guys are all over it, right? Just good fundamental tackling and coverage. If he is going to catch the football. I don't think there's any debating that. But you don't let him get another 10 yards after he catches it or another 15 yards. You get him down as soon as he catches it.
7: Touch him up. As simple as that, man. When you have receivers.
6: Make it hard for him.
7: Used to catching a ball. The moment he crosses in between the hash marks, if you're playing safety, you touch him up. So that way he's thinking about it next time he comes across the middle.
5: What do you like that this secondary has done? I know they're getting help from the defensive front. I get that. That's the biggest thing that's helped. But when you look at the secondary play back there, what do you like? What have you been impressed with that group who is all brand new? And by the way, Quay Moss will be back today at the nickel spot as well, which is big.
7: Well, just using Redmond as an example last week, I mean, it was a go ball that, you know, in the past we've seen our guys maybe grab early and kind of panic and get a PI call. He didn't do that. He was in great position. He played his technique perfectly, got his head around the right way. Press the receiver to the sideline, not allowing the quarterback to have a target to throw the ball over the shoulder. I mean, it's the patience and the they sticking to their technique and trusting their technique through the whole entire play. So that's one thing that stands out to me that's been different in years past.
5: And neither one of you guys played defensive back. I don't think you did.
7: In high school.
5: You were a corner in high school?
7: Yeah, safety.
5: Okay.
6: I wasn't.
5: No, I know you weren't. That's why I was trying to preface that, Bill. So I was trying to be very respectful in my preference of that as well. How much, because of that defensive front, how much can this secondary set on things? How much can they walk up and guard things and play differently because of their pass rush?
6: I think they can take some more chances because they know the quarterback's not going to have very long to stand back there and try to throw the football the majority of the time. So they can be more press coverage and try to hold the receivers on the line of scrimmage. If you're worried about a quarterback standing back there for 4 seconds, you can't really get up and press because eventually the receiver's going to get away and get behind you. But if he's got about 2 seconds and you've got the guy held up at the line of scrimmage, then you've disrupted their whole play.
7: Yeah, 100%. I mean, you can take chances. You can give different looks. You can, you know, stem around pre-snap. I mean, it's a safety or a corner, man. You've got a lot of, you know, room to do a lot of different things pre-snap because you have the pass rush. And so that's going to be the key. It doesn't matter how great the receiver is. We always are dependent on who's throwing the ball to us and the protection that the quarterback is getting. And so you can take a player like Chris Marshall, I won't say out of the game, but you definitely not allow him to take over the game because of your pass rush.
5: What's Key and Lee done? I mean, it's weird about this group because I don't think they played a very good passing game. And this passing game is not great with the exception of KJ Jackson throwing it to Chris Marshall is really all they've done. Overall, what have you been impressed by the corners in this deal? Or do we know yet? I mean, they did play a good Texas team, right? What do we know?
7: Well, they played a Texas team with really good receivers. I wouldn't say that the passing game was all that great, but they competed their butts off in one-on-one situations. And we saw Kay and Lee be able to diagnose a post route and be on top of Ken Coleman and then make a play on the ball and get an interception. So I think his experience has helped this secondary. And then both corners, man, they're physical. They'll come up. They'll hit you. I think that also plays into how the secondary has played, man. They are fearless, but they haven't had a ton, I think, test in the passing game. But they'll get a small one today for sure.
6: I think limiting Cam Coleman I was really worried about him coming in. I saw him just bad visions of him getting 200 yards and two touchdowns against us. And the way they kept him in check and prevented him from really taking over that game, because he is really, really good.
7: He's real good.
6: I mean, he's a Sunday guy.
7: Yeah.
6: And for us to stop him and shut him down like we did. That was impressive.
7: Well, you know why, right? It's that pass rush.
6: Yes, absolutely. That helped a lot.
5: It's where it all goes back to. That's why it's such a line of scrimmage game.
6: Yes.
5: I got to hit special teams right quick, Jason, because it's going to be a factor. We know that. Jackson Ross was terrific last week. But Joel White.
7: Yep.
5: For a freshman to buy in, listen, this is a guy who everybody wanted him to play defensive end coming out of high school. He had to try to convince everybody he could play defensive back at the college level. And now he's playing special teams. How impressed are you with a young player buying in the way he has bought in based on what you saw last week and the week before on the Quay Moss punt return with the block he had?
7: Well, the first quarter, I thought he was the MVP. I mean, he forced two fair catches because he was relentless and got off of press coverage and got down there into the face of the returner and then down the punt inside the 5-yard line. So he possesses the speed to be able to get down the football field, but the size and the length to not allow the guy who guards the gunner to hold him up. And so you want to play? This is where you can help the team right now. He's a guy that has a future playing corner, and Jim Knowles believes in him playing corner. Like, he loves his length. And so right now, you're going to gain a lot of experience and have opportunity to help this football team on special teams.
5: We're seeing a lot of young players, Bill, show up on special teams. What does that say about your program and your culture that's what you've got going on? And obviously with Joel White being a headliner of that last week.
6: I really like that our coaching staff trusts those young guys to put them on the special teams. And I also like the attitude of the young guys that are on there. They are giving tremendous effort. A lot of guys coming out of high school, they're used to being the very best player on their team, and it's kind of beneath some of these guys to play special teams. So the fact that they're all buying in and they're doing this says a lot to me.
7: Also, there's no red shirt. And so years ago, I think players were fearful of burning their red shirt just for special teams.
5: That's a good point.
7: Now, hey, man.
5: Just let me play.
7: You playing. You want to play or not? Because next year you're going to be a sophomore. So you better get out there and play on special teams because it helps your team and don't have to worry about red shirts.
5: Yeah, and special teams will be a factor, particularly as Tennessee tries to grow offensively, which is what they will do today. It's been a field position game a week ago. How does it play out today? We'll find out.
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5: Our final segment, let's prepare for the Food City final list for today's game. Food City, the official supermarket and tailgating headquarters of the Volunteers. I want to talk a little bit about on the list is the mentality of teams and how hard it is in today's game, Jason Swain. I'm looking at scores. Indiana's behind on the road at Nebraska. Texas A&M continues to struggle. They're losing at Missouri. South Carolina, who is assumed to be dead in the water, is up on the road at Florida. Everybody thought Florida would certainly make a huge rebound after what happened to them last week. The assumption by most here is that Tennessee's going to be 5-1 in about 4.5 or 5 hours. But you got to go play the game. How hard is it as a player to be at a peak intensity each and every week, and how concerning is that for you?
7: Well, I think if you are Tennessee coach staff, you've done a really good job of explaining to your players that you can get beat. Go look around the league. Go look around the country in the last couple of weeks. We've seen teams that were coming in as underdogs, you know, win. And so you don't want to be the team. Like, fear is a real thing. You don't want to be the team who loses to an Arkansas team that has looked the way they've looked so far. They are capable of beating you if you're not locked in and focused. And so I think that would be, for me, that would be the fear. Like, I got to make sure I come out here, I play my A game, I got to make sure my guys come out here and play their A game, because if we don't, then we'll be the laughing stock of college football after this game.
5: Is that why Josh Heupel said this week that, you know, this team, Tennessee, has not come over here and won in X amount of years? Typically, coaches don't revisit the past.
7: Right.
5: Is that the message he was trying to send to his team through the media? Is like, hey, yeah, I know everybody says you're going to win this one. We haven't won over here very much. You better be ready to play.
6: I think that was certainly a reminder to the team. And I was just sitting here as you guys were talking. I was thinking about back over my years as a coach. I can't tell you how many times we sat in the staff room talking about, are they ready to play? We knew we were the better team at times, and you'd go out there and they just lay an egg. And you don't understand that. How does that mentality affect a team? But it happens, and it's something you as a coach, you try to avoid. You try to do whatever you can do to motivate your team and get them ready to play. Listen, if we had the answer to that, I'd be in the NFL right now. I have about, you know, 10 Super Bowl trophies. It's amazing. It happens at every level of football, and it is so dumbfounding when you sit there and you watch a game. Like, what the heck are these guys doing?
7: This is why coaches lie to their players. And
6: absolutely.
7: And make up things.
6: Absolutely.
7: About being disrespected.
6: Yes.
7: And fake quotes, because
6: send funeral wreaths in high school.
7: Like,
6: right?
7: You have to do that to make sure that your guys understand that, yeah, they got to come out here and play like it's playing against Georgia or playing against Alabama or playing in a national championship game. Because if you're not ready to play mentally, you can lose to anybody.
6: Well, what was it, Team X? For a few years, coaches got on the thing, we're not playing Arkansas, we're playing Team X.
7: Yeah.
6: And because you want to take away the fact that they don't have a good record. They don't look, but we got to go out and play our game.
7: Yeah. Well, I asked that question not to be Mr. Doom and Gloom, but by any means, but we've talked in this program in for weeks about how hard Tennessee's playing, how hard they're playing, particularly on the defensive side of the ball. Can they match that intensity every week, which is what you're asking 18 to 22-year-olds to do in this league, Jason, with an extra conference game, one less open date, and Tennessee's only playing 19 guys on defense based on what they did last week. Is it a realistic expectation to say they can play that hard each and every week?
8: Yes, because if you don't play hard, you're not going to play. Like, I think that makes it that simple. The bench is a great motivator, and the defensive line, they have that culture where, hey, if you're not doing your job, you can be replaced. And that needs to, you know, happen all over the football field.
6: They also have all the advantages of modern-day training and nutrition and all the things going on. I mean, you go over to the facility, and they come off the practice field, and they walk through the cold water. That's there for a reason, to help refresh their bodies, the nutrition stuff going on, the weight training. It's amazing the advances they've made to get to this point where you can say, hey, we're going to line up on 12 Saturdays, and we're going to play our dead-level best.
8: And you want to put good film.
6: Yes.
8: You know, on tape. Like, you don't want to be sitting in a, you know, meeting with your teammates and they show you.
6: You don't want to be that guy on Twitter.
8: You just don't want to be that guy. So,
6: right.
8: You know, effort should never be something that you talk about. You should give your all every single time because you want to show that on film.
7: But you're walking into a place today that's got no juice.
8: None.
7: It's completely flat. This is an Arkansas fan base that in week two was talking about no showing. You know, and walking out and not being a part. How do you generate your juice today?
8: You tell your players that Arkansas players have been talking about their moms, and you make up something. That's what I would do. Hey, Arkansas players, they think your mom is ugly. So let's go out here and prove them wrong. Let's do it.
7: Is it that simple? Just find an edge?
6: Sometimes it is, yes. I'll be curious to see how much orange is in the stadium today. That's one of the things that motivates players, too. And you look around, and like we were down at Georgia Tech, it was, I don't know, 60-40 orange, right?
8: Yeah.
6: I expect we may see some similar. And also, hey, are the Arkansas fans going to storm the field after the game?
7: Well, it's just something that's been talked about on Twitter as well. But
6: yes.
7: Here's the other thing, too. We talk about it's hard to get those guys at a peak level. They are getting paid to play.
8: They're getting paid to play, but you get hit in the face on play number one. Like, you can come in and go, okay, Arkansas's not that good and we should win. But the guy in front of you hit you in your face, you're going to be ready to play after that. So I think we'll be okay.
7: So you're not concerned about that in any way, in terms of being at your peak?
8: I mean, I played the pay games, and the guy across from me was trying to make a name off of me, and he either hit me or said something or whatever, and it made me remember, like, okay, all right, you want to do that today? I'll treat you like you Alabama or Georgia or, you know, a rivalry game. I think after that first play, I think our guys will be fine.
7: As a competitor, that's what you're supposed to do, Bill.
6: Absolutely. I mean, they're going to once the whistle blows and the ball's kicked, they're going to line up and play football. It doesn't matter if it's Arkansas or Alabama or Texas U over there, right? They're going to get after it.
8: But I mean, as a receiver, as a quarterback, or, you know, maybe even as a DB or, you know, any defender, this is an opportunity to get some stats, right?
6: Yes, I mean, hey, man,
8: I can get, you know, 15 tackles, or I can get a couple picks here, or I can score some touchdowns, or, hey, we can score 40 or 50 points. Like, that's the opportunity that you have today against a team that's allow other teams to be able to do that, the Utahs and the Georgias.
6: You want that killer mentality.
8: Yeah, you want to do that too.
6: Get out here, start fast, put it on them, and keep going.
7: All right, two things before we get out the door here quickly. A quick question on the text line. I may be overreacting or overthinking it, but I think Xavier Gillum is the best defensive line, not just defensive tackle, that we've had at Tennessee in the last 25 years. He's more disruptive as a pass rusher and than most defensive tackles. He's been great on the outside when he lines up and in as a run blocker and a pass rusher. Is he overreacting that he's one of the best to have played in the last 25 years at Tennessee?
8: Yes, but that's okay because he's a fan. It's okay. It's okay to feel that way. It's all good, man. He's been great. For us, we've had a lot of really good players come through Tennessee and that time that have played at a high level. But Gilliam is definitely playing at a very, very high level right now.
6: And we're only five games into it.
8: Yeah, it's okay.
6: Yeah, absolutely.
5: There's some pretty good ones over the last 25 years at Tennessee.
8: Really good ones.
5: Last question. We spent a ton of money on strength and conditioning coach and staff, and here we are five games into the schedule. Eight players ruled out. Seven of those are out for the year. Two were questionable this week. They've changed the injury update or the availability report. Javon Gordon is available on an emergency basis today. Faison Brandon is listed as a game-time decision. His question is there concern about strength and conditioning, or is this just bad luck when you look at the injuries Tennessee's had?
8: It's bad luck. It's not like it's a bunch of soft tissue injuries where you're not training properly. I mean, we got guys, you know, taking hits on the knees and, you know, hurting the knees that way or tearing them, you know, muscles. Faison Brandon, you know, ran way too much against Texas and had big guys landing on him. I don't care how strong you are, how great you are in the weight room, at some point you're going to feel that. So I don't think it's a connection.
5: Is everybody just assume that the strength coach means no injuries? When the reality is, the proof of the strength coach is how physical Tennessee is the back half of the season. Are we just now starting to get into what the strength and conditioning really looks like for Tennessee?
6: I think so. I think that's a great point. What we've seen so far has been really impressive. The physicality that our linemen are playing with, that our receivers, defensive backs, all the positions, it shows up what he's doing in the weight room. What's really the telling point is what happens these next six games. Do we continue at that same pace? Do our guys run out, or do they run out of gas? And from what I've seen, it looks like we're getting better, right? I mean, it just seems to be building.
8: Another thing that stands out to me about the strength conditioning coach's impact is the lack of penalties in the last couple of games. Sometimes when you get tired or you're a little bit banged up, man, the first thing that goes is, you know, your mental. And for Tennessee, that's been an issue over the last couple of years. Hasn't been an issue for Tennessee, you know, since the new staff has taken over. Like, we are showing our mental toughness, ability to lock in on our goal, lock in on our job without committing penalties.
5: Yeah, to your point, they had a bunch of penalties at Georgia Tech, a lot of post-play fouls, a lot of dumb penalties that way. Only 10 penalties the last 2 weeks. 3 for 40 last week against Auburn. 7, I think, for 55 against Texas. A big improvement, and you think that's strength and conditioning?
8: Absolutely. It's mental toughness. That's something that's built and developed, you know, during the summer, and it's harped on throughout the season.
6: Well,
8: you can also tell when we have guys go down, who's out there? It's the medical staff, and who else? It's Derek Owens. And he's out there telling guys, hey, why don't you get on up? Well, we're not going to be laying here all day. Just get on up. Let's walk to the sideline. That's mental toughness.
6: You know, when they get tired and weak during the course of a game, that's when you start seeing the grabbing and the holding, because they're not able to bring their feet and run their feet, and you're not seeing that from us. So it is definite reflection of strength and conditioning, the lack of those kind of penalties.
5: Well, and they had six defensive players last week play over 60 snaps. There was only 65 defensive snaps played. Some durability showed last week, for sure, by Tennessee's defense, which again gets back to this as we wrap up the Food City report here, is – how do you manage this game today? Josh Heupel last week played field position, shortened the game a little bit. Do you get your quarterback in rhythm with tempo, or do you manage it that way and play to your defense today?
8: You play to your strengths, and the strengths has been defense. It's been running the football. You got to take shots when the defense gives you opportunity and maybe hit on those. So I think you play to your strengths, but after those first scripted plays on offense, then you have to adjust to what the defense is doing, what the other team is doing. I expect Heupel to do that today.
6: I want to see us turn up the offense. Let's get it tuned up before we go into next week. Let's get them rolling, right? Let's get the offense moving down the field.
8: Just say it. Just say it, Ben. You want the receivers to catch some balls.
6: Absolutely.
8: That's what
6: I do.
8: I'm talking about. I'm ready to see that.
6: 20 or 30-yard passes.
8: Yeah.
5: I
6: got to
5: get you two stopped because the debate's going on here. It's been a blast on the Big Orange Countdown. More getting you ready for Tennessee and Arkansas coming up.
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16: 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In Middle Tennessee, East Robertson off to an 8-0 start. 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
16: A rainy Saturday afternoon back home. Not a cloud in the sky here in Fayetteville as Arkansas and Tennessee get set to collide. Inside Tennessee football continues. I'm Larry Stone. 2 weeks ago, the Volunteers offensive line took the heat. 10 sacks given up to Texas. The quarterback hit constantly. The run game, problems. What a difference a week makes, huh? From all of that to the 12th biggest day in history for a Tennessee tailback. Of course, Deshaun Bishop deserves a lot of that credit, too. He was quick to spread around the credit this week, confident that the offense is finding its rhythm.
0: I think the biggest thing was just letting us go out there and do what we do. I mean, ran the ball more times this game than we did last one, so letting the run game actually find its rhythm, I believe, is the biggest thing that we took the biggest jump. Obviously, up front, they created a lot of holes for me to run through, and once I found my rhythm, it was pretty much the rest spoke for itself.
1: Going to give it to Bishop. He bounces to the 20, to the 15, to the 10, to the 5, to the end zone.
2: Here's Bishop breaking a tackle. He's to the 40, to the 35, to the 30, to the 25, to the 20.
0: This is the next one matters, you know. Obviously, very excited for what I did last week. Praise Christ for that. But it's time to do it all over again, you know. So just looking forward to moving forward that. You know, always continue to be better in pass pro and whatever I need to fix. And just someone that's always not allowing us to get too high, but not allowing us to get too low either. So just that mindset of always looking for growth, always looking for see what I can be better at. So looking for another great week ahead.
2: Here's Bishop breaking a tackle.
0: Broke the first tackle. I'm looking for ways to was ready for him to fit down. But I know that's what they like to do once you break through the first level. And I saw the ref take him out. I was like, good block. And Kevin pushing all the way to the end zone, but yeah, that was my sweet. That's it for that.

0: whatever it takes to get the win. You know, if it's 20, if it's 10, or if it's one, I mean, I want to make the most out of every carry I get. So I'm just looking forward to see how that kind of lingers on the rest of the season, and just looking forward to whatever our team that I have to touch the ball. Obviously, the goal is to start fast. I believe that obviously leads to success, but I mean, whether you start fast or not, you know, it's a four-quarter game, so you got to play all four quarters like it's the first quarter, and find that rhythm late in the second half or early in the second half, and we can do that. We can do that earlier, man. We'd be a pretty hard team to stop offensively.
1: Bishop.
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3: Josh Heupel, we're here in Fayetteville. 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
4: Let's go Saturday afternoon, SEC football. Excited to go play with our guys. 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
3: What do you hope George McIntyre brings to the offense?
4: Play within himself, be a smart decision maker, be a point guard, distribute the ball, and control and command everything that we're doing. 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
1: 1-2, and I thought he did a really good job of coming in, moving the football last week, and then, you know, late in the game was a little bit four-minute mode. But today we're going to need him to make some plays down the football field and in third down, too.
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9: Most of us would look at the Vols defense and say grade A to start the season. But most people don't grade like Vols defensive line coach Rodney Garner.
10: We got to get out there and we got to have iron sharpening iron. And every day we've got to improve from a fundamental standpoint, from a mental standpoint. You know, there's just so much room to grow. You know, when you look at us, you know, I'm pleased with how hard my guys are playing. I'm pleased with how violent they're trying to play and the selflessness that they're playing with as a unit. But one of the areas that I'm probably most disappointed in is that we're not playing as smart as we need to play. So we've got to improve in that area, and that's one of the things that we're really trying to stress.
9: Ball Network coverage continues from Donald W. Reynolds, Razorback Stadium. For many, the question mark of this Vols 26 squad over the spring and summer was its ability to rush the passer. But Rodney Garner said consistently from the final days of winter, the Vols had the chance to do something special.
10: It was encouraging, you know, from the, you know, time we got back to what the guys were able to put together in fall camp, that I really thought that we had the ingredients. You know, how was it all going to mesh? How was the mix going to come out? You know, was it going to be a plain layer cake, or was it going to be a red velvet or German chocolate? We just didn't know. You know, but I thought the ingredients were there. You know, so now could we mix it? Could we make it all gel? Could we make it all come together? To do something, you know, and the thing that I've always stressed to them, man, this is not, even though we're a bunch of individuals, all right, we're playing this is a team sport. This is a team game. It starts with the T and it ends with the T. Nobody in this program is bigger than the T. So we all have to humble ourselves, all right, and submit ourselves to understand.

0: understand what's the greater coming cause. And if we'll do that and we're able to play at a high level, then you will get those individual accolades that they all
1: deserve. Game day. Across college football. Across the SEC. We get you ready. The ServPro SEC Preview.
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3: Across the border in Columbia, Missouri is out to a 20-6 lead on Texas A&M as they play in the fourth quarter. Austin Simmons with a touchdown. Missouri has also kicked a couple of field goals. 20-6, fourth quarter. Third quarter, after a lightning delay, South Carolina is in front of Florida, 17-13. Lenora Sellers has thrown two touchdowns in that game. Just about 20 minutes from kickoff in Nashville as Vanderbilt hosts Ole Miss. Rebels averaging 440 yards per game offensively. It will test Clark Lee's doors.
4: We got to make sure that the big plays don't go for touchdowns. Defend the run game with leverage at ball level. We say build the run all inside out and outside in. You know, what makes that hard is, again, they're going at hyper speed. And so, you know, it's like they have ways to kind of stretch you horizontally to puncture you vertically.
3: Jared Curtis expected back under center for the Commodores this afternoon. Also kicking at 2:30 Central, Texas and Oklahoma from the State Fair. Arch Manning goes to work against an Oklahoma defense, allowing just 23% third down conversions on the season. Sooners coach Brent Venables.
5: He's got no weaknesses, you know, when it comes to his talent, his ability, his arm, his legs, you know, his instincts. Great player. His best football still in front of him.
3: Texas has allowed just 3 touchdowns so far this season on 11 opponent red zone trips. Kentucky and LSU kick at 7 Eastern in Lexington. Will Stein understands the challenge of a Lane Kiffin offense ranked 3rd nationally.
6: He's one of the elite offensive minds in football and seems to get guys wide open. And they always have great quarterback play. And you can see how he's kind of transitioned his offensive identity that blends the tempo and the pro-style elements into a really elite offensive scheme.
3: Kentucky will try to continue its trend of creating turnovers, 10 of them so far this season. Sam Levitt has thrown 7 picks against 8 touchdown passes. Then it's Alabama hosting Georgia in a big October showdown. Kalen DeBoer trying to unseat the dean of SEC coaches in Kirby Smart.
7: This program, you know, would be where it's at with a lot of things he brought to it as well. So nothing but great respect for Coach Smart. And just, we know, again, we've got to be at our best this Saturday, and looking forward to the great challenge.
3: Both of these teams averaging better than 185 yards rushing per game, but both also defend the run very well. Could be one of the interesting storylines to watch tonight. That is the ServPro SEC Preview, presented by ServPro, the number one choice in cleanup and restoration across Big Orange Country. Time to meet one of the volunteers who suits up for your team this afternoon. David Sanders came to the offensive line from a place of aggression, and it drives him every day.
8: Just being able to go out there and play a violent sport, you know, take another man against his will, and just be able to, you know, camaraderie with my teammates and, you know, at the end of the day, get a win.
9: When did you fall in love with football?
8: I would really say I fell in love with football my 8th grade year. I was at Providence Day School, and I just really fell in love with the game, the process, and all that type of stuff.
9: What was it that that you liked the most?
8: You know, being able to pancake people, being able to block people and stuff like that.
9: But not get pancaked yourself,
8: yeah,
9: right?
8: No, definitely not.
9: What, in your mind, is the key to being outstanding at your position? What does it take?
8: To be outstanding at the offensive tackle position, I just feel like you have to be very athletic, have good footwork, and a different level of trained aggression that a lot of people don't have. I feel like they see a lot of big people, and you know, they don't think that we can think the game through. But there's a lot of prep that goes into each game, and I just feel like, you know, film study, being aggressive, you know, training yourself in the weight room at a high level is all stuff that can help you succeed at the
9: Let's position. Talk about footwork for just a second. Is it easy to lose your footwork in the trenches of a game?
8: I believe so. It's very easy just because you're not the only big 300-pounder walking around. You know, in the SEC, 6'6", 6'7", 6'8", 320, 315, guys are like normal guys just walking around, you know. So obviously the other school has good athletes just like we have good athletes. So throughout the game, you're going to have times where you get knocked off your footwork, but at the same time, you just got to be an athlete and know how to recover.
9: Is that one of the things that you get reminded of or even remind yourself of between series is, hey, plant my feet the way I'm supposed to?
8: You get reminded if you don't do it the correct way, for sure, because somebody's going to get you if you don't get them. So, definitely.
9: What are your expectations for yourself this year?
8: For myself, you know, I really have high expectations for myself. You know, I want to be an All-SEC player, obviously first team All-SEC. Want to be an All-American as well. But most importantly, I just want to improve myself from last year, show people that I was able to watch film and take away things that I had to improve from freshman year to sophomore year. And just show people that I've been working in the weight room, you know, got my body weight up to where I needed to be, and obviously continuing to grow in that aspect of the game as well.
3: David Sanders and our visit with number 70, presented by Food City, the official grocery store of the Volunteers. Warm-ups getting started here in Fayetteville. Kickoff just about an hour away. Tennessee and Arkansas.
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3: After falling to Texas A&M last Saturday, Arkansas coach Ryan Silverfield said the focus this week has been dialing in to what the strengths of this Arkansas team are to this point.
15: What are the things that are continuing to show up? And we all have our drills. Hey, this is a drill we're going to work. We all have, hey, this is what a 23-period script of practice is like. Let's really hone in on what we're good at and what we need to improve at. The good at, let's lean in on that, and let's make that part of our scheme, right? The things we need to improve upon, let's spend a lot of time in practice working on those things. And then you hope that it shows up in execution. The players understand.
3: Ball Network coverage continues. The 4-1 Volunteers, the 2-3 Razorbacks. Arkansas's offense has struggled. Just 24 points combined against Utah, Georgia, and A&M. No Arkansas player has rushed for more than 50 yards in a game this season.
15: You know, we're just not executing at a high enough level at any position to go out there, and whether it's drop passes, penalties, misreads, all those things ultimately led to lack of being able to have sustained drives and the time possession difference and all those things. And you know, some good, some bad, and ugly on special teams. We'll continue to look at and put the guys in the best position to have success there.
3: Ryan Silverfield, in his first year here at Arkansas, he spent six seasons at Memphis, 50-25 record, six bowl appearances. This week's Tennessee Lottery Hope Scholar Student Athlete of the Week is junior golfer Christian Pardue. Pardue is a member of the SEC Academic Honor Roll. Named this week the SEC's Golfer of the Week after he finished seventh, led the Vols, I should say, the seventh-ranked Vols to the championship at the Cullen Brown Collegiate in Birmingham. Christian Pardue is an Arlington, Tennessee native majoring in sports management. He sports a 3.43 GPA. Christian, good work. Tennessee Education Lottery, proud to have raised more than $8.4 billion to support education in Tennessee. Now to George McIntyre, ready to make his first start today for the Volunteers. It was a summer battle, of course, before McIntyre and Faison Brandon about the present, also about the future. You know, obviously, how that played out. But it gave the Middle Tennessee product a chance to reflect on his love for the game and the things it takes to find success at this level.
16: Yeah, I'd say getting bigger, faster, stronger was probably the main priority. And then just really dialing into the details of every single play that we have in offense and the new installs and the old installs, just making sure I know every little detail is a big part for me. It was really my first time being out there with the ones and the twos and the kind of, you know, the more of the guys. So just really getting the chemistry with them, watching that grow throughout spring ball was really cool. A lot of fun being out there and kind of being in command. So it was a lot of pre-snap thoughts, post-snap decisions, but it's post-snap decisions got to be made really quick. So I would say that's probably the biggest thing for me is, you know, don't have as much time to let plays develop. You know, a lot of times it's like anticipation and getting the ball quick. So playing a coach type system's great. He was a quarterback, a lot of power, I guess, in the offense. He kind of run the whole show, and it's very proven. You know, I think when the quarterback's rolling, the whole offense rolling, I think that's the coolest part about it. I think I grew up watching tape. I grew up in, you know, University of Colorado film rooms with my uncle and being over there and seeing, you know, them replay the play a million times with the clicker and the dot used to drive me crazy when I was in elementary school. And, you know, I really understand it. And I watched a lot of film in high school. And it's just, I don't know, I've always found it as fun. I really felt like it was, you know, a job to have to go up and watch extra film after practice. So, yeah, film just always been kind of a part of my life. Definitely try not to let the moment get too big, just staying calm like you're out there in a scrimmage with your guys, and just staying very process oriented throughout the whole process. I think you can get really caught up with the installs and every tiny little rule, but at the end of the day, it's a result driven sport, and whoever puts the best results out there is going to win. Whichever team does, that's going to win. So I think there's definitely an aspect of just playing ball at the end of the day and going out taking the ball from A to B, moving the chain, hitting the big plays, big touchdown, stuff like that. So,
3: Vols quarterback George McIntyre set to make the start today for Tennessee. SEC Today update. Indiana has scored two touchdowns in the span of about 5 minutes in the fourth quarter. They pulled ahead of Nebraska 20-17. That game in the fourth. Upset alert, North Carolina leads Pittsburgh 21-17 as they play in the fourth.
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1: This is Inside Tennessee Football across the Volunteer State. Arkansas's big play receiver, Chris Marshall, averaging almost 20 yards a catch last year, over 15 this year. Ty Redmond on the challenge.
2: He's a good player. It's going to be a good challenge for us in the defense. He has good ball skills and good route running ability, so it's going to be a tough challenge for us. We've got to be in our A game.
1: Career high for Redmond in tackles and pass breakups last week.
2: I feel like I've improved in like tackling. I feel like I'm more physical, more fast, so I can run with really anybody. So I feel just confident in my technique and patient. So that's pretty much it.
1: The Duluth, Georgia native admits playing in the secondary is much more fun when there's plenty of disruption up front.
2: Yeah, it's always easier when D-line's getting in the quarterback face. You know, it's way harder as a quarterback to, you know, throw a ball over a 6'6", 270, you know, guy.
1: Getting the ball to Chris Marshall may be one of the keys for success for Arkansas this afternoon. 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All right, let's talk some college football now with On3 Sports' Pete Nakos. You can find him online. Pete, you reported this week that the SEC is looking into a change into its transfer portal rules. It's actually something that the league had implemented several years ago.
3: It surely can, and there's some in the league who've, you know, expressed their opinions to me that they don't back this, and this is something they don't want. Lane Kiffin's even come out and said that he thinks this would put the league at a major disadvantage by not being able to add talent from inside the league to other rosters. So it will be interesting to see how the SEC decides to move forward with this. It's something being discussed, but it obviously isn't something that's a surefire thing.
1: One of those rules where you would have prohibitions against how much you could transfer inside the conference. We'll see what happens with that. How big a statement this week, Pete, from the Big Ten commissioner about the need for better non-conference scheduling in college football?
3: Yeah, I think everyone is kind of in unison across the country that they want better college football games in the early part of the season. There was definitely some really major highlights. You had Ohio State at Texas, Oklahoma at Michigan, but those are the kind of games people kind of want week in, week out from the full 14-week calendar. And that's something you don't have right now at the start of the calendar year, especially, you know, week zero, week one, week two, week three. So, there's a conversation going on across the country right now about TV ratings and are they up, are they down? And one thing that the commissioners kind of seem to be in unison on is better games are going to equal better TV ratings.
1: Ryan Silverfield struggling here at Arkansas, but he's kind of the outlier, really. Around the nation, there seems to be more success among first-year coaches. Is there a commonality as to why?
3: Yeah, I think it's the reality of there's a lot of talented coaches out there who are in their first year at new programs, and then there's also the reality that there is a lot of sitting head coaches who left and took new jobs last offseason and brought a lot of talent with them from old programs. And being able to bring talent with you that's already bought in and helps you instill a culture can kind of make all the difference in terms of getting buy-in immediately and trying to be contenders in year one. So I think it's a mix of multiple things, but the idea of being able to bring talent with you it should not be undervalued.
1: Pete Nakos with us on the Ball Network. Deion Sanders has been a lightning rod since he took over at Colorado. As you talk to people around the sport, what's the feeling, A, about his present, and then B, Pete, about his future?
3: Yeah, A, the present is it's really messy. It's muddy. It's, they beat Georgia Tech to open the season, and that was really impressive. But since then, they've struggled greatly against Power 4 opponents, not really competitive, got blown out at Northwestern. So that's kind of the current stage of where we're at with Deion Sanders. The future is he has a buyout that's north of $20 million. It's not going to go, down significantly in the next 12 months. But it's going to lead Colorado to have to make some decisions if they want to move forward with Deion Sanders or not. It sounds silly, but whenever we talk about this, I think it's worth mentioning that I don't know if it's ever going to be a clean split with Deion Sanders in Colorado, and just how that marriage ends eventually, whether it's him leaving on his own terms or Colorado firing him or something like that. It's something that has the whole industry in college football watching and interested to see.
1: On 3 Sports, Pete Nakos, our college football reporter on the job for you. Pete, as always, thank you for the time.
3: You bet. Thank you.
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1: It's the Vols in Arkansas. Inside Tennessee football continues. These are two SEC schools that understand football dry spells in the Southeastern Conference. A similar period to what the Vols experienced in the 2010s, kind of underway right now for Arkansas. Daniel Fair covers the Razorbacks for Hogbeat. Why, Daniel, in your mind, has it been so hard for Arkansas for the last decade plus?
11: Combination of a bunch of different things. It's been, you know, you had the 2-10, the back-to-back 2-10 years with Chad Morris there, and then makes a coaching change. You go to Sam Pittman, has a little bit of success, and then he just never really had the resources to succeed in the NIL era, and that's kind of been the biggest storyline, you know, for the last 3 years, but especially this year. You know, The Athletic came out with that report. Arkansas's got the lowest paid roster in the SEC. And, you know, it doesn't matter who's the head coach. You're not going to win games if you've got, you know, if you're coaching with one hand tied behind your back.
1: What's interesting about that is that the reports are also there that Arkansas is the leader in NIL in basketball.
11: Yeah.
1: So why is there the difference there?
11: Well, a big reason, I mean, if you ask any fans, they're going to tell you John Tyson has been one of the big reasons that Arkansas basketball is where it's at right now. He was able to help John Calipari get there. And, you know, you're able to get those coffers open when you're winning a lot of games. And John Calipari's done that just the last couple of years. And, you know, Eric Musselman had a lot of success before him as well. So, you know, the investment has been made into Arkansas basketball, and you're seeing the results of that investment right now.
1: Why are fans so unhappy? I mean, with a brand new coach and in week two, they're kind of storming the field, kind of feel.
11: Yeah, it's not. I don't think it's necessarily Ryan Silverfield that they're angry at. I think they're just angry at the lack of success for the last 10 years as a whole, and he's just the newest face patrolling the sidelines for that. You know, he's not, you know, absolved of any blame. He's made some mistakes on the field in coaching and things like that. But it goes a lot deeper than just Ryan Silverfield. It goes a whole lot deeper than just the last five games, in his tenure here.
1: Daniel Fair covers the Arkansas Razorbacks for Hogbeat. Is there any feeling that he's not a John Calipari, that we didn't get somebody of that ilk, which there aren't many of those ilks in the SEC, but...
11: I wouldn't call him John Calipari. He doesn't have the track record that John Calipari has. Obviously, Cal's one of the best recruiters and coaches in college basketball. I wouldn't say that he's a Cal type of coach. There, he's got to win a couple of games to win the fan base back over. We'll see if he can do it today.
1: Where does Arkansas fit in your mind in the new world of college athletics?
11: Arkansas? Are you talking about Arkansas as a whole or Arkansas
1: as a whole.
11: The football team? I mean. Very good at other sports. Baseball is always there. You know, Arkansas and Tennessee have a lot of really good, a lot of really good history in some games. You know, basketball is really good. Softball is really good. It's just that the football team is just, for whatever reason, whether it be, a lack of attention, a lack of investment, the football team just hasn't really been competitive. And I think a lot of fans are kind of tuning out because of that.
1: Appreciate you stopping by.
11: Yeah, absolutely. Thanks for having me.
1: Daniel Fair covers Arkansas sports for Hogbeat. As we tone in on this matchup this afternoon, defensive coordinator Jim Knowles on the game plan on facing the Razorbacks. Mike Keith is ready with the man in charge of the Tennessee defense.
6: Coach Knowles, Arkansas ran the football better at Texas A&M than they have run it all year. What did they do well in order to be successful, and what do you have to do this afternoon to keep them from being successful on the ground?
12: Well, I think they... they rotated some backs in, and some of the guys that aren't necessarily the starter, I thought they were pretty good, at running the ball. And they hit them on some passes and spread them out a little bit and were able to open things up. So we need to win the line of scrimmage and certainly be able to win all of our one-on-one battles so that we can still defend the pass and be effective.
6: Speaking of defending the pass, Chris Marshall is the leading receiver in the Southeastern Conference. Transfer from Boise State, has made a lot of big plays this season. What's the challenge of playing against him, and what do you have to do well against a high-volume receiver like Chris Marshall?
12: Yeah, we have to be able to mix up the coverages. He is a guy who the quarterback looks for, and they will set him up and put him in position and try to get him one-on-one, and he makes contested catches in one-on-one coverage. So we need to change up the picture, and we certainly need to pressure the quarterback. That's always important when you're trying to stop a receiver. The pass rush can be equally as important.
6: Against K.J. Jackson, the quarterback, his different threats, what does he really pose as an opposing quarterback that you're going to have to be on guard for today?
12: Well, he can run. He has the athletic ability, but it's not the first thing he wants to do. I think he's very good at staying in the pocket and going through his progression and, making you really defend the whole field. So, it's important for us, again, to change up the pictures, get pressure on him, and just try to keep him off balance.
6: Left-handed quarterback, rare thing that you see in college football. Do you try to force him to go to his right and make it harder on him? Do you set your defense that way?
12: Yeah, I think you have to have those things in your plan, for sure. And we do that against a right-handed quarterback, too. But it's just kind of everything gets flipped. As you mentioned, it's rare. Everything gets flipped. How you look at things, the hashes, and how you defend it. But it certainly factors into the game plan.
6: What does it mean to you to have Quay Moss back in the secondary today?
12: Quay has really come a long way. He's developed into one of our better players that we can count on, that we can do multiple things with. You know, Tevis Metcalf really stepped up in his absence, and I thought put himself in position to play more. But Quay's a veteran guy. He's played a lot of football, and he's really versatile, so we're happy to have him back.
6: Finally, Jim Knowles, Quay Moss back today would make 20, but you played 19 last week. Are you pretty satisfied with where your overall defensive rotation is at this point?
12: We always want more guys. I mean, you know, you can't have enough SEC and the way the season goes. So we're always pushing for more. You know, guys have to earn it. It's not given, it's earned. You know, you have to earn that opportunity to get out there. You got to earn it in practice. And then when you get your shot in the game, you know, you do well, you get more. But no, we'll never satisfy. We're always looking for more players to contribute.
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7: The Southeastern Conference was founded in 1933. And for the first 5 years of its existence, the conference title bounced back and forth between LSU and Alabama, with Tulane thrown in as a co-champ in 1934. However, beginning in 1938, things changed as undisputed SEC supremacy went to the Tennessee Volunteers 3 years in a row. Robert Nealon had spent the 1935 season in the Panama Canal Zone because he was still an active duty Army officer. But when he returned, he rebuilt the program and made it the preeminent SEC team for 3 years in a row in what was destined to become the first dynasty in SEC history. In 1938, 39, and 40, the Volunteers were undefeated, winning all 30 of their regular season games. Their only blemish was losing two of the three bowl games they played. Nealon's defenses were dominant, giving up only 75 total points in 3 years, which was an average of about 2 points per game. In fact, the 1939 team did not surrender a single point in the regular season. And in those 3 years, the Volunteer defenses shut out 26 of their 33 opponents. This just proves what other people said, that Nealon was the foremost defensive mind in college football. I'm Tim Johnson.
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1: SEC Today update, Lenora Sellers throwing a third touchdown on the afternoon. South Carolina leads Florida 31-13 in the third quarter. Marion Dye starting to find his pass rush in this Tennessee defense. Elkhart, Indiana's number 9 is inside Tennessee football continues.
19: Yeah, most definitely. I'm definitely starting to figure out who I really am as a pass rusher. I feel like the spring and like halfway through like fall camp, I wouldn't say lost as a pass rusher, but like I didn't really like know my game. But now I'm really trying to find my game and like really learn like it really used my God-given abilities for real.
1: Dye will line up on the left. He'll line up on the right. Just depends on the play, depends on the situation and the need.
19: In high school, they moved me around a lot, but I was kind of more on the left side. But I kind of dropped back a little bit in high school. But now, like, since last year, because you just had me doing both sides, so it just became natural.
1: Success for the Volunteers defense and for Dye, but the work continues. The coaching staff continues to challenge, and Dye says he likes that.
19: Really just small things like footwork, things with my footwork, you know, just continue to play with my length. That'd be the main thing for me, just continue to keep my arms out long. I feel I'm going way faster now. Like, at first, I was like, I'm a big thinker, so at first I was kind of thinking a lot, but now I'm just out there playing free and just solving all my problems with aggression.
1: Marion Dye as the Vols prepare for Arkansas. Time to meet the Volunteers on offense, ready to do battle with the Razorbacks.
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29: George McIntyre, quarterback, Franklin, Tennessee.
1: VFL Heath Schuler ready with some pregame wisdom delivered by UT Medical Center. George McIntyre getting his first start, Heath. Do you worry at all going into this one today of McIntyre putting too much pressure on himself?
30: As a quarterback, that's something you always have to manage every game, whether it's your first start or your it's the chance you get in the game like he did last week. Last week he managed the game when his name was called it brilliantly. He did a great job. I mean, he was 8 of 10, 86 yards, and, you know, led the team for two touchdown drives. I mean, on two possessions, that was really a great job that he did. He was certainly prepared coming into the Auburn game. And then today, he's just got to maintain that same sense of confidence, and I'm sure he prepped extremely well this week. And just have to realize that he's got a lot of tools around him, a lot of great talent. Get them the ball, let them be the playmakers.
1: What impressed you so much about the Vols' rushing attack a week ago?
30: Well, certainly anytime we get in 12 personnel, I think it increases our ability to run the ball more effectively. Having two tight ends in the game, it really has played huge dividends for us this season. I thought the line played much better the second half than they had any part of the season. So it's, you know, we've got to maintain that. Our running backs have just been really, when you watch Deshaun Bishop run the ball, I mean, he did get 34 runs, 220 yards, and 3 touchdowns, and, you know, had that one 40-yard run. You know, he has just continued to work so hard, and I really like what he did after the game when Coach gave him the game ball. What a remarkable game he had. He immediately turned it around and says, no, I give this to the offensive line. So, he knew that they had been under a lot of pressure and a lot of stress, and they came out and performed last week. We hope today they'll do the exact same thing.
1: Ron Roberts coordinated the Florida defense last year when Tennessee went to Gainesville and ran it so effectively. How would you expect that he'll approach this matchup today?
30: Well, I think what you would actually do, I mean, you're going to put 7 in the box, and you're going to ask George to see how well he can throw and see if our receivers can separate from the defensive backs. I think, you know, he's going to go into the game saying, in order for us to win, the young quarterback has to throw the football downfield. And so I think he puts 7 in the box and puts a lot of pressure on the quarterbacks. And And I think if I was playing against Tennessee, that's the way I would do it. I'm sure, and he gets paid to do that for a profession. I just get paid to talk about it. So I think he knows exactly what he would do as a defensive coordinator. But I think Coach Heupel and Coach Halsley have a lot to say about the opportunity that would give our receivers downfield to catch the ball.
1: Heath Shuler with us as we count down toward kickoff of this one between Arkansas and Tennessee. Ball Network wardrobe provided by Turtleson. 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
6: Football from Fayetteville as Mike Matthews and the Volunteers are here ready to battle the Razorbacks this afternoon on the Vol Network.
7: Every SEC game on the road is very tough, you know, and every week has its own new story, you know. It's been a lot of crazy games going around. So just trying to be 1-0 every week, you know, they've been saying we haven't won in Arkansas since 2001. So just making sure we take this week with just full composure.
6: Vols have lost five of the last six in this series on the other side of the Mississippi. Tennessee offense ranks 16th in the SEC, throwing the football to this point. Matthew says the work, however, is what matters.
7: Just continue to trust our offense. You know, we already know that just being in the system for a while, that anything can happen at any time. And all it takes is one game to really, like, just put you on the map. So just having that in mind and just putting everything we have on the field.
6: In film study this week, as Mike Matthews examines this Arkansas defense.
7: They're real physical defense. You know, they're going to be really, really passionate about this game, even though people may think that they're not, but they're going to be definitely some dogs on that side of the ball, and we have to show the play. You know, we're still going into their home and have to show them play and beat them, so that's going to be really tough. So make sure we focus on those things.
6: Linebacker Ben Bogle, 16 tackles a week ago for the Razorbacks. Quincy Rhodes, preseason All-SEC honors, been a bit quiet to start this campaign. 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Brent Hubbs, we start with the quarterback spot.
8: Yeah, Faison Brandon is dressed. He went through warm-ups, but he didn't do anything, really. Ryan Staub took all the number two quarterback reps during the 7-on-7 work and some of the 1-on-1 stuff. We did see Faison Brandon throw a few light tosses just to let the receivers get loose. But once they got into full warm-ups, it was Ryan Staub taking the number two reps. He is listed as a game-time decision. Faison Brandon is officially in the availability report. Javon Gordon is dressed. He's available. Would be in an emergency role only at running back. Sham Umaroff is dressed and back after missing last week with that ankle. He will not start today. Tennessee will start with Nick Moore at left guard, Donovan Haslam at right guard. So Umaroff is the sixth offensive lineman for Tennessee. And nickelback Quay Moss is back on the field. He'll start today on the defensive side at nickel, and he'll also be the punt returner.
9: The last word from the head coach inside Tennessee football with Mike Keith and Josh Heupel.
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11: Josh Heupel, Deshaun Bishop, 34 carries in the ballgame last week. DeJuan Morris in the rotation certainly today. How are you going to divide it up between the two of them? Do you hope it's closer?
12: Yeah, we anticipate DeJuan carrying the ball a little bit more than he did a week ago. Bish had a hot hand, and we rolled that a little bit. It is how we approach it as a staff, too. You find out who's got the hot hand, and you ride him a little bit late. But you'll see multiple guys carrying the football here early in this football game.
11: Deshaun Bishop carrying 34 times, something he had not done before for you. Does it give you maybe an extra card in the deck that you didn't know that you have if you had to go to him and ride him that way?
12: Well, certainly glad that he ran the way that he did when we rode him last week. You don't want to do that every week to your backs, but he's a workhorse. He takes great care of his body, great understanding of what we're doing. He played extremely physical, but we're going to need all those guys to run with that physicality today.
11: What is the challenge for the offensive line today against the Arkansas front?
12: Yeah, they're big interior. Just body weights are big and massive. They got length, the ability to affect the quarterback off the edge as well. And, early in this football game, it'll be interesting to see, what's the style of play that we're receiving from them. How do they want to structurally play against us and us adjusting off of that?
11: Does it help you that you saw Roberts the last couple years as the defensive coordinator at Florida?
12: It does, but good coordinators are always different based on the personnel that they have, and he's certainly different than he was at Florida. I think they've continued to grow and change, evolve a little bit as he's gotten a better understanding of what his personnel is here in the early part of the year.
11: Special teams been so good for Tennessee in the first five games this year. Adding back to that, having Quay Moss to return punts.
12: Yeah, excited to have Quay back healthy on the special teams and the defensive side of the football. Dynamic playmaker. He's a real threat as a returner. We got to get him started. That means, our corners got to do a great job on their gunners, and then we got to win at the line of scrimmage.
11: You sense extra energy in a lot of your special teams players after seeing the various individuals and the group have success, especially in the last two games.
12: I think a lot of young guys have learned the importance of stacking days, stacking weeks. How you practice is going to show up in how you play. There's been a challenge of continued growth. We've had a really good week of special teams practice and want to see us take a step collectively in that phase of the game.
11: That's the last word from Josh Heupel, brought to you by First Horizon Bank, Big Bank Solutions, Small Bank Spirit, the official bank of the Vols. 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
12: I appreciate it. 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
21: Running backs coach Darrell Sims as our march toward kickoff continues. The 12 personnel working so well for the Volunteers right now.
23: It has a lot because, you know, it's different gaps, it's different ways defense got to fit it, it's different personnel groupings. But we're able to do the same deal that we do out of 11 personnel pitches too. So that gives us a different capability in terms of how we're able to go play and keep our same guys on the field.
21: Even on a 200-yard plus day, there are things you can improve on. That was Darrell Sims' message to Deshaun Bishop this week.
23: The number one deal that I liked is he was attacking every single time he touched the football. Like he had a couple times that, you know, it could have been a negative play that he ended up getting zero and not a negative one. Or it could have been a negative play and he ended up popping for 17 yards. So he did a really good job from that standpoint. And you saw him getting his groove as the game went along. I looked at him on the sideline at one point in time. I said, it's just like you back in high school again now. So he was getting his groove. He was getting in his rhythm as he went along. A couple things we got to clean up, as always. But overall, he had a really good game.
21: That is Vols running backs coach Darrell Sims. Good sports across the UT campus include the Lady Vols swimming team. They closed out their opening weekend of competition with a victory over Carson Newman today. Lady Vols volleyball beat Ole Miss Friday night. They will take on LSU Sunday afternoon in Knoxville. Soccer team falls to South Carolina. The Razorbacks of Arkansas are next. UT softball game moved from today to tomorrow because of the weather. They'll play Northwest Florida State Sunday in fall play. Eastman and its sustainability partners, Waste Connections, UT Sustainability, and Food City, remind you that good sports always give back. Let's meet the Volunteers on defense. Today's starters.
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32: 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Lee, defensive back, Ellenwood, Georgia.
33: 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Metcalf, defensive back, Birmingham, Alabama.
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35: Quay Moss, DB, West Point, Georgia.
21: Tennessee's defense made things tough on Auburn last week as Byron Brown looked like he was in a pinball machine most of the day. Heath Shuler, as you analyzed it, what did the Volunteers do so well?
36: Yeah, they got after the quarterback. I mean, they got after Brown every single time he dropped back. And they were okay if he got out of the pocket and let him throw the ball. The thing that they tried to do is to shadow him, you know, have some one of the linebackers or to actually, depending upon which side he ran to, is to actually allow him to throw the ball down the field, which was okay. We were okay with that. But his ability to run was always his biggest asset. So, you know, I think our defense did everything that they were taught in practice that week and containing him. He's a great quarterback. I think he's exceptional. He's not the fastest quarterback, but I think he's big, strong, and he has the ability to run. And when you get after him the way that we did, and that defensive front linebackers have just done a remarkable job all season long. And hopefully today they continue that same process.
21: Can you give us some insight into the level of communication that this defense requires? I mean, they

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1: Defense is really hard to understand. I think having three players starting on defense, having each of the defensive, one in defensive back, one's a linebacker, one's a defensive lineman, having those players who have played with him in the past has been really positive in the classroom and on the field with the communication and understanding of that game. But our players have done a remarkable job of understanding what Coach Knowles wants. And they're putting that practice to in every aspect of what they're doing. And most of the time you think communication needs to happen on offense more, but it's just as important to that communication happen on defense. And the stunts that we're running, the games that we're playing with the tackles and the defensive ends and the linebackers, it's really keeping the offensive coordinators really off balance, and it's making it really hard on quarterbacks to understand what's going on, whether or not if they're going to drop into coverage or they're going to continue with the pressure when our backers get up on the line of scrimmage.
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2: 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Jeremiah Thielander and the Volunteers in Fayetteville to face Arkansas.
9: Yeah, we haven't won in Fayetteville since 2001. Obviously, I was there 2 years ago. And a one-possession game, and it didn't go in our favor. That's obviously fuel for us, and Arkansas is a huge rival for just the Tennessee program. It's a border war, and we can't wait to go down there and play some ball.
2: Six tackles a week ago for Jeremiah Thielander. Your game day forecast, today: sunny sky and 90 degrees at kickoff. Yeah, the summertime is not let go here in northwest Arkansas. Temperatures will fall off a bit into the 80s, but it's going to be a warm afternoon. Southwest wind around 5 miles an hour. The good news is the humidity is not what we're used to, so that will help just a little bit. The heat index is actually below the 10.

0: temperature, which is a bit unusual. SEC Today update. Top 25 finals. Indiana ruins the upset bid for Nebraska. 20-17 the final. North Carolina pulls the upset on number 25 Pittsburgh. 21-17.
1: 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The Pilot game plan. Delivered by Pilot.
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3: Key to the game for me is Tennessee to play complementary football. Offense sets up defense, defense sets up offense, and the kicking game sets them both up. I think that's very important today.
0: Jason Swain will analyze things for you today on the Ball Network.
4: Limit explosive plays. Chris Marshall is Arkansas's best receiver. You want to force someone else besides Chris Marshall to beat you, so limit explosive plays, no plays over 20, 30 yards. That's the only way Arkansas beats Tennessee today.
0: Brent Hubbs will be marshaling the sidelines.
5: Tennessee needs to get out of the gates. The Volunteers have not had the lead at the end of the first quarter against a Power 4 opponent this year. Their last two first quarters, only 51 yards on 27 snaps. A fast start for the Vols would be good today.
0: Today's keys to the game are brought to you by Pilot, proudly preserving Neyland Stadium. See you out here. We're getting set to go. It's the Volunteers and the Razorbacks from Fayetteville next.
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16: Look what I found.
17: Zach!
16: Intercepted. What an effort.
17: Yes, he did.
16: Caught. Caught right down the middle. And that may be the dagger. Oh, my goodness. Touchdown, Big Orange.
18: Here we go again. That is what Tennessee finds with their friends from Arkansas. The person who argues with you endlessly. The mower that will never start easily. The guy in traffic who will never move over. That is Arkansas for Tennessee. And they have been since 1992. Of the 19 SEC matchups between the Vols and the Hogs, the Big Orange has won 12. The seven losses, painful. Many of the 12 wins also headache-inducing. So here we are, October 10, 2026 in Fayetteville, and Tennessee is a double-digit favorite to win. Just like last year and the year before, the real upset will be if this goes smoothly for the Vols, because Arkansas is just that team for Tennessee. So yes, winning is the goal, but more specifically, bringing the hard hat, the lunch pail, and understanding the task, expecting Arkansas to be Arkansas, and being prepared to punch and punch and punch until early this evening. Here we go again. And aren't we all glad? Because wherever you're listening throughout the world, it's football time in Tennessee.
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18: 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Celebrate responsibly. 21 meets 21. Tennessee wins the toss, elects to defer. So the Volunteers will play defense first against KJ Jackson and the Razorbacks. Tone setting for Josh Heupel, saying, I want my defense on the field to begin here in Fayetteville.
4: Yeah, one of the best defenses in the SEC, Tennessee. And you set the tone with the pass rush. You set the tone with stopping the run. I expect that here from Tennessee, open and drive.
18: Arkansas drifts deep. Hawkins and Russell. And Josh Turbeville gets set to kick off. Turbeville, 6'2", 195, fifth-year player from Knoxville. 25 kickoffs on the year, 21 touchbacks. So we're set for football on a hot October afternoon in Northwest Arkansas. The Vols and the Hogs, and we've got the call on the Vol Radio Network. We're underway. Kick is high, kick is deep, kick is into the end zone for a touchback, and here come the Razorbacks. First and 10 at the 25, K.J. Jackson. 6'4", 225, junior, Montgomery, Alabama. 61% completions, thrown for just over 1,000 yards, 6 touchdowns, 4 interceptions. He's run it this season 39 times for 85 yards and a couple of scores. Chris Marshall, wearing number 6, is wide to the right, joining CeCe. Two receivers to the left. The back is Cam Settles against a four-man front. Jackson's going to throw it. The left-hander looking, dumps it over the middle, complete to Brown. He's got room to the 30, to the 40, to the 45, and he's finally down at the 46. T.J. Metcalf on the tackle. Brown's sixth catch of the year, and Arkansas gets a nice play to open, Jason Swain.
4: Yeah, Arkansas was able to swing their receiver across the middle. We got lost there in the middle of the football field. Good play by Arkansas. We got to find our man.
18: Settles remains the back on the left hip of Jackson. CC in motion to the right. Here's Jackson. Going to run Settles on the right. He's got a little room. At right tackle, he goes into Tennessee territory and is tackled at the 49 by Campbell. Play makes 5 yards. Here comes Sutton Smith into the game at running back. Talented speedster came from Memphis with head coach Ryan Silverfield. 5'9", 196. He's on the right hip of Jackson on second down and 5. Balls jump into a 4-man front, creep up. Jackson changing the play. Tennessee coming with pressure. Jackson in trouble, steps up, fires downfield, got a man wide open. Caught Harrison at the 30, Harrison to the 20, and Harrison is run out of bounds at the Tennessee 19-yard line by Moss.
4: Tennessee brought the blitz, but couldn't get to the quarterback. Tennessee in zone coverage. Arkansas was able to find that soft part of that zone.
18: Nice job by Jackson to step up.
4: Yep.
18: Found that crease, finding comfort in the pocket and completing the pass for a gain of 30. Arkansas at the ball, 19. Good start for the Hogs. Jackson looks, going to take off and run. Not going to find much there. Taken down maybe for a loss. I want to see where they spot it. Campbell and Gilliam on the tackle. Maybe a half-yard loss. Tennessee recognizing that well.
4: Yeah, had a little bit of space there, Jackson, but the hole collapsed very quickly.
18: Tight end Lockwood enters for CeCe. Ball's going to come in with another linebacker. They are in a 4-linebacker set now. Spillman is in the lineup. 2 receivers to the left. Watch Marshall. On second down and a long 10. More pressure coming. Jackson hit, lost the football. It's rolling free. It's been recovered by the men in white. Gilliam with the pop. Gilliam with the recovery. Big orange takeaway here early in Fayetteville.
4: Gilliam doing Gilliam things, winning one-on-one, get to the quarterback, forcing the sack and the strip. Tennessee recovering. Great job by the Tennessee defense recovering. Get the ball back for the Vols.
18: Gilliam threw Jackson like he was a rag doll and just ripped the football out and went all the way out to the 33-yard line to chase it down himself. Tennessee Nation's leading team in sacks with 24 now. Gilliam with 5.
4: Gilliam was tired of Arkansas's drive and said, you know what, guys? I'm going to end it myself.
18: Quite enough. Tennessee opens with George McIntyre at quarterback. Bishop in the backfield on his left hip. Arkansas with 8 in the box. They're in a 53 defense. Play fake. McIntyre rolling, dumping it in the flat. It's caught. Brain 35, Brain 40, Brain 45. And he's finally taken down before he reaches midfield by Bogle, the West Virginia transfer at the 48. Pretty play.
4: Yeah, nice play to start the drive there. Play action. Pass to your tight end. Arkansas expecting the run. Great block on the outside by Staley. Brain picking up a first down for Tennessee.
18: Gain of 15 on the play. Brain's 7th catch. Ball's in the pistol. McIntyre. Going to give it to Bishop. Not a lot of room at right guard. He got a couple out near the 50-yard line. No score early in Fayetteville as Jones makes the tackle. Offensive line left to right. Sanders, Moore, Pendleton, Haslam, and Perry. Second down and 8. McIntyre goes with a reverse. Here comes Matthews to the 50, to the 45, to the 40, and out of bounds. Chased by Bogle. Play makes 10 yards, and it's a first down, Big Orange.
4: Yeah, Arkansas playing the run. Tennessee giving the ball Mike Matthews in space, which is always a good idea, man. He's great with the ball in his hands, finding the edge, picking up the first down outside the numbers.
18: Matthews carried 2 times last season for 32 yards. That, his first rush of the season, nets 10. Tennessee going fast. Pitch, left side, trying to turn the corner, Bishop. There are men out there, but he goes with a stiff arm and makes 4 yards as he's run out of bounds at the 36.
4: Yeah, not much there in the inside. Bishop hitting the jets to get to the edge, picking up some positive yards.
18: Changing personnel already, Arkansas. They're getting into a nickel package after being in a much larger setup to begin. Looked like 1982 in that 53 defense they opened with. On second down, Bishop takes the handoff, and he's met by a run blitzer. 24, Mitchell, loss of 2. It'll be third down and 8. So George McIntyre going to try to help Tennessee achieve a first down on third down, something the Vols have not done well this year, just 37%, and it's sizable, third down and 8. What do you like here, Jason?
4: Middle of the football field. You got some inside leverage, but I think our receivers can cross the face of the DB and get inside of the slant.
18: Blitz coming. McIntyre throws, delay, it's Brame. He's hit on the screen and taken down at the 32 by Shaw. Tennessee going to get on the ball on fourth down. They pull it back to the 33. And instead, I think you've got your field goal team coming out. And you do. Renvier, career long 51. This is a 51-yarder right in the middle of the field. He clearly has the leg. On fourth down and 3, Tennessee trying to get points after the takeaway. Renvier, 5 of 5 on the year. This is his longest try as a ball. Snap, set, kick on the way. He pulled it left, no good. Timeout on the field with the score. Arkansas nothing, Tennessee nothing, 8:47 remaining, first quarter.
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24: It almost looked like Randier lost his footing on that field goal try. Tennessee can't get the points off the turnover. No score as the Volunteers' woes on third down continue. Now just 7 of 31 in Southeastern Conference play. It was going to take an individual effort by Deshaun Brame, and he came close, but Ball's passing game has produced just 5 first downs on third down so far this year.
18: Jason Swain, you thought maybe Brame missed the hole a little bit after catching the middle screen?
4: Yeah, I thought it was a great play call. I thought Brame could have waited a half second to let his blockers get out in front of him. There were two Tennessee offensive lineman, one Arkansas player. An Arkansas player was able to trip Brame up. I thought he was right there for the taking for Tennessee to get that first down.
18: After the missed field goal, Arkansas takes over at their own 33-yard line. K.J. Jackson, 2 of 2 for 50 yards. Brown had a 21-yard catch. Harrison, a 29-yard catch. Now they come with the big back, Braylon Russell, who has played well against Tennessee in each of the last 2 years. His fullback is Adcock. They are in a traditional I formation. Double tight end, single receiver to the left. Tennessee in a five-man front. Going to run Russell left, and Russell is hit, but moves the pile out to the 36. Gain of 3 yards. Tackle there made by Norman, Jordan Norman, who has entered the lineup. Now Arkansas takes out big people and goes back with more quickness, settles in at the running back position, and Faupel comes in along with Hawkins at wide receiver. Jackson to throw it. Jackson going deep downfield, looking, and it is incomplete. There's a flag. I think they're going to get Lee for not turning and looking for the football.
4: Exactly what happened, Mike.
0: Pass interference, defense, number 14. 15-yard penalty from the previous spot. Automatic, first down.
18: Crutchfield running deep. Didn't really have that much on Lee. Lee just didn't locate the football and knocked him out of bounds. Make that Faupel. It was not Crutchfield.
4: Yeah, Lee had great position. Just got to turn around, locate the football.
18: Penalty moves the ball to the Vault 49. Second time already in this game. Arkansas has been in Tennessee territory. 8-10 remaining first quarter. No score. Jackson calling the play. Sets his tight end in front of him. Now moves him right. Going to give it to Settles running right. And Settles will be taken down for little, if any, gain by Campbell.
4: Now Campbell was sitting there waiting on the edge for that one, man. Really good play in space by Campbell.
18: Now here's Russell, Adcock, Crutchfield, and Brown coming back in. Crutchfield and Brown wide to the left. Lined up in a straight eye. Taking the snap now in the pistol. Play fake. Jackson going to swing it out. And it's Russell making the catch and being taken down by Moss after a gain of just 3 yards. Good play by Moss on the 230-pound back.
4: Talking about closing the gap. Wow. Moss getting there, preventing the Arkansas player from getting more yards after the catch, man. Wow. What a play in open field by Moss.
18: Hobbs, Gilliam, Dye, and Weathersby will be the defensive line on this third down and 7. Settles in the backfield. Tennessee bringing lots of men up. 8 men near the line of scrimmage. Jackson calling something. 2 receivers to the right. Marshall wide left. Jackson looks, fires. Man is there. It's Hawkins. And Hawkins makes the catch. Is down at the 39. A flag comes in behind the play as Lee makes the tackle.
1: Brought down by Kenyon Lee. Flag on the play.
18: Be close to a first down. We'll see what the foul is.
0: Personal foul, chop block, offense, number 27 and 75.
18: Wow.
0: 15-yard penalty, third down.
18: It's interesting because the official who saw that late, the center judge, Joe Moenkopf, came in and explained to Settles what he did there, which is if engaged with another of your players, you cannot go cut a man.
4: Yeah, he tried to go chip, but he slipped and he fell, and it looked like he chop blocked him. So that's why he was called for the penalty.
18: And so now instead of 3rd and 7, it's back 15 to the Arkansas 39-yard line, and it's 3rd and 22. Balls have 4 men to rush. They move 7 men deep.
24: Going to run it with Settles to the 40. Penalty marker 45. Settles down at the 49-yard line. Carter with the tackle. Again, a flag on the play. Your referee, Jeff Heiser. He's asking what Josh Heupel wants to do.
0: Illegal shift. Offense. Two players in motion. Never got set. 5-yard penalty. Third down.
24: Interesting choice. It would have been fourth and 12. Instead, it's going to be third and 27 back at the 34. Josh Heupel taking a chance. His defense can hold to potentially pick up 15 yards of field position.
4: That's what it's about. The field position opportunity for Tennessee.
24: Three receivers to the right. Again, Marshall to the left. Jackson to throw it. Looking. Dumps it. Settles at the 35. Settles at the 40. And Settles is taken down at the 43. Again by Carter. So the Vols pick up 6 yards there. They would have been punting from their own 49, the Razorbacks. Instead, they will punt from their own 43. And in to punt is Rush. Deep for the Volunteers, Quay Moss. Missed last week's game. And Rush gets ready to kick it away. No score here in the first quarter. Rush takes the snap. Did not hit it well at all. It's going to bounce to Moss, who will grab it at the 20. 25, 30, 35. And Moss is taken down at the 37-yard line by Kettler. And so what a job by Quay Moss in terms of decision-making.
4: Yes, yes. Saved Tennessee from losing field position. If that ball would have continued to roll, grabbed it, secured it, and got some positive yards. He is a playmaker for Tennessee. Glad he's back.
24: Freshman Jamin Theodore.
0: Illegal formation. Kicking team. That 5-yard penalty added to the end of the run. First down.
24: So it turns out Tennessee's Josh Heupel taking that penalty on third down was a great decision.
5: SEC Today update. Did you have this one on your bingo card? Lenora Sellers, 4 touchdown throws. South Carolina beats Florida 38-19.
24: A team projected before the season by ESPN draft analysts as having the third most players that will be picked in the 2027 draft, South Carolina.
5: Wow.
24: Georgia and Texas had more. South Carolina was next, right with Alabama. So they have talent.
4: More of the story, you better play and be ready to play each and every Saturday in this league.
24: Arkansas punted from their own 43. Tennessee starts at their own 42. Bishop still the running back. Offset to the right is Wolf at tight end. Bishop going to get a handoff. Finds the 45 up to the 47. Tackle there by Lewis. Gain of 5. Under 5 minutes to go first quarter. Arkansas trying to substitute, but Tennessee did not substitute. McIntyre's going to throw on second down. Complete to Matthews on the right side and out of bounds in Arkansas territory by Lewis. Enough for the first down at the 47.
4: Matthews with the curl route doing a good job working back to the quarterback. Just a nice, easy throw from George McIntyre throwing away from the defense of Arkansas.
24: The other job by McIntyre going ahead and snapping the football while Arkansas had a minute of confusion. Yep. They didn't have too many men on the field, but they weren't lined up the way they wanted.
4: And they're still confused right now.
24: First and 10. McIntyre going to give it to Bishop on the left. Bishop is going to ram his way forward inside the 45. Let's say it's a 2-yard gain. Tackle there by Joker Johnson.
1: Over the left side. He's brought down at the 45-yard line by Christian Harrison.
24: Fast-moving first quarter. Pistol formation for the Vols. Two receivers to the right. Arkansas creeping up. Penalty marker down. They're going to get Tennessee for procedure.
0: Ball start. Offense, number 3. 5-yard penalty. Second down.
24: Re'Darius Jackson, the third wide receiver, lined up wide to the left, is on whom the foul is called. Ball moved back to midfield. It'll be second down and 13.
4: Yeah, that should never happen if you're a receiver. It's a false start. Stay in your stands. You move when the ball moves.
18: Staley in motion as McIntyre going to swing it out to Bishop. It's a little high and a little hot. Bishop can't handle it. Incomplete.
4: You got to throw those soft, really easy catchable balls to those running backs. You got to make it easy for them.
18: Third and 13. Clearly part of the plan, it seems, is that Josh Heupel does not want George McIntyre to have to hold the football for long right now.
4: Yeah, absolutely.
18: On third and 13, 3:32 to go first quarter. Arkansas showing blitz. They send four. McIntyre rolls to his right, looking, firing, got it complete. Staley with the catch, not nearly enough for a first down. Out of bounds, chased by House at the 48. So McIntyre does not take the sack, but he only picks up a couple, and it'll be fourth down and 10. Smith goes deep. We mentioned his speed. We mentioned the danger of Sutton Smith. Arkansas in punt safe right now. Jackson Ross takes the snap. Rugby kick end over end. Smith asks for the fair catch and makes it inside the 10-yard line. Might have gotten bumped by Joel Wyatt. No call. Arkansas will start backed up. Each team has had the ball twice. No one has scored. 2:48 remaining first quarter.
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18: From their 8-yard line, Arkansas facing a 5-man front. Going to be a keeper by Jackson. Jackson runs left, picks up 5 yards, taken down by Metcalf. It'll be second down and 5. A real sense that Arkansas would have more designed quarterback runs after seeing some of what Byron Brown did against the defense last week playing for Auburn. Ball's three sophomores in the defensive line, Dye, Campbell, and Utley. On second down and five, Jackson's going to throw it, firing and completing. It's to Marshall out near the 20-yard line. Redmond forced him out of bounds. Did he juggle that a wee bit as he was going out of bounds?
4: Yeah, definitely looked like he did, but I guess he secured it enough for the referee to feel good about calling it a complete pass. We were in off coverage. Marshall was able to run a quick out to pick up the first.
18: First down and 10 at the 20. No score first quarter. Going to give it to Sutton Smith. And he runs left for 2 yards. T-Lander throws him to the ground. Smith is not big. And so they generally run him tackles and wider. He does not get a lot of their inside runs. He's a very good pass catcher. And so now he is in the left slot with Marshall. Empty backfield, three receivers to the right. Ball set to rush four, including T-Lander. Jackson drops, looks, fires across the middle, caught by Marshall. Outside the 30, he's taken down by Carter as he goes outside the 35 to the 37.
4: Arkansas trying to make sure that Tennessee doesn't get the pass rush involved with their offense right now. Spreading us out, throwing the ball quick, they were able to do that on that play.
18: Arkansas changed personnel, so Tennessee gets Norman, Gilliam, and Gentle into the lineup. Arkansas starting this possession at their own 8. Now scrimmaging at their own 37. Going to give it to Sutton Smith, trying to run around right end. That doesn't work. He is taken down for a loss by Dijon Lane.
4: It was a party on the perimeter for Tennessee's defense. Lane was there. Boss was there. Everybody was there. Stop that one. That was a good play by Tennessee's defense.
18: T-Lander out, Weathersby in. So the ball's going bigger on second and 14 on what could be the final play of the first quarter. Empty backfield situation for Jackson. Inside 10 seconds. Ball showing pressure. Jackson motions Smith to the left. Throws over the middle, ball tipped and nearly intercepted. Went off CeCe's hands and was nearly picked off by Metcalf as the first quarter comes to a close. No score after one at Razorback Stadium in Fayetteville.
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5: Second quarter, Ole Miss leads Vanderbilt 21-3. Texas and Oklahoma are tied at 7 as they play in the Cotton Bowl in the second quarter. Finals from earlier, South Carolina beats Florida 38-19. Lenora Sellers, 5 touchdowns, including 4 through the air. Missouri beats Texas A&M 27-6. Austin Simmons, 147 yards passing. Jamal Roberts, 222 rushing and 2 touchdowns.
18: So far in this game here in Fayetteville, Tennessee and Arkansas scoreless. Arkansas, 82 yards total offense, 84 passing, as Jackson, 6 of 7 for 84 yards, minus 2 rushing. 3 penalties for 25 yards on Arkansas. Tennessee, 49 total yards, 27 passing, 22 rushing. McIntyre, 4 of 5 for 27 yards. 2 to Brain for 19 yards. Deshaun Bishop, 5 carries for 12 yards to begin. This is third down and 14. Settles is in the backfield with Jackson on his right hip. 2 receivers to the left, Marshall wide right. Tennessee set to rush 4 on Jackson on this 3rd and 14 play. Jackson takes the snap. Feels some heat. Has the ball tipped at the line of scrimmage, and it's incomplete. Outstanding job by Gilliam to get that big paw up and knock her down.
3: Yeah, Gilliam provided the pressure, which made Jackson kind of throw off balance, fadeaway shot, so to speak, but he was still able to get a paw up, forcing the fourth down.
18: Quay Moss is deep. He had a 22-yard return his first time. Rush to punt. Snap is good. Rush hits an end-over-ender. Moss comes up, asks for and makes the fair catch at the Tennessee 29-yard line. No score. Tennessee and Arkansas just underway in the second quarter.
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5: No score as we're early in the second quarter in Fayetteville. Vols and Razorbacks. Our sideline reports are sponsored by Pilot, the official travel stop of the Vols. Brent Hubbs, slow start for the Tennessee offense. Well, that's becoming a familiar refrain.
30: Yeah, Tennessee has not had the lead against a Power 4 opponent after the first quarter all season long, and they've had no production coming into this game. Just 51 yards on 27 offensive snaps in the first quarter. Two things working against the Vols. One, a lack of explosive plays. And two, mistakes, negative yards plays, whether it's a penalty or just a negative play, putting Tennessee behind the sticks. They're in third and long. Look at the last drive, third and 13. The brain play was a third and 7. They're having a hard time staying ahead of the sticks, and no explosives makes for tough offense to start the game.
18: Tennessee will have two tight ends in the football game, and DeJuan Morris is now in at running back. Sophomore from Murfreesboro. Staley wide left, Matthews wide to the right. Five-man front for the Hawks. From the 29-yard line. Play fake. McIntyre has time, throws complete. Morris at the 30. Nice cut to the 35. Up and near his first down at the 39 before Johnson takes him down.
3: Yeah, Morris doing a good job in the flat, catching the ball, getting upfield, making a man miss, picking up some positive yards on first down, ahead of the sticks.
18: Second and short. McIntyre looks to the sidelines, trying to get his next signal. Again, ball staying two tight ends. Wide receiver either side, eight in the box. Play fake, throws the slant behind Staley and incomplete. Might have been tipped by Osborne. I think he got a piece of it. So it's going to bring up third down and short. See what Tennessee's going to do here. Trying to get a balance between the three wides and the two tights. Doesn't seem like Tennessee has gotten comfortable yet with what they like from either one of those. Tennessee power formation, two men offset to the right. Give Morris, ducks his head, drives forward, and from the spot we see, he has a first down. We'll wait for the signal. Didn't have a lot to get, got it. First down, Tennessee. T.K. Keyes has entered the game at wide receiver. He'll line up on the right side as Matthews comes left. Staley is going to the right. So now back in the three-wide formation. Arkansas is allowed to substitute on defense. Scoreless game, 13:35 to go first half. Ball's at the 40. Pistol. Offset to the right. Staley motions left. Give Morris at right guard, and he is being pushed forward by his lineman from the 40 to the 44. It's a gain of four. It'll be second down and six. Tackle by Osborne. Big Tennessee has an injury situation with Perry, and they're checking on him right now, and this will cause Tennessee to probably have to go to Ori Williams. We will see as we have an official timeout for the Murfreesboro Junior. 13-12 remaining first half. No score. Tennessee and Arkansas in Fayetteville.
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18: Ori Williams has gone in for Jesse Perry at right tackle. Ball's already on the ball. Second down and six. Tennessee moving right to left on your radio dial. Ball rests at the 44 on the right hash. Tight end Thomas motions left. McIntyre facing a blitz. Steps up, dumps it short, got the completion. And it's Morris again at midfield. Morris with a jump cut to the 45, and he's down at the 44, tackled by Mitchell. McIntyre going to get him on the ball. Jason, he stayed very composed in the pocket.
3: Yeah, went through his progressions, came back to his check down. Really good job by George showing patience and allowing Morris to make some plays, make some moves in the open field to pick up the first.
18: Pistol. Ball's going to hand it off to Morris on the left side of the 40 to the 35. Down at the 33. Should be enough for a first down. DeJuan Morris, tackled by House. Here comes Jesse Perry sprinting back in. Ori Williams is out after two plays. Brett Hupps, pilot sideline report. Perry wasn't spending any time in that injury tent, was he?
7: No, he was not. He was really disgusted that he had to show that some exercises with the trainers that he was good to go because he wanted to go right back in the game. Tough guy. Got rolled up on that play a little bit on his ankle. They gave a quick check of it in the tent. He was back out there.
18: Thank you, Hubbard. At the 33. Staley in motion to the right. McIntyre, play fake. Swings it out. Thomas. On the left side will be tackled by Bogle as he gets to the 29-yard line. It's a gain of four for Thomas, his fifth catch of the year. Here comes Luca Wolf in. Radarius Jackson out. Ball's going two tight ends. Thomas and Wolf. Inside the 30 on second and six. 11:19 to go first half. McIntyre has Tennessee in the pistol. McIntyre play fake, screen, Staley got room, 25, 20, 15, 10, and he is cut down from behind by Smith, or else he would have scored. What a call, Tennessee.
3: Yeah, great job by Staley, being patient, pushing the defender up the field, allowing a great blocking angle for his offensive lineman, and did a good job of just following him up until the low red zone.
18: Tennessee, given the 7-yard line, they will stay in the pistol, first and goal. Now they will send two tight ends offset to the left in the backfield. They will run Morris that way. Not a lot there for DeJuan. He will get to the five. First hit by Bogle. Second and goal at the five. Tennessee trying to put points on the board as we're nearly 20 minutes in and this game is scoreless. Ball on the left hash. Pistol again. McIntyre throws right side. Man is wide open. Thomas goes into the end zone untouched. Touchdown, Tennessee! McIntyre with quite a fake. Held him. And Thomas all alone.
3: A nice soft pass to your tight end. Tennessee and two tight ends. They really packing it in on the inside. Tennessee been able to take advantage of the edge for Tennessee touchdown.
18: The two middle Tennesseans, McIntyre of Franklin and Morris of Murfreesboro, take the team down the field for the first score. Ranvier for point. Snap, set, kick, good. 71 yards for the Big Orange for the first seven of the game. 10:03 remaining in the first half. Tennessee 7, Arkansas nothing.
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4: George McIntyre and DeJuan Morris lead the way as Tennessee gets on the scoreboard with a touchdown throw, 7-0 our second quarter score. Morris responsible for 41 yards of that drive. McIntyre, Mike Keith, the first true Middle Tennessee quarterback to start for the Volunteers in a long time.
5: Since 1971, he is the first quarterback from the Nashville area to start since Jim Maxwell started in the 1971 Liberty Bowl in Memphis against Arkansas. Turbyville to kickoff. Low Knuckler takes a hop and goes out of bounds. Turbyville mad at himself.
6: Free kick out of bounds, kicking team, number 94.
5: That one nearly got inside the pylon, but just outside. And so Arkansas will start with better field position at their own 35-yard line. Arkansas has done some things on offense. They have 82 yards of total offense. They've had a hard time running the football, but Jackson hit his first six passes for 84 yards, has missed his last two.
7: Yeah, the only success they've had, Mike, in the past game is throwing the ball across the middle. And we got to do a really good job of understanding that, knowing that, and playing towards it.
5: Three down linemen, three linebackers for the Vols. Jackson has settles on his right hip. Play fake, quick throw, Marshall trying to turn it up. Marshall hit by Spillman as he crosses the 40 down at the 41-yard line, gain of six.
7: Yeah, Redmond doing a good job of driving to the football, forcing the ball inside to his help.
5: Marshall's really big. He's 6'2", 225. Three receivers to the left on second down and four. Marshall to the right. Al Hawkins motions right. Jackson looks that way. Looking for Marshall. Hit as he throws. Ball goes backwards. A Razorback has it. Settles looking for room, and he's going to be taken down back at the 29-yard line. Hobbs hit the quarterback. And the ball clearly went backwards. Settles picked it up. And Hobbs makes the tackle. And so it's a huge loss of 12 for Arkansas. It'll be third and 16, 9 minutes to go first half. Good pressure by Tennessee. Arkansas, two wide receivers and a tight end to the left. Marshall to the right. Jackson dropping. Feeling heat, rolling to his left, will throw it away. And that was Gilliam just pounding him to the turf inside the 15. Jackson slow to get up.
7: Really hard on the Arkansas offense. It's third down and long, and Tennessee's able to play cover two and only rush four and still get to the quarterback thanks to Gilliam.
5: Pressure the difference in this game for Tennessee.
7: Absolutely. It shut Arkansas's water off every time Arkansas has tried to move the football. It's been Gilliam. It's been the Tennessee pass rush.
5: Rush to punt. Deep is Moss. On fourth and 16. Snap is good. Punt is away. Not a great kick. Moss comes racing up.

0: up to make the fair catch inside the 38-yard line.
1: Trinidad Chambliss, three touchdowns in the game. Ole Miss now leads Vanderbilt 28-3 as they play in the second quarter. 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
0: Bishop back in the game at tailback. Wide to the left will come Jackson. Tennessee going to stay in two tight ends with Matthews wide to the right. He is in single coverage with Joker Johnson. Safety could never get there. Do they take a shot? Arkansas in the Bear defense as they run Bishop, and he makes good yardage on the left side across the 40. Stoutmeyer will get the tackle at the 43, gain of 6.
2: Nice job by the left side of the offensive line. Sanders and company opening up the hole. Arkansas is really forcing Tennessee not to run the ball in the middle of the football field in 12 personnel.
0: Play fake. McIntyre has to throw it away due to the pressure by 97 Rhodes. Rhodes didn't take the fake, and all 6'6", 275 of him blocked out the sun for McIntyre, who threw at the feet of Brame incomplete.
2: Avoided a negative play. Didn't gain any yards, but certainly didn't lose any yards. Good job by McIntyre throwing the ball away.
0: Tennessee, third down and four. They are 1 of 3 on third downs. See what the Vols have here. They have a bunch set of three wide receivers on the right hash. Arkansas showing blitz again. Now Staley motions left. Arkansas jumping around. McIntyre fires too high and incomplete for Staley. Just missed him. He was a little high in practice yesterday, McIntyre. And you just wonder, is he a little amped up still?
2: Yeah, he had two defenders there. So even if the ball was thrown perfectly, that second defender probably would have laid a smack it on Staley there. So you had two guys pretty much sitting there waiting on that slant from Staley. Definitely doesn't give you a chance when the ball is high and thrown out of bounds.
0: On fourth down and four, Arkansas acts as if they are going to go after Jackson Ross here, with Tennessee leading 7-0. Brady, the West Tennessean, sends it back. Rugby kick, right-footed. Smith going to let it go, and it will bounce into the end zone for a touchback. Just did not check up. He hit it with a little too much juice. Timeout on the field. 7:59 remaining first half. Tennessee 7, Arkansas nothing.
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1: 7-0 Tennessee, second quarter. Both teams kind of jabbing at each other, not able to stay focused offensively. Mistakes hurting both teams. But Tennessee is also playing field position, something, Brent Hubbs, that Josh Heupel is more comfortable doing now.
8: Yeah, he is, Larry. You can actually go back to 2023 against Texas A&M. Josh Heupel punted the football from midfield in that game, pinned A&M back, and it was D. Williams that took it to the house for a punt return touchdown for a 2013 win. That was the difference in that football game. Last week, Josh Heupel following a similar script, taking a delay of game penalty on purpose to back up 5 yards to punt the football and pin Auburn inside the 10. It directly led to Tennessee with 3 points on the next drive. It's not Josh Heupel's cup of tea, but he's clearly getting more comfortable with it as he's leaning on this defense.
0: After Jackson Ross's second touchback of the year, Arkansas starts at their own 20, first down 10. Smith in the backfield with Jackson. Two receivers to the right, one to the left. They're going to run Smith. He's got some room on the left side. He crosses the 25 and is tackled at the 27 by T-Lander with help from Metcalf. It'll be second down and 3, Arkansas, trailing Tennessee 7-0, 7:40 remaining in the first half. Marshall wide left, three receivers to the right, Brown, CC, and Platt, the tight end. Now Platt moves in tighter. Going to run Smith again, and Smith is knocked down at left guard by Campbell as he gets two to the 29. So third down and 1. Here comes the fullback, Adcock. And here comes Russell, the big back. Russell, last year against Tennessee, 8 carries, 47 yards. 2 years ago here, 8 carries, 62 yards. Tight end Platt moves to the right on third down and 1. Going to run Russell, and he has room on the left side. He will get out to the 33 and have his first down. Lane and Carter make the tackle. Tennessee not selling out there for the stop.
2: Yeah, Arkansas with a lot of pre-snap motion before the snap and trying to affect the eyes of Tennessee. They were not jumping, but they were able to get a find a hole for a yard for the first down.
0: Russell and Arkansas now 1-4 on third down conversions. From the 33, Arkansas, sending CC into the backfield. Jackson going to keep running right, makes a nice cut, ducks his head, goes across the 35 and up to the 38. T-Lander with the tackle, play makes 5 yards. Arkansas, muddle huddle before getting right on the ball, meaning they don't fully go back and circle up, so to speak. 5:44 to go, first half. Jackson, play fake, tries to throw a tight end screen on the right side, but has to ground it largely because of J.J. Finch, freshman, Indianapolis, Indiana, who was knocking on the door.
2: And Boss was there, too. Quay Boss was there. Wrapping up with the receiver, he read the screen perfectly, which also forced the quarterback to see that and throw the ball in the dirt.
0: Third down, officially 6. Russell in the backfield. Now, he is not a great receiver. That has not been his forte. He's with Jackson. Tennessee showing a 3-man rush, now jumping around. Jackson looks, fires incomplete, well behind CC. Jackson was fooled by something, Jason. That ball may have been tipped.
2: Yeah, definitely tipped at the line of scrimmage, but running the football seems like Arkansas has had some success a little bit, but when it comes down to the pass, Tennessee's pass rush has affected Jackson, unable to convert on a third and 6.
0: Nathan Robinson is the man that tipped that pass. Another big play by number 19. And it's fourth down at 6. Rush to punt again. Tennessee in punt safe. Snap is good. Rush, wobbly spiral. Coming up to make the catch, on a fair catch, is Quay Moss inside the 20. So Tennessee will start backed up, leading 7-0, 5:27 remaining first half.
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0: George McIntyre, 9 of 13, 78 yards and a touchdown. Morris, who's back in the game at running back, 4 carries, 20 yards. Bishop, 6 for 18. Matthews, 1 for 10. Five-man front again, Arkansas. Play fake. McIntyre throws complete to Matthews. Looking for room to the 35, turns the corner, and is taken down just short of the 40. Harrison with the tackle. Michael Matthews has a catch, and the Volunteers are on the move officially at their own 39.
2: Yeah, off coverage for Mike Matthews, who's able to run the slant really crisp. Great throw by Mack.
0: On first down, they're going to run Morris left side, and Morris steps out of one tackle, gets across the 45 to the 46. Lewis with the stop, gain of 7. It'll be second down and 3.
2: Another productive play versus this Bear front when Tennessee's in two tight ends. Just get to the perimeter and making plays in the running game there and then previous play in the passing game.
0: Arkansas with 8 men in the box. They run Morris again. Stutter has his first down on the left side as he crosses into Arkansas territory. Actually, they'll pull it back to the 50. Stoutmeyer with the tackle.
2: Oh, the patience. The patience and the cut from Morris getting north and south. That was a thing of beauty.
0: Tennessee in the diamond formation going quickly. McIntyre throwing deep left side, going for Staley. He's got it. Staley with a beautiful catch inside the 15-yard line, taking it away from Lewis. McIntyre gave him a shot on the back shoulder.
2: And McIntyre took a hit as he released the football, but a really good job throwing the ball inbounds, giving his receiver a chance to catch it.
9: Touching. Offense. Penalty is a loss of down. 7 down.
0: So they're saying that Staley went out of bounds and then was the first man to touch the ball without having established. I'd like to see that replay. Of course, we did not see it because we only caught the end of the play. Did he go out of bounds much earlier in the route? Must have.
2: Yeah, must have.
0: So it's going to be second and 10 at midfield. Tennessee loses what would have been nearly a 40-yard gain. Travis Smith is in the game at wide receiver on the left side. Re'Darius Jackson on the right.
2: Still a great confidence play for George McIntyre, being able to connect down the football field.
0: Again, 8 in the box for Arkansas. McIntyre gives Morris. Not a lot there. Running on the left side. Got about a yard. Tackle by Smith. It'll bring up 3rd down and 9 with 3:45 to go in the half. Here comes Bishop for Morris. Out goes Thomas. Here comes Staley. He's going to line up in the right slot with Re'Darius Jackson. Smith stays wide to the left. 3rd and 9. Ball's just 1 of 4 on 3rd downs. Arkansas showing blitz. 4 men come. McIntyre in trouble. Rushing, and he will be sacked. Rhodes gets him as he rolled to the left. Not a big gain, or a big loss, I should say. Back to the 48, minus 3 on the play. But Arkansas does get off the field. The clock running, 2:52 to go. It's 4th down and 12. Tennessee leads 7-0. Jackson Ross to punt to Smith. Arkansas showing that they may come after it again. Ross, rugby kick. Smith asked for the fair catch inside the 10-yard line. So Ross does his job because the Vols still have all three timeouts.
2: And they were coming on that punt block, and Ross did a good job getting it out and pinning Arkansas inside their own 10-yard line.
0: K.J. Jackson started 6 out of 6 for 84 yards. Since then, 1 out of 6 for 6 yards. So the ball pressure has gotten to him. And now Tennessee going to try to get a 3 and out and get the ball back here. Remember, Tennessee gets the ball to start the second half, leading 7 to nothing. How tricky does Arkansas get right here?
2: Yeah. Thinking the same thing, Mike. How aggressive are they going to be here, backed up inside their own 10?
0: Three receivers to the right. Smith in the backfield with Jackson. Jackson to throw it. Has time, fires complete. Outside the 10, it goes to Lockwood, and he will be taken down at the 13. Arkansas gets on the ball, second down and 5. 2:13 and counting. Jackson moves Lockwood, the tight end, to the left. Dropping, looking, firing, incomplete. Lee and Marshall were in a fight. Lee claims Marshall grabbed him to keep him from intercepting the pass. No call. The two-minute timeout comes with a minute 58 remaining in the first half. Arkansas will have 3rd and 5 when we come back. Vols lead the Razorbacks 7-0.
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19: Arkansas struggling offensively this season. That continues right now with a third down coming up. They are 1 of 5 on third downs today. It's Tennessee 7, Arkansas nothing. Tee it up for Bill Mayo right now with your text question, 865-657-1278. You could win a Golf Capital of Tennessee package from Crossville. Text us now.
0: Third down 5, Arkansas at their own 13. 1:58 to go in the first half. Jackson takes the snap. The left-hander being chased, fires downfield, incomplete. The Vols get off the field as the pass intended for Faupel is short, lead defending. Tennessee does not have to use a timeout, and now Rush will have to punt from his own goal line.
2: Tennessee defense, along with Campbell, doing a good job of flushing the quarterback out of the pocket to the left. Interesting play call in there for Arkansas, giving Tennessee opportunity for more time on the clock.
0: Rush standing a yard deep in his end zone. Snap is good. Punt is away. High, wobbly spiral that does not turn over. And a great job. I mean, a fantastic job by Moss racing into Arkansas territory and cleanly making a fair catch at the 45 as he takes a pop. No flag. So the Vols have it at the 45 of the Razorbacks with a minute 45 remaining in the half. 7-0 Tennessee. George McIntyre, 10 of 14, 98 yards and a touchdown. Completed two to Matthews for 26, two to Staley for 24, two to Morris for 21, two to Brame for 19, two to Thomas for 8, and a touchdown. Ball's going three wide to the right, single wide receiver left. Arkansas has five in the box now. Bishop is the tailback. Play fake. They go quick screen right side. It's going to be Staley, not much. He is hit and driven backwards by Harrison. It'll be second down and 9. Clock rolls.
2: Got plenty of time. The box is light. Wonder if Tennessee runs it.
0: They are. They're going to run Bishop. Looking for room, and he is swarmed under as he tries to cut back by House. Arkansas stops the balls there. It's going to be third and 11 with a minute 5 and counting.
2: Box wasn't like that time.
0: It was not. Three receivers to the left. McIntyre calling them out. In the shotgun with Bishop on his right hip. Arkansas showing blitz. McIntyre taking his time, 45 seconds to go. Josh Heupel may use a timeout here. 35 seconds to go. Josh Heupel says timeout, Tennessee. So Tennessee has two timeouts left. Why do that? Well, you run more time off in case you have to punt. And now you get to talk about it, Jason. In those kind of huddles, you're at the other team's 46-yard line, third down and 11. What are you talking about?
2: Well, I mean, pre-snap there, it looked like you had some pressure coming from the middle, and outside leverage with the two slot receivers looked perfect for us. A couple slants by your tight end, Thomas, and your slot receiver. So you're talking about the last look and what you need for a first down, letting everyone know, hey, we still got time, we got timeouts. So no need to pressure, no need to rush. Just go out, run your route. Plenty of time.
0: Tennessee needs 11 yards for the first down. Ranvier has missed in this game from 51, but he does have outstanding range. If they could get it to the 40 or inside, they might try a field goal on a last play of the half situation. We'll see. Arkansas, six men along the defensive line. Now a seven. Blitz coming. McIntyre has time. Fires across the middle. Complete. Matthews. He's got a first down inside the 30 at the 27-yard line. Balls get on the ball. Inside 30 seconds. McIntyre calling the plays. Gibbs. Bishop. Bishop with room on the right side. Inside the 20 to the 19. Josh Heupel says, give me that timeout. 17 seconds to go. Smith with the tackle. What a throw, McIntyre.
2: Yeah, McIntyre threading the needle in between the zone. Matthews doing a good job with the dig route, finding the open area and throttling down, not running himself out of that zone. So really good throw, protection and starts up front, but great execution by Tennessee's offense.
19: Arch Manning has thrown his second touchdown pass of the first half. Halftime at the Cotton Bowl, Texas 17, Oklahoma 7.
0: The Red River Rivalry, is that what they call that?
19: You can't call it the other thing anymore.
0: The other thing?
19: the shootout.
0: Oh, yeah, that's right.
2: Well, Oklahoma don't have to worry about that. Offensive struggle this year.
0: Hey now. At the 19, ball on the right hash. George McIntyre, 12 of 16, 117, and a touchdown. Staley and Jackson wide left. Brame and Matthews wide to the right. Again, Arkansas showing pressure. Here they come, all out. McIntyre throws toward the end zone and incomplete. Over the head of Matthews, McIntyre takes a pop from House, but he does a good job there because the only player who would have had a shot at that ball would have been Matthews.
2: Yep, good job throwing it out of bounds. It's our guy or nobody. Veteran, heads-y play by your second-year quarterback.
0: Got a timeout left. You don't have a lot of time, obviously. McIntyre with 12 seconds. Second and 10. They show blitz again. And McIntyre tries to throw it. He throws it into the ground. It's been picked up by Arkansas. McIntyre chasing him and getting there and knocking him down with a hustle play at the end of the half is Jackson. Arkansas will have the football with 3 seconds to go. McIntyre went to throw it, and it appeared to just come out of his hand. Going to take a look at it. Yeah, it's an empty hand. It's a fumble. And now Arkansas is going to get Gilbert into the game to try a field goal.
20: Fumble recovered by the defense. That play is under further review.
0: So picking it up and rambling was Rhodes. Jackson saves a touchdown with a hustle play at the 20-yard line. But such a typical Tennessee-Arkansas play. And the reason it's a fumble, even if his arm was going forward, is he had an empty hand. McIntyre, his hand is empty. It's a fumble.
2: Yeah, it just slipped out of his hand.
0: It slipped out of his hand as he went to just throw a quick pass. Looked like it was some sort of quick screen. And after playing so efficiently the entire first half, oh my goodness.
19: It's a Morgan & Morgan review as the officials look at this. Morgan & Morgan reminds you, let their team take care of your case.
20: The ruling on the field is upheld. First down.
0: So they're going to get Gilbert in to try a field goal on the last play of the half. And instead of going up by two scores, Arkansas is going to have a free chance to take the lead. Tennessee calls timeout. Their third and final timeout. Max Gilbert used to kick for Tennessee. Would the special team staff know enough about Gilbert's style, his steps, things like that, that maybe they could go after him on a block? Reaching too much?
2: Yeah.
0: Probably so.
2: Yeah, a little bit. But hey, how about we just block it?
0: How about
2: we just go ahead and block this thing?
0: Rush to hold. Gilbert to attempt from 38 on what will be the last play of the half. Kick is up, and the kick is no good. What a play by Jackson, hustling down to get Rhodes, and the Tennessee staff races onto the field to exhort the defensive players and the special teams players to hustle to the locker room. So Tennessee does not have a two-score lead like they hoped, but Arkansas does not have a score. He hooked it. Tennessee 7, Arkansas nothing at the half.
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8: Tennessee-Arkansas games are usually slopping around in the mud, if you'll pardon the metaphor. Another version of that today. Tennessee leads Arkansas 7-0.
2: It's halftime across the Volunteer City.
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8: Brent Hubbs, let's start on defense. Arkansas's first three drives, 77 yards. Their next four, 17. Vols defense adjusts.
9: Yeah, that's what Jim Knowles has done all season for Tennessee. They made some adjustments up front and got home with some pressure. And they certainly played some things in the back end better, particularly against Chris Marshall and some of that over the middle of the football field stuff.
8: And Marshall is a talent. The Volunteers really, well, the Coleman for Texas, but this is a guy that likely is going to play on Sunday in the Ball secondary tested.
9: Yeah, no doubt. He the most productive receiver Tennessee's played all year. Maybe not the most talented athletically, but he's got great size. He knows how to play the position, and Tennessee's done a solid job. But they also get a lot of help up front because of Jordan Norman and Xavier Gilliam and Davin Hobbs and those guys up front forcing K.J. Jackson to move around in the pocket and not get comfortable.
8: 8 of 15, 95 yards for Jackson. Running the ball has at times shown some promise for Arkansas, but when you add in the sacks, they finished 13 carries, just 4 yards.
9: Yeah, I think Tennessee's had a couple squirt out with a couple of backup defensive linemen in there that they've got to correct a couple of things there on a couple of those drives coming off of their of Arkansas's own goal line. But otherwise, Tennessee's front's done a solid job against the run. A couple of quarterback runs here and there, but nothing of any significance.
8: Volunteers did some nice things offensively in the second quarter, but gosh, you go to the locker room with a sour taste in your mouth on that last play.
9: No doubt. Tennessee did a better job in the second quarter of staying ahead of the sticks and staying out of third and long so they could manage the game better, and they worked the middle of the football field better. And I think that's going to have to be part of what Tennessee does in the second half with the passing game is that middle is open and you got to trust your quarterback in the middle of the field, setting down in those zones as we saw Mike Matthews do there at the end of the first half. Tennessee comes up empty on that drive, but those plays are there for Tennessee in the passing game if Arkansas doesn't adjust out of that in the second half.
8: Josh Heupel's message to George McIntyre will be what?
9: Just keep playing. You made a mistake. You survived it. Let's go play the next one. You get the ball to start the second half here. go down the field, execute. Let's stay ahead of the sticks, be smart with the football, get a two-score lead in this thing, and figure out a way to win, because that's what you're trying to do every Saturday, Larry. Just find some way to win a football game.
8: That's the first word at the half with Brent Hubbs, brought to you by First Horizon. Big Bank Reach, Small Bank Roots, the official bank of the Volunteers. Tennessee with 180 yards of total offense in stanza number one, 117 passing, 63 on the ground. Arkansas, 99 yards of total offense. We told you just 4 yards rushing for the Razorbacks, 95 yards through the air. Tennessee's lead is 7-0 on the Razorbacks.
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12: Ball on the left hash. Pistol again. McIntyre throws right side. Man is wide open. Thomas goes into the end zone untouched. Touchdown, Tennessee! McIntyre, with quite a fake, held him at Thomas all alone.
8: 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Thomas, 2 catches for 8 yards. Matthews, 3 for 45, leading the way for Tennessee. Staley, 3 for 24. Morris, 2 for 21. Deshaun Brain, 2 for 19. Really, Staley's biggest involvement offensively so far for the Volunteers.
2: Fall halftime continues
0: with scores across the SEC, up and down the top 25.
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8: Trinidad Chambliss is responsible for 4 first half touchdowns in Nashville. Ole Miss leads Vanderbilt 42-3 in the third quarter. He's thrown for 3. He's rushed for another. At the Cotton Bowl, it's Texas leading Oklahoma 17-7 as they play at halftime. Arch Manning has thrown for 2 touchdowns. Texas also getting a punt blocked in that game, returned for a touchdown by Dakota Fields for Oklahoma, their lone score in the bowl game. Earlier today, a surprise in Gainesville as South Carolina takes care of Florida 38-19. Lenora Sellers, 279 yards passing, 5 touchdowns, 4 through the air, 1 on the ground, no interceptions. South Carolina totaled almost 400 yards of total offense in upsetting the number 16th ranked Gators. In Columbia, it was Missouri beating Texas A&M 27-6. Jamal Roberts ran for 222 rushing yards, two touchdowns. Austin Simmons throwing for a buck 47, a touchdown and an INT. A&M managed just 216 yards of total offense. In that game, they also had two touchdowns reversed. Ended up settling for field goals. On the top 25 scoreboard, it's Notre Dame running away from Stanford 44-0 as they play in the third quarter. UCLA leads Oregon 10-6 in the third. Houston out in front of Kansas City 28-9 as they're in the third quarter. Ohio State leads Maryland 24-10, second quarter score. Earlier today, it looked like Nebraska had a chance to pull the upset. But as happened so many times in recent years in Lincoln, Indiana rallies. They beat Nebraska 20-17. Josh Hoover throwing for two touchdowns for Indiana. Oklahoma State beats Central Florida 42-28, 414 yards of total offense for Oklahoma State. North Carolina pulls the upset on number 25, Pittsburgh, 21-17. That despite two touchdowns, two interceptions by Billy Edwards. Of course, Pittsburgh with a new quarterback who throws two picks in that game. Still to come tonight, of course, in the Southeastern Conference, LSU and Kentucky, and the big one of the weekend, Georgia at Alabama. That is a 6:30 Central Time start. 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Our score is Tennessee 7, Arkansas nothing, as we bring in VFL Bill Mayo. 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
14: Extremely impressive in the first half. Arkansas got some yards early, but, man, we just turned up the heat, and Xavier Gillum has been dominant. He is just a force to be reckoned with every time they snap the ball.
8: What could you tell about the adjustments that they made, as they've done in every game? But Arkansas had a nice game plan to start, then Tennessee shut it down.
14: They did, and I think it took a little bit of just getting their feet under them and getting going. I didn't see a whole lot of schematics adjustment. It was just really more the guys getting comfortable with it, with what they were doing and really starting to get after Arkansas.
8: Comparing the quarterbacks, George McIntyre, 12 of 17 for 117 yards and a touchdown. K.J. Jackson, 8 of 15, 95 yards. Most of that damage actually done on the first couple of drives. He started 6 of 6 in this game. Tennessee has the lead at Fayetteville, 7-0.
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8: Xavier Gilliam, sack, tackle for loss, quarterback hit. What a guy. Morris, 7 carries, 32 yards for Tennessee. Mike Matthews, 3 catches, 45, leading the way for the Volunteers, who lead Arkansas 7-0. Bill Mayo, what do you see offensively that Tennessee needs to do in the second half?
14: I think one of the things that has been really interesting in the first half is every snap that Tennessee is in two tight ends or 12 personnel, Arkansas is in a bare front, which means they have 5 defensive linemen. They cover the center and both guards. Ron Roberts, the defensive coordinator at Arkansas, he ran that formation. He ran that defense a lot at Delta State and at Florida. And it's their answer to try to make us throw the football and prevent us from running it. And we've had some success running. I think they're starting to figure it out, but it'll be really interesting to see kind of the chess match in the second half. We got out of two tight ends several times in the first half with some adjustments. But there's one thing that I see when we're in two tight ends, they're playing way off coverage on Matthews. If we bring him in a little and make some quick throws, that could lead to some big plays for Tennessee, I think.
2: Time to tee it up for BFL, Bill Mayo.
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8: Jimmy from Woodbury wants to know, Tennessee has always had a deep threat with Josh Heupel. I don't see that this season. Do they lack the deep threat?
14: I don't know if they lack the deep threat. I think they might be lacking the confidence to go after the deep threat. We've not had the best pass protection at times. The quarterback hasn't been as confident. But we saw the one throw that got called back because of the out-of-bounds call. I think we'll see some more of those, and I think that's going to be really critical for us to improve on this offense and generate more points is getting that deep threat going.
8: Jimmy, thanks for the question. You've got Cumberland County Playhouse tickets. 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You've got a prize packet. 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Vols lead at 7-0.
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12: Tennessee gets the ball to start the second half. Max Gilbert set to kick to DeJuan Morris. Gilbert approaches, hammers it downfield. Morris will let it go through the end zone for a touchback as we start the second half. Let's get Jason Swain's simple second half sense brought to you by TIS Insurance, your local auto owner's agency in Knoxville.
1: Yeah, Tennessee versus a bare front in the second half, on the second quarter, the end of the first half, did a really good job of getting to the edges. I wonder how much we'll do that to start this drive in the second half. There's some opportunities on the outside, but I anticipate Tennessee to establish a run, get back to establishing the line of scrimmage.
12: Tennessee's going three wide to begin, two to the right, one to the left. Bishop starting in the backfield with McIntyre. And Tennessee jumps. Haslam jumped. As Arkansas shifted their defensive line left, Haslam jumped. And so the ball's their fourth penalty of the ball game.
1: Yeah, our offense hasn't been good enough to overcome those pre-snap penalties to start the drive.
12: First and 15. Arkansas going to run Bishop on the right side. Not much. 2 yards. Bogle is there to make the tackle. 9 carries, 27 yards for Bishop. Jackson out. Brame in as a second tight end. Ball scrimmaging in the middle of the field at the 22-yard line. Arkansas is going to come back to their bare front defense. That old 53 look with 8 in the box. On second and 13, McIntyre picks up the snap, gets a block, throws. Thomas can't catch it. Incomplete. It's ripped out. The snap was off. McIntyre picked it up, threw to Thomas, who had it, and House ripped it out. Now it's third and 13, and Arkansas sees Tennessee take Thomas out, put Jackson back in. This is where they've liked to heat up the sophomore quarterback for Tennessee. Here they come again. McIntyre, quick screen, right side, going nowhere. Staley taken down immediately by Johnson for a 1 yard loss, a less than inspiring series for the Tennessee offense to begin the second half.
1: Yeah, you can't beat yourself. You know, first down, you get a false start, and then you had an off snap where the timing was thrown off, and you still had an opportunity to complete it to your tight end, but Arkansas was able to get the hand in there and rake that catch in pocket, and then on third down, the conservative play call on third and 13.
12: Fourth and 14, Ross to punt, end over ender coming downfield, a late fair catch called for and made by Smith at the 30. So Arkansas will go back on offense. Let's check and see who this quarterback is going to be. Is it going to be K.J. Jackson, who ended the half on a 2-for-9 run for just 11 yards? They have A.J. Hill, but it's going to be Jackson. Hill appeared in the first 4 games, by the way. Tennessee starts off with Hobbs, Gilliam, and Weathersby in the defensive line. T-Lander, Campbell, and Carter at linebacker. 5 defensive backs. Going to run, settles on the left. Huge hole. 35, 40, 50. Into Tennessee territory goes Settles, and he's taken down at the Tennessee 43-yard line by Moss. Gain of 27 for number 27, Cam Settles. And Arkansas has their first big play since the first drive. Jackson gets him on the ball quickly. Going to give Settles another try. This time Gilliam says, I don't think so. 1 yard gain to the 42. Let's pause 10 seconds for station identification from Learfield. This is the ball.
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12: Tennessee 7, Arkansas nothing. Early third quarter. Second down 9 at the Tennessee 42. Arkansas coming with a reverse to Hawkins. He's got room to the 40, to the 35, to the 30, to the 25, and he's taken down by Moss at the 20. Tennessee gives up 22 yards. This is looking a lot like the first drive of the game where Arkansas had a 28-yard completion and a 21-yard completion. And they're going to get on the ball quickly. They haven't asked Jackson to really do anything in this drive.
1: Yeah, too many missed tackles in this drive for Tennessee.
12: Jackson against a four-man front with Russell in the backfield. Quarterback run right side.

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1: Tennessee got the ball to start the second half after the McIntyre fumble ended the first half. Ball fans, of course, hoping the team would take it down and get a score. Instead, three and out, and Arkansas has grabbed momentum by the throat. First and goal inside the 10. Pistol formation. Jackson gives Russell right side. Huge hole. Russell driving into the end zone. Fumble the football, but it's a touchdown. He has it ripped out, but he had already broken the plane as Carter ripped it out. Certainly going to want to see a replay, but did appear. Oh, that's a touchdown. He had broken the plane before the ball was ripped out. And Arkansas has just driven 70 yards in five plays, shredding a Tennessee defense that had been really impenetrable for this entire game.
2: The message at halftime for Arkansas is, hey, we're still in this game. And we have a game for sure because Arkansas came out and they cared to fight to Tennessee opening second half.
1: Arkansas showing the potential swinging gate formation. Now they're going to set up to try the tying extra point. Five plays, 70 yards, 2:36 off the clock. Here's Gilbert to tie. It's up, and it's good. Tennessee was offsides on the play. So does Arkansas go for two here?
3: Number seven. Now penalties decline. Try is good.
1: Arkansas declines, and the game is tied at seven. Tennessee seven, Arkansas seven. 11:04 to go, third quarter in Fayetteville.
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8: 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The part of that, Jason, that's even worse, this crowd, there's been such a lack of energy in this stadium all day today, but now they are jazzed up thinking, hey, let's go get a victory.
2: Yeah, they're juiced up a little bit

0: in the crowds and then on the sideline, too. You got Arkansas players, you know, doing some swag surfing, getting into the game a little bit. Now they believe that they can win this football game. Tennessee must respond on this offensive drive.
1: The other kick in the teeth, just to throw in, unfortunately, bad news, 5 rushes, 70 yards. We mentioned K.J. Jackson, just 2 of his last 9 passing to end the first half. He didn't have to pass.
0: On that possession alone, you had 2 rushes for over 20 yards.
1: Yeah. Arkansas rushed for 4 yards in the first half.
0: Got to tackle, guys. Got to tackle.
1: Gilbert to kick off. 7-7. And Larry's exactly right. They are interested now in Fayetteville. Gilbert kicks it. Morris going to let it go. And the Vols will start at the 25. Pilot sideline report. Brent Humps, what was it like for the offense over there after that 3 and out?
2: Well, offensive line, it's cleaning up the mistakes. You had a false start, and then Sam Pendleton snapped the ball early. George McIntyre wasn't ready for it, so it was simply just clean up mistakes. Self-inflicted wounds are really hurting this offense, certainly starting the second half. Tennessee looking for some juice. They were pretty lifeless themselves coming out of the locker room, pretty flat to start the second half on both sides of the ball.
1: 2 tight ends offset in the backfield. Morris is the tailback. Snap to McIntyre, gets away from him. He'll race outside the pocket and throw it away. And there's a penalty marker in the secondary as it looked like Lewis grabbed Staley. Another bad snap or a mistimed snap, something. Is it going to be 2nd and 10, or is this a penalty on Arkansas? Let us see.
3: Holding, defense, number 2. 10-yard penalty from the previous spot. First down.
1: So the ruling, obviously,
3: as the quarterback was outside the pocket, got the ball beyond the line of scrimmage.
1: So the good news for Tennessee is that McIntyre did a smart thing. He got outside the tackle box and threw it away. Nice job by him to fade to his left. The holding is not affected by the ball being thrown away.
0: And it was a hole. He took Staley to the ground. Just WWE move.
1: So free 10 yards for Tennessee at the 35. Arkansas staying with the 8-man front. McIntyre throws right side, caught. And falling down is Matthews, a penalty marker near side. So that would be a 5-yard gain. They're pointing towards Staley for a foul.
3: An eligible player downfield. Offense, number 58. 5-yard penalty from the previous spot. First down.
1: Nick Moore gets the foul there. The Vols lose 5 instead of gaining 5. As we go to Brent Hubbs on the pilot sidelines.
2: Yeah, George McIntyre, normally pretty reserved. He just got into the grill of the offensive line pretty good before that last play to get it together, because it's been a rough start for that group up front.
1: 1st and 15 at the 30. McIntyre, play fake, looking, going deep left side for Staley, and it's intercepted. Coming over the top to make the pick is Mitchell at the 37-yard line. McIntyre was trying to go deep to Staley, and he stared him down pretty good.
0: Yeah, didn't do a good job of looking his safety off. He was on it the whole entire time. Up top, you had Mike Matthews on the curl route. Staley ran the go route, but the safety was on it the whole entire way. You have to drive the ball down the football field, but you got to be smart in how you deliver it.
1: The Tennessee defense has got to answer right here, because the offense just is not getting it done for Tennessee to begin the second half. They are sputtering and jerking. Tennessee going to go with 4 down linemen to begin. Gentle, Norman, Robinson, and Dye. Smith is the back. Low snap. Gives Smith at right guard. He comes through. He finds room again. Starting at the 37, he slashes out to the 46, where Redmond makes the tackle. Second down and one. Game tied at 7. 10:15 to go third quarter. Now Parker comes in at running back. He will be on the right hip of Jackson. Smith on the left. Two receivers to the left. Trying to keep Tennessee off balance, Arkansas. Six runs to begin the second half. Here is a seventh with Parker. He has the first down. He's into Tennessee territory at the 48-yard line. Gentle trailing to make the tackle. What have they hit on, Jason Swain?
0: And they are moving the line of scrimmage so far in the second half, and Parker didn't get touched until he gets to the second level.
1: Arkansas now 20 carries, 85 yards. A team averaging 92 yards rushing per game. At the Tennessee 48, Hawkins in motion. Jackson going to run Smith on the left side. Again, room. Smith inside the 45 to the 42. Carter with the tackle. Arkansas has energy. T-Lander in, die out. Adcock coming in. Now Tennessee coming with a new defensive line. Gentle, Robinson, and Norman out. Hobbs, Weathersby, and Gilliam in on second down and 4. Arkansas nearing field goal range. Pistol formation. Run blitz coming. Smith has room. Inside the 40 to the 35. To the 30 and down. Lane with the tackle.
0: Yeah, run blitz came to their right, but they ran the ball to their left and found a hole.
1: Arkansas coming alive. Faupel, Hawkins, and Marshall to the right. First and 10 at the ball 30. Jackson with settles in the backfield, taking his time. Jackson's going to run to the left. Inside the 30 he goes, and he will be taken down at the 27 by Metcalf. Keeping it simple for the quarterback, K.J. Jackson. Tennessee has got to get them in an obvious passing situation. The first half of the third quarter has just been disaster for Tennessee. Ball's now at a five-man front. Settles on the right hip. Hawkins in motion to the left. Jackson's going to throw it. Fires complete to Marshall. Marshall will get the first down to the 20, and Tennessee driving him back at that point. Metcalf leading the charge on the tackle.
0: And Marshall just simply finding an area in the zone, sitting down.
1: Fourth catch of the game for Chris Marshall. And it's first and 10 at the 20.
0: Not a lot of pressure on the Arkansas quarterback right now. They're running the football. They're using him with his legs and then short throws versus Tennessee's soft zone.
1: Jackson has the ball on the left hash. Puts Settles on his right hip. Gives Settles running left. Settles will take it down to the 16. Campbell with the tackle. Arkansas gaining more pace seemingly with every snap. Seem a long way away from 12 seconds left in the first half where you felt like the Vols would at least go in ahead 10-0. The McIntyre fumble kept it at a one-score game, and now Arkansas on the verge of taking the lead at the Tennessee 16. Jackson to throw it, firing to Marshall. Left side, Marshall at the 10. Marshall down to the 7. Redmond trips him up.
0: Whew, he got pressure, but Jackson was able to get rid of the football, and it looks like it was going to be a walk-in touchdown if it wasn't for Redmond making a shoestring tackle.
1: Some defensive line substitutions for Tennessee as they try to find an answer. Norman Robinson are in. Hobbs back in as well. At the 7. Pistol formation, first and goal. Gibbs settles, right guard to the 5. Tackle by Lane. Second and goal. Clock running, and Arkansas has dominated time of possession in the third quarter with all of the rushing. 9 plays, 56 yards, nearly 6 minutes off the clock so far on this drive after the interception by Mitchell. Russell, who scored the touchdown for Arkansas, is back in at tailback. They're in an eye. Tight end Lockwood motions left. Rolling Jackson fires into the end zone for Platt. Touchdown, Arkansas. And Arkansas has their first lead of the day, 13-7 with the point pending.
0: Okay, Balls, you got yourself a football game.
1: 10 plays, 63 yards, 6:05 off the clock. Gilbert for point. Snap, set, Gilbert's kick is up, and his kick is good. 4:28 remaining in the third quarter. Homestanding Arkansas leading Tennessee 14-7.
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1: Arkansas came into this game having scored only 10 points in the first three quarters of its two SEC games combined. They've scored 14 in this quarter, and there's still 4:28 left. The Vols have got to find an answer. 14-7 Arkansas, third quarter in Fayetteville. Arkansas has outgained Tennessee in the third quarter, 133-1. But, like Arkansas, coming out 7-0 in the third quarter, it's still just a 7-point game. Tennessee must find its composure, Jason.
0: Yeah, absolutely. Running the football, taking what the defense gives you. You don't need to fall in love with the deep ball, but you got to make Arkansas play honest.
1: Ball goes through the end zone as Gilbert has a touchback. Tennessee will start first and 10 at the 25. So for George McIntyre, this is quite a moment. He had the fumble at the end of the first half after playing really clean football, doing a nice job managing things. And then he throws the deep ball interception. And now here we go. See what the youngsters got. 13 of 20 for 116. Touchdown and an interception. Bishop is the running back. Bishop gets the handoff. He has 3 yards at right guard. Sandell Bascom makes the tackle at the 28-yard line. Jackson out, Brame in. Ball's going back to two tights on second down and 7.
0: Last play, they brought a safety late into the box, anticipating a run.
1: And they have one safety right now who is playing 25 yards deep. McIntyre firing, ball tipped and nearly intercepted again. Slant for Staley, batted by Lewis, nearly picked. And a Razorback is down. They'll have to come out and get him. I think that is 24 Mitchell, who dove for the ball and couldn't come up with it, and now the Vols face third down and 7. Good coverage there by Lewis. 3:53 to go in the third quarter. Hogs 14, Vols 7. Miguel Mitchell is the guy down. Timeout on the field for the injury.
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17: Third down coming up for the Volunteers. They trail Arkansas 14-7 in the third quarter. Tennessee just 2 of 8 on third downs today. Jason Swing, what are you looking for in this situation that, A, gets you the first down? Your defense needs a break. But number two, that you feel like the quarterback is going to feel good about right now.
0: Yeah, 3rd and 7. And the play call was good there on the slant. You want Staley to kind of push up a little bit more and create some separation versus that DB so that way George can have a better window to throw the ball into. So we got a win on the outside. George has to be really good in locating throwing the ball in the right location. And we got to pass protect some here. Anticipate Arkansas to bring the blitz. They have all the momentum in the world right now.
1: Matthews and Staley wide to the right. Jackson wide to the left. On 3rd down and 7. George McIntyre has the signal. He's ready to go. Arkansas shows blitz. Brame motions right. McIntyre looking. In trouble. Steps up. Fires. Complete. Great catch. Staley at the 40 to the 45 to the 50. Taken down by Green. What a job, McIntyre, making a man miss.
0: Yeah, there was a free rusher. McIntyre slide to the left. You had two man, which is normally played versus a quarterback that's not mobile. Good job by Staley winning his one-on-one matchup.
1: Gain of 22. Bishop going to get a carry here. Got some room to the 45 to the 40. Bishop will be taken down at the 36. Gain of 14. Harrison with the tackle. Mitchell back in the secondary for Arkansas, by the way. What a big third down, Tennessee. Man, did they need it. My goodness. Trailing 14 to 7. McIntyre goes quick screen right side. Staley gets face masked, takes it down to the 32-yard line. I don't see a flag.
0: Yeah, Arkansas wanted a flag on Mike Matthews. They thought it was a hold. And I thought we could have got the flag too. But
1: gain of 4 yards. It'll be second down and 6. Ball at the 32. 2:39 to go in the third quarter. Ball's in the pistol. McIntyre going to give it to Morris. And Morris will be taken down after 1 yard, bringing up third down and 5. Tackle by Smith. Tennessee gets on the ball. They are not substituting. Yes, they are. They bring in Smith for Matthews. They're going to bring in Thomas. So Arkansas is allowed to substitute. Tennessee will have Thomas as the tight end on the right. They will have Staley, Smith, and Brame to the left. Morris in the backfield with McIntyre. Showing blitz. See what we got. We got timeout, Tennessee. As they stop the play, Josh Heupel didn't like something with the alignment. So you hate to take a timeout in the third quarter, but for where Tennessee is at this moment, seems like a good idea.
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1: If Tennessee does not pick up a yard here, it would be a 49-yard try for Ranvier. They could certainly choose to go for it. But what you'd like to do is just convert this third and 5. Ball's picked up 22 on third down and 7. As McIntyre sidestepped a blitzer and got the football to Staley. It is third down. So Tennessee comes back out with Jackson and Brame wide left. Matthews and Staley to the right. Matt, here's the blitz. McIntyre fires, and it's caught. No, they rule that Staley dropped it. At the 25-yard line, Staley had it, let it get into his body, and then it hit the ground.
0: Yeah, lost his footing on the out and just did not secure the catch.
1: Here's Ranvier toward the right hash mark. It's a 49-yard kick. His longest as of all, 43. He has missed in this game from 51. Snap, set, kick on the way. Good! Ranvier stops the bleeding with 3. A minute 35 to go in the third. Your new score, Arkansas 14, Tennessee 10.
17: Scoring drive for the Volunteers, 8 plays, 44 yards. It takes 2:55 off the clock as the Vols convert a key third down to keep the drive alive. And as Mike said, they stop the bleeding as it's 14-10 in the third quarter. SEC Today update. Oklahoma has scored 10 unanswered points in the second half, including a Lloyd Avant two-yard rush touchdown. Fourth quarter, Oklahoma 17, Texas 17.
1: Tennessee back within four as Ranvier makes the long kick. Something that the Vols needed. They needed points, but they just needed to at least slow the momentum. And listen, what Arkansas has been doing on offense, it's not fancy. It's been physical.
0: Tennessee's drive allowed Tennessee's defense to make some adjustments on the sideline and pretty much just have a gut check because the line of scrimmage has moved in Arkansas' favor. So let's get out here. Let's get a stop on defense.
1: Kick goes through the end zone for a touchback. Kirbyville does the job, and Arkansas will start at the 25-yard line. Arkansas, 14 points and 133 yards in their first two drives of the second half. Balls go back out, needing to battle. Not really had a moment like this for this defense all year. Two backs in the backfield, Parker and Smith on either side of Jackson, who's in the shotgun. Receiver either side. Five-man front for the Vols. Jackson going to give it to Smith running left, and bam! Taken down for a one-yard loss as he runs left. And it'll be second down and 11.
0: Yeah, line of scrimmage went backwards there for Tennessee. Exactly what you needed.
1: Tennessee goes back to three down linemen and T-Lander across the front. Platt motions left. Tennessee shows blitz. Jackson under some pressure, steps up, fires, got it complete. Out to the 34-yard line. And it's Marshall with the catch. And the tackle's made by Redmond. It'll bring up third down and one. Tennessee had pressure, but Jackson was able to avoid it and pick up 10.
0: Yeah, Mark Campbell was heading for the quarterback sack. Quarterback did a good job stepping up, found his receiver on the curl route sitting inside the Tennessee zone defense.
1: Spillman is in the lineup for Tennessee on third down and one. They've got Russell offset as the fullback. They like to run a trap here. Here they go with him, and he's got room running around right end. He's to the 40, he's to the 50, he's to the 40, and he has run out of bounds at the 37, but there is a flag down.
3: Holding, offense number 50, 10-yard penalty, third down.
1: 50. For Arkansas is their right guard, Branham.
0: It was open on the edge.
1: For a reason.
0: Oh, yeah. Thank you, Branham.
1: They will take it back from the 35, 10 yards. So it's a 9-yard penalty, brings up third down and 10. These are the situations where you want to have Jackson. He makes mistakes when you force him into third and long.
18: This is the end of the third.
1: But we'll have to wait and see what's going to happen as we go to the fourth quarter. If Tennessee's going to win it, they've got to win the fourth quarter at Razorback Stadium as the Vols trail Arkansas after three, 14-10.
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17: Fourth quarter at the Cotton Bowl, Texas and Oklahoma tied at 17 apiece. Fourth quarter in Nashville, Ole Miss dominating Vanderbilt 45-10. Trinidad Chambliss has thrown for three touchdowns. Earlier today in the SEC, South Carolina beats Florida 38-19. Lenora Sellers with four passing touchdowns and one on the ground. Missouri beats Texas A&M by a final score of 27-6, led by Jamal Roberts, 222 yards rushing and two touchdowns.
1: Tennessee now being outgained by Arkansas, 242-223. Vols have 141 yards passing, Hogs 125. Arkansas outrushing Tennessee, shockingly, 117-82, each team with five penalties. K.J. Jackson, 4-of-4 passing in the second half for 30 yards. George McIntyre, 15-of-24 for 141, a touchdown and an interception. Significant play to begin the fourth quarter. It's third down and 10, Arkansas at their own 25. Tennessee showing blitz up the middle. New signal from the Vols. Jackson jumping around trying to figure out what Tennessee's doing. Play clock down to four. Here they come with all-out pressure. Jackson steps up, throws pass, batted down at the line of scrimmage by the blitzing lane. They had to get off the field. They're getting off the field.
0: You need a play? Lane got you taken care of, man. This is what he's done all season long. Really good play on third down. Not getting to the quarterback, but getting a hand up and forcing the incomplete pass.
1: Rush to punt to Moss. On fourth down and 10. 5 seconds into the fourth quarter. Rush has a good snap. Punt is away. Long one. Moss sees it go out of bounds as it angles toward the Volunteer sidelines on the far end. We'll see where they spot it. Ball's covering up the official. It's at the 28-yard line. So Tennessee tries to go get a touchdown and retake the lead, Jason.
0: Yeah, I probably would kick it away from Moss, too, if I'm Arkansas. He's a game breaker, game changer. He can make a play at any moment. But here it is for Tennessee's offense for the taking to go for the lead here.
1: Move it back now to the 26, where they say Tennessee will start. So Rush's best punt of the day, 49 yards with no return. Matthews wide right. Ball's going to go too tight. They will offset frame in the backfield to the left, Thomas to the right. McIntyre is the quarterback. Play fake. McIntyre throws. Got Brame at the 50. Brame breaks a tackle. 40. 30. Brame 20. Brame 10. Brame knocked out of bounds at the 6. McIntyre to Brame for 68 yards. Lewis saves a touchdown, and it's first and goal. Big Orange.
0: Exactly what the doctors ordered. The heavy run fake pulled the linebackers up, and Brain was able to run up the seam for a big-time play for Tennessee's offense.
1: They moved the ball back to the 7. Tennessee got to get it in the end zone right here. Bishop is the back. Wolf offsets to the right. Going to give Bishop a try. He bounces outside. He drives down to the 1. Running left. Waited on his block. Set up his block. And down to the 1-yard line. Tackle by Harrison.
0: Yeah, really, really patient there by Bishop. He had his hand on his blocker, guiding him until he made the cut.
1: McIntyre gets everybody on the ball, gives to Bishop, who jumps and did not get in. He's to the half-yard line. It's 3rd and goal. Tennessee trying to take the lead. And here comes the power team. Gentle is in. Robinson is in. And Brain is back in. Ball just inside the left hash mark. Robinson and Gentle are on the right side with Brame in the middle. Gives the ball. Brame driving forward. Touchdown, Tennessee! Fullback just a handoff, and Tennessee is able to drive it in for the score. Something that they like to do over the years under head coach Josh Heupel. Keep it simple and retake the lead. Desan Brame with the score, and the Vols have surged in front. Snap, set, Ranvier's point up. And good. Brame with a 68-yard reception, and he tops it off with a 1-yard touchdown return. And with 12:52 to go, the Volunteers have retaken the lead over the Hogs, 17-14.
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17: Give the Volunteers credit. They have gotten off the mat 17-14 as we play in the fourth quarter. And maybe, Brent Hubbs, that credit also goes to Desan Brame after the play last week to come back and have the opportunity. Two plays on that drive so important for the Volunteers.
4: Yeah, no doubt. They hit him on, obviously on the seam pass. But, you know, for this Tennessee offense, it was such a dumbfounding, befuddling third quarter, really for the entire sideline. The field goal, the third down conversion, and then the field goal drive seem to settle things. A lot more juice now. We'll see if Tennessee can answer the bell again here on defense.
1: Turbyville to kick off. Brain, three catches, 87 yards, and a one-yard touchdown run. Turbyville just hammers this one all the way to Rogers, Arkansas. And so starting at the 25-yard line will be the Razorbacks. And now they have to try to answer. After they had all of the juice, suddenly they find themselves back in familiar territory behind. Tennessee has found some offense, up to 297 overall. Fappell is going to go wide to the right. They are going to put Smith, Marshall. Let's see who else wide to the left. That's going to be Hawkins. Empty backfield for Jackson. He likes to run in these situations. Moves Smith wide to the right. And here he goes. Going to run. Turns it up. And he gets to the 30 and takes a hard hit by Campbell. And that had to hurt. Jackson gets up limping. It's on second down and 5. He sends Hawkins and Marshall to the right. They put the tight end in front of Jackson. Now he motions right. Gives Smith a carry. Balls knock him down, running right after he picks up about 3. Norman with the stop. 17-14 Tennessee. 12-12 remaining in the game. Brown headed in along with Big Russell, number 0. The holding penalty on Russell's run on the last series, which would have been a gain of 28 yards, was huge.
0: Yeah, they ran the trap. Looks like they're in the same formation.
1: Offset Russell to the left as the fullback, tailback Smith. Third down short 2. Rolling right, Jackson firing downfield. Man wide open, it's the tight end. And Longwood makes the catch into Tennessee territory. He goes, taken down at the 46 by Redmond and Lane.
0: Yeah, ran the play action off of the fullback trap, and their tight end was able to get loose in the Tennessee secondary. Lane was not happy about him being wide open. Maybe Tennessee has some miscommunication issues.
1: Gilliam back in. Quay Moss also back in as Tennessee had left the nickel. Settles is the running back to the left of Jackson. Play fake. Quick throw, right side. No, sir. Play is stopped because Arkansas has fouled.
3: Before the snap, ball start. Offense, number 50. 5-yard penalty. First down.
1: Branham, the man on whom the hold was called last series, is the man who was illegally proceeding.
17: SEC Today update, Peyton Bowen, 42-yard interception return. Oklahoma, 24. Texas 17, fourth quarter.
1: Hello. First and 15 at the 49 of Arkansas after the penalty. Going to run the ball with Settles. He has nice room as he's into Tennessee territory. Crosses the 45 and is taken down at the 43. Tackled by Tielander. It'll make it second down and 7. Adcock going to check in. Arkansas really has enjoyed trying to play bully ball in the second half. Ball's going to come with Spielman and Weathersby.
0: Get some more beef up front.
1: Jackson rolling to his right, firing, completing the pass. And it is Fappell who makes the catch. Is taken down. Well, they're giving him a good spot. They're saying, let me see. Boy, they're giving him the 35. That's a first down Arkansas as Lee makes the tackle.
0: Short roll to the right. Just hit Pell for the first down on the quick out.
1: May remember Fappell last year, he had 9 catches at Tennessee for 80 yards playing for New Mexico State. at the 35. Jackson, play fake, quick throw. Marshall, hit and taken down after a very short gain of just a couple. Redmond with the tackle. 17-14 the count, ball's lead, 9:15 remaining. T-Lander back in the lineup for Tennessee. Coming out, Dye. Three receivers in a bunch on the left hash mark. Two receivers to the right. Jackson, empty backfield in the shotgun. Defense looking for a big play. Jackson, under some pressure, hit. Weathersby gets him back at the 39-yard line. It'll bring up third down and 13.
0: Who flushed him out of the pocket? It was Gilliam getting pressure in the interior, flushing the quarterback to the right, allowing Weathersby to clean it up.
1: Interesting decision here for Arkansas. The line to make is the 26. They're at the 39. They are not in Max Gilbert field goal range right now. Do they try to get five or six to get back in field goal range? Or do they try to get the whole thing? Jackson, hands, settles, and he is taken down at the 37-yard line by Moss and T-Lander. So they're going to send Gilbert out there. He tried a 54-yarder at Texas A&M last week. And it was long enough, but it didn't have a lot of extra. This one is going to be a 55-yarder to tie with 7:38 to go on the right hash. Tennessee set to go after it. On fourth and 11, Gilbert, snap, set, kick. It's got a lot of juice. Gilbert makes it. Longest career kick, Max Gilbert, and he has tied the count at 17 with 7:20 to go. He hit driver, and he got all of it. That's the best I've ever seen Max Gilbert strike a football, as that was a no-doubter from 55.
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5: 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It's Tennessee running back Deshaun Bishop. 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
17: It has been 52-40 of ups and downs and a couple of sideways, too, We're going to play the last 7:20 to see who wins this. Tennessee 17, Arkansas 17. 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
1: The Weathersby sack, a big play, but you got to give Gilbert credit for putting it through there from 55. The Memphis native set to kick off, and he hits this one well again. Morris will have to let it go. So Larry Stone said it, 7:20 to play. The Vol offense needs to get cracking or to keep cracking, which is what they've done the last couple of drives. Tennessee finally gets a chunk play. The 68-yard completion to Brame. And, man, they've been looking for one of those for 3 weeks.
0: And it makes things easier for George when it's time to run the football, because now those linebackers are playing honest. They can't just come to the party. So you got plenty of time to run the football here. Now those linebackers know we'll throw it over their heads.
1: Arkansas literally has a safety 28 yards deep. And Tennessee moves.
3: Ball start. Offense, number 56, 5-yard penalty. First down.
1: Pendleton, the center. So it'll be first and 15. Six penalties, 54 yards for the Vols. It seemed like everyone's been big. McIntyre to throw. Feeds it to Matthews. To the 30, to the 35, to the 40. Matthews 45. Matthews taken down by Lewis as he crosses the 50 at the 47 of Arkansas. Michael Matthews.
0: Give it to him while he's running. Good things happen. Slant route. Mike Matthews finishing the run, running through a tackle for explosive play for Tennessee offense. I like him. He's good.
1: He's a good player. Gate of 33. We like them all, but we really like the good players.
0: Yeah, like good players.
1: Uh-huh.
0: Who make good plays.
1: Who make good plays. And he just did. Gate of 33. McIntyre. Hands it. No, he fakes. He throws left side. And Redarius Jackson can't quite make the catch on the left side. Tennessee thought he might have been interfered with, but Lewis was right there. And now Lewis is down.
0: That was a good ball.
1: Well, that's a bad situation for Arkansas. Lewis has been involved in a lot of action, and he's won several of them. Gives us a chance to pause 10 seconds for station identification from Learfield. This is the Ball.
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5: Shelton Lewis up and off the field as it's 17 apiece, Tennessee and Arkansas, as we play in the fourth quarter in Fayetteville. Mike Matthews, four catches, 78 yards. George McIntyre, 17 of 27, 242. Jason Swain, he has answered. That could have gotten off the rails badly after what started at the end of the second quarter, but McIntyre is settling in, making plays, taking what the defense gives him.
6: Yeah, two really good throws, one to Mike Matthews that gave us an explosive play, and I thought Redarius Jackson, that ball to Redarius, was really good as well. So you have a backup corner going in,

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1: Morris is the running back. They still have the safety. That's crazy. The safety, Mitchell, is standing at the 20-yard line while the Vols scrimmage from the 47. Second and 10. McIntyre to throw. Firing. Staley's got it and falls down at the 42. Touchdown there by Roland. Of course, he's already down anyway. But it brings up third down and 5. If he stays on his feet, probably gets a couple more. Matthews back in. Jackson and Staley are also out there. Thomas is going to get in a bunch with Staley and Matthews to the left. By the way, Lewis is back in the game at corner on third down and 5. Staley motions right. Blitz coming. McIntyre hit as he throws, and it's intercepted by Lewis. Lewis is knocked down on the play by Staley, but McIntyre got clobbered, and it sent the ball right to the defensive back.
2: And you had a receiver open, but you got to have time to throw the football. McIntyre didn't have it hit as he throwing the football.
1: He got whacked.
2: Yeah, he was.
1: It sent the ball off track. Now Tennessee's defense, with 5:44 to go, has got to come up with a big play. Arkansas has great field position. 3 turnovers on the day for the Vols. Defense waiting for a second half big play. Jackson with Smith in the backfield. Going to run Smith to the right, and he is going to be taken down by Gilliam for -1.
2: Ooh, he's a problem.
1: He says something to the Arkansas sideline.
2: He has been a problem. I think he said, I'm a problem, guys.
1: I'm a problem.
2: Yeah, I think he told him. He wouldn't be wrong.
1: Jackson. Two receivers either side. Smith on his left hip. Tennessee showing blitz. They have 6 men along the line of scrimmage. CeCe motions right. Balls drop out. Here comes pressure. Jackson pumps, throws, and it is incomplete. Intended for Brown. Lee defending. It'll be third down and 11. 4:57 remaining. Game tied at 17. Weathersby in, Norman in, Hobbs and T-Lander out. Vol defense trying to get off the field. The line to make is the Tennessee 48. They're going to run it with Smith, and he is not going to get it. He goes at right guard up to the 45, and he's taken down by Lane, and the crowd boos the call. It's now fourth down and 7, and here comes the punt team out.
2: I thought that was a great call.
1: You agreed with it.
2: Yeah. Do it again.
1: Do that again, please. Rush to punt. His last punt was outstanding. Yeah. Quay Moss is deep. Clock continues to run. Balls in punt safe on 4th and 7. Rush hits a spiral that turns over. Moss going to get away from it. It's going to check up and be downed inside the 5-yard line. Johnston is the man who downs it with 4:08 to go. So now pressure on the Vols. Going to say the ball was touched where? The 6. So Tennessee desperately needs at least a first down. George McIntyre took a shot his last time out and threw an interception. But his defense picks him up, a 3 and out.

0: balls looking for anything right now. Re'Darius Jackson goes wide to the right. Staley wide to the left. Two tight ends, both on the left side. Ball's going to run the football. Here's Bishop, 15. Stiff arm, 20. Bishop, 30. Bishop, 40. Bishop, 50. Bishop, 40. Bishop down at the 35. Woo. The money man from Carnes pulls through for the large orange, and they are on the move. Lewis saves a touchdown. It's a gain of 59.
1: Huge hole on the right side. Really good job for tight end position for Tennessee, leading the way for Bishop. Bishop showing the second gear, reaching the third level and almost scoring on that long run. Really good job by Bishop. Great answer.
0: He's over 100 now. 14 rushes, 109. 700-yard game for Bishop. Going to get a handoff here. Going to find some room. He's got 5 yards on the right side down to the 30. Bogle with the tackle. Now the clock gets interesting. 3:05 and counting. Tennessee not going to be in a big hurry. Game tied at 17. Would you like to go get a touchdown? Of course you would.
2: Absolutely.
0: If you're going to kick a field goal, you'd like to do it on the last play of the game. McIntyre. Two tight ends to the right. Two receivers to the left. Give Bishop. He's got room. He's down to the 25-yard line. And you heard it from the outstanding announcer, Jason Swain, all over it with the call. Osborne is the man who grabbed the cage. Well done, Jason.
3: Personal foul, face mask, defense, number 0. Penalties half the distance to the goal. Automatic, first down.
0: Going to put the football at the 12.5 with 2:32 to play.
1: Yeah, 4 flags on the play. If I had a flag, I would have thrown it too.
0: I thought you did.
1: Yeah.
0: I mean, if you're going to do it, do what he did. Do it. Here comes Morris into the game. They put 25 on the play clock after the penalty. And so now the clock is wound. 2:28 and counting, 21 on the play clock. Ball's going to stay in the huddle. Now they get on the ball quickly. Wait a minute. Mike Matthews is in the backfield. George McIntyre is wide to the right. They snap it to Matthews. He's going around left end. He's inside the 10, and Matthews is taken down at the 8 by Johnston. And that takes us to the 2-minute timeout. You want high drama? You got it on the Ball Network. 2 minutes to go in Fayetteville. Tennessee inside the Arkansas 10. Game tied at 17.
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11: Volunteers over 400 yards of total offense with the fifth play of what we hope will be the game-winning drive just ahead. Tennessee, Arkansas, tied at 17. Volunteers doing it on the ground, and Mike Heath doing it with some creativity with Mike Matthews.
12: Yeah, snapped it directly to number four for his second carry of the game. Matthews has four catches for 78 yards, two rushes for 14 yards. He is wide to the right. Arkansas with all three timeouts. Tennessee with two. Ball resting on the 8-yard line, left hash. Second down, short six. Staley motioning right. Give Bishop, left guard, into the end zone, standing up. Touchdown, Big Orange. Big number 18, Deshaun Bishop to pay dirt. And the Volunteers are up six with the point pending and 1:57 to play.
1: That's the drive you prefer. Running the football downhill. Bishop was able to do that on a long run and then finish the drive off. The hole was wide open for Bishop to prance into the end zone.
12: The 59-yard run set it up. A 94-yard drive for the Vols. PAT, very important. Up, good. New count, Tennessee 24, Arkansas 17, 1:57 remaining.
11: And there's drama at the Cotton Bowl where Texas has tied it. 54 seconds remaining, Texas with the ball, 24 apiece. 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
12: It started when McIntyre was intercepted. And it was due to a hit. He took a shot, and it directed the ball straight to Lewis. So the ball at the 42-yard line for Arkansas. The defense gets a three and out. Arkansas punts Tennessee deep. Bishop goes 59 yards to start it off. Turbyville with the kickoff through the end zone. So Arkansas 75 yards away from tying it. Their quarterback, Jackson, in the second half has hit 7 of 9 passes for 60 yards. But what has set it up has been an impressive run game. Can they keep trying to run the ball here with only a minute 57 to go? Tennessee comes back with Weathersby, Gilliam, Campbell, Tealander, Carter, Moss, Lee, Lane, Metcalf, and Redmond. Oh, and Hobbs.
1: Arkansas with all three timeouts, too.
12: Tennessee showing five-man pressure. Jackson takes the snap, looking, under heat, hit, ball comes out. Tennessee's going to grab that football, and they're going to rule it an incomplete pass as Gilliam got there with the pressure again.
1: Needs to show why he's a problem. Got pressure on Jackson. Jackson kind of falling away. Had to get rid of the football.
12: going to have a discussion here about, was it grounding? Because he was clearly still in the pocket. With a minute 53 to go, it is not grounding after the discussion. They wave it off. Settles in the backfield with Jackson on second down and 10. Jackson to throw. Firing, batted away. What a play by Campbell. It was intended for Lockwood, the tight end, and Campbell said, no, you do not. It's third down and 10.
1: Really good job by Campbell not interfering with the receiver, just reaching around, timing the football perfectly for incomplete pass.
12: Third and 10. How does Tennessee play this one? They're showing a four-man pressure. Dropping a safety deep. Jackson to throw. Fires incomplete. Redmond and Carter combined to knock it out. Now, if you're Ryan Silverfield, do you think about punting here with a minute 45 to go and all three timeouts? They're going to send him out. And this is not a bad call.
1: Nope.
12: That crowd's going to boo, but if you don't make it on fourth and 10, the game is over.
1: It is over, 100%.
12: So if you punt and then you can get Tennessee three and out using your timeouts, you still potentially have a chance. Rush to punt it away. I would boo. Anyway, snap is good. Rush kicks it. Poor kick. Going to take a hop. Moss going to field it and going to be taken down short of the 40-yard line by number 9, Hawkins. Balls will start at the 37 with a minute 36 to go. So all of that only ran 21 seconds. Again, if you don't make it right there, the game's over. Now it's still a game.
1: And Moss doing a good job again fielding the punt that could have resulted in an extra 10 or 15 yards of field position. And that's going to be useful if Tennessee goes, you know, three and out here and decides to punt it back to Arkansas.
12: Bishop is the tailback. 17 rushes, 127 yards. Ball's going three wide. Arkansas has seven in the box. Give Bishop breaks a tackle, drives forward to the 44-yard line, gaining six. Smith with the tackle, timeout Arkansas, a minute 31. So a 30-second timeout here, a minute 31 remaining, Tennessee 24, Arkansas 17. At one point, Tennessee was lying on the deck and then had to get up and take the standing eight count as the first two drives of the third quarter were disastrous. Arkansas outgaining Tennessee to begin the second half, 133-1. Clearly the worst moment this defense has had all year, and yet the offense came back, converted a third and seven to go get a field goal, stop the bleeding, and then they have driven for two touchdowns, while Gilbert, in between, has been able to make a 55-yard field goal. Gut check. They're still keeping a safety 30 yards deep. I don't get that here. Now he's coming up. On second and four, direct snap, Bishop. He's up to the 49-yard line. Ladies and gentlemen, let me just tell you what that is. First down, Tennessee. Ball game as House makes the tackle. Arkansas will use the timeout with just over a minute 20 to go. But they only have one more chance to stop it, and Tennessee potentially has four plays. Bishop, 19 rushes, 138.
1: You don't risk it with George McIntyre handing the ball off to Bishop. Just direct snap.
12: Well,
1: let him take it.
12: They have kept that in the back pocket all game. And right there, you could see the Arkansas players just freeze a little bit. By the way, Tennessee anemic through 2.5 quarters, now up to 427 total yards, 247 passing, 180 rushing.
1: Explosive plays. Push that number up quick, fast, and in a hurry. I like this formation.
12: Staley is deep. They're going to snap it directly to McIntyre. And McIntyre is going to take a knee. Arkansas will take their final timeout with 1:18 to go. And boy, the crowd did not like what Silverfield did. Again, I understand their sentiment, Jason.
1: Yep.
12: Because they didn't stop Tennessee. But Silverfield does not have a quarterback who's great in those situations. I mean, you think about it. Arkansas is 2-for-12 on third downs. The chances of that team, because of just who they are right now, converting 4th and 10, not great.
1: Yeah, especially with Tennessee's pass rush affecting the Arkansas offense in those third and long situations. It would be different if it was third and a little bit shorter, or fourth or a little bit shorter, but 4th and 10, that's tough.
12: At your own 25.
1: That is tough.
12: It was your only shot to potentially keep playing the game.
1: Yep.
12: Second down, Tennessee. With 1:18 to go. Arkansas charging hard. McIntyre takes a knee at the 40-yard line with 1:14 to go. Tennessee will have to snap it one more time. George McIntyre, 18 of 29, 247, one touchdown, two interceptions. He also lost a fumble. But he has made some big plays down the stretch. And he is going to have wins over Auburn and now at Arkansas on his resume. Tennessee snaps it. McIntyre takes a knee. George McIntyre, the first Nashville area quarterback from Tennessee, or for Tennessee, to win a game, to start a game, to win a game in 55 years since Jim Maxwell did it in the 1971 Liberty Bowl over Arkansas. Jason Swain, he got him home.
1: He sure did. First time at the start of this season getting the win. It wasn't pretty, but winning is pretty. Get me out of here, Mike.
12: I can. There are no seconds left on the clock. Your final score from Fayetteville. Tennessee rallies to beat Arkansas 24-17.
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11: Okay, Volunteer fans, a collective sigh of relief. A, the Volunteers have escaped Fayetteville. B, they don't have to play Arkansas next year. Final score, Tennessee 24, Arkansas 17. There was plenty that went wrong for the Volunteers in this game. 3 seconds left in the first half. The Volunteers lose a fumble, setting up Arkansas for the chance at a field goal. They come back to start the third quarter. The Volunteers, three and out, two penalties to start the third quarter. On the next drive, the Volunteers are intercepted. Meantime, Arkansas is tallying 133 yards of total offense. You have shut down Arkansas's offense from basically the halfway point of the first quarter all the way to the end. And then suddenly, they come alive. And it looked like, quite honestly, that Tennessee was going to suffer another meltdown against Arkansas. But the Volunteers defensively, the Volunteers offensively, they found a way to grab this victory. And Bill Mayo, that wild swings, it kind of leaves you speechless.
12: That third quarter was inexplicable to me. I had not seen – I mean, it's just like we totally – and it wasn't like Arkansas was doing anything special or different than what they've been doing in the first half. They were just doing it really well.
11: Like another team came out of the locker room.
12: Exactly. And just pushing our defensive line, who had been totally destructive in the first half, they're just pushing us around. It was bizarre. It was really strange.
11: We'll try to get you much more on this game as we move through our locker room report. Volunteers, 414 yards of total offense, 247 through the air, 167 on the ground. Balls were just 4 of 13 on third down. And again, many of those were long third down tries, as has been such an issue for Tennessee. Arkansas finishes with 288 yards of total offense, 155 through the air, 133 on the ground. And that's a 133 number. At halftime, Arkansas had 4 yards rushing the football. They also were bad on third down, 2 of 12 in this game. Penalties were an issue for both teams, untimely. Damaging. Tennessee penalized 6 times for 54. Arkansas 7 times for 63. Well, this is not the only great finish in the late games of today. Oklahoma has come back and beat Texas. The number one team in the nation goes down in the Red River rivalry. 27-24. It was a pick six that set up the field goal. The pick six kind of got Oklahoma back in it, and then they were able to get a field goal on the final play of the game, and Oklahoma has beaten Texas 27-24. Here in Fayetteville, Tennessee wins over Arkansas 24-17.
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12: 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Got Brame at the 50. 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
11: 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Brain, 3 catches, 87 yards. Staley, 7 for 53. Mike Matthews, 4 for 78.
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11: It has just gone final moments ago at the Cotton Bowl as Oklahoma paints another story in that rivalry. Oklahoma 27, Texas 24 final. Tate Sandell, a 47-yard field goal to get the victory. This was a game that Texas was pretty much in total control, but Oklahoma comes out in the third quarter. They get a field goal, they get a rushing touchdown, and then they got a 42-yard interception return for a touchdown. They got right back in it, and Oklahoma wins it 27-24. John Mateer throws for 155 yards. Arch Manning throws for 260. 3 touchdowns, but 2 interceptions. Ole Miss jumped on Vanderbilt early today and never looked back. The Rebels win over the Commodores 52-17 as Trinidad Chambliss finishes with 213 yards passing, 4 touchdowns, including 3 through the air. It was South Carolina beating Florida today in Gainesville, 38-19. Lenora Sellers, 5 touchdowns on the day, 4 through the air, 1 on the ground. Aaron Filo was 21 of 28, 227 yards, a touchdown and an INT for Florida. But South Carolina goes to Gainesville and gets the victory. Missouri a winner over Texas A&M today, 27-6. Jamal Roberts, 222 yards rushing for the Tigers. He also scored 2 touchdowns. A&M had 2 touchdowns reversed in this game. Marcel Reed also threw 2 interceptions for A&M. In progress, LSU leads Kentucky by a 10-7 score. C.J. Baxter with a 3-yard rushing touchdown. And the kickoff is just around the corner for Georgia and Alabama in that SEC showdown. To the top 25 scoreboard, these are finals. Ohio State beats Maryland 45-16. UCLA leads Oregon 17-15 in the closing minutes of that game. Houston has beaten Kansas State 35-16, the final score. Notre Dame jumped on Stanford early and never looked back. 58-7, the final score. The Fighting Irish beat Stanford. Notre Dame, 598 yards of total offense as C.J. Carr throws 3 touchdown passes. Indiana beats Nebraska 20-17. The Cornhuskers looked like they were in a position to get the victory. But Josh Hoover throwing 2 late touchdowns as Indiana gets the win. Oklahoma State beats Central Florida 42-28, the final score. North Carolina gets the first upset of the Bill Belichick era, beating Pittsburgh 21-17. We'll continue to update you on the SEC today as we move through our locker room report. Our final, Tennessee 24, Arkansas 17. Mike Heath, you said at the start of the broadcast today, this is like an ingrown toenail and a hair that's bugging you and any other heartburn, kind of all wrapped up in one, and that's exactly what it turned out to be.
12: We all have things in our life that, you know, somebody said to me yesterday about Arkansas, who had been part of this series for a long time, here we go again. And that's what this is. I mean, you just understand they are going to do things. They are that team for you. They are always going to play you tighter than what they should. And you could be, you know, Tennessee's been a double-digit favorite over them the last 2 games. Lost here 2 years ago, had to hold on to win last year, and had to overcome them this year. So, I mean, you just understand that part of it. Now, Tennessee had some real problems for a point in time in the third quarter. They had some mistakes in the first half. But even at the intermission, you felt like they were in control of the ball game, and you kind of thought they'll come out in the second half, take control. They'll go on and win this game 28-10, something like that, that it would roll that way. And then, I mean, the wheels just totally came off the wagon. I think they'll be complimentary in the locker room as all get out about fighting back, coming back, winning the game. But, you know, they're going to want to do an autopsy of what happened in that third quarter to say, ooh, what was that? And listen, no team's perfect. Everything goes wrong at different points. You got to play the whole game. I get the whole, all the cliches. But that was not a moment this team has had this year, even against Texas. Tennessee did not have a moment like that.
11: You've got the autopsy. It was a physical game. Arkansas brought the punch to this game.
12: They did.
11: So you got to heal up. And then it's Alabama.
12: Well, then they got three straight games like that. The Texas game was physical. The Auburn game was physical. This game was physical. So you're right. And, you know, you've got to check workload. Fortunately, they have a good team in place that does that in so many different ways. And that's something Derek Owings believes in a great deal, is recovery and getting guys off their feet and making sure that they have that time. And watching them during the course of this week do that coming out of Auburn. So you're going to have to do it again, because Alabama's going to be the best. No matter what happens with Georgia, Alabama's going to be the best team you've seen so far this year. And we know what the rivalry's all about. Many people will say, and so I'll be the first, you can't play the way Tennessee did in the third quarter and have any chance against Alabama. That's true. I mean, we know that. But Tennessee's got to keep improving. They've got to keep getting better. I think the majority of games that they play this year are probably going to be this sort of style, because this is who this football team is, you know. And for even the bad moments that they had in this game, think about this. They go down 14-7. The next four series for Tennessee and the next four series for Arkansas, Tennessee outgains them 245-41. After being outgained 133-1, they flipped the script. And a lot of teams can't come back in that way. Says a lot about those guys in that locker room, and I think gets you excited about what they can still do. This is one of the games that you take, you win, you take it, you get out of here. Ladies and gentlemen, it's Alabama week. You know, they'll do the work, let them do the work, get ready to start enjoying the Alabama week, and you'll know that if you want to beat Alabama, you will have to play a better game than you've played at any point this year. And again, I don't think that's a dramatic statement either. But that's where you are, and this team's continuing to grow, and I think for them to have this moment when, I mean, if you were here, folks, when it was 14-7, you'd have thought it was 35-7. It was like, what has just happened?
11: And I'm not sure we did a good enough job in just explain. I mean,
12: well, thanks, Larry.
11: No, not you.
12: Yeah, come on, it really hurts. I thought I did.
11: I don't think we did a good enough job explaining that from 9 o'clock this morning there was no juice in this town. I mean, you would have thought
12: except
11: that the symphony was in town.
12: Yeah, except with the fraternities and the sororities taking pictures. I mean, they were having a big time when we were coming in. There, everybody else was just not even interested, and I mean. The stadium, 15 minutes before the game, maybe half full. It only probably ended up being two-thirds full anyway. I mean, when they got ahead 14-7, there may have been more people come. That's the way it felt.
11: Yeah.
12: But, yeah, I mean, it was hard to get across, being serious, it was hard to get across how it was like a time bomb that just exploded, and now all of a sudden Arkansas is interested, the crowd's interested. Now they're going to beat Tennessee again and stick it to Tennessee, which they love to do. They love to stick it to Tennessee in football. Well, they didn't.
11: 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That's Mike Keith's plan for the week, a service of Farm Bureau Health Plans, affordable health care coverage for every stage of life. 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
2: Deshaun Bishop finishes with 19 carries, 138 yards, and a touchdown. Morris, 8 for 33. Tennessee led in receiving. Staley, 7 for 53. Mike Matthews, 4 for 78. Brain, 3 for 87. 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
13: On second and four, direct snap, Bishop, he's up to the 49-yard line. Ladies and gentlemen, let me just tell you what that is. First down, Tennessee! Game as House makes the tackle.
2: Final score, Tennessee wins over Arkansas 24-17. KJ Jackson finishes 15 of 27 for a buck 55. Settles 8 carries for 50. Smith 11 for 40. Marshall, leading receiver for Arkansas, 7 receptions, 56 yards. 288 total yards for Arkansas in this game. 155 passing, 133 yards rushing. Bill Mayo, we don't see the good old Bears 53 defense very often. In fact, I can't think of a college game where I have seen this much of it. Jeff Fisher used to roll it out at times for the Titans over the years, but what gave Tennessee trouble trying to run the ball against
14: them? Well, that front is obviously designed to stop the run. You've got a nose man, you've got two defensive tackles over the guards, and then you've got two ends and backers. So it is built to stop the run. Buddy Ryan's the one that created it. That's why it's called the Bear defense. It really gave us a lot of trouble in the beginning of the game, but Tennessee got it figured out. And what really being late ended up being so successful was power, which is a gap scheme running play, down blocking, pulling around. And we had some big the long run by Bishop in the fourth quarter was power. Several other big runs on that, but it was really interesting to watch us, our offense, react to that, and we would get, you know, and it was interesting. As soon as we got out of two tight ends, they'd get out of it. But as soon as we brought that other tight end, here came the two extra defensive linemen. So they were committed to it the entire game. It was quite the interesting matchup, just the game within the game, to watch that develop as we went along.
2: Tennessee's wide receivers and tight ends got involved the most we have seen during the course of the season so far. Simply the fact that those plays have been there and we just haven't been able to hit them?
14: I think there was some of that, but there was also some really nice creativity. The direct snap to Matthews, some of that stuff going on. The long play to Brain down the sideline was fantastic play action. We were in two tight ends. They were in the Bear defense, and we had a really hard play action, and they bit. And McIntyre did a nice job of getting the ball to Brame, and he zipped down the sidelines for whatever that 70, 80 yards, whatever that catch was.
2: George McIntyre making his first start. How do you grade what he did?
14: You know, obviously there were some mistakes, but one of the things I liked that he showed, his resilience. When he made a bad play, it did not seem to get him down, and he came back swinging the next possession. And as a quarterback, you know, they talk about shooters in basketball, you got to have a short memory. Quarterbacks have to have a short memory, too. You can't dwell on your mistake. Learn from it and don't repeat it and come back and start swinging again. And that's exactly what he did. So I was very impressed with what he did. I think, obviously, going forward, we've got to be more consistent on offense. We have got to produce points and yards early in the game to stay with really good teams starting next Saturday.
2: Brent Hubbs made an interesting point. McIntyre is a kind of a quiet guy, kind of reserved, but when things started going sideways, he got in some people's faces and said, hey, stop it.
14: I like that. And that's what you want your leader of your offense to do. The third quarter meltdown, we had a false start on the opening possession in the third quarter. Then we had a garbled snap. What I don't know what the heck happened there. And when he went off the sideline, Brent told us he got in their grill, which is good. You know, get them, wake these guys up. Let's go. Let's get moving. Let's get ourselves producing offense again.
2: Vols win. That means you win. Papa John's helping you celebrate a Vols victory tonight. 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That's Vols Win, Monday, Tuesday, and Wednesday from Papa John's, the preferred pizza of Vol Nation. Let us tell you what is the preferred station of the Vol Network. We're going to give them 10 seconds to say their name out loud. 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
2: Volunteers 414. They outscore Arkansas 14-3 in the fourth quarter after being outscored themselves 14-3 in the third quarter. 24-17, Tennessee.
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